0: music and laughter came from the downtown bars. A counterpoint to the rush of water running against the wharf, it was the sound of an intoxicated city at play and would last till dawn. Liverpool lived and breathed. Out in the waterfront, it could bleed too. Aidan closed and secured the gate behind him and walked the gangway onto the landing stage. The porter cabin offices were empty and a brown envelope passed under the table at Weatherspoon's the day before had secured the code for the gates. As he stepped down, it rolled with the tide and he steadied himself with a hand on the safety rail before he went to the edge and looked over the side. The river's ebb and flow were a wonder to him. Reminded him of small days, fair days, the beach at New Brighton, dad in the pub, mum inside the windbreak nursing the baby, teasing Fran and skimming scones with John, wishing the day would never end. But always did. He turned and looked at the men in front of him. No, not men, boys, but boys old enough to know the consequences of their actions, and it was those actions that had brought them to this time and place. Kneeling, hands secured with cable ties, one looked like what he was. A kid got in over his head. The other did not. He met Aidan's eye with a defiant, steady gaze, and Aidan glanced to his right to make sure Neil was there. He was. 9mm Browning loose in his hand, keeping the boys covered just in case. But there'd be no need. Aidan knew this. Once more he looked over the side. The tide had turned and light ripple caressing the jetty would soon turn into a torrent. Time. He reached into his jacket, felt the grip of the Baikal semi-automatic and slid it clear of his coat. A replica converted to fire a 9mm bullet. It was inaccurate over anything more than a few feet, but that wouldn't matter. Not today. It fitted his palm like it was part of him, and in a sense it was. He was Irving King's right-hand man, and when King said to do something, however distasteful, he did it. He stood over the first boy, the one whose eyes never left his face and levelled the pistol. The kid spat. A gob of phlegm landed on his cheek and slid towards his chin. "Think I'm scared," he said. Aidan wiped his face. "Think you're a big man because you've got a gun in your hand." Aidan turned the pistol left and right, acted surprised to see there and then refocused on the boy. "See, you're where you are because you've got a gun and I haven't." The kid nodded at the pistol. "I had that, I wouldn't be here. Wouldn't be tied like a pig." Aidan squatted and pushed the gun under his nose. "This has nothing to do with why you're here. You stole from Mr. King. It's not tolerated. You made a mistake and now you pay." "And you wouldn't?" "Wouldn't what?" "Do what I done. I seen a chance and took it, that's all." "And him?" Aidan waved the gun at the other boy. "He knew the score. And now he pays because you couldn't keep your thieving little hands to yourself." The kid shrugged. "I'm not afraid." "You should be. See this?" He held the pistol up. "It'll make a mess of your face so big not even the dental records will know who you are." The boy grinned. "So why don't you?" "What?" "Why don't you pull the trigger?" Before Aidan answered, the boy said, "You've got no intention, have you?" "I get it. Take the kids and give them a fright. Make sure they don't fuck around again." "Fair play. You can tell Mr. King I apologise. I took my punishment. You can say I pissed myself, I cried. Don't care, but..." Aidan shot him in the face. The 9mm hollow point ripped through flesh and bone. The boy tumbled back and down into the dark river. And Aidan was right. Not even dental records would identify what was left. He looked, but the tide had already whisked the body away. So he walked to the other boy, stood in front of him and pointed the gun at his head. The snivelling stopped. Everything stopped. The boy stared at the place where his compatriot a few moments before tumbled like a sack into the water. A breath escaped. His mouth opened and closed. And he looked at Aidan. "You shot him?" "That was the intention." "You can't. You can't just shoot people." "It's what I do. I'm 17. "And?" I won't do it again." "Too late for that." "But it was him. Scatch made me do it. Said we were daft not to take it for the expenses. Like, I just went along with it." "You had a choice," Aidan shrugged. "You always have a choice." The boy chewed his lip. "You don't have to. That's what they all say." He closed his eyes tight. "I'll go and not come back. No one will know." "You don't get it, do you? This isn't a game you can reset and start over, or a movie you can pause and come back to. This is for real. Now." "You're going to shoot me?" Aidan didn't answer. The boy screamed to his lungs empty, but there was no one to hear. He strained at his eye ties, tried to pull them apart. "I'll get you. I'll fuck you. Ow. Tears stained his eyes. Aidan hit him across the temple with a pistol barrel. He fell sideways. "This is where it ends," said Aidan. "There's nothing else but darkness." "No," he shook his head. "Not even that. You won't even know the dark." The boy looked at him, big eyes staring, hate and fear in equal measure. "There's no second chance, no cavalry charge, no revenge from beyond the grave. You have no friends, no family, it's just you and this." Aidan waved the gun beneath his nose. "That's all." The boy clenched his teeth, tried to say something, but nothing came. He bit his lip, started to shake. He was ashamed. Ashamed he couldn't keep it together. Ashamed he couldn't say something that would live forever. This was not how it was supposed to be. Wasn't like the movies. Aidan levelled the pistol, turned his head and fired. When he looked again, the boy was on his back, staring at the stars he once dreamed of grasping. Now he was as empty as the void between.
1: Oh, wow. Sue, can you start? Do you want to start with giving some positive feedback?
2: Yeah, that was... that was really powerful, powerful writing. And it certainly built up the suspense from sort of the general ordinary New Brighton, for example. And then it builds up into certainly unforeseen actions and conclusions. And I want to know what happens next, basically.
1: Yeah.
2: But very well written. Yes.
1: Yeah, that's what I thought. I thought it was very well written, and I thought the dialogue was really believable. It was like you were there. Very dark, very exciting. I felt my blood pressure go up. I couldn't believe that he was shot. That was like quite a surprise. You know, right from the beginning, there's shock.
2: Yes.
1: It's pretty strong stuff. Me too. I'd like to know what happens. Vanessa?
3: Yeah, you could really just visualise everything unfolding and happening, and like Krista said, it was a real like surprise when he was shot. Didn't expect that, didn't see that coming at all.
1: And you could picture the gangster type people.
3: Yeah, you could really picture it really clearly. Very well written.
1: Amazing, yeah. Okay. Oh, Dave?
0: Yeah, well, thanks, guys. That's really nice feedback. As I say, the book is 75,000 words, so that's actually the beginning, but I'm sure we'll talk about it a bit later, but I've always found you need to bring the audience in straight from the very beginning. Mm. So it's really important. So as I said, if you found it like a bit of a shock and that you want to read on, that's really positive. So I'm grateful. Thank you.
1: We're all fans now.
3: Yeah.
1: Sue, did you want to go next? Sue?
2: Sorry. Yes, Krista, I'll go next.
1: Okay,
2: how do I follow that? So this is, I don't normally write 500 word stories. I tend to write longer stories or much shorter stories. But this one is something, it's about 498 words. And it's called A Clean Sweep. There were just five of us left. You would have thought, after all the grief, pain and suffering we had been through, the police would have left us alone. But no. They were there daily, questioning us, the survivors, were treating us more like suspects and victims of this horrific event. 10 of us were working as Henshaw's solicitors, and now 5 are dead, poisoned. 2 of the solicitors had read their final briefs, while 3 of the secretaries had typed their last letters. It had been such an ordinary day, the smart-suited solicitors barking their orders, and I thought, making a mint out of other people's misery. I remembered all too well the fortune I had paid out in good faith all those years ago. It's an open and shut case, my suave solicitor told me patronisingly. He failed to mention that the problem with an open and shut case is that I could easily get my fingers trapped, which is exactly what happened, leaving me bankrupt. And then there were those puffed-up secretaries, strutting around like peacocks, ruling the kingdom, gossiping about all and sundry, malicious airheads, always looking down on me. I hated them all. Still, as always, I'd been first in the office that morning, and everything was normal. There was no hint of the horror that was to unfold. By the time I'd returned that evening, 5 people had gone home after being violently ill, and 3 of the others didn't look too good. The following morning was much worse as phone call after phone call brought news of unexplained deaths. Then the police arrived to question those still alive and those in hospital, and so it went on. Suddenly, the stuffy, old-fashioned office had become a hotbed of betrayal, intrigue and death, and all that could be heard was the rattling of skeletons falling out of newly unlocked cupboards. These once confident, yet shallow people were cut to the core and found wanting. I knew that they were crying for themselves and not for those they had let down in the past. I also knew eventually that the police would trace it back to the poison in the coffee machine. But did that worry me? No. I'd planned it so one of the dear departed would get the blame. So much neater that way. As for me, well, I'm only the cleaner. Not clever enough to plan something like this. And not important enough to have any grudges to bear. So they, as always, will eliminate me first. While the shadow of suspicion will fall on the others for a while until my evidence is discredited. In a couple of weeks, I'm moving on to another job, this time using my maiden name, because as a cleaner, I never like to leave a trace. And yes, next time, I think I'll go for a clean sweep.
1: Dave, do you want to start?
0: Yeah, is it Sue, is it?
1: Sue, yeah.
0: Excellent, really. Got a good opening. Got me intrigued straight away. And I think the thing with short stories as well, it's a hard remit, especially five. The less of the words, everybody thinks it's an easy thing to write. It's not. It's really hard. And I think you've pulled it off, especially at the end. There's always got to be, especially with a short story, you need a little twist at the end. And you put, yeah, excellent. Yeah, can't fault that at all.
1: Okay, Vanessa?
3: Yeah, I like the twist at the end, like the perfect crime, isn't it? Like she's the cleaner as well, so like,
1: definitely.
3: Know, no one would suspect. And I love the character build up as well, to all the characters.
1: Yeah, me too. I thought
3: like
1: it was...
3: Walking around like peacocks and things like that, do you know what I mean?
1: Absolutely. Yeah, it was a great twist. I thought that too. I loved all like the little idioms. Was it skeletons in the closet and make a mint out of other people's misery? I loved that too. I loved like certain things that you said.
3: Yeah,
1: and
3: I like that.
1: Yeah, it was. Yeah, the characters were great. It was a surprise to the cleaner, but like as Vanessa said, the perfect crime. Mm. And like she was saying, she wasn't clever enough, and it just shows that cleaners can do that too, actually.
0: Isn't it something we all want to do as well?
3: Yeah.
1: It depends on who too, yeah. But that was great, Sue. Yeah,
3: yeah, I really like that story.
0: Yeah, very good.
2: Oh, thank you very much for the feedback, because I think I find when I put a twist in the end, because a lot of my short stories are horror stories or ghost stories and have a twist at the end, and I'm never quite sure whether it works, because you know the ending.
1: No, it's good.
2: Which is difficult to say, well, does this work? Does it come as a surprise? Have I given too much away? Or is it so obscure because I haven't given enough away? So that is really good. Thank you for the feedback.
0: No, as I say, you've hit the nail on the head there. You didn't give it away at all. You know, sometimes you've got to foreshadow things. But no, that was really good. Very good.
1: Great. Yeah. Vanessa, are you up for yours now?
3: Yeah, I was inspired to write this through watching a video about an urban explorer. So, James is 40 years old, single with no children. He works as a builder, but his real passion is urban exploring, abandoned buildings, tunnels and caves. And he has gained over 2,000 followers to his YouTube channel, Urban X Pro. James is totally disillusioned by the modern world and looks for adventure and escapism from it by seeking out all the hidden gems, as he calls them, that Merseyside has to offer. He's fearless and something of an adrenaline junkie. It's the year 2025 and he is exploring alone the air raid shelter tunnels in a certain part of his hometown, Liverpool. Armed with his exploring equipment like his head torch and his camera, he moves along the labyrinthine series of tunnels. These tunnels are large and roomy enough to move around with ease, his voice echoing in this eerie space. He says as he films while moving forwards along a tunnel, filming all he sees as he goes, motivated by his almost childlike curiosity. Wow, just look at this place, guys. You can still see the benches along the walls where the people would have sat while they waited in the shelters. This is incredible. What's that graffiti on the wall? Say, hang on. He goes up closer to film the writing scrawled in what looks like white paint. Never surrender. I wonder who wrote that. I'm going to get some stills of all this as well, folks. I'll put them up at the end of the video. Now, just up here is a Ben C, he says, pointing ahead, which I think is going to lead to another tunnel. Let's go and investigate. As James turns into the next tunnel, his headlight shines on the walls of the tunnel, and he's surprised to see drawings of people's portraits, men and women wearing felt hats and the hairstyles and fashions of the World War II era. And as with the previous tunnel, there are still benches along the walls. What the? Look at these drawings. I wonder who did them. There must have been an artist there back in the day who drew everyone's portrait while they posed for him, while they waited for the all clear. These are incredible. Defo taking some stills of these as well. As he begins taking the photos, he's startled by a loud bang. What the F? What the hell was that? It was probably just a firework, wasn't it? They're always setting them off round here. Any excuse? Yeah, that'll be it. He starts sniffing the air. And what's that? It smells like cigar smoke. Guys, I'm telling you, I can smell cigar smoke. I'll level with you guys. I'm not liking this at all now. And I don't scare easy, me. Yep, that's enough for one day. Heading back now, guys. Just as he's about to turn back, there's another loud bang, then another, preceded by whistling sounds. That didn't sound like a firework. It sounded like bombs. Oh, Jesus, no, my camera battery's dying now. How can that be? I have plenty of charge on it. He frantically tries to get his camera to work, but the screen goes blank. Then there's the bomb dropping sounds from somewhere above ground. And then a white flash of light and the sound of people singing "We'll Meet Again" by Vera Lynn. And the cigar smoke becomes even stronger. And when he turns round, he sees them, about 10 people sat along the benches, one of which is an elderly man in a flat cap smoking a pipe. James is dumbfounded, scared and confused as he looks upon the scene, mouth agape, while the people suddenly notice him and stop staring at him. James has somehow found himself in a time slip to World War II. The camera wouldn't work, his head torch still worked though, but the tunnel was lit up now anyway with several lamps, and he could see clear as day that the people in the portraits were all there staring at him, looking almost as confused to see him as he was to see them. "Who are you? Why are you dressed funny?" asked a little girl aged about 8 with a felt cap and pigtails and a green dress of the era. James just looked at her, still in shock, still not understanding. "Come here, Jessica," said a pretty woman wearing a hat, jacket and skirt and dark hair neatly fashioned under her brimless hat. She appeared to be the child's mother, and she pulled the child away from James as Jessica tugged at the polyester T-shirt that bared the name and hashtag of his YouTube channel. An older, slightly plump lady with rosy cheeks and a kindly smile stood up and began ushering James over to the benches gently by his elbow. "Poor love, he looks terrified. Don't worry, love, you'll be safe from the bombs in here with us. Here, come sit down by me." James meekly sat down, still confused by what was unfolding. "What's your name, dear?" said the woman. "It's James." "I'm James," he replied. "Nice to meet you, James. I'm Martha. Over there is Mr. and Mrs. Scott." They smiled at him, and Mr. and Mrs. Cooper and their baby son, Joseph, who was swaddled in a blanket and asleep on the woman's knee. "And that's Malcolm," said Martha, pointing to the man who was smoking the pipe. "And this here is Julia," said Martha, indicating to the mother of the little girl. "Poor dear, not long lost her husband in the war, didn't you, dear?" said Martha, as Julia sadly nodded and smiled. "And over there is Ed. He's an artist, you know. He's been drawing all our portraits on the wall. See? Isn't he clever?" said Martha. "Nice to meet you," said a handsome-looking young man, aged about 25, with short, black, thick hair. "And this little rascal is our little Jessica," said Martha. "She's only 8, too young to lose her daddy, bless her," said Martha. "She's been entertaining us all with her antics, haven't you, dear?" said Martha. "I'm 8 and a half, actually," said Jessica. "Of course you are, silly me. How could I forget?" said Martha with a smile. Malcolm said while pointing his pipe at James. "He could be a Jerry spy for all we know. Where did he come from anyway? He wasn't here when the wardens were herding us all in. I'd have seen him." "Oh, do be quiet, Malcolm, and don't be silly. He's just some lost soul, aren't you, dear? You're not from around here, though, are you, love?" said Martha. "What's that gadget you're holding in your hand then, hey?" said Malcolm, indicating to the camera with his pipe, the camera with no power left that James still held in his hand in a daze. He looked down at it as if for a moment he didn't even know himself what it was. "Yes, and that, what does that writing mean on your shirt?" asked Mr. Cooper, a middle-aged balding man wearing brown glasses and a moustache. "Yes, speak up, lad. The man is it some sort of German code writing?" asked Malcolm. "No, it's advertising my YouTube channel," said James. "You what?" said Mr. Cooper's wife, Lily. Finally, James managed to snap out of his shock and found his speech again, and he muttered to himself, "Maybe the sound of the firework or something, maybe it sparked a time slip," as the tunnels themselves remembered the sound of the bombs. Martha, hearing what he'd said, nodded sagely. I thought maybe something like that must have happened. Well, it's obvious you're not from around here, are you, love? I have the gift, you know, always been psychic, and I sense something like that must have happened. I'm never wrong, you know. Don't worry, love, you'll get back to your own time soon," said Martha. James thought about how the world of 2025 was, and he decided that actually maybe he wanted to stay. "I don't think I want to go back," said James. "But there's a war on. Why would you want to escape that if that were true?" said Mrs. Scott, a blonde lady with a Marilyn Monroe-like hairstyle. Her husband, Bill Scott, nodded, saying, "Exactly. Why would you want to stay here in a bomb shelter with us rather than escape this war?" As if on cue, another loud bang of a bomb blast reverberated around the tunnel and echoed as people covered their ears. "I can't stand this much longer. You never know if your house will still be there when you get out the shelter with this damn war," said Mrs. Cooper, a skinny, nervous-looking woman in spectacles. "Don't worry, guys. We win the war. Come on. Spirit of the Blitz and all that," said James as he began to sing "We'll Meet Again" as the sounds of the bombs dropped from above and everyone joined in with the song. And no one ever solved the mystery of what happened to James in those tunnels. He seemed to have vanished off the face of the earth. But somehow there seemed to be a drawing among the gallery of portraits of a bygone age in the air raid shelter tunnel walls, one of which had an uncanny resemblance to James. Sorry if that was a bit too long.
1: Oh, no, that was great. That was great. Sue, did you want to go first?
2: Yeah, I dated it because I thought a lot of people, the introduction is sort of 2 feet firmly in the world of today. And I thought, you know, emphasising the Liverpool and the tunnels. And I felt a lot of people would relate to this, you know, the adventure of being an urban warrior. And then it takes you completely, yet smoothly, into another world. And I liked the contrast with the acceptance of the people in the bomb shelter, that this is it, this is what we do virtually every night, and we sit here and we just wait and we want, you know, the war to be over. And I thought that the contrast there worked very well. And I did like the information that was given through the dialogue, because everybody contributed to the build-up of the story through the dialogue, not necessarily the description once they'd all got talking together. And I thought it was a really good ending, the fact that James didn't want to come back. He was happier with those people in a war than his life in our century with all its trimmings and trappings.
1: Yeah, great.
3: Oh, thank you,
1: Dave.
2: You're welcome.
0: Yeah, a couple of things echoing what Sue said there, but I like the ending, which was a little twist, because I wasn't expecting him to want to stop there. Most stories like that, it's always going back to your own time. And there's quite a history of time slips in Liverpool as well.
3: Yeah, there is.
0: Yeah, there really is. I think, was it the famous Bold Street one, isn't it?
3: Yeah, the Bold Street one.
0: But yeah, dialogue, excellent. I think the life, well, we can talk around this again. But to me, a lifeblood of a story is dialogue. It really, it can be quite dynamic, and you've used dialogue to really good effect there. And something else, I don't know whether it was intentional or not, but the suspicion of the lead character when he's there about it could be a German spy has echoes with today, with like the foreign immigration thing, like where we're very suspicious of people who aren't quite the same.
3: Yeah.
0: So whether that was intentional or not, Vanessa, but it's, yeah, you pulled it off. And again, something else as well, it's, I think the terms you've written in the second person where it's happening now, that's a really difficult, I've tried it a couple of times, I can't do it. So that's really, yeah, no, good, excellent
3: oh,
0: stuff.
3: Oh, thank you. Yeah. It actually exists, by the way, that place, the tunnels and the portraits. And
1: wow.
3: And the portraits, yeah, that's what inspired me to write.
1: Wow. Okay, well, my feedback is I really enjoyed it. The dialogue was great. I thought it was quite very creepy.
3: Oh, thanks.
1: Cave exploring's gone on a different level for me now. Not sure if I can go down any caves. I liked the historical references, and you could just picture that tunnel being full of, you know, people in wartime. And the contrast from the past to the present was great too. The way that, you know, it went from 2025 to back into World War II. And like Dave, the ending was good because I didn't think he'd want to stay, but he did. And I'm a bit like that, a bit of a Luddite. Always say I want to go back in time, but I want to go Stone Age. I'm weird like that. Okay, so now it's my turn. So mine's called Beachcombing. And I like to write kind of silly comedy stuff, but I'll let you guys decide what you think. Okay, so here we go. Charles and Ruby had been a couple for 6 months, and this was their first holiday together. They'd hired a camper van and were driving on the North Coast 500 around the top of Scotland. They'd never lived together. Charles lived at home with his widowed mother, and Ruby lived with two of her best friends. So to have 14 glorious days together was exciting and thrilling. The trip began with a five-hour drive up to Edinburgh. Ruby was admiring the beautiful Georgian and Victorian architecture when Charles shrieked with excitement because he'd noticed deep-fried Mars bars on the billboard of the chip shop. This surprised Ruby, but at this stage in the relationship it was cute and boyish. It later turned out to be a huge issue as the two young lovers drifted oceans apart. The camper van was elegantly furnished with red velvet curtains and a matching bench. The kitchen area was small but furnished with quaint tea and coffee pots and pottery cups as utensils. Ruby took care of the van like it was her baby, and at first Charles enjoyed being looked after and waited upon with teas or coffee and a biscuit. But when Ruby became agitated with where he left his cup and "please use a coaster" turned into "you effing pig, how were you brought up?" He liked his tea a certain way which Ruby could not get quite right. Too much or too little milk, or too much or too little sugar. Charles was very disappointed in what Ruby chose to wear. She lived in old jeans and a baggy jumper and quite often a mountaineering jacket, big strong wellies and a sou'wester. Bedtimes was floral pyjamas and woolly socks. The nights were not quite what he had been eagerly anticipating. Ruby was usually extremely tired after her long walks, which at first Charles showed enthusiasm for, but after a couple of days and sore hamstrings, he declined the walks, opting to stay in bed. They arrived at Montrose Beach north of Edinburgh, and Ruby piled on her walking gear and went off beachcombing. There was tension in the van, and she needed to clear her head. Just a few metres down from where the van was parked, a tiny little boat was moored or abandoned. It looked like it had been there for a while. Ruby hopped onto the boat to have a look. Charles had popped out of the van to relieve himself and spotted Ruby on the boat. He smiled to himself. "Imagine if the boat just floated away," he thought while urinating. The thought turned into a desire, then a question, a command, until he was untying the rope and he gently pushed the boat out. He heard footsteps on the boat and then he heard Ruby shouting and screaming, and he walked away back into the van. He made himself a cup of tea, spilling tea on the kitchen bench, and he did not use a coaster. Vanessa, do you want to go first?
3: Brilliant, I love it. It's so funny as well. It's got the comedy element. And it was so descriptive as well. I like the way you described, like, the camper van and, you know, the red velvet and everything. It's really nice.
1: Thanks, because you never know where the comedy's going to work. I think it's funny, and I nearly laugh, but some people don't share the same humour.
3: I liked it. I thought it had good comedy element to it.
1: Thanks, Vanessa. Sue?
2: I thought that it's very tightly written, and you've got so much information packed in there. So in the first sentence or so, you've actually set the scene. I think what we see is the deterioration of love for another, overridden by love for oneself, because basically they are two people who are used to being on their own and doing their own thing. And it's like there's no compromise.

0: you think, you know, the command, will he, won't he, will he, won't he. Mm-hmm. And again, it comes as a bit of a shock that he actually does. So I think it's great. Yeah, I love it.
1: Oh, thanks very much.
2: Totally
1: Dave?
3: Yeah, well, Chris, I hope there's no personal experience to this
1: story. No,
3: okay. Sue's very astute at it, very tightly written, really good. Yeah, and I say that anything that you write in a comic does have to have a laugh, and there's been more than one. There's quite a few laughs there. Again, as we said with every story so far, the ending, again, is not quite what you're expecting. As I said before about short stories, they seem... they do need a little twist at the end. So, yeah, I thought it was really well pulled off. It's, yeah, I mean, how many relationships we've been through that you think everything's perfect and then as you get to know each other better, it's not going to work. And that's, yeah, perfectly done, yeah.
1: Thank
3: well done,
1: you.
3: Krista. Yeah.
1: Thank you very much. Right, the next one, the last one we're going to read is actually someone who sent in her story. So this is by Rowena Swanson, so I'll read hers out. And it's actually a children's story.
0: Oh, lovely.
1: So this is by Rowena Swanson, and it's called The Kingfisher. So this is a story about my late father, Alan Swanson. When I was small, my father took me to the countryside in Wales fishing. We drove in the car. It was a big adventure. You never know if you are going to get a bite or not, so don't be disappointed if we don't catch any fish, he said. But I will, I said. That's the spirit, he answered. The sun shone, but it was a little cloudy and there had been some rain. Good, the fish will like the rain, especially if they come up to feed when the mayflies settle on the water. My dad was a keen fly fisherman and had a special box filled with homemade flies, all colours and textures. They all had names like the spinning Jenny and the bobbin, all made to imitate the bait of the fly on the water. Along the way, my father would point out places of scenic beauty and tell me about the mountains, rivers and lakes, and how all the tap water comes from the reservoirs in Wales, all sourced from the rainfall from the mountains. He told me about Snowdon and how he climbed it as a Boy Scout with his troop. It gave him a lifelong love of climbing and the mountains. We were nearly at our destination. There was not a building in sight except for an old farmhouse, just an expanse of green hills, plains, the river and the lake. Rivers are best for fly fishing, my father would say. The fish are tricked into thinking the fly on the rod is a real fly and they take the bait. We're hoping for a trout or two. You never know, maybe a salmon. We'll cook it for tea when we get home. My father opened up his case of coloured flies. Pick a lucky one. I chose one made from speckled feathers and with gold on. That'll fool them, he said, and attached it to the rod with the hook on the end and cast the fly into the river. It was quite relaxing to watch my father cast his rod. You could see the line sticking out of the water and the ripple pools, rather like a single raindrop forming a circle in a pond. Then a fish rose to investigate. The river was still but slow moving. The fish are lazy, anything for an easy meal, he said. If you want something, you have to dream it, my father said. You never know, we might see a kingfisher. All of a sudden, there was a tug on the line and my father reeled in the line. No such luck. False alarm. There'll be another, don't you worry. It was hypnotic, watching my father cast the fly and hear it plop into the river. Watch the birds, he said. They know where the fish are. We saw a grey, skinny bird with a long neck and pointy beak. That's a heron, he said. They love fish. If you're very lucky, we might see a kingfisher. He said, you can't miss him. He's bright blue and green and most beautiful birds. I so wanted to see a kingfisher and was hoping we would soon catch a fish. Then there was no one around, just me and my father in the most idyllic spot beside the river. Time for lunch, said my father, and we sat beside a tree on the riverbank to eat our sandwiches. Keep still, he's near, said my father. Look over to the lowest branch on the blossom tree. To my right, I could see him, glistening sprightly with colours of azure and gold. It gave me great happiness. This is when I saw my first kingfisher. He was beautiful, and he sat on the branches of a tree and then darted into the water, coming out with a small fish in his beak. He perched on a rock in a river, and then like a dart he was gone. We're very lucky to see him, my father said. He is the king.

0: king of all fishes. That is why he's called a kingfisher. I was delighted. My father went back to casting his rod. The kingfisher did not return, and soon my father had a bite. Hold on, there's going to be a fight, a bit of tug of war, he said. As he reeled in the lines, the rug bent inwards towards the river, then straight when he pulled the line back. I was excited. It took ages, but I watched the enthusiasm on my father's face at the prospect of catching a fish. Eventually, he reeled all the lines in, and the wriggling fish that seemed enormous to me was landed on the grass at the side of the river. Wriggling when gasping for air, it suddenly lay still. Got one, said my father. We can go home now and have it for tea. What is it? I asked. It's a rainbow trout. If you look at its side, it's a sort of rainbow colour. I looked and touched the fish. It felt slimy and cold and was indeed rainbowy, with tiny scales and spots on. The sun was low in the sky. We'd been fishing all afternoon, but it seemed like time went nowhere. Time to go now, said my father. We got in the car and drove home. The memory, smell of fish, and most of all the kingfisher stayed in my mind. I was forever grateful to my father for that day. For me, he was a king fisherman in my eyes. By Rowena Swanson. Okay, Vanessa, do you want to go first?
1: I loved that. It was just so nice and well written, and the colours of the kingfisher and everything. Just fires your imagination, doesn't it? I've never seen a kingfisher before, like in real life. I've only ever seen them on pictures.
0: Yeah.
1: And I like the way, like, your imagination sort of is fired by, you know, the colours and the descriptions.
0: Absolutely. Sue?
2: Yeah. I mean, I think it's beautifully descriptive, and I think the colours will entice the children to read it.
1: Yeah.
2: And she's also included, although it's a children's story, she's included a lot about nature.
1: Yeah.
2: And it's actually very educational. So it's educating children in a lovely way, so children will want to see a kingfisher, will want to go fishing. And I think what comes across to me, perhaps more than anything, is that you can tell it's written with love.
0: Mm-hmm.
2: You know, the love of the day, the experience, her father. I think, again, to sort of like to bring children into it, the way that the names of the bait have got such beautiful imaginative names. So even something as mundane as fishing bait, she enlivens and captures it from a child's point of view.
0: Mm. Yeah, very good point. Yeah. Dave?
3: Yeah, excuse me. I think this is by far and away the best descriptive passage I've heard today. You know, the description is fantastic. The colours and as a fisherman myself, like, I can actually get to grips with it. I may have seen kingfishers many a time. I can actually vividly see what Rowena is doing in a passage. One criticism I would say, and it's not a big criticism, is it's a children's story, but I think it works better as a memoir.
0: Mm.
3: From a child's perspective, and from that point of view, it's absolutely brilliantly done. I think Rowena, if she's listening, you could really expand on that as an open, well, maybe not the opening chapter, but a part of something bigger and deeper. And I say that it's about family, it's about life, and it's about what's happened in the past. And on the very basics, it's about your family and how you've been brought up and what you saw as a child, but you've still got like a child's mind to put that description. And I actually felt as a little small boy, because my dad used to take me fishing, I actually remember as a small boy on the banks of the river fishing with my father, and it brought a lot of memories back. And now I think it's really well done, but I think we need to see, is it a child story or is it for children, or is it memoir? And I think it works really well as a memoir.
0: Mm. Yeah, I agree with everyone. I think it was brilliant descriptions and such happy memories. And the fact that it was true, it was just a beautiful memoir, as
3: yeah,
0: Dave said.
3: I think so. Yeah,
0: great descriptions. I've never seen a kingfisher either, so I'd love to see them.
1: I'd love to see one.
0: Yeah, I've
2: seen a kingfisher, and they are stunning. Pictures don't do them justice.
0: And I love the way the end she said it. My dad was the king of fishermen.
1: Yeah, I like that, that bit, yeah.
3: Yeah.
0: I thought that was absolutely lovely.
1: It's really good.
0: Okay, well, that's actually the end of our stories for today. So anyone out there who wants to send in a story, you know what the situation is. I can either read it out or you can come into the studio and read out your own story, or you can send it to me at krista@l-c-r.co.uk, or you can come into Liverpool Community Radio on Holt Road, or you can phone Liverpool Community Radio and get some more information on 07761 908 063. I'll just repeat that, 07761 908 063. And so now we're going to have an interview. So at the end of each of our writing groups, we'll interview somebody who's written something. And today we are interviewing Dave Siddall. He was one of our writers today and one of our critics. So Dave, welcome to the show. I know it's your first time on Liverpool Community Radio, so thanks very much for coming in.
3: Well, thanks for the invite, Chris. I've really enjoyed it. Really good fun. Nice feedback, nice people. You know, what more do you want?
0: Exactly, yeah. So as a writer who's never been published or anything, you have been published, so I really admire that. So when did you start writing?
3: It's not long and convoluted, but I never had any ambition to be a writer as a child or through my life. And what it was, I think it was 1999 when I first started. And I worked on the railway. I worked on the rail for nearly 40 years before I retired last year. And I was quite involved with the union. And there was at a union meeting one day, and I did various courses. And one of the courses was creative writing. And the guy who was running it was a guy called Tariq Mahmood, who was a published writer. And he'd done various things, so I went to that, and actually the book just bit. But having said that, if I'd known what it involved then, I probably would never have bothered. I thought you just wrote a story, wrote it down, and that was it. The drafts and the never had a computer at the time or a word processor, and you do really need one to do that if you're serious about it. And it's the drafts, how many times you go through each piece. But the book just spit, and I really enjoyed it. And so it was 1999 was probably when I started. The course lasted about 6 weeks, and then you just left it to go on own. And I think the first story I had published was about 2004, a short story in a little magazine called Supernatural Tales, run by a guy in the Northeast, which I believe is still going, but it's more online now than anything else. Actually, Vanessa might think of sending a few stories there as well. Like, yeah. He's always looking for new talent.
1: Yeah.
3: So that was the basis of me writing. I won't say career, me hobby, writing hobby.
0: So you've had three books published, have you?
3: Yeah. When I say books, the first one was a novella, which is like a small book. It was about 109 pages. The second one was short stories and a novella, so that was like a book size. And the last one was published in 2022, which was my first full novel. Yeah, so yeah, I'd say three. Yeah.
0: And how long did it take you to write the novel?
3: The novel, a couple of years. I was lucky in one respect. This, my job on the railway was a signalman, and it was not the modern type. It was a signal box stuck in a corner somewhere, where I was left to my own devices for most of the day. And especially when we worked night shifts, I was able to put quite a few hours of work into it. And it's not so much the writing, it's the editing afterwards, because I do most of the editing myself, and the redrafting, and you have to go over it. And if you're serious about it, you have to realise that once you write something, it's not the finished article. You have to, and getting a few people for feedback, that's really important. The novel I wrote before that, that was about 75,000-80,000 words, and I gave it to my partner to read. It's about 30 pages. I came up with it, that's rubbish, that. And I started to read it, and I realised it was rubbish. So I just got put to one side. But it's really important. It's not wasted, because most people who are published will tell you they've always written something that's unpublished first. It's like you're learning the trade. You're learning the trade when you do that. I say, I did think that first book, I thought, well, I'll be able to salvage this. I'll be able to do something with it. And I looked at it, went through it. It took me about a week, and I thought, no. And that's still put away some of that. I think that's unsalvageable, that. But the second one, it was during COVID. And I gave it to my partner to read. I came home and she read it in the night. I thought, well, she said, that's okay, that. I thought, well, I must be onto something. You know, if she read it in the day, like, it must be something. And she had a few ideas that things were wrong, and that's really important. So, yeah, that was the process. But I would say probably from conception to published, about 2 years, yeah.
0: Right. Are they all crime novels?
3: The novels are, yeah. I was talking to Vanessa earlier on. My first love was... I wouldn't say horror stories, but supernatural stories, like the people like M.R. James, that sort of thing. Like, and somebody once coined the phrase, tales of unease, something that leaves you at the end going, I'm not sure. That's what I like. It's the ones where, is that for real or could it be something else? You know, those are the stories I like. So that was my first love. And I had a few stories published with that. But the longer story, for some reason, they always morphed into like crime stories, you know? Mm-hmm. I mean, actually, the latest novel, the Girl from Riga, it started off with some supernatural elements in it. And as I started writing and the process took over, it sort of the supernatural elements sort of disappeared from it. And it was just like a basic sort of crime sort of story, you know. So, yeah.
0: So do you, when you write a novel, do you have the plot already formed or do you make it up as you go along?
3: There's two schools of thought. There's some called write by the seat of your pants. Well, I can't do that, you know, because I used to do it, but you waste so much time and so many words doing it. So I always have an A4 book or something, and you start off with basic plot and then characters, and then as that goes on, I always write on one side. I'm a bit too tiny. I always write on one side, so leaving lots of space on the other. So as you go along, you're filling little bits in, and the plot develops. But I like to know the ending before I actually start. I mean, as I say, know the beginning, know the ending. It's the middle part that expands all that, but you're going from like A to B. But I like that template to know where I'm going with the story. Other people will say, no, I like to see to the pattern. But as I say, even though they have the template for it, there's always room for change and room to bring in different characters. And I remember in The Girl from Riga, there was one particular character in it, and he wasn't doing anything, so just cut him out. Didn't need him. It was superfluous. As I said, I mean, again, we were talking about short stories before. You've got a lot more leeway with a novel, 75,000 words. A short story of 500 words, 2,000. It's got to be so tight. You've got to be so tight with that. Every word counts. Funny enough, I wrote a short story not so long ago, and it's a different discipline. It's the same writing, but it's a different discipline. Same with script writing. I've started toying around with doing a few scripts and things like that. It's completely, although it's all writing, it's a completely different discipline. So, yeah.
0: Mm-hmm. Does anybody else have any questions for Dave?
1: What's the best time to... for you to write? Do you write more in the mornings or in the evenings?
3: Well, I always found when I was especially working, it was nighttime.
1: Yeah.
3: I preferred nighttime. It's just circumstances because I said I used to work a shift from 9 o'clock till 6 o'clock the next morning. And from about midnight, we always sort of quieted off a wee bit. So I had plenty of nice time like that. Unfortunately, a few years before I finished, it puts on 12-hour shifts and the traffic increased. So we got harder and harder. Now I've retired, I'm finding morning time's the best.
1: Yeah.
3: You know, get up in the morning, do a few hours, and then I can go and do something else. You know, because if you're stuck at home and all you're doing is writing, it can be quite a lonely sort of experience. And I do like getting outside and, you know, just enjoying retirement. I really am.
0: Sounds great. Sue, have you got any questions?
2: Yeah. Where do you get your ideas from?
3: Oh, I assume, yeah. Do you know what? It's a really good question. It's one of the things that people ask. And it's normally places. I'll be sitting somewhere at a certain place, and I've never had any inclination to be a writer, but I've always had stories going, like I've always had like an internal monologue in my head about, well, that person's over there, what's that, what's going on. I've always had that, even from a very early age, which I didn't even think about. I just thought it was normal. But it's normally places, and I've found, like, I'm actually from Chester. I've lived in Liverpool for quite a few years, and the more the countryside places, and I used to live in Barrow and Furness in Cumbria and Ulverston up there, and I found like the more the ghost stories, the horror stories, you like to say, are inspired by those lonely places where I've been to before. And when I've been in Liverpool, there's more crime. I don't know because of living in the city or whatever like that, but it's normally places where I am. Rather than characters, it's normally plot. With me, it's plot first and where I happen to be, and then it's sort of developed. Now, one thing I would say that people don't cotton on to being the writer is you must have solitude. You must have time to take the dog, or, you know, there's so much noise in our lives. You must have time to yourself to think things through. And I say half the time, you just don't get that time. You know, it's really hard. I found retirement. I'm busier now than I was when I was working. you know, it is what it is, you know.
0: And what are your plans for the future?
3: Well, I'm 50,000 words into another novel, same sort of genre, going back to the very first character from the first novella, John Doyle. But I'm also doing writing the script for them, that first one. I've developing that novella into a film script, which would be about 70, 75 minutes. So, yeah.
0: Amazing. Yeah. Oh, that's fantastic. Thank you. Yeah. Well, I hope you come back next month anyway and give us some more of your delicious writing, yeah? Okay, well, I think that's the end of it, really. Have you enjoyed it, everyone?
1: Yeah, it's been great.
0: Yeah, cool. Yeah. Okay.
2: It's gone quickly, Krista.
1: Yeah.
0: It has, hasn't it? Yeah.
3: It has.
2: Flown, absolutely flown.
0: It's been quite interesting that we're all so different, but all so good.
1: It's great getting together with other writers, isn't it? And, you know, hearing everyone's story.
3: Could I just mention, Chris, I nearly forgot to say, there's a book, I don't know if anyone knows, there's a Liverpool Book Festival coming up on the 7th of September.
0: Okay.
3: It's the Invisible Wind Factory, which is on just by the new Everton Stadium. And it's going to be 60 stores there with local writers. You've got people like Billy Butler, Stan Boardman, Rusty Furman from the SAS, the first man in. Pauline Fleming, Ramsey Campbell.
0: Ramsey,
3: Conrad Jones, local. There's going to be music, food stalls, artisan stalls, and it runs from September 7th, 12 till 6. I think there's a fee to go in. I think it's a £10 fee.
0: Okay, that sounds good. We're there.
1: We'll go, yeah.
0: Cool.
2: Yep.
0: Okay, everyone, thank you very much. Do you want to say a quick goodbye, everyone? Yeah.
2: Bye.
0: Soon.
2: Be in touch, Krista.
0: Oh, thanks very much.
2: Thanks, everybody.
0: Bye, everyone. Bye.
2: Bye.
1: Bye.
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In return for being part of Club 100, you'll get a framed certificate, an LCR mug, and the chance to be a guest on our programme, Kenny Island Discs. But more importantly, you'll get a warm, fuzzy feeling that you or your organisation is...

0: Good afternoon, everybody. And here we are recording from Liverpool Community Radio on 106.7. Good afternoon, everybody. Now, we've got a slight difference to the usual show today, which is Swerdlow & Co. Unfortunately, Mr. Swerdlow has fallen and broken his arm. He can't be here today, so you just got the and co, which is me, Ed Robinson. But I'm still sitting in the secondary seat because I have my good friend Matty here, top man from LCR, who's going to do the manipulation of the machines and everything else. Hi, Matty. How are you today?
1: I'm fine, thanks, Ed. How are you?
0: Yeah, absolutely great. I'm a bit nervous doing this show. Well, I thought I was going to be on my own, except that I've got you, and you're the experienced man here. But I'm really sorry about Michael. He fell the other day going to his son's house, broke his arm, damaged his hips, damaged his lip, and, well, he's just out of it for the time being. He sends his very best, and I'll play a tribute to you later, Michael, and to your lovely wife, Hillary. But in the meantime, I just want to make tribute to a real legend of rock and roll, and that is Neil Sedaka, who left us recently. I grew up with Neil Sedaka's music in my mind from the late 50s right through the 60s, and then his change of style from rock and roll to much more mellow music. And I'm going to give you two examples of that coming up in one moment. But the first hit that Neil Sedaka ever wrote actually was Cupid Stupid for Connie Francis. His own first hit, which went to number one all over the world, is O Carol.

There you go. Oh, Carol. For those of you who are as old as I am, you might remember jiving and rocking to Oh, Carol. It's got a special memory for me, actually, because at that time I was going out with a girl called Carol, who later actually became my wife. So I've got a great affinity to Oh, Carol. Moving along from Neil Sedaka's early start, his more reflective music is, I think, embodied in this particular track. It's called Laughter in the Rain, and I want to play this for you now.

0: So there we have the two differing styles of Neil Sedaka, who regrettably left us just a few weeks ago, but left behind such a body of music. He actually started off in the 1950s as part of a doo-wop group called The Tokens, but I've never been able to find any music from there. Moving right along to the current time, I went to a show at the Philharmonic Music Room fairly recently for a band called the Dodge Brothers. Have you ever heard of the Dodge Brothers?
1: No, can't say I have, no.
0: No. Well, the interesting thing about them is that they play soft rock, rockabilly, play anything you like. But in the music room, as you probably know, those of you who've been there, it's a very intimate kind of place. And you're talking to the performers and they're talking to you as well. The main songs are written by the guitarist, and his son is also the drummer as well. And he drums along. He's really on it and drives the band along perfectly. But the surprising thing, I think, perhaps to all of us, was that the bass player, and it's a slap bass player, is Mark Kermode. Now, Mark Kermode is better known for his film reviewing for BBC TV.
1: Ah.
0: But he's also a very keen musician. And I tell you what, the way he played slap bass reminded me of the bass players from the 1950s and the 1950s. Bill Haley's bass player, whose name I can't remember, used to spin the bass, throw it up in the air, and Mark Kermode does exactly the same. And then also the nice thing about it was at the end of the concert, the four guys just stood by the entrance. Certainly they were selling their merch, so you could buy T-shirts, you could buy their CDs. So, of course, I had to buy a CD. And I brought it along today. I want to play this particular track, again, written by the band itself. And this was called Banker's Blues. You've got to be careful how you say that. It's Banker's Blues.

0: Now, there you go. That was the Dodge Brothers. Don't they drive right along? That bass and drums just absolutely drive the band. Absolutely amazing. The vocalist and writer is Mike Hammond. So his vocals, guitar. His son, Alex Hammond, is percussion and, as he puts it, household appliances. I went to the show, and in the show he actually played a wine bottle in various keys. A wine bottle. Then, of course, Mark Kermode on double bass, harmonica and vocals, and on acoustic guitar, Ollie Hergy. And this particular CD was recorded in at the Sun Studios in Memphis, Tennessee. So he's up there with some of those greats who recorded at the Sun Studios, Jerry Lee, Johnny Cash, Elvis.
1: Yeah.
0: Have you heard of Elvis?
1: Yeah.
0: Yeah. So, yeah, that was the Dodge Brothers. So, moving right along, there's a fabulous Dutch singer called Caro Emerald. The Caro is short for Caroline. And maybe I should dedicate this, actually, to my Caroline. So if you're listening, Caro, this is for you. Her shows are absolutely amazing. If you have a look on YouTube for Caro Emerald, the shows are just remarkable. And I'd like you to just listen to this one and see what you think.

0: there you go, Caro Emerald, all the way from Dutchland. She's so good, you know, Matty. I'm going to play another track of hers later.
1: Yeah, okay.
0: If we've got time.
1: Yeah, we'll have time.
0: Well, yeah, you say that, but because Michael's not around today, my main man, I'm actually doing a truncated show, a live truncated show of just 1 hour with the lovely Matty hanging in here. And, of course, we're broadcasting from Deepest Kensington, or locally known as Kenny,
1: yep.
0: But those posh people from Liverpool's 15 to 19, they call it Kensington. The rest of us call it Kenny.
1: Yeah.
0: So there we are. So moving right along now, there's a very favourite female performer that I've loved ever since I first heard her. She and Barry Manilow kind of grew up at the same time, and they performed in local gigs in New York and wherever else they could get gigs. I'm talking about Bette Midler, of course. And of course, she's really, really well known, very close to Barry Manilow, who actually plays piano on this particular track. The track was written, incidentally, by Jeff Barry and Ellie Greenwich. So we're going back to the Brill Building days in Broadway in New York, and that actually takes us back to Neil Sedaka as well, because he and Carole King and Barry Mann and all of the others who recorded from the Brill Building. So this one, this is from Bette Midler's Experience the Divine, Bette Midler. That's the CD. And you're going to recognize this one if you can throw back your memories to 1960s.

Wasn't that just amazing, fabulous? Bette Midler, like you've never heard her before. The original, of course, was a hit for the Dixie Cups, those of you who remember, 1963-64. The Dixie Cups, written by Jeff Barry, Ellie Greenwich. What more can I tell you about this show? As you know, I like to say this is the fastest show on radio on Merseyside, and it still is. You might have noticed that my selection of music is usually up-tempo, quite fast-beat music, because that's kind of the way I like it. But we will be playing some slower blues a little bit later on in the program. But in the meantime, keeping the beat going, I want you to listen to a guy called Tommy Tucker, again going back to the 1960s. And this one, Michael, is for you, and because I think you should be singing this to Hillary. So this one's called High Heel Sneakers.

0: Well, there we are. Put on your high-heeled sneakers, Hillary, because Michael says so. So here we are in downtown Kensington at Liverpool Community Radio. And I'm sure Matty would like to give you a little plug here and tell you how you can make contact with us.
1: Yeah, you can get in touch with us in the studio, 07761908063. You can get in touch with us on our website, www.l-c-r.co.uk. And actually, Edward, while I've got you here, and I know Michael will be listening as well, in all the times I've worked with you, it's opened my mind to music from the music that you and Michael play in the show. Really has, because a lot of people would say, oh, well, you know, you brought up in the 70s and 80s, you're only used to that. When you go back further, the music that you and Michael play from, the genres really resonates.
0: Well, thank you. I really appreciate that, and I'm sure Michael does too. I've got a fair collection of music, but Michael's collection is even greater than mine, and he brings along a much more eclectic collection than I do. But we just love music. I mean, Michael and I have known each other all our adult lives, and we've always been into music. We'll go to music shows. We'll listen to each other's music as well. And I know that he's been really involved with Liverpool jazz, and jazz is one of my favourite genres as well. We've moved kind of away from jazz over this last couple of years or so. We're more free thinkers now.
1: Yeah.
0: Or we think we're more free thinkers. So we just play anything we fancy from our various collections. So I just have a look at mine. I say, oh, look at that title. Haven't heard him for a while. Haven't heard her for a while. And I know the folks at LCR would love to hear it.
1: Yeah, exactly. And when you think about it, there's no other show on local radio like this, simply because a lot of them now, they have a strict format to stick to. You know, whereas you and Michael do what you do every couple of months.
0: Well, yeah, we do, and we love it. We'd probably do. I would love to do it more frequently. Michael's a bit busier than I am, so he's a bit more reticent. But I just think it's. I like free thinking. I like the. Do you know what? If you ever listen to one of my favourite DJs, Tony Blackburn, he's on a different radio station. Not linked to this one at all, but I always love listening to his shows. He does a couple through the week. I'm not advertising for him, but he does a 60s show because I think that's for him. The 60s is the best decade ever, as he calls it. And I was brought up in the 50s and 60s, so yeah, I'm, you know, a lot of my music started in the 60s, but then moved along with the various stars. And one thing just leads to another, actually. You hear something and you think, oh, I wonder what that is. Not something I'd ever heard before. And I think, oh, I like that. Go out and buy the music, play it again. And then that leads to something else as well. So you finish up building a collection. So I've got a collection of blues, jazz, rock. I've also got a good collection of New Orleans music. It did occur to me, actually, on one occasion, although Michael kicked me into touch on it, just to have a whole session of New Orleans music, because I just like it.
1: Yeah.
0: But, yeah, we've been, as I say, free thinkers. We just love music. We listen to anything. I'm also a very keen classical music person as well. And I don't know whether any of you have got long memories, but when I first started here with Michael, my first record, always my intro, was a piece of classical music. I really should go back to that, along with the New Orleans music as well.
1: Well, you know, yeah. it's what you and Michael are good at. You know, you bring this different genre to the listeners. But as you say, you may have people who've not heard these songs for years, may not have even heard of the bands that you're playing. So in a way, you're educating them as well, aren't you?
0: Well, that's a nice thing to be able to do, of course. I mean, the last band that we played, not the last one, Tommy Tucker, everybody's heard of him, to be able to do, of course. I mean, the last band that we played, not the last one, Tommy Tucker, everybody's heard of him, but the Dodge Brothers with
1: exactly.
0: Mark Kermode.

0: because it's like Ugza, Ugza, or perhaps if that is not your scene,
1: yeah,
0: etc. But you've got to keep your mind open to music altogether. And
1: exactly.
0: And just play the music. If you love it, play it.
1: Exactly. And that's what we do here.
0: And if you play it, just love it even more.
1: That's it.
0: And that takes us quite nicely to, if anybody has ever heard of Mary Chapin Carpenter, she's a kind of a country and soft rock artist from America in the 80s, 90s, and aughties as well. She sings very thoughtful songs, very thoughtful music. Most of it she writes herself. And this one is called Hallie Came to Jackson. And the background of it is the Commerce, Hallie's Commerce, which could be seen across the state of Florida in this particular time when Mary Chapin was there. So she wrote about it in this song. Have a listen to the words. It's lovely.

So, Mary Chapin Carpenter. If you listen to the words, kind of interesting. The comet came from the east, and the locals all had a party on the porch. Absolutely amazing. It comes from deepest Louisiana, where they have hurricanes. Louisiana, Florida, where they have hurricanes quite a lot. And there's another track. I'm not going to play this now, but there's another track which talks about having a party because there's a hurricane. So you know, those folks will just have a party anytime. Moving along and moving backwards in time, one of my favorite jazz singers is Anita O'Day. And I just couldn't have this show without a little bit of Anita O'Day. So I want you to listen to this one. This track

that's logically sound. When you hold a pair of hearts start to melt them down, you wind up with the whole wide world.

0: So, Anita O'Day, I hope for those of you who don't know Anita O'Day or not really into that into the jazz genre, as it were, you might have liked that one, and you might want to come back for more. If you do, just call us or email us. Matty gave you the details before, but he'll do it again before we leave, and I'll bring Anita along with me for next time. So, Matty, I'm told that there's a horse race going on somewhere around here this week.
1: There is, yes. It's the Grand National at Aintree.
0: The Grand National at Aintree. But today is Ladies' Day.
1: It is.
0: And that's when all the ladies come out with all their finery and their high heels to get stuck in the mud.
1: Exactly,
0: and
1: yes.
0: And with the flip-flops and the handbags.
1: Yes, it indeed. Yeah. For the first time since 2012, it's actually sold out. And tomorrow is sold out at Aintree as well. That'll be the Grand National Day itself, so...
0: Oh, wow, you know a whole lot more about this than I do, Matthew.
1: Only because you get emails.
0: Oh, okay. I thought maybe it was because a low-life background or something of gambling.
1: Well, I don't want to go into it on air.
0: No, quite. I fully understand that. I think my background was in snooker halls back in the days when I shouldn't have been going to snooker halls.
1: We all do things when we're younger.
0: Yeah, we do. Fortunately, we don't live to regret them. We live to celebrate them, which I think is absolutely fine. So just going back to Mary Chapin Carpenter, I want to play you another track from her. This one's called Down at the Twist and Shout. Again, listen to the words.

0: Well, now that was something to get your dancing boots on and your Stetson flowing, and as you say, Matty, dancing on the table.
1: Yeah.
0: In amongst the spit and sawdust as well. But I just love her and the kind of music that she sings, writes, sings and plays as well.
1: Yeah, it's infectious, isn't it? You listen to it and you can't help but tap your foot or tap your hand to it.
0: Yeah, absolutely. You know, and that's almost pure country, but not quite, because it's got a Louisiana swing to it, taint to it as well. But, you know, the way it starts off is just pure country as well, which would take you a little bit further north to Nashville, of course, Memphis and Nashville. But I'm going to go back now to Holland, to Dutchland for Caro Emerald. I want to play another track, and this one is kind of interesting. See if you can guess the name of the track.

0: wanna do.
1: Now, wasn't that just fabulous? Absolutely amazing. Caro Emerald at her best. You won't have picked up the title of the song, but it's called Doctor Wanna Do. W-A-N-N-A, Doctor Wanna Do. Fabulous. Absolutely. But if you get the opportunity, get onto YouTube or one of those similars and have a look for Caro Emerald and just listen. She writes some absolutely wonderful songs, tunes, and funny as well. You've got to listen to the words. As you do with Bette Midler. And I'm back to the lovely divine Miss Midler now. And this one is called Miss Otis Regrets. And it could be that Michael Swertlow regrets not being here. But this one is Miss Otis Regrets.

0: Wow, I bet you've never heard Miss Otis Regrets played and sung like that. Bette Midler, eat your heart out. Absolutely amazing. Matty, you want to tell me something?
1: Yeah, basically, as you know, Edward's been doing the show. Michael is not here. So when you do listen back to the show, once we've done our editing, you will, by the magic of radio, Michael will appear in the second hour. What we're going to do with this show is we're going to sort of deduct the first hour from the last show, put this hour on, and then the second hour will be you and Michael.
0: Fabulous. So, amazing.
1: Seamless.
0: The magic of radio.
1: The magic of radio.
0: Yeah.
1: Seamless.
0: Yeah.
1: Allegedly.
0: Well, you're the magic man. You've got the magic. You've got the magic fingers here on
1: I've got a computer. That does it.
0: On the keyboard. And I have to tell you, folks, this is all Matty. There's no AI anywhere to be seen here at all. At all. So we're coming rapidly to the end of the 1 hour show. And I've got one more track that I want to play to you, and we're back to Anita O'Day.
1: Okay.
0: This is in the earlier years with the Gene Krupa band. So obviously you'll hear Gene Krupa banging away in the background as well. So here you go with Anita O'Day.

0: Well, that was Anita O'Day, a little bit south of North Carolina. And that is the last track that we have today. And I want to thank Matty so much for stepping in and saving the day and doing things with that desk of yours over there.
1: No, it's a pleasure, obviously. We wish Michael all the very best to get well soon. But I say it's always a pleasure spending time with you, Edward, and also Michael as well. So it's an honour for me.
0: Well, that's very kind of you to say so. And Michael, I hope you are listening. Get well soon, and in a month or two, you and I will be back here raring to go yet again. And from me, from Edward Robinson at LCR in Deepest Kensington, it's good afternoon.

0: Lovely piece of music. That's typical of film theme music written by the late Italian composer Ennio Morricone. He was famous, of course, for all the spaghetti westerns like The Good, the Bad and the Ugly, and Hang 'em High, and Fistful of Dollars.
1: You've got to say that, Ben.
0: And For a Few Dollars More, and so on. But that I love that one. That's the theme music from the film Cinema Paradiso. Did you ever see that film?
1: I don't remember seeing it.
0: It's the most marvellous theme. It's in a little village in Italy, and they have every month or every week they show films to the local community. And the local vicar of the church said, I'm going to, what's the word, vet or veto anything that's slightly salacious or sexual. And so he told the projectionist to get his scissors out and cut out anything of the films that he was showing that week that might be a little bit suggestive. So on the floor of the projection room are dozens and dozens of
1: the naughty bits.
0: Anyway, there's a young kid that is befriended by the projectionist, and this kid learns how to take on the job of being the projectionist. And when he grows old, the vicar is long gone, and he says, "My ambition is to splice together all the naughty bits that are on the floor, and we'll show them one night as a piece of film to watch." And that's the theme that the audience roars of applause as they watch clip after clip after clip of all the bits that were ever cut out.
1: I don't suppose that film is playing locally anymore, is it?
0: No, you'd have...
1: Not at the local Gaumont or...
0: No,
1: no. Or any local cinema here.
0: No, I don't know how you'd ever get to see Cinema Paradiso. It's one of the classic films, and it's very, very good.
1: Okay.
0: Well, let's get back to our programme, I do apologise. We have a technical hitch just before. We have music on a CD. We have music on a computer. And I was given to believe that our playlist of music was on the computer at the ready, and I clicked on one of them and it didn't come up. And then our dear friend Matt, who's here, our technical man in the studio, said, "Oh, I'm awfully sorry. They didn't get put on the screen properly." So that's why one of the pieces of music didn't come up. But I do promise you that we do have right now Edward's next piece of music all lined up.
1: And I have to say that, yeah, the technical hitch is gone. We're not watching the water wheel now or any kind of television hit film. So this next piece of music, 1925, I was just a young man at the time, and it's by Louis Armstrong and his Hot Five. And it's a really interesting piece of music, and was always loved by the musicians as well as jazz musicians, but by classical musicians as well. If you listen carefully to it, listen to the construction of the piece of music of the song as well. It's called Heebie Jeebies, and you've got Louis Armstrong obviously on cornet, Lil Armstrong playing piano, Johnny Dodds clarinet. So just have a listen to this, and you'll get the Heebie Jeebies.

0: the heebie-jeebies.
1: What you doing with the heebies?
0: I just had to have the heebies.
2: There you are.
3: Very good.
4: Wasn't that absolutely fabulous? It takes me back to the original 1925 version, which I saw in New York.
2: That's the original Louis Armstrong's Hot Five.
4: Yeah, this was the Hot Five. Yeah. He also had a Hot Seven.
2: Yeah.
4: With a couple of additional, he had a drummer playing in the Hot Seven. There was no drummer on in the Hot Five.
2: There were several theories about the way he sung there. That was scat singing, and I once read that he dropped his notes on the floor. And he was cued in, ready to carry on singing, and he lost the words to the song, so he just ad-libbed, dub dubby dooby doo doo. And he was the very first person ever to do scat singing. And then people said, no, he didn't. It was Ella Fitzgerald who invented scat singing. But I think Louis Armstrong's well before the Ella Fitzgerald period, so I think he obviously...
4: It was he, but yeah. Ella, of course, very famous for her scat singing.
2: Yeah.
4: There's a particular song that she recorded, I think one of the Mack the Knife, I think in the Berlin recording, where she'd actually forgotten all of the words and scattered all the way through. But I've got another version of Heebie Jeebies at Home by the Boswell Sisters, which is about 10 years after Louis Armstrong. So I'll bring that along next time, folks. So remember this last one. And then when I play the next one, you'll remember it and you'll be able to compare it and tell me which is the better of the two.
2: Okay, well, I'm going to, what's the word, steal your thunder, because I've got a version of Mack the Knife. It's one of the original versions, which I'm going to play for you right now. It's it was written by Kurt Weill and Bertolt Brecht for an opera they wrote in Germany in the 1920s, somewhere in that period, called the Threepenny Opera. And here's the writer, Bertolt Brecht, actually singing in the original style that he wrote. It was the Ballad of Mack the Knife, or, as they said in Germany, Die Moritat von Macki Messer. So let's listen now to an original version of Mack the Knife.

0: I don't know why that's suddenly gone off.
1: Problem with it.
0: Well, we've got all sorts of...
2: That was fascinating. I've never heard that version before. Mm. But it's kind of interesting, isn't it? We both brought along music from the 1920s. Just shows you how old we are, Michael.
1: Not that old.
0: Well, we don't go back as far as 1920s, but we are appreciative of music from the 1920s.
2: We definitely are.
0: Well, as I mentioned before, you've heard that song. You've heard all sorts of versions of Mac the Knife, Bobby Darin. I'll tell you about Lonnie Donegan in a minute. That's why he's on my mind. Bobby Darin, Louis Armstrong and Ella Fitzgerald all had hits with Mac the Knife. But that was the original, sung there in German, by the fellow who wrote it. Bertolt Brecht wrote the words and Kurt Weill wrote the beautiful song. And, of course, the two of them, particularly Kurt Weill, were not loved by the Nazis and the German people of pre-war time because they were very satirical. And they used to mock and make fun of the Nazis. And, of course, the writing was on the wall that they would end up being carted off to concentration camps. So they managed to get out of Germany just before the Second World War. And Kurt Weill particularly went over to America and met people like Ira Gershwin and said, well, I write musical compositions, but I need a lyricist because I've left my lyricist behind. So he wrote some beautiful songs, including Mac the Knife. Well, we were just saying about Lonnie Donegan. The story about Lonnie Donegan, oh, I know what I was going to say. That there was Bertolt Brecht singing with all the R's, the R. And I don't know whether that's the way he sung or whether that's a sort of style of singing. Someone once told me that it was making fun of people with a posh voice when they rolled their R's in speech or song. So if you're wondering how on earth Bertolt Brecht got to single that German song with the R's, I think he might have been making fun of the way people speak. However, let's move on to Lonnie Donegan. We were talking before about jazz, and Chris Barber was going into the studio to record his latest album, and he was hiring the studio by the hour, and they completed all the tracks of the album. And the producer said, well, you've still got about 5 or 10 minutes left that you've paid for. Have you any more numbers? And Chris Barber said, no, we haven't any anymore. So the fellow said, well, the tape's still rolling. And Lonnie Donegan, who was Chris Barber's banjo player, stepped forward and said, well, can I play my song, The Rock Island Line? And all I need is the drummer and the bass player to accompany me. And Lonnie Donegan, in one take, recorded The Rock Island Line.
3: Now this here's a story about the Rock Island Line. The Rock Island Line, she runs down into New Orleans. And just outside of New Orleans, there's a big toll gate. And all the trains, they go through the toll gate while they gotta pay the man some money. But of course, if you got certain things on board, you're okay, you don't have to pay the man nothing. And just now, we see a train, she's coming down the line. And when she come up near the toll gate, the driver,

And the man say, well, you all right, boy, just get on through. You don't have to pay me nothing. And the train go through. And when he go through the toll gate, the train got up a little bit of steam and a little bit of speed. And when the driver think he's safely on the other side,

0: And the rest was went down into history, because that Rock Island Line song was played by so many amateur skiffle groups, including the Quarrymen. And that's one of the very first pieces of music that people like John Lennon and Paul McCartney and all the others, Harrison and one or two others, got together, and they copied the style of Lonnie Donegan. So Lonnie was proud to be able to say, if it wasn't for me and the skiffle sound, a lot of these Liverpool and other groups would never have got together. Well, you're listening right now to our occasional programme brought to you on Liverpool Community Radio. And if you want to get in touch with us, even to complain about the poor quality of this programme, do so, and we won't take any notice.
1: Do
0: but
1: so at your peril.
0: At your peril. 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Well, we hope you're listening to the programme right now and enjoying the music. Why not get in touch with us and tell us where you're listening, why you're listening, what you think of the programme, and if there's any particular kind of music we're playing and you say, well, that's the kind of music I like, or it's not the kind of music I like, let us know, and we can always tailor our programme a little bit better to make sure you're listening. Edward, you've got a nice piece of music lined up now.
1: I have. This track I'm going to play was recorded by Fleetwood Mac, and it was the reunion concert that they did a couple of decades ago after they'd been all over the place with different musicians, and also breakups and coming back again. But this has got the original classic four people on it. No, it's not. It's got five people on it. Sorry, I forgot. I forgot one of them there. So this track, and it's for Caroline, who is probably at home now, hopefully making dinner, but she's been out swimming out in outdoor pools all day. So this track, Caro, is for you. It's called You Make Loving Fun.

0: Thank you very much. Thank you.
1: Oh, this is a new song.
2: You're very, very welcome. Fleetwood Mac.
3: Fleetwood Mac, yeah. The reunion, what do you call it, show.
2: Yeah. They were a terrific, very high-quality band. Well, they all were, but they were particularly high quality. But they had different changes of different performers, different members of the band.
3: Yeah, they did, and possibly brought about by odd goings-on within the band itself. Various members of the band teaming up with somebody that they shouldn't be teaming up with, etc. And that caused quite a lot of rifts, of course. And that was the time that Stevie Nicks and Lindsey Buckingham left the group for quite a long time, and others took their place. But on this particular one, the reunion concert, I think it's just brilliant. The other albums that they made, particularly Tusk, that they made a few years before that, is, I don't know, it's more difficult to listen to, I think, more difficult to hear. But this one is just makes...
1: Jolly.
3: Listening fun.
2: Weren't they started by Peter Green, the guitarist?
3: Green, yes.
2: And yet they never called it the Peter Green Group.
3: No, it was always Fleetwood Mac.
2: Yeah. Mm-hmm. Named after someone called Fleetwood and someone called
3: On drums, Johnny McVie on bass.
2: Yeah, McVie.
3: Yeah, and then Christine McVie, it was Christine somebody else.
2: Yeah.
3: Married to Johnny McVie, the bass player.
2: Yeah.
3: But Stevie Nicks and Lindsey Buckingham were an item. And they were brought into the band in a rather odd way. They wanted Stevie Nicks as a singer, but she wouldn't join them unless her partner, Lindsey Buckingham, was introduced as well. Mm. So they're all living on the west coast of America at this time, and they brought Lindsey Buckingham into the studio with Stevie Nicks, and then that was it. They became a fairly regular fivesome.
2: Yeah, and they had lots of hits. Lots of hits that they were famous for.
3: Lots of hits.
2: Yeah,
3: as well.
2: Yeah. Did you like the Beach Boys?
3: I loved the Beach Boys, of course. I mean, I was brought up in the 1960s in music, so it has to be the Beach Boys.
2: Well, I'm going to play a track right now by the Beach Boys, which is not one of their most popular ones, but I think it's such a clever song. Great harmony. So if you like harmonizing and joining in with music, you'll love harmonizing with this one. It's the Beach Boys and Sail On Sailor.

Well, that was the Beach Boys. You don't hear much of the Beach Boys these days. Well, that was the Beach Boys. You don't hear much of the Beach Boys these days, and you certainly don't hear an awful lot of that particular.

on Liverpool Community Radio, and we're always privileged and proud to be doing this programme at their studio in just outside the fringe of the city centre in Liverpool. And they let us come in and do this programme, and it goes out on the air a couple of times each week on FM. It goes out on 106.7 FM, and you may be listening to us right now on the radio, and we hope we're coming through loud and clear. Let us know where you are, because we believe we're going out to Greater Merseyside, but if you're listening beyond, say, Warrington or Southport, then must be a very good day for broadcasting if it's coming to you that far away and loud and clear. So let us know. 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Our email is info@l-c-r.co.uk. Liverpool Community Radio is doing a marvellous thing here, because with it being a community radio station, they say to any group that would like to have a platform or a voice to tell the world about what they do, to come into the studio, and they will gladly let you come in and talk behind the microphone. They'll interview you, and you can tell them who you are, what you are, what you're doing, and so on. They've been doing this for about 18 years, and it's 14 years since they've been in this very studio where we're recording in Holt Road. And they used to have it on a closed circuit, and then eventually they got to a license to be able to broadcast it on the air. They got a transmitter on the building here, and they also have a transmitter with an antenna on St John's Beacon, and that's how they're able to reach out to far and near. So I do hope you're listening to the programme and enjoying the kind of music. We've been on the air for the last hour and a half, and we hope you're still going to stay with us until the end of our show. Nice piece of music lined up. I was mentioning before that this programme has jazz connections, because before it was a general music and chat programme, we used to do exclusively jazz, and one of our friends that we used to support was a guy called Jeremy Sassoon. Now, Jeremy Sassoon is a very talented keyboard player, and I'm going to play a track from one of his early albums, and it's bringing the music of George and Ira Gershwin onto the programme, as we always try to do, and it's a piece of music called How Long Has This Been Going On?

0: Piece of music there called How Long Has This Been Going On, written by George and Ira Gershwin. That was the very talented singer and keyboard player Jeremy Sassoon. We first came across Jeremy many years ago at the Manchester Jazz Festival when he was entertaining a very large audience out in Queen Square. That's right, Queen Square in the middle of Manchester town centre. And he had the Liverpool singer Paul Bentley with him. They were doing a tribute to Ray Charles. And as I said before, we used to promote jazz concerts here in Liverpool when we were known as Liverpool Jazz. And we booked Jeremy to do a concert in Liverpool. And they went down very, very well, extremely well. And we've known him ever since. And he plays all over the country. He has residencies in London, and he also plays on the continent and also on cruise liners. So he's done very, very well, but rightly so, because he's very talented, as you heard there, singing and playing the keyboard. Edward, tell us about a piece of music that you have brought in.
1: The music that I've brought to offer to you is a very good example of bluegrass music. If you happen to like bluegrass music, you'll love this. It's by a family band called the Cherry Homes. Cherry Homes. And there are six of them, a father and five kids, all playing different instruments. And it's absolutely fabulous if you're into bluegrass. The track I'm going to play, I've christened Don't Give Your Love to a Garston Girl. Well, actually, it should read Don't Give Your Love to a Knoxville Girl. However, when you listen to it, as of when they say or sing Don't Give Your Love to a Knoxville, just think about putting the word of Garston in there. And the context actually is really, really good. So here we go with Don't Give Your Love to a Garston Girl.

0: So there you go, folks. Classic bluegrass. That woman playing the banjo is just amazing. The speed and the accuracy, yeah. Absolutely fabulous. So there you are. That's why I called it "Don't Give Your Heart to a
1: Garston."
0: Please, anybody living in Garston, under the bridge or over the bridge, don't be upset about that. It was meant to be a bit of levity, a bit of laugh, lightheartedness from Kensington to Garston.
1: Great music, though. Tennessee. Lovely music.
0: Knoxville, Tennessee.
1: Well, listening to that piece of music reminds me of the next thing I'm going to play, because if you sit still listening to that piece of music, then there must be something wrong with your internal rhythm nerves. I once went to a jazz concert in Wigan, Wigan Jazz Festival, and I got told off because I went to hear this band from America called the Eddie Palmieri Band, and the music was so up-tempo and beaty that I had to get up and start bopping around in my seat. Well, not in my seat, but standing up in front of my seat. The guy behind me tapped me on the shoulder and said, "Do you mind sitting down? You're ruining this piece of music for me." I said, "I'm sorry, I cannot sit still." Anyway, listen to this piece of music by the Eddie Palmieri Band. See if I can pronounce it. It's Lazzaro y su microfono. Well, I don't know what that means, but give it a listen. See if you can keep still while you're listening to it.

by Francoise Hardy. If any of you remember Francoise Hardy all those years ago, a big hit, of course, was Tous les garçons et les filles de Montmartre, but I'm not going to play that this time. This time I'm going to play a track called Ce Petit Cœur, This Little Heart.

there we are. It's amazing how 2 hours fly by when you're playing good music and you've got an interesting visitor coming into the studio to talk. And we love playing the music. We hope you've enjoyed it too. And anyway, thanks for listening. We'll be back on the air very, very shortly, and we look forward to your company. Bye for now.

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0: Tales of the Unexplained is for entertainment purposes only and does not reflect the views and opinions of Liverpool Community Radio, Kensington Business AIC, its directors or presenters. 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
5: Hello, salu, ahlan, ciao, chisi, hola. 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
6: You're listening to Tales of the Unexplained with me, Peter Bircher.
7: And me, David Lloyd, where we'll be looking at the world of the paranormal, conspiracy theories, and the mysteries of the ages.
6: The truth is out there. Hello and welcome to Tales of the Unexplained, the show that looks at the world of the paranormal, the conspiracy theories, and, as Dave said so eloquently in our jingle, the mysteries of the ages. Thanks for joining us here in our wonderful studio in the city of Liverpool. This is Tales of the Unexplained, but Dave was still actually inside the April sort of barrier. We thought it might have been May, but we've had this show a little bit earlier this month.
7: This is our second show in the month.
6: This is our second show in the month. Yeah, so we're flying at the moment. Thanks for joining us for our listeners travelling round across the world. We've got a wonderful 2 hour show again today. Joining us, we've got Jim Bennett, who is a practicing occultist. Sounds great, that I like that. A lot of people listening are getting ready for this. And also a male witch of 50 years, a high priest as well. So we're going to delve into the world of hermetism.
8: Absolutely.
6: Ritual magic, witchcraft, and lots of other unusual and mysterious things that go on in the world. And I'm sure, as always with our show, we go off onto many different tangents. Dave Lloyd's in, our co-host. How's things, Dave?
7: Good afternoon, folks. It's a beautiful, cloudless day today in Liverpool.
6: Mr. Chemtrails is here, yeah. I don't think there's been much traffic in the air with this oil issue at the moment, Dave.
7: No, so I'll be going into that a bit later on.
6: Yeah, if we do have time within this 2 hour slot, we will be looking into what's going on in the world at the moment. just within that 3 or 4 weeks, there is still lots of trouble down in the Middle East and lots of issues going on, but we will have a little look at that. Michael Farry is also in as well. Hello, Michael. How are you?
8: Yeah, I think there's lots going on in my mind at the moment, as you know, including making some shows for this. And so, yeah, I think a lot of what's going on in my mind is probably what we're going to talk about in the paranormal slightly, because those are the things to do with manifestation and so on. It's actually, there's an interesting crossover with some of that and the idea of reincarnation as well.
6: Yeah, yeah.
8: And the way that we live.
6: Well, yeah, but we'll have a little look at that. I'm sure we're going to touch upon that, no problem. Just for listeners also, if you do want to get involved, 077-954-4039. If you've got any questions for myself to ask our guest Jim or Dave or Mike or myself, then you are more than welcome. This show will be playing out at least 10 times across the month. Mm-hmm. Across various days on Liverpool Community Radio. You can also find us on Spreaker, Facebook, and more importantly, Spotify. So, welcome Jim Bennett into our little studio here, our little soiree.
9: Oh, it's a pleasure to be here.
6: Yeah, and it's fantastic to have you in, Jim. But I'm sure the listeners straight away don't recognise a Scouse accent.
9: Oh, no. I came to London about 50 years ago. Next year, yeah, it'll be 50th anniversary, and lived in the South until 3 years ago, and discovered what a wonderful city this was with the most friendly people I've ever encountered.
6: All right. Is this Liverpool?
9: Yeah.
6: You were in London for a second. Yeah.
9: And, I've settled here now.
6: All right. So before we go into, obviously, this is a wonderful life, a varied life that you have. Who's Jim Bennett as a younger person and the lead up to the world that you sort of live in now?
9: Well, I think you will find most practicing occultists have, and witches, have known since a very young age that this is a passion, a drive, something that has to be learned and experienced. And, of course, if you, like myself, brought up in a Kentucky rural town, Southern Baptist, and absolutely the most Trumpist place you could possibly find.
6: Yeah.
9: I couldn't wait to get away to go to university and expand my knowledge. And at university, I did find a group of witches.
6: Wow.
9: I was 18 at the time, which is the legal age, of course, to be able to get trained and to go down the path. But I've always felt different and out of place. And there's an interesting man called Edgar Cayce. Have you heard this gentleman, a prophet? He predicted that those people born between 1945 and 1965, in the middle of 1955, that you are here for a purpose. You've chosen that after the post-war and everything else that has become reconstructed, that there's a new age, the Aquarian age, and things are happening at a very, very fast pace. Technology is outstripping itself. So those people who have felt uncomfortable in the places that they were born, that have a desire to learn, to pursue the occult path, come here as servants. We've chosen to be here so that we learn that we might serve our community, the country, our friends, people that come to us for help, and to achieve the great work, which occults its all together, will be to take humankind up to a higher level of understanding, eco-awareness, and general positivity. So, you know, we're not devil worshippers, I can tell you at all.
6: But, Jim, that's normally the perception. As soon as you mention the word occultism, it has a sinister overtone. I mean, if you look at movies and the history of it all, how does that sit with you?
9: Well, I'm a great fan of Dennis Wheatley.
6: On
9: all of that, and it's it's exciting, you know, to have this battle between good versus evil. And I've had paranormal experiences that I can tell you there is evil in this world.
6: Yeah,
9: disembodied forces. That those of us who are servants of light, there's an organization called the Servants of Light, that a branch of Hermeticism, that are here to help people who need to combat rather nasty things that are occurring in their lives. And this is what we do.
6: Yeah. So if I can just take you back, you're a young person within this area. How does the community sort of deal with Jim? Was you allowed to speak about this type of world you were living in, the feelings you had? How did your family take to all this and the people in the area?
9: Well, the funny thing is, I mean, these are Southern people, my mom and dad. Yeah. You know, God has blessed them. They've passed on now for some time. And they always thought I was weird and could never understand this desire I had, even in childhood, wanting to come to this country. This was almost a desperation for me.
6: Wow.
9: I threw the teenage years because I knew this is exactly where I belonged. And they accepted it, thought I was really weird, and couldn't understand why I was watching PBS and The Avengers and Monty Python and just soaking up whatever I could at the time. And then after being introduced into witchcraft at university in America, I came to London, and I was with a young lady, a friend of mine, the youngest people that were in the witches' covens that I traveled around to. I was 20. I was 20 at the time. That was 2 years later after being introduced to it. And the high priests and priestesses were 50 years plus.
6: Wow.
9: So I had a lot of opportunity to learn, which is...
6: And is London a hotbed for witches? Why was the draw to London? Does, you know, across Europe, why London? Or well, England as a...
9: Well, the explanation for that would probably go back around 150 or more years.
6: Wow.
9: Many of the capitals of Europe, like Berlin and Paris, and London were the beginnings in the 19th century of various occult traditions in this country. In London, it was the Order of the Golden Dawn, which was a branch of Hermeticism and had wonderful people that were involved in it. And that grew and developed. And then we had a man called Gerald Gardner who was introduced to... Well, not just the Golden Dawn, but the Beast 666, Aleister Crowley.
6: Oh, yeah.
9: As the name that can conjure on my tongue. Fantastic man, and someone who obviously was quite narcissistic and, you know, very enjoying taking the piss out of people. But he was a great occultist, a great man. And Gerald Gardner, who followed on from his practices after he died, was the founder of modern witchcraft.
6: Wow.
9: And do you know where he was born? Blundell Sands.
6: Seriously?
9: Yeah. Wow. The house is no longer there, but the Gardners lived there for a great many years. And his father was a merchant. They were quite well off. And he went abroad for many, many years because he was poorly, and they sent him to very warm climates like old Ceylon and Indonesia and places like that, where he developed an interest in tribal cultures and magic. And then when he came just before the war back to the New Forest area, he came across a group of traditional witches. And from there, he became involved in it. Wow. And from that point on, for I don't know, the next 50, 60 years, a great many of them found their way in London.
6: Yeah.
9: And still to this day.
6: Yeah.
9: If you want to find a coven, just, I don't know, stand in Hackney and throw a rock. And it's going to hit a witch somewhere.
6: Yeah. Seriously, so is that because people don't want to reveal that the witch is because of maybe the negative connotations with it, or do people just want to go about the daily lives?
9: Some people are very private about it. I have been very private about it up until the moment, but now I'm retired and I don't particularly care. As I'm sure a lot of retired people. I can remember in the 70s. I came here in London in 1976. And in those few years, people were actually being harassed. They'd have rocks thrown through their window because a woman named Ray Bone and other ladies made the mistake of talking to the News of the World. Well, what happens next is they thought they had a sympathetic ear, but somebody was there to expose them to the public. And before you knew it, the husband was getting fired from work. Rocks were thrown through the window. And I'll tell you, Peter, worst of all, we remember just a few years before our daughter was born and going to be going into nursery, they were taking children away from which parents, for example. It was called, the Satanic Panic.
8: Wow.
9: I'm not sure if you remember it.
7: No, but I missed that one.
9: It was of great concern. And, for example, there's a terrible divorce. The husband gets the child, or the mother gets a child. The husband doesn't see it for whatever reason. He just cries, witch.
8: Yeah.
9: And it goes to court, and many times the custody was lost.
6: And this was in Britain at the time?
9: Oh, yeah, absolutely, in Britain,
6: So there's been obviously a lot of persecution. But we'll go a bit further into that. Hermeticism. I found out a bit.
9: Hermeticism.
7: What's the definition of that, PC?
6: Yeah.
9: Well, it's not a religion, to emphasize that, because with religion you have a belief in something, but with Hermeticism you have a certainty that it is real and it does work. It's a bit like Buddhism. It's a philosophy rather than a religion. It's a set of values and ideals that you have, some certainties that are played out in modern physics, in the way the universe works, in the works of great philosophers and thinkers from the past. Now, Hermeticism is involving various principles, and these principles were true right the way back many, many thousands of years ago, originating in ancient Egypt. And I know a lot about that because I did my postgraduate study in the University College London in Egyptology. I've had the great fortune to work on several occasions on excavations in Egypt.
7: Well, pretty good at isn't it?
9: Pretty good at hieroglyphics once upon a time, but it's like you're French. You can order food from a restaurant, but that's about as far as it goes.
6: Right.
9: But I've had some paranormal experiences in my work as a early career as an archaeologist in Palestine and in Egypt. So we, as hermeticists, learn that the ancient Egyptians did not have the word hermeticism. That came at about the time of the first century Common Era from Alexandria in Egypt, which, if you can imagine just how incredibly multicultural and amazing a city that was, with great thinkers from all around the Mediterranean world and North Africa. And from that came a man called Hermes Trismegistus. Now, like King Arthur, he may or may not have existed. But what happened, he had a lot of students, and 130 or so BCE, that put together a corpus of information called the Corpus Hermeticum. And that's where the principles that we follow happen to be. Now, there's a lot of sort of spiritual and practical benefits in having this certainty, not the least of which it removes the fear of death.
6: Right.
9: You know, we look at human consciousness and energy. One of the hermetic principles is everything is change in vibration.
7: Yeah.
9: We find, even from a harmonic level, the sound waves. Everything changes form. It doesn't die. And as individuals, we have within us a spark of what we call the all. Now, we don't say God. We don't say goddess, because the all is the creator of the universe. Now, we can't really understand the creator of the universe, or the creatrix, if we want to look at it. But it's genderless. It has no form. I use purposely the pronoun it, because it's genderless. We know that things work too much like a machine, a clockwork, our universe, our bodies, the atomic structure of things, for it to just be random chance. It couldn't be. We couldn't look at flowers in symmetry and find repeating patterns that we have in nature unless there was a divine consciousness that created this and ourselves, which each and every one of us are united, a bit of our spirit, with the all, mm-hmm. the same that rocks and our pet dogs and yes, everything well, else happens yeah. to be. Only we can comprehend and understand these principles of Hermeticism and use ritual magic, as we were talking about earlier, to do positive things on personal yeah. growth and development, which we work on all through our lives and teach my students, for example. I have several groups I'm involved in to basically, as I say, to make the world a better place.
6: Yeah. And the seven, is it right, it's seven principles to Hermeticism, yeah?
9: That's right. There's the concept of the all. There's the principle that of mentalism, that all is mental, everything is part of the mind and what the mind can conjure and create through will and intent. There's a vibration, there's a polarity. We know everything is consisting of light and dark and so-called good and evil, male and female. And we look and see that we have harmonics and the principle of divine energy and various things that we can see repeated on the subatomic level now that quantum physics is revealing.
7: That's
9: some
7: where
9: of
7: it's going now, isn't it? The quantum.
6: Well, you're quite big on frequency and vibration and everything, aren't you?
7: Well, but what was it? What's the name? Said 369. The frequencies of
6: Tesla and stuff.
7: Tesla, he was going on about these numbers.
6: So this philosophy is in place, and it begins within the, or evolves around the Egyptian time, or just before? And
9: Well, if we examine ancient Egyptian culture and belief, we can see that. For example, the main tenet of Hermeticism is that which is above is the same as that which is below, only after a different manner. The planets that are rotating around the sun and the force of gravity, and at the subatomic level, that which is above is that which is below. We see all protons and neutrons circulating and rotating around the nucleus, and we go even deeper than that. I understand there are things. Yeah. I'm not a physicist.
7: Quarks.
9: That all have energy that are part of the pattern, that are part of creation. So the Egyptians, for example, in the Great Pyramid of Khufu, there is, along with a lot of different sites in Egypt, the pyramids are aligned. Graham Hancock, I didn't agree with a lot of what he said, but one of my professors of Egyptology did say if you take the precession of the stars in the sky, the so-called ventilation shaft that arches up at an angle into the sky, hits the star constellation of Sirius. And the
6: is that the belt?
9: Is that the belt?
6: Orion. Okay.
9: Yeah. And Sirius, the dog star that follows along behind, is Isis. But Osiris is seen as the constellation.
7: What makes
9: Orion.
7: Me think is that, you know, you're talking about the vents on an angle. Is that to take the consciousness who were ever put in the esophagus to leave the pyramid and go elsewhere? I mean, how did they actually build them? They must have used some sort of technology that. Mm. You know, I mean, who do you think built the pyramids?
9: Well, it was human beings.
7: Without the help of sound frequencies and for lifting these. Have you heard of the case of Edward Leerskin in America?
9: No.
7: And all he had was an A-frame with a box, and it's a place called a Coral Castle. And he worked at night on his own for 20-odd years, and he was lifting 20-ton stones made of limestone or whatever, and place them in different places. And on the main gate as you go in, it's a massive, massive door, weighs about 40 tons, and you can push it with one finger and it would open. He had the technology, must have been using some sort of sound frequency to lift these stones.
6: And you know, we recently had as well Mike Feely, who spent time out in in Egypt, he believed they'd done it by laser and sound and vibrated and literally lift the stones up.
7: Oh. But well, that's virtually what I've just said.
6: Yeah, no, no, but to be able to do that so precisely,
7: yeah,
6: seems...
7: I mean, you've seen in real life how big the stones are, the blocks.
9: Oh, absolutely I have. And I've also felt some strange resonance and very peculiar effects when you go into the King's Chamber, which I was luckily able to do with the other graduate assistant. When I worked for the University of California on a project at Saqqara, the tomb of Mararuka, some epigraphy we were tracing. Things on the wall, so we were able to get in, you know, quite a lot of places the tourists weren't able to. And we just gave a bit of bakshish to the guard, flashed our passes.
6: Mm, yeah.
9: And without anyone else but the two of us, we walked up the stair of the shaft into the King's Chamber, where the first thing you see is you know, the graffiti Belzoni all painted on it and the stone sarcophagus. But I've never felt such extraordinary energy manifest on a physical level. We were in awe, as you would be, just listening to what sounded like strange echoes coming from our right and our left. And then we entered the main chamber, myself first and John a few paces afterwards. And I walked going toward the sarcophagus, and, you know, the... what happens in films like Vertigo or whatever, the camera suddenly takes the foreground and moves it very, very rapidly backwards. Well, I stood and I saw the sarcophagus just suddenly have a vanishing point where it moved well outside an area where my mind could think that it would be in the chamber. And I looked at John, and he was sort of ashen. He was just looking around. I mean, I was a trained ritual magician by this time, so I was able to take the energy through myself, realizing that the apex was coming right down from the pyramidal shape, probably about where I was standing, into my body. And then Jonathan, I suppose, out of nervousness, you know, when you're nervous, you laugh because that breaks the tension.
6: Yeah.
9: Well, he just, it's almost as if the greatest joke in the world, he was belly laughing, and he bumped into me and nearly knocked me over. And then I picked up on that because I was getting to a point where I was, you know, feeling physically very strange. And then I burst out into laughing, and it sort of broke the spell. And then we were clutching each other as if we'd just seen the funniest thing in the world. And went outside, and immediately the heaviness, the feeling when we stepped across that threshold out of the chamber evaporated.
6: Wow.
7: So, what's your theory of what the pyramids were actually for? Would there be a power system, do you think, a power station in some way?
9: Well, that I have no expertise in this area. I would turn to religion. And at the time of the Old Kingdom, the Egyptian pharaohs were gods and literally believed to be the incarnation of the various royal gods, Osiris, the judge, Amun, and they were treated with such awe and such enormous respect that perhaps they were in communication, these pharaohs, with the highest forces that we hermeticists would call the All. Perhaps they were particularly divine.
7: We'll see, yeah.
9: But the strange thing is, you know, climate change was as real in ancient Egypt as it was now. Mm. And just at, I don't know, a few hundred years later, after various... pharaohs built the pyramids and moved at the end of the Old Kingdom, there was a desiccation, desertification in the western desert of Egypt. People out there were flooding, refugees into the Nile Valley. The Nile wasn't flooding as it should. There was mass starvation after a few generations. And they looked and said, the pharaoh, I mean, why don't you have everything under control?
6: Yeah.
9: This is obviously like the medieval plagues. It shook the foundation of people's belief in the power and authority of either the church or, in this case, the pharaoh. Yeah. And that royal personage never recovered from that.
8: It comes in cycles, I think, as well. Because it can be 10,000 years or so, you get another ice age. And it's theorized that we're also part of another cycle now, so it's not completely, but it could also be man-made along with it.
6: Yeah. And it's evident in a lot of religion and obviously things like Buddhism and Hermetism as well, isn't it? You know, this like cycle that's just coming around. Are we in any sort of cycle now? It's a very spiritual time for everyone. There's a lot of angst in the world at the moment, isn't there?
8: The age of Aquarius.
6: Yeah.
9: Yeah, well, I believe we're at a very critical point in many ways. The more I was looking, just reminded, only the past few weeks, about Edgar Cayce and the idea of economic collapse, environmental breakdown, mirrored, I don't know, with... I'm not going to go so far as to say, you know, Armageddon or any of that. People have been shouting that for hundreds and hundreds of years.
6: Yeah.
9: Nor am I saying everything's going to come to an end. But I think it's going to be a very, very difficult time. And this is what I really believe. This is going to be an enormous shift.
6: Yeah.
9: Now, there was a book, an Oxford professor, his name escapes me, Religion and the Decline of Magic. He was showing that the Protestant Revolution happened because of the plagues and other difficulties, and people were doubting religion. So then they started burning witches as a sort of knee-jerk reaction to the whole world breaking down. Those things that they thought were certain in a Catholic world were turning, you know, with the Protestant world. And right now we are in a very large shift where it seems that things are moving technologically into a way where people are human beings, the human spirit, the human intelligence is being well left behind. And it's very worrying, I think. And perhaps that's one of the purposes that Edgar Cayce said, those people born within those 20 years, choosing incarnation.
7: Well, that's
9: on
7: me.
9: This planet.
7: 1957.
6: There you go.
7: I'm right in the middle.
9: That's it.
6: Yeah.
9: And the idea is wisdom. I think that older people are just dismissed out of hand. And I think, I can't understand all these Generation X or Z or Y or whatever it is.
6: Yeah.
9: You know, but I do think that gentlemen, you know, people, you know, men and women our age are very much dismissed.
6: Yeah.
9: And our experience very much dismissed. And unlike many cultures in the world, you know, if you are attaining a certain point in age, you're considered to be wise.
6: Yeah.
9: And wisdom, the knowledge that can attain wisdom is the single most important goal of Hermeticism. And also with all the occult orders. And with that wisdom, you can, of course, have your students and society, maybe even the radio show.
6: Yeah.
9: That might resonate something, you know, with some people out there help to become aware of what life is like now. It's not very good, and it could be better.
7: Did Edward Cayce ever mention anything about the sun by any chance? Because, I mean, there's been talk over the last couple of years that we're due for another Carrington event, a solar flash from the sun. Plasma's going to be released, whereas in the 1800s, it didn't do much damage. It singed trees and the roofs of buildings. But now we've got satellites and everything. Everything could go down in one flash. It's been talked about. There's been remote viewers who've gone and seen it. General Dames, I think, he's died now. But he was going as the slingshot or something, he was calling it. It's on its way.
9: Now, that will absolutely mess everything up.
6: Yeah. Does Hermeticism work towards a sort of Armageddon or a revelation? Is that something?
9: It doesn't work toward that. It realizes that all things, live and die and become reborn. That's part of, live and die and become reborn. That's part of almost every ancient religion.
6: Yeah.
9: And even

0: monasticism, which was a movement at the time with these Dead Sea hermits living in caves, very much communing with the all. And even now, people are just coming to terms with all those little tiny bits of papyrus.
1: Yeah.
2: It's amazing, isn't it?
0: Putting together.
2: What was that guy we had in, the Italian guy? It wasn't
1: Gnosticism. Yeah, he spoke. Yeah, it was Gnosticism.
2: Was he?
1: Yeah, he came and he spoke about Gnosticism.
2: He was interested in this guy, wasn't he?
0: But right.
1: What was really good about it was that he was very unassuming, wasn't he?
2: Oh,
1: he was. I think he was just a local joint electrician who'd sort of practice it, or his family had been involved in a lot of Gnosticism. He was Italian. Is that a hotbed or an area where that was maybe the evolution, I don't know, around Rome, but he was very interested in talking about it, and obviously the branch off from Hermeticism as well.
0: Yeah, well, Italy was important because in the 14th century, with the fall of Constantinople to the Arabs, Istanbul in the modern day, then many refugees fled that were Greek and many of the Christians, and they brought with them Hermetic texts, Hermetic documents, Plato, Pythagoras, all the great Greek thinkers, mathematics, astrology, alchemy, in fact, all of those things into Italy, because that was the first port of call for the refugees that were fleeing from Asia Minor. And from there, we ended up having that spread right the way, as most things are. The United Kingdom was the last along the line.
1: But there were
0: great hermeticists, Giordano Bruno and others, and French scholars. And then finally we get up to Freemasonry and then Theosophy and other branches that stem right back up in an unbroken lineage to those great Greek thinkers.
1: Yeah. Wow. And also, these are the people who would be perceived as having the sacred knowledge. Would that be right?
0: Exactly, yes.
1: Mm. Wow.
0: And the sacred knowledge being keepers of that. It's it's our duty to, first of all, teach it and to keep a repository of texts, a library, perhaps even doing podcasts, which I'm very seriously considering doing. As you know, you popped into the Hermetics class.
1: It was fantastic.
0: I gave, and unfortunately, it wasn't very well attended.
1: Yeah.
0: But I thought to myself how wonderful it would be to be able to relate some of Hermetic wisdom in podcasts. So watch this space.
2: That's a good idea, isn't it?
1: But I think a lot of people would be interested in that. And the beauty of podcasts, you can do it across the world, can't you? And I'm sure there's lots of people involved.
0: Oh, yeah, there are. There's a lot of hermeticists in Canada, the USA, all over the world, and a fair few here that are doing their bit. I know a hermeticist. I have to sort of I can't go into a lot of detail, but quite a few are working in fields of psychology and human development that are using their hermetic principles in therapeutic ways with patients.
1: All right. Wow.
0: And, you know, using what they know for, you know, the good of people.
1: Mm-hmm. One question as well also, Jim, was there's lots of these pyramids all over the world. We associate them all with Egypt. I think they believe now there's more in Africa, places like Sudan,
2: Romania. China,
3: Cambodia.
1: Why are we sort of fascinated more with Egypt rather than all these other places? Is there something about what we know as the Middle East? You know, even the wars are happening now, and you know, Babylon and all these areas. Historically, they've been a place of knowledge. And why that area?
0: Well, this goes hand in hand with what's known as the Western Mysteries. It is a 19th century term for something that's quite distinct to the Eastern Mysteries. Now, everybody knew about yoga and Buddhism and all the therapies that ended up coming from the Far East. But people were ignoring trying to come to terms with what do we call the mystery tradition that we have in Europe and the British Isles. And that came to mean a cultural thread. I mean, you look at historical

0: evolution and development of the Western mysteries. That's exactly Hermeticism, is the Western mysteries. Mm. And we look at ancient Egypt as the source of that ancient wisdom. And from that, the Talmud, Hebrew holy book, says God gave 10 portions of magic to the world and 9 he gave to Egypt. So the science of alchemy that became chemistry, Kabbalistic magic from the Jewish tradition, all of these things were in this melting pot in Alexandria at the time of Alexander the Great, 332 BCE.
1: Wow. My hero, Alexander the Great.
0: He's amazing.
1: Yeah. He's great. Yeah.
0: And did you know he set himself up as the pharaoh? He loved Egyptian culture so much. Yeah. And it's because of him that I think primarily that ancient thread of Egyptian magic has carried on into the Greek world and the Greco-Roman world and now to our world.
1: Wow.
0: And I think that's why people are going back and being quite fascinated. Yeah. So I've been to Mexico, and pyramids there are extraordinary, and the culture. But I do have to say, as an archaeologist, there's no link Thor Heyerdahl. People come upon, wise people will discern the nature of reality, geometric form in the universe from being connected to the all. And they will independently in Cambodia or Guatemala or in Britain, some of the great monumental things we've created here.
2: I remember watching Thor Heyerdahl. Was it Thor or Thor, wasn't it?
0: He,
2: in the 60s, so I'd only be 9 or 10.
1: Yeah.
2: And he was proving that Vikings in a long ship or something went from A to B. But he actually built the ship. Set is to sea, to see if it could get to the land where it was said that they first arrived. And he made it, it was great to watch. A bit like watching Jacques Cousteau, remember him?
1: Oh, right,
2: Under the ocean,
0: I remember Jacques Cousteau.
2: He was a pace setter as well.
1: But there's a lot of symbolism as well with these places which are linked to more like the Masonic, the obelisk and stuff like that. That's all originated in Egypt and through the Greeks as well, didn't it?
0: Well, there were a lot of the pentacle, the pentagram, the hexagram. The hexagram that has a triangle pointing downward into the earth and upward into the sky. Mm-hmm. Mirrors that which is above is the same as that which is below.
1: Oh, yeah.
0: And again, is symbolic of the polarity of man and woman, light and dark. Yeah. What's happening in the sphere of the universe and happening, as I say, here on Earth, and the connectivity between all things, not just all things that we call living, but inanimate things.
2: Yeah.
0: Stones, the Earth Mother that we are abusing so terribly, a living, communicative organism that her children, her prophets, her priests feel.
2: What's the reason for these giant obelisks? There's one in Washington, D.C., isn't it? They're all over the place.
1: You've got Cleopatra's needle in London.
0: That's right, yeah.
2: What's the reason behind it?
0: It just commemorates great deeds by particular pharaohs. Ramesses II and others.
2: I thought there was more to it than that, to be honest.
1: I think, again, maybe it's the conspiratorial way of thinking.
2: Well, you've come to the right place.
1: We've come to the right place.
0: It's a propaganda machine for great pharaohs. Yeah. In fact, that's what the majority of monumental art in Egypt is. You've got your great king crushing heads with his mace, trampling them with his horses in a chariot. All hail the great Ramesses, son of Ra, smiter of the Nubians, all of these things, politics.
2: It does interest me all that hieroglyphics and that, being able to read that.
1: Yeah.
2: That must be a special skill. It must take years as well,
0: Well, the hieroglyphs themselves have so many layers of different meaning. The one I always like to show is a god known as Sutekh, that the Greeks called Set, who has now become synonymous with Satan in the Christian church, is a mythical figure with these funny triangular ears and a tail which is reminiscent of the lightning bolt, as a matter of fact. When you have a noun in ancient Egyptian, you have a little picture of what the noun is. For example, depet, a boat. You know, you've got your da and your ta. But you have a little picture of a boat. Same with cat, dog, house, city of Thebes. And Sutek has his little determinative on things such as destruction, lord of chaos, nightmares, thunder, but interestingly enough, also drunkenness.
1: That's good. It's always time for that.
0: I think that has to do with the Egyptian idea of moderation and having order out of chaos. You know, if I don't know, I've seen people on a drunken rampage at Liverpool City Centre.
2: Oh,
0: I'm sure you have maybe participated sometimes in my own. But that was not part of it.
2: So the hieroglyphs, if there was a couple of pharaohs lived and died, and another pharaoh took over, and the guys who were doing these glyphs, would they be slightly different because they were a couple of hundred years along the line, or would they be basically the same?
0: No, this is what's fascinating about the ancient Egyptian culture. They Maat is the term for order, and they were. Their lives were so dependent on the orderly inundation of the Nile that would not be too much water or too little water, and it would happen at the same time every year. And they could see that the patterns of stars in the sky, the rising of Ra in the east and setting in the west, that happened regular. And so they feel happy and comfortable. I mean, we all do with predictability, don't we, and order. Yeah. And the thing that really frightened them the most was change, quite literally. Mm-hmm. And for about, let's say, 2,500 years, if you take someone who was building the pyramid, they'd be able to look at the language. Yeah. And a Roman Egyptian in the first century would look at the language, and it would be the same. Wow. I mean, a ritual language. This is the carved hieroglyphs that you'd see on stone. Yeah. It was believed to be so important that several thousand years go by, and it just doesn't change.
2: Wow.
0: Vernacular Egyptian undoubtedly changed with new words. And
3: well, you would say
0: ideas.
3: It was pictorial as well, so it sounds similar to the way that the Chinese and Japanese language, the Mandarin worked. So they were pictorial as well as grammatical in the hieroglyph.
1: So, I mean, did these pyramids also in Mexico and Sudan, did they have hieroglyphics as well?
0: Oh, yeah, the Mayans and the Aztecs have a very rich series of glyphs that have been translated. I suppose with a mixed blessing. The Spanish conquistadores, of course, went and slaughtered by either design or disease most of the people of Mesoamerica. But the friars that went along, the Catholic scholars, were able to at least write down what was a disappearing civilization. And as a result, on these codices, they talked about the nature of the religion of the Mayan, the Aztecs, the social structure, the economics, and also preserved the hieroglyphic language, which allowed
2: archaeologists. So have you seen both then?
0: I have done. They're very, very different. I mean... pictorial objects.
2: I was just thinking myself, would it be easier to read Mayan glyphs than Egyptian glyphs? Because they seem rounded, don't they? See other shapes and... Expedition X, where they've gone and used LIDAR and they found places in the jungle. Yeah. And there's a pyramid underneath and we dug it out and there's all the glyphs and everything. It's fantastic.
0: Yeah. It's amazing. I mean, it takes people, as in Egypt, years to just learn. The Mayan glyphs, but their culture is absolutely fascinating.
1: But I don't think people get a true idea of what Egypt must have looked like at the time of the pharaohs and the pyramids, because they would have looked like glass. I mean, the stone, it must have been an amazing time, an amazing place.
0: You could tell from painted symbols on the wall. The pyramid would have had a whitewash in the lower, over most of it, a black stripe around the bottom, probably fifth of the pyramid. Everything else gloriously white and shining in the sun. Yeah. And then gold leaf at the very tip.
1: Wow.
0: Nice, which you see as a yellow tip when it's painted on the side of the wall. So it would have, in fact, shone as in the dollar bill on the pyramid with the eye of Horus and the radiant rays of the sun god shining on the tip of the pyramid.
2: Yeah, it's a really interesting subject, Egypt. And
1: Did Hermeticism have much trouble with the religious orders and Catholicism and stuff like that? Was it pushed to one side when it had any sort of credence and stuff?
0: Well, yes and no. Interestingly enough, while witches were getting burned, if you were a scholar studying in this country at Oxford, Grammarly, or as they would call it, or ritual magic, then that was a scholarly pursuit and a bit more accepted. However, if you had some sort of scientific idea that Earth revolved around the sun, and otherwise you were taken out and burnt at the stake if that went against practice dogma. But if you, as a scholar, believe that there's a world of demons and a world of angels, and it was possible to communicate, as I believe, to do with these entities that we call angels, communicate with them, learn their wisdom, walk with them, talk with them, then that would have been quite acceptable. Also, to, on the other hand, know how to conjure demons so you can control them and
2: Can you control the demon, or has it got its own mind?
0: Well, there are ways that usually in a circle that is formed so that the manifestation of the goetic entity, as it's called, I really don't. I think a lot of the demons have had bad press, to be honest with you. I mean, there are malignant spirits that were once human, as there are malignant human beings walking about the earth. There's a Goetia, which is part of hermetic practice. That's the opposite of angelic magic. And I know a few practitioners, in fact, in Waterloo, that look at
2: on the dark side.
0: Goetia, that are on the dark side. But again, they don't worship these entities. If they want to have spells cast, for example, or they want to have a revelation in a dream, they will use Belephor or Asmodeus or some of these entities that used to be at one time great gods and goddesses of the ancient world. The Christians went through Baal, for example. We just are coming up to Beltane, May the 1st. In British, Baal was the sun god of the ancient Canaanites, which is now Palestine. But you take Baal becomes Baal-Zebub, the lord of the flies, or Beelzebub, a great and revered, very positive spiritual entity for hundreds of thousands of people in the Eastern Mediterranean are turned into demons now.
1: Do you know we're certainly getting enlightened here at the moment.
2: The subject is so large, isn't it?
1: But can we have a quick break? Is that all right? It's quite warm in here. And can we come back to a bit of occultism and witchcraft
0: and the paranormal.
1: Our favorite. So stay with us for just gonna have a quick break. Get yourself a coffee, but not if you're driving. Just have a bit of a chill out. Get the window down. We're gonna come back more with Jim and his enlightening interview. Fantastic. Stay with us on Tales of the Unexplained on Liverpool Community Radio. See you in a few minutes.
2: So,
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9: Hello, salu, ahlan, ciao, chisi, hola. Liverpool is the world's greatest city. 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My name is Imad Hassan, and I love this place I now call my home. 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
1: You're listening to Tales of the Unexplained with me, Peter Bircher.
2: And me, David Lloyd, where we'll be looking at the world of the paranormal, conspiracy theories, and the mysteries of the ages.
1: The truth is out there. Hello and welcome back to the second part of Tales of the Unexplained. This is the show that looks at the world, the paranormal, the conspiracy theories and the mysteries of the ages. We've just been enlightened that first part, Mike and Dave.
2: For sure,
1: wonderful, yeah. Jimmy. It's amazing. We've just learned a lot about the hermetic world. But we're also going to talk now, you're an occultist and yes. Obviously a male witch as well. And you practice ritual magic.
0: Absolutely.
1: Sounds sinister. Sounds, you know, the world of horror. But it's not like that, is it?
0: No, not at all. And I always really like the Richelieu and the old hammer of Dennis Wheatley. Christopher Lee, do you remember?
2: Piece of cushion.
0: With his goatee and his regal stance. It kind of has been the idea of a ritual magician. Yeah. And what's great about that is, of course, he was a man of great wisdom, great knowledge, and working to help the people that were being, driven by demonic forces, supernatural forces. So not everything is always as clear-cut as good versus evil. Mm-hmm. It's the nature of the magical world. But, it has become a sort of stereotype.
1: Yeah.
0: But and being a witch and a ritual magician is not unique, but there are different kinds of witches. I mean, for example, I bell, book, and candle, and being able to recite something in Greek or ancient Egyptian or a spell from 500 years ago in an old grimoire, whereas there are witches that are very content with and happy and find their spiritual enlightenment in speaking Welsh and going off into the wild woods of North Wales and drumming and chanting. dancing, using the more shamanic practices,
1: right.
0: And communing immediately with the natural forces and natural magic. Though a ritual magician uses natural magic, but just goes about it in different ways. What rings your bell, really?
1: Yeah.
0: And for myself, I like all the theatricality.
1: Yeah.
0: And that's what good ritual is. You know, if you want to go to a wedding or a christening or whatever, you know, you want to have a bit of theater in it. You want to feel roused. You want to feel excited. You want to feel that, you're going to a different level of experience.
1: Yeah.
0: And that's what we provide.
1: Yeah.
0: Hopefully.
1: So a witch, as what we would see it, you know, they've got the cauldrons and it's the sinicide. But it was witches were more about living off the land, and is that what a true witch is, the definition of it, what a witch is?
0: Well, I think if we're looking at traditional witchcraft, they were men and women. I mean, up until recent history, we have the cunning men, particularly in Essex, that you would call a male witch, and wise women, mostly midwives and healers and practitioners of psychology, that could provide medical treatment, also advice. You know, very important practitioners that could be from a variety of different social strata. You know, you had witches going off to the Sabbat that might have been part of the minor gentry, to a widow who lives in a hut on the edge of the forest. Who is a very positive being, you know, no one riding broomsticks, cursing cattle or children, but there, again, as we all do, there to help the community.
1: Yeah.
0: And to have the knowledge of veterinary medicine to, you know, help cows and sheep deliver and thrive rather than, you know, the opposite of what they were accused with, of cursing them to death.
1: Yeah. So at what point in sort of history, I mean, the history that we would know would be the Witchfinder General.
0: Oh, yeah.
1: In times of, you know, when they were being persecuted. But being a witch would have been normal practice in a lot of ways. You would have had a normal person within your community who was the witch who done a lot of these practices. Would that have happened at the time?
0: Well, yeah, I don't think the word witch would have been used. You know, you would have had the healer or
1: the
0: wise woman.
1: Yeah.
0: And this sort of thing, which really became a label of a derogatory label.
1: Yeah.
2: Yes.
0: That meant, you know, someone who's, you know, to be reviled, evil, to come down with the full force of the law, to drown them, burn them, torture them.
2: Terrible, isn't it?
0: People would do.
3: In the 1640s, that's when the film about it, wasn't it? The Witchfinder General about Matthew Hopkins.
0: It's a nasty piece of work for sure.
1: Yeah.
0: And we still get, you know, we would find people doing this today. There's always someone who wants to make a few bob if they can turn someone in.
1: Yeah.
0: And if you've got a law suddenly, you know, and you're not making enough money, then you just make something up. Oh, yeah, Granny Weatherwax down the road.
1: Yeah.
0: You know, she's a witch. Oh, we get another.
1: But it shows you how easy it is to manipulate things. And now, if you're in control of the media, we see it now in politics and everything, don't we?
0: How is anything different now?
1: Yeah.
0: You know, you've got swindlers, con artists, people out there making money on the gullible. And you know that the people out there, the MAGA of 1610 were out there shouting, "Burn the witch," and getting all riled up as people now marching the street, you know. Get rid of immigrants or whatever.
1: Yeah, but I mean, like Vikings and, you know, the Viking culture, the seers and all them were very revered, weren't they? They were very, very important. And then it's obviously being twisted, even looking at the Wizard of Oz, the Wicked Witch of the West and everything. Oh. How are you received when you tell people that you're a male witch?
0: Well, it's not.
1: I mean, I know you don't go up to people and say that, but this is who you are.
0: It is who we are. And I remember, just as an illustration, when all of this stuff was happening, taking children away and witchcraft was given a very bad name, there was an organization called, well, is still the Pagan Federation, started back in the 50s, I think. And they now have a chaplaincy. There's interfaith reach outs and legal advisors, most importantly. But wow. They had, you know, if you're a pagan parent, you are not going to make your child a witch. What we've done, my wife and I, is to just give our daughter the chance when she got older, though we never hid what we did from her. And we thought, for the people at her nursery, you know, in the public school, come around for a home visit, don't they? And and we wondered, oh, you're coming in, oh, yeah, there's some antlers hanging on your wall and a five-pointed star. And we needed to explain. And there was something that you handed out to people in education for just this purpose, to kind of explain that, no, you know, we don't turn into hideous things under the full moon and we're not dangerous to children. And, oh, yes, we'll allow our daughter to attend RE and assemblies. Yeah. We're not going to pull them out because we want them to have our children, I'm speaking for a lot of pagan parents that I know, to learn about alternative other religions, to embrace it. Because if you learn about someone else's point of view, their culture, their religion, you're not going to fear them any longer. And you'll have a sense of respect, which is really important amongst this community of practitioners.
1: Does it run within families being a witch? I know obviously the practices, but within the the genetic lineage of it, because we've spoke to witches before who said that it just ran all the way through their family. You know, is that?
0: It's not true in my case, as far as I know particularly. Yeah. But I do know that it can very well happen, and as you say, I think it's interestingly enough linked to the genes somehow, and. For myself, I think that my interest in the abilities that I've brought with me, well, I would say 99% of practitioners of the occult believe in reincarnation, a place where we, when we pass on, are greeted by a spiritual force, an energy, a being, sometimes we might recognize it as our mother, that takes us to a place of great peace and solitude and contentment, one I can't even imagine what that will be like. And then for a time, we say there's a well, and the idea of wells are very common in a lot of myths and legends, where you can look, as we can do, trying to look at things that might happen in the future, look in a dark well or dark basin of water and see what images coming up within that. And there's a time to reflect and think as a soul, what is it I need to do next? You know, do I feel that I have any more lessons to learn? For me, I do think that I had to come back to the United Kingdom, back to England. And this was a very strong driving force because my work, both the way to make a living and also my magical work is centered in this country and devoted to now the country I just adore and I feel so welcome to with all my heart.
1: Yeah, and adopted as well. But Michael, you've been looking into reincarnation as well, haven't you?
3: And to the theories of it. So one of the most central things that you were talking about is how perhaps we are essentially all the one consciousness, and perhaps we're experiencing the universe or this life as consciousness splitting off into fragments, and that would lead us straight into
0: reincarnation.
3: Yeah. I think the things you were talking about with Hermeticism, we're talking about that sort of thing,
0: the all and all being part of that.
3: Yeah, because the all, the source, so we can either go, as we ascend, if we go up in vibration and level and so on, you know, perhaps we have a soul journey, and according to some theories, we could merge with source, according to some of these theories, and I think Hermeticism seems to lean into that, or we fragment and experience, you know, say, different lifetimes. So this is a central idea of reincarnation. With us being here right now, that is halfway there. That was a quote I just saw. I was looking up about it because people were saying, "If we're here now, how did we get here? We have carnated, and all this is about is, can this happen again and again and again? Is it a constant cycle? Is it even through linear time? Do we necessarily go into the future from the past? or do we actually, you know, do we possibly choose different lives, for example? Because you were talking about the soul's journey, you know, about whether we are learning lessons, for example. We're growing as a soul, and we actually have some role in choosing these lives. Mm. And you said you were felt drawn to come to England, to the United Kingdom, that there was something that you knew about the purpose of this life.
0: Absolutely. Yeah. And also this idea of service.
1: Yeah.
0: That, however, in a small way. I mean, I don't think that things, the people you meet, the experiences you have, just come randomly. Nothing in the universe appears to be random. Everything seems to be set into motion for particular reasons. I'm sure the four fine fellows sat here in this sun I have for very much a reason, maybe to touch the hearts and minds of some people in your international community, to just look at things in perhaps a different way, to go outside the box and think, well, yeah, maybe my life has reflected, some of these things have been reflected in it.
2: Well, there is a theory, isn't it, that when you pass, you have a life review, going through your whole life from when you were born to when you pass, and everything you've done, and maybe things that you could fix in the next time you come around if you reincarnated.
3: Because sometimes you will need some time to recover from it, and then it will work out what your purpose might be. There's various theories, but there could be an element of choice in it. And there's the theories that you might also often reincarnate with other members of your so-called soul group. So actually, they could be playing different roles in your life. It could be your mother, a significant person you meet. It could be a soulmate that you only meet once in a lifetime, or you meet later in life. But they might play different roles according to this theory in other lives. So, for example, somebody might be a brother in one life. And then it could be a partner in the next, and so on. And then there will be a constant reincarnation cycle.
0: Yeah, absolutely. I believe this to be very, very true. As a matter of fact, one of the tenets of the Wiccan faith, or faith certainty, as read in the branch that I happen to be, apart from good old Blundell Sands, Gerald Gardner, is that you will meet those that you've loved that are part of your soul group, and you'll meet again until there comes a time, possibly, when you'll split your ways. But I'm very confident that people who've been perhaps along genetic lines, maybe that's where our power and energy passes. Mm. Once we learn a bit more about the science of genetics, we have what's called the ancestral memory as well. People are talking about communicating with the ancestors, celebrating the ancestors, making sacrifices of food and wine to the ancestors, looking more and more into those people and healing through our ancestors, finding if you suffered abuse or if generational guilt for years ago, Maya, who knows, you know, what might have happened. I think my family way back were clearing land in Massachusetts and killing Native Americans as a result of doing that. And, you know, is that ancestral guilt, you know, something that is passed down? Do we have to break that cycle? Is there some way of doing it?
3: Because there are theories, I suppose it's some religions because they're interpreted differently, but that are sometimes karmic debt or life lessons that you will learn and make the soul, you know, encourage the growth of the soul overall through the experience in all these different lifetimes. Mm. But we could have just the most straightforward example of how is it proven that this might be possible and this is the reality of it all. So just to take an example, I think it was off. There were a few examples I just thought I'd use, and one was off the Strange But True program, which has been repeated and talking pictures about a year ago. Finally got to see it. So an example was there was someone who was put into past life regression. So I think they use a form of hypnotism. I think that might be the techniques that they use.
0: One of two. I practice past life regression on clients and interested people. But it is called a guided meditation. Mm. someone tried hypnotism on me once about 50-odd years ago, and I just, you know, I couldn't do it. And I don't like the idea of giving up, you know, my
3: own consciousness. Sure, I could do it as well. I've got that sort of personality that wants to stay in control, but meditation might. I actually struggle with meditation as well, but it'd be very interesting. If you want to astrally travel, you have to get into that deep state. You know, that's a state, don't you? You know, it's a very similar thing to perhaps the state we go into after death once we leave the body. So the idea is we're carnate or we're incarnate. So there are souls that choose not to reincarnate at all, or not to enter a body. So in this example, it was a fairly ordinary man in his life, and he went through the past life regression, whether it was a meditation that was used or a form of hypnotism. I'm not sure. It could have been more into the meditation, I think. He was starting to access memories, and I'm not sure how where these memories actually come from. I think they might not be particularly accessible in our conscious memories. Like there's a filter, but somewhere in the subconscious or through consciousness itself, it's maybe not even in the brain, we are able to actually access the memories of lives that we've had in the past that you can't just readily think of. And he came up with a name of somebody. Whatever you call the person who does the past life regression, whatever name of profession that is, or he gave a name for it.
2: Hypnotherapist, isn't he?
3: Yes, or something like that.
1: Yeah.
3: Went and did some research on this name that he'd been given. He talked about being a soldier in the 1850s. It was the time of the Crimean War, so he took the name and he went to research in this library. And it's not the sort of thing that you could even find readily on the internet very easily. It's like you have to go right into stored records, and there was sections by regiment, and he found the name that he was talking about of this person that he had been. And a lot of people, you know, cynics say, oh, it's always someone famous, it's always a remarkable experience, isn't it?
1: Yeah,
3: you've always been maybe a celebrity, but actually this person was very ordinary. He was just a soldier amongst many in the Crimean War. He'd suffered heartbreak and loss. He'd actually finished up some decades after the war, very lonely and broken, and he actually took his own life. He didn't have much left, but he'd served in the Crimean War. He'd lost his family at some point, but he was a person just amongst many that if this person was making it up, the idea, he couldn't have thought of the name too easily, or this, and the research matched this story that he found, you know.
0: Absolutely believable.
3: No.
1: Yeah.
3: And so he had, therefore, you know, he had remembered his experience as this person, and now he was somebody else.
2: Yeah. Well, it's interesting because I remember seeing a TV series about reincarnation where children, 8, 9, 10, getting up screaming in the middle of the night, and once he delved into it, he reckoned he was a pilot in the Second World War, and he got shot down, went into the water, you know, the plane, plane that blew up, and he drowned, and he had the name of the ship, and when they went back to the records, there was a guy caller, and he did die that way, so he had the memories of this past life. You've gone on about different stories. It wasn't just one or two. They had a whole series to do with reincarnation.
1: But you've done that, Jim. Is that right? Is that what you said? You've practiced that. You've done past life regression.
0: Yes, I have with but not always results. I mean, some people just find it really hard to reach that deeper level of meditation. Mm-hmm. But I remember one gentleman. It was a conference with a lot of witches meeting in Holland, and a gentleman I took in a past life regression became very agitated. And the thing about it's called the Christos technique by some Glaskin, a psychotherapist, Windows of the Mind. This technique, Christos technique, where people are in control, but they desire to want to experience this will keep them, and Professor Glaskin said, well, it is a tool where you either become aware of deeper levels of yourself, or it could be a past life regression. However, it is a good therapeutic tool to do it nonetheless. And in this case, this very elderly pacifist gentleman who was just the loveliest person in the world became very agitated, and I had to get them out because he was actually in the Gestapo. And at that point, his mind switched where he came into the realization that while at this moment he's very much a pacifist, at that moment he was firing upon his own people and taking Holland. Someone else, a woman, found herself being attacked and people breaking into her house. It was thatched roof, low to the ground, something like maybe the Bronze Age or something like that from the description. And it was, she wasn't hypnotized, but she was trapped in such terror that I really became frightened myself into having to get her out of that. So where did that experience come from? It buried in the collective unconscious, as you were saying.
10: Yeah.
0: Picking up experiences of ourselves, our ancestors, you know, thousands of years ago that might have experienced this. And we're able to experience them ourselves.
1: Because that's what the mysterious world sort of looks at now.
0: That is a great mystery.
1: Yeah, because we're, you know, I was only looking at something today about that. It's just consciousness is just living out many, many different ways of life through us and, you know, stones, rocks, everything. But we just have the ability to tap into.
2: Yeah.
1: What
2: was that lady's name? She'd done regressions.
1: Mary Rodwell.
2: 3,000 regressions she'd done.
1: Yeah.
2: People who'd lost time or they thought you'd been abducted. And they were coming out with all sorts of stories, right? You know.
1: I mean, she was talking about there was children that she had who'd been abducted by aliens. And whether it's... Obviously, wouldn't say it's not true, obviously, but these are the experiences the children have had under hypnosis. And they were talking about things which they would scientifically wouldn't have any idea. They were 9, 6, 7 years of age,
2: She wrote a couple of books, and we got one, didn't we? We went to see her and just...
1: The New Human. And it was basically that we're coming into this, you know, age of Aquarius, and things are changing.
2: What was really interesting was children up to the age of about 7 or 8, they could be taught to wear blindfolds, and they're not seeing with their eyes, but they could pick out colours or different objects in people's hands, couldn't they? They were blindfolded.
1: Yeah.
2: And they were using not their eyes, but from somewhere else, not the brain. And he was telling you different things. But once you get past a certain age, it was the right or the left side of the brain that they were using. Once you reach a certain age, it fades away.
1: Yeah.
2: But that was interesting. That's been proven as well.
1: Yeah.
3: As is their memories of past lives, because there's been quite a few stories of really young children who just suddenly drop a fact or say, or just remember something or say, I was this, I did this. And then that apparently also fades more into later childhood and adulthood as well.
1: Yeah. Which also proves as well that time's not linear and there's no past, there's no present, and there's no future. Everything just has to be there now.
3: So when you pass on, do you, you know, so there's various theories about that. One is seeing all of space and time simultaneously and having this meeting of souls so that you decide, do you want to, you know, reincarnate it again? To experiencing time a lot more quickly. So, you know, for example, people who've passed on, if they're looking in on you, it might have been 5 minutes ago, just a few years. And then to theories about just how long it takes typically before there's a reincarnation. Some say 20 years up to sort of 15, 60 years. And that seems to be the sort of timeline you often get with people going in past life regression, talking about things that happened several decades ago through to, you know, the Victorian sort of eras and that sort of thing.
0: I just remember, and I can't think of the source, but I know that one of the... officials of the Indian government after Gandhi came into power and some Western psychologists started writing books about this. And I'll probably Google search the details, but there were a wide variety of children from several different parts of the Indian subcontinent that would recognize. There was a young girl who would have, I don't know, 10, 11 years old, but she recognized another man who came as a trader into the village as her husband and called him by name from the past life, and a middle-aged man. and actually left the house to go to the adjacent village to knock on the door and introduce herself, like, remember me. Wow. And that's just one of the more extraordinary stories of a large number of them that were taken down in from these children.
3: Yeah. How long could this cycle actually go on? Because, there is alternative places of intelligent life as well, so we could choose to reincarnate on Earth, or perhaps it's not always a direct choice, as there are some theories about there are entities that want us to continually recycle or reincarnate on Earth. And we can actually, that's maybe even what the light actually is. When you're talking about this idea of seeing the light, it's to guide people's souls into reincarnating again on Earth, but there's actually other choices. There's other planets, all sorts of possibility. Yeah. And it's similar to the astral traveling. So when you do that, which is where you have an experience outside of the body, it is actually a similar state to when you passed on and you're now in that incarnate, what do you call it, discarnate state, where you're not in a body at that point, and can some souls also choose never to, or hardly ever, or even never to carnate. For example, I've heard that angels, for example, often choose to do their role without inhabiting bodies, or they might do temporarily if there's a role. Say they want to help somebody and they want to appear as a temporary character, you might describe.
0: Mm. I've often loved the saying that God is a present to humankind, turned angels into dogs. And I absolutely cannot think of a creature this planet more divine.
2: There's a guy who, I can't think of his second name, his first name is Alex, and he's had interaction with aliens. And he says, when you pass over, you have choices. You don't have to follow the light. He reckons by following the light and being reincarnated, we just become a battery for whatever wants to use our energy. This is what he's saying. He said, if you turn away from the light, the whole universe is there and you get the chance to go back to source. But apparently he's saying 99.999 people just follow this pillar of light to go to the waiting room and have your life review and everything and then reincarnate it again. How true that is, I don't know.
0: That's an interesting thought.
2: I find it interesting.
3: But if it happened, you've now been told about it, haven't you? And you've got the choice. Because you might think, oh, the light, this is where to go. This is where, around there.
1: As a witch, just quickly, Jim, do you do spells?
0: Oh, yes, yeah, spells are part and parcel of our service to ourselves, our families, our community, and other people. I think healing spells are probably what we do the most. Couples that find it difficult to conceive, we've had some very good
2: results.
0: Final outcome results.
1: Results. Jim is trying to put a nice final outcome. Results sounds like a football match at the end of the football match.
3: And can the use of spells, is it a similar thing? We were talking about manifestation.
0: Yes.
3: On last month's show, weren't we? And it seems like it's a similar concept in that you want to, we're all energy. Energy can't be created or destroyed. It just is. It transforms. And that's actually a central theory in reincarnation as well, as to why we won't lose our lives and consciousness. But anything we want to achieve or do, because I think one of the things you said about hermeticism is that we're actually, fundamentally, we're manifesting this experience.
0: Exactly.
3: We're creating, we are energy, and we're creating what we see. And that's actually the main theory of manifestation. Therefore, if there's any limitations in our lives, if we want to be, we want to be more successful or wealthy, we feel lonely, we want to meet partners, we want to do things in our lives that we don't feel is possible, there are blocks. Is casting spells the same idea as manifesting techniques in terms of, taking control or shaping our reality around us?
0: Well, that was extremely well put, and you have one of the cornerstones of Hermeticism.
1: Brilliant.
0: Just in that. I mean, the ancient, the text from Hecca, the ancient Egyptian word for magic, from one of the, I think it's the Pyramid or the Coffin text, said that Hekar was given by the gods as a tool to avert whatever bad things might happen to them in the future. So everybody had the possibility to utilize this Hekar, this magical energy. But some people, by proclivity and design, find themselves quite naturally good at it, like playing the piano. Mm. And that is what they do, how they serve, become magicians in the court of the pharaoh, or a healer or magician in a village somewhere in the western desert of Egypt, or like this. And it is a manifestation of our true will. I mean, this goes back to Aleister Crowley, who said that love is the law, and if we do something positive and something that's good magically, that will come back to us and bless us.
3: Sounds like a karmic balance. So is it into the theory of karma as well? I know that's important in Hinduism.
0: Well,
3: or is it something again, different than that?
0: Yeah. Yes and no. It's, I suppose, an ethical stance. Do what thou wilt shall be the whole of the law. Yeah. And at harm none. Love is the law, love under will. Yeah. And that says a lot, that willful purpose for someone who's on the occult path is to manifest love, manifest positivity. And if somebody comes to you with their nan is suffering from cancer, is there any way to cure it? Probably not. Is there a way that you get all the data in and assess that the best thing to do is just make a comfortable and peaceful, positive transition, which more often than not. Mm-hmm. And there might be a certain part of predestination that, you know, something is supposed to happen to you. But as the ancient Egyptians said, if something bad is coming at you down the road and you want to deflect it, then that's why you practice magic. You might be able to dodge the bullets. You might be able to get that job you wanted. I mean, I've done some very good spell work for people who received good promotions or taught them how to do it themselves or found work.
1: When you talk about spell work, it's, you know, we abracadabra. Is there a whole method to what your spell is?
0: Absolutely. Yeah. It's like making a cake, as I said earlier.
2: You need
0: a recipe. Yeah. You've got ingredients. If you've got an ephemeris, you're looking at the right time of the day. What day of the week is it? Monday, Thursday would be good for doing work for getting a job. Friday would be for doing love spells. It could be the hour of Venus, if that happens to be predominant, or the Mercury, whoever it happens to be at the time. You get the right time. You choose the ingredients that you need to cast your spells. Incense is always burned, so you might want to choose something. If you're doing a Jupiter spell to, you know, allow some positive energy for finding work, you might, you know, want to use frankincense or sandalwood, or choose from those things that have a purpose.
2: Is this all in a book?
0: Oh, there are loads of books from different writers around, and loads on the internet, but the thing that I really think is quite lovely and amazing is that the whole correspondences and the tables of correspondences for everything in the natural world, for herbs, for incenses, for stones, metals, in fact, and they're all the same. So if you want to use lead or tin or crystals or amethyst or whatever for particular purposes, you find
1: there
0: out you find out what it is you need to do. And all those things together with the recipe, you know, you kind of metaphorically stir it together in your cauldron. You use your will to manifest your purpose, and that's the very first step, and that's part of hermeticism. And what Aleister Crowley called working your true will, you know what that is. You send that energy out very specifically for that specific purpose, with all of these things around you to help boost the spell.
2: When you say boost the spell, is that boost the signal to wherever?
1: The message. Signal,
3: The message in the universe.
0: You might say, okay, just hoping and you know, hopes and prayers. you know, may kind of just be down there with a little vibration, you know, sending some good energy. But if you're there reciting the right incantations, I conjure thee, O thou spirit of earth, great Capricorn, ruler of the universe, I ask thee to

0: Well, yes, I think mirrors can be portals to other dimensions. And wow. It's interesting to me how in quantum physics people are starting to look at the different dimensions that are like the layers of an onion, as I understand.
1: That's right,
0: it,
1: yeah.
0: That will allow you to move on a variety of these different planes of...
2: It's meant to be, it's often called 5D, isn't it? The one that the plane that we're often on. Perhaps at the point of transition, between lives, for example, or some people may choose to remain there. You could astrally create anything, so you could create your own city or your own world.
0: The power of the imagination,
2: because it's building it from that, from the mental energy, So planetary alignment's an important. So that part of it is. So that's not like it crossed. The ideas of astrology. So there's been. I heard that the first few months of 2026, which felt quite energetically difficult. We did have what was going on with Iran and Hormuz Strait. But was that Mercury was in retrograde at that point? So
0: that things don't go well with computers. With economics in general,
2: sure. Which actually they didn't in my case, a couple of, but especially economics as well, been in the overdraft continuously.
0: but the stars and the planets do. Yes, they do have an effect. We were talking about astrology just a little while ago from your human personality traits, and I think some of that's a little fatuous. I'm not entirely sure that being greedy with money, as a Capricorn trait, there are other things that, get thrown into the picture, rising sign and, all the constellations were aligned at a particular time. But that's an important part of as above, so below, as the Egyptians with the pyramids trying to create the universe in the Nile Valley. Our lives are not determined necessarily, I think, by our planetary signs, but they can be used as practical means to understanding the universe or to getting some practical things done.
2: It even comes down to exactly when you were born, as I'm supposedly a metal monkey being born in October 1980.
3: A metal monkey?
4: I've never heard that one.
0: I don't understand much of that.
1: I couldn't even tell you when I was born. I don't know what time.
4: It's astrology, and it's got a major science behind it as well, hasn't it? That's the big thing.
2: I was thinking that in some of the stories that although it's really controversial to mention LCR about Tom Slemon and his collection, the stories that he's been given as well. Quite a few of them are about the community of witches in Liverpool, and it does seem that South Liverpool in particular. Has quite a community. So are you familiar with, the witch community in South Liverpool?
0: Well,
1: Toxteth, that's where I live. By Shefton Park.
0: There is an organisation, a very fine organisation, with lovely people called the Circle of Pagans now meet at the Fly on Harbin Street every third Tuesday.
4: You've just done a talk recently with them, haven't you?
0: I did, as a matter of fact. I had the pleasure of working with an archaeologist called Maria Gimbutas, which helped to inspire feminist Wicca. I was a book illustrator for many years and a close personal friend. And she postulated that in the Neolithic period, if we're going back, I don't know, 7,000 to 8,000 BCE, in what she known as Old Europe, because she was from Lithuania, so her research was in the Balkans. Places that a lot of people weren't interested in at the time. That the goddess was worshipped above all things as the central focal point for a society that had was matrilineal. You had your lineage from the woman, matrifocal, the focus of life. Was a woman. She never went as far as to say it was matriarchal, that women were ruling. But it was certainly, there's no evidence of warfare, there's no evidence of weapons in this culture that kind of was a very large part of what she called Old Europe until the Bronze Age came along and these warriors on horseback came out of Ukraine and southern Russia and then swept into all the goddess-worshipping cultures, putting everybody to the sword and establishing

0: patriarchy ruled by violence.
1: Wow.
0: And the male-dominated society that we have today.
2: Yeah.
0: So her idea obviously really inspired a lot of feminist witches that sort of harken back to the peaceful world we could have if we were focused on the feminine archetypal principle rather than the father figure, you know, and dominant warrior males.
2: The talk you had in the fly, was it upstairs?
0: It is upstairs, yeah.
2: Because although I don't like jazz, and, you know, we were talking about jazz, I actually seen George Melly there with his band.
3: Must
2: have been the mid-day, and he was absolutely fantastic.
3: Was he? Yeah.
2: But he's just so full of life, you know. He's probably 5 or 6 years before he died, but some showman.
3: Out of interest with a lot of this, Jim, you do, your website, is it Western?
0: Western Mysteries.
3: Mysteries.
0: All one word, .co.uk.
3: Yeah, Western Mysteries. So you do quite a few talks and courses?
0: Well, I did a long-standing course on witchcraft, Introduction to Wicca, and then Intermediate in this witch house, which was a sort of a meeting place and occult shop run by a very much an initiate of the mysteries. And I ended up getting up to, about 13, 14 students, stuck it out all of the 14 weeks, and have since become good friends and came out learning how to cast spells for themselves. A lot of feedback. It's very positive manifestations of their will to have a different way of viewing the world, a world that suddenly became made a lot more sense to them, an idea of destiny and purpose. A lot of very positive things that have come from this study of an alternative religion.
4: So that could come into a question about if people are interested in becoming witches. I'm not sure there's a distinction with, because males are often called wizards, or whether that's something different entirely. Because you describe yourself as a male witch.
3: Is that a Wiccan?
0: Well, yeah. The word now adopted is Wiccan. I mean, wizard is what I suppose I would be when I don my ritual magician's hat, you know, and become a magician or a wizard, chanting angelic spells. But witchcraft is a lot more down to earth, literally a lot more.
4: It's like almost like an everyday use of these, you know, innate powers that are perhaps within us all.
0: Yes. That's right. You know, you invoke ceremonial magic for a purpose, but you live being a witch. That's just who you are and how you present yourself ethically to the world and being eco warriors and trying to do our little bit to make the world a better place.
4: And that's maybe there's a difference between that, the ceremonial and ritual magic definitions.
0: Exactly. It has its purpose, but, you know, just for day-to-day life to get on in the world, to inspire, to teach, to work and communicate with our colleagues and friends. It's all part of, you know, you are a witch when you're doing all these things. Every act, as a matter of fact, of Franz Bardin, wrote about hermeticism, said that even the simplest acts can turn into ritual. And by, for example, drinking a glass of water, you know, from the tap, you realize, you think of the element of water, what it is, how it represents stream, the female, and life-giving source. And you use a mindfulness in even, you know, having your cereal for breakfast. If you choose mindfulness in a variety of different ways, you can get to where it becomes more a natural part.
2: I actually don't drink tap water. I get, mind you, there's minute plastic particles in the 5 litre bottles. I take the label off and I write affirmations on it, love, thanks, gratitude. And I don't know whether that does anything to the world, but it makes me feel better.
3: There was a study. There was a Japanese... couple of scientists who've done a study into this.
2: He did flash froze water, didn't he? By saying different things to them, harsh things and good things. And when he flash froze them after saying these words, the harsh words, it came out all horrible.
3: Actual crystallized in different ways. Right?
2: Somebody was coming out with perfect.
0: This is fascinating. Into
4: the patterns of the water.
2: Mr. Emoto, his name was, wasn't he?
3: Dr.
2: Emoto, he died now.
4: Because they say about water having a memory because it can form.
2: Yeah.
4: And you can get paranormal experience if there's water running. somewhere, or there's water containing walls. Yeah.
0: It does quite happen, doesn't it? Like ley lines and dowsing for water.
2: Well, churches are built on ley lines, apparently.
3: And, you know, we're 80-90% water, aren't we?
4: Oh, yeah.
3: So you're receptive to a lot of that negative language, positive language.
4: We're mostly, and it's embedded within us, so we mostly are that. If someone's, if people are interested in, you know, finding out more about, you know, how to join the community of witches, and it seemed like it was fate or manifestation how you ended up getting involved, and because you just your life took that path. Exactly. Is that something that you would do to become a member? To join a local community of people who are practicing witchcraft, etc.
0: Well, just to use a personal example, it was just 3.5 years or so, we decided to pack up from living in Berkshire, because we'd been to Liverpool a lot and actually fell in love with this place, as I've said, and the people and the architecture, the Beatles, dare I say.
3: The Beatles.
0: And, we realized that this was the place to live. And several, by strange synchronicities, brought us to where we live now in Waterloo. And very quickly we came to realize that we have everything we need here. But, you know, it's sad that we don't have an occult shop, somewhere we can buy our candles and this and that. Mm-hmm. And just a short while later we saw a sign up on St. John's Road saying the Witch House coming soon.
3: Yeah.
0: Wow. Put into manifestation an occult shop, and a very fine lady who runs it. And then, again, through synchronicity rather than randomness, ended up meeting quite a few people that are Wiccans. I'd never met them before, but one was just living half a mile down the road from me.
3: Wow. Oh, wow.
0: And
3: go down Lark Lane every Friday night. There's just a lot of Wiccans, believe me.
0: Yeah.
3: Yeah, wow.
0: But yeah, it happens that if you're meant to meet and you're meant to come back into the craft. I mean, I'd retired for, a good 20 years before coming into to Liverpool, and I discovered it's a new place, a new life. I again felt this need to, if you call it wisdom, to at least, be able to inspire and teach again. And so we came out of retirement to do just that. And so far it's been very successful.
2: So,
0: very positive.
2: What does the other half think? Is she involved in...
0: My wife is my high priestess.
3: Well, and, there you go.
2: It's all in the family.
0: And, I mean, again, we first met in Wiccan circumstances against the Pagan Federation. A lady was coming over from Massachusetts to just come around London, and she's an initiated witch, and would I like to come along and meet her? And that was history.
2: Wow.
0: You know, that she loved this country as much as I did. And now we both settled.
3: Wow. Leona, who was on our show with Sarah.
2: Yeah, I remember,
3: She's from California.
2: Oh. Was she? Yeah. That's right. Yeah, one of them was American, wasn't it?
3: Yeah. She's from California as well.
0: Yeah, that was one of the principal feminist movements of Wicca, happened in Los Angeles with a woman called Starhawk.
3: Yeah, wow.
0: Riding.
3: Well, maybe past that connection.
2: Were they from Wales, really?
3: They were doing the festival in North Wales, I think around the Holywell area, which I think was an area of high paganism at the time or something like that.
2: I was just wondering where they actually came from.
3: Yeah.
2: I don't know if they were up Waterloo way.
3: They were. I'll try and pass the name.
2: I bet you'd have been.
3: There's even more that you didn't know about as well. Well, listen, we've got a couple of minutes left, and it's been so enlightening. Thanks so much, Jim. It's been great, and that's 2 hours gone. You're only supposed to be on for 50 minutes. This is what Wiccans like when they get going.
0: Yeah, exactly.
2: Really interesting.
3: But just one thing I would like to ask is, you're not worried about passing on to the other side, and what's the reason why you think we're here? I always tend to finish that with.
0: Well, everybody has different destinies, you know, different reasons for being here. As you mentioned, thinking about as you come back and reincarnate, what it is that you exactly need to do. For me, I'm here to inspire and teach and be a good person and to spread positivity by example, you know. Yeah. And I'm just here. My purpose is to have produced three extraordinary daughters that are going on to do amazing things, to meet the love of my life, and feel comforted that we will reincarnate and be with each other again. And now, in the last however many longs, I'm 70 now, that the goddess has given me to just teach what I know.
2: She's looking good for 70, isn't he?
3: Yeah. Yeah. Fantastic. Radio 70, that's good.
2: Yeah. You're not using spells on your face, are you?
3: that Botox spell. Yeah. So do you have anything coming up at the moment, Jim, that, you know, listeners, have you got anything to plug, promote? What's happening at the moment? Are you doing anything at the moment?
0: Well, for people that are interested in the Western Mysteries, I do have that website, westernmysteries.co.uk. Watch the space. If the name Jim Bennett crops up with a podcast in Introduction to Hermetics or Studies in Ritual Magic, then, tune in.
3: Yeah,
0: it's a work in progress.
3: Brilliant. Thank you so much, Jim. It's been an absolute pleasure. Honestly, it's been great, and it's been enlightening
0: as well.
3: It's been
0: good crack, isn't that?
3: It's a good crack. Yeah, that's the word, isn't it? Yeah. Thank you so much.
2: Brilliant.
3: Well, great show, Dave.
2: Fantastic. Really interesting. And the time has gone again. Flies over, doesn't it?
3: Enjoyed your session, Mike?
4: Yeah, because it sounded like we were quite aligned on that subject, because I kind of thought like it was manifestation. I kind of felt drawn to do that subject.
0: Oh, I was bouncing off your energy
4: without realizing that you'd be the guest.
3: Yeah.
0: So thank you.
4: Right.
3: It's been an absolute pleasure. Well, thank you so much for tuning in to Tales of the Unexplained. Thank you so much to Jim. Dave, thank you very much again for being in. And
2: brilliant.
3: You're not too good at the moment. You should get a spell off there, Jim. He's got a really bad foot at the moment.
2: I've had a foot infection. I'm on antibiotics. It's on its way down again now, but it has been painful.
3: Just quickly, pharmaceuticals? It's not your...
0: Oh, no, I do.
3: You'll take the odd paracetamol.
0: I mean, most of them have been with chemical properties in herbs and plants.
2: Natural
0: tree bark. And all fabulous. That.
2: Natural stuff.
3: Absolutely. There you go. And Michael, you've been okay? We'll see you in the next show coming up.
4: Yeah.
3: We're going to see you next month. I'm going to give you another topic off you go, and you can go and research it.
4: Black eyed kids or something. Where
3: are they?
4: In 2020. It's gone quiet, hasn't it?
3: Yeah. Well, thank you so much for tuning in for Tales of Explained. Join us next month for more mysteries, paranormal talk. And I'm sure, Jim, in the future, we'll get you back in again. What's going on? It's been wonderful. It's been an absolute pleasure. So remember, if you do find the truth out there, then please let us know. Till next time, take care. 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

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But more importantly, you'll get a warm, fuzzy feeling that you or your organisation is contributing to a worthwhile community project. You can either make a one-off payment by Bax of £100 or set up a monthly standing order of only £8.34. 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Our SOR code is 089299. That's 089299. And our bank account details are 65255654. 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If you'd like more information or more details, then contact me, Steve Farragher, by emailing steve@l-c-r.co.uk. 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

0: Hello, it's Friday. It's 12 o'clock, just gone. So it's an afternoon now, so it's not a good morning. Anyway, good afternoon. Welcome to Liverpool Community Radio on Friday. It's the new Daily Croissants, which goes out every day between between 12 and 2, repeated 6 till 8, and then repeated 10 till 12, and 6 o'clock the following morning. So if you listen to us a lot, then thank you very much. Someone phoning up now.
1: Yeah.
0: What have I said?
1: You only just opened the mic.
0: I know, that's what I mean. I must have said something. Anyway, let me think. I've had a lot on my plate this week. I won't go into the details, though. So here we are, Liverpool. Weather's been crap this week.
2: Terrible.
0: It's been wet, cold, windy.
2: Yeah.
0: But it's nice today.
2: It's okay.
0: T-shirt.
2: Okay.
0: I went out to the car, thought, keep the T-shirt on. You don't have to go, is it going to rain? Do I need a coat? So, hopefully it's going to be nice the weekend, so we can all have a nice, relaxing weekend.
2: Tomorrow's the sunny day, isn't it? It's meant to be 4% chance of rain, mainly
0: only
2: sun.
0: Only four.
2: And yeah. Sunday, cloudy, but hopefully not raining.
0: Yeah, I don't mind a bit of clouds. It's just the wind.
2: Yeah.
0: It's all this wind everywhere.
3: Yeah. Anyone else notice the total difference in on a Monday morning when it's raining outside?
0: Someone's phoning us up.
3: Hang on, someone's here. And
1: okay.
3: On a Friday afternoon. It's a totally different world, isn't it, in people's minds, you know, Friday afternoon.
2: Yeah, different. Yeah, you're happy on Friday afternoon, yeah.
0: Well, I am, yeah.
4: It's the best.
0: All right.
3: It's going off.
0: Can't get the staff these days.
3: Whoa.
2: What's going on?
0: Sorry about that. So anyway, where we are, we've got the studio, we've got me, Steve Farragut, we've got Matty Grimes.
1: Hello.
0: Alice is off. Sunning herself in Spain.
1: Indeed.
3: Viva España.
0: Cotton's the cotton.
3: The cotton reel.
0: El Cotton, he's here as well.
3: Cotton reel, yeah.
2: Cotton.
3: Good morning.
0: Yeah. And Jed, Arnick.
2: Good afternoon.
0: Well. Looking very sort of like CIA operative at the moment.
2: All in black.
0: Black t-shirts.
1: You know what I'm
0: black
1: thinking?
0: Black jackets and black kecks.
1: You know what I'm thinking? Milk tray, man.
0: Milk tray.
2: No, do you know what? There's certain things that, like, in life that if you do or wear, people will say things. And if you wear black, they say you're milk tray, man.
1: Exactly.
2: If you have a bunch of flowers walking down the street, someone goes, what have you done?
1: Yeah.
2: There's certain things, isn't there, that like provoke a kind of an expression, don't you? Kind of thing. It's mad, that,
0: yeah.
2: I had a list of them. Like,
0: put a kilt on, people say.
2: Got anything under that?
0: Andy Stewart, anything worn under that? And you say, and what you say to that is, no, it's all brand new.
2: Worn. I like it, yeah.
0: Uh-huh. It's all brand new.
2: Why is that? That certain things make people say certain phrases to you.
3: They want to associate with you somehow, don't you? I remember buying flowers in the Lidl across the road here in Kelly. It was Mother's Day, so I went down walking through Nugent Park, and I'm not messing. Four different women, two of them I didn't even know, older ladies. Are they for me? He says. I'm walking down with a bunch of flowers. Are they for me?
2: I usually get, what have you done? I must look more guilty looking than you. What have you done?
1: But if you notice, if you get your other half flowers, the first words out of the mouth are, not, thanks, it's what have you done?
0: Yeah, what have you got them for?
1: What have you got them for?
0: Yeah.
1: No. That's the thing. And
2: that must be you.
1: I thought it'd be nice. Not anymore.
2: No, I don't get that, Louise. Is that surprised to think that she's like,
0: shocked.
2: Oh, yeah.
1: But it is one of those, like, what have you done? Well, I thought it'd be nice to get some flowers. Oh, what have you done? That's the last time we get anything nice.
3: Or some mothers might turn around and say, I'd rather have the money.
1: Well,
2: oh, yeah. When there was, like, staff parties in the place I used to work, that was always the first thing said. Rather than have free drink, I'd rather have the money.
0: But she was fun.
2: She was totally miserable, that girl.
0: She just got her head and stuck it on me. Stuck it on the photocopy,
1: Oh, wait.
0: He's photocopied her face a few times.
1: Honestly.
2: It's terrible working with people like that.
3: Yeah. Office pest. Remember Office pest?
2: She was the worst gossip and the most miserable as well. Yeah. She was an absolute nightmare of a person. She was.
0: Does she have a cat?
1: Shall do it now, Jed?
2: Some bitterness in life. I did actually meet her again in another
1: life.
2: Work life. Yeah. And she was all super happy and positive. And I was like, wow, what happened
0: there? What's with you, Jed?
2: So happy to see me, maybe.
0: You were boss?
2: Yeah. I wasn't. I was part of the, she'll know who it is now, she's listening, but.
0: Hi, Sonny Morley.
2: Part of the management team who was deciding on redundancies, and she was one of the first to be made redundant, thanks to my input.
0: She pushed herself to the front of the queue by her attitude to everyone else,
2: She tried to get me in trouble, actually, because we all went out like a group of lads and everything. And they knew that I was on this board of the people who talk about redundancies and that. And they're going, am I next? Am I next, mate? Who's next? And all of that. And that was like the theme of the night, because they're all dying to get redundancy.
0: It's your round.
2: Yeah. But
1: you're buying.
2: So people were saying to me, is it him? Is it me? And I was just going, touching my nose and all that kind of thing. Anyway, one of them was going out with this miserable girl, and he told her. I told them all who was going next. It's like a kind of joke to wind it up.
0: Yeah.
2: And she went to HR with it, and I had like a big investigation. I got suspended and everything. Something like 28 lads all went in individually, made statements, and went, he didn't.
0: Yeah.
2: Get anything, luckily, and it got squashed, kind of thing. But very nasty piece of
0: work. You've got to watch out for Tittletown.
2: Yeah, awful people. Yeah.
0: Leave a microphone somewhere so you know what people are saying about you. Not saying anything like that. Yeah, so if you're not listening to us before, New Daily Croissant's on every day. We look at the newspapers in the first hour and possibly the second hour today. We just talk about stuff, don't we? Yeah. Some people call it banter.
2: The time just goes as well, doesn't it? We always like have plenty to talk about, don't we? Yeah. And then it's like, wow, it's
0: we'll have to ask some listeners whether the time goes on.
2: Yeah, but for them, it might not.
0: Just to us, like, you know what I mean? It's like half 12 and we're not even up on the newspaper yet, you know what I mean? what's the... you can text in as well. I wish someone would text me. It's 07761 908063. That's 07761 908063. You can text as a message. I'm just checking. No.
1: We always get our friends from Florida, Tom and Joyce. They always message to say hello.
0: Yeah. I bet you it's sunny there, isn't it?
1: Oh, yeah.
0: The man in black, Johnny Cash, what's that?
2: I've no idea.
0: Yeah. Oh, yeah, that must be referred to. You must be a listener. Oh, yeah, it's the people from Florida. Fort Lauderdale.
1: Yeah.
0: Lad.
2: Yeah, that's another one. It's Milk Trayman, Johnny Cash. The other one that I was thinking of, people say, if you have jeans and a denim shirt on, double denim.
0: Double denim.
2: Yeah. What, is that good? Is that bad? Why say
1: double
2: it?
1: Denim was big in the 90s, isn't it? Still, now.
2: Well, people say like that, don't they? They go, double denim.
0: Yeah.
1: Double denim.
0: I say it myself when I put a denim jacket on, I go, I've got double denim on here. So we're going to put a denim shirt on as well, just to take the mind off it, you know.
2: It's one of them senseless things, though, isn't it? It's like when you get your hair cut and people go, you had your hair cut?
0: Yeah.
1: As Steve says to me when I get my hair cut, you had your ears lowered.
0: Say who done it, I'll get him.
1: Yeah.
2: Have you had your hair cut? Yeah. And then that's the end of that conversation. Yeah. Isn't it? Like, well, what, do you want me to know you've noticed? Why are you commenting on it? Are you going to give me a compliment? Are you going to give me an insult?
0: Yeah.
2: Why have you just asked that question with no after... progression in the conversation.
3: Absolutely. I remember in school, and do you remember first lick? You get your hair cut.
1: Wet, just slap your head, wouldn't it?
3: Yeah, slap you on the head.
2: Yeah.
3: I'm sorry you got my hair cut now, yeah.
1: Slap a few people back.
2: First lick, the bumps. There's loads of violence that in school.
1: It was friendly. Yeah. It was friendly banter.
2: That involved violence.
1: Although, anyone who actually tried to lift me in school to give me the bumps, I think they're still suffering now.
0: Yeah, double hernia.
1: Oh, cheers, mate, thanks.
3: It's a big gang outside.
1: It's Joe and the gang. Hi, everybody.
0: I thought they were from Belfast. There you go.
2: I'll talk about that later because that's
0: topical. Topical things.
2: Mad
0: week about.
2: For all that, isn't it?
0: Oof. There's a documentary out at the moment, Stephen Nolan. The Irish journalist, and he goes out with the Northern Ireland Police Service, NCIS, or whatever it is.
1: I've seen a couple of trailers for that.
0: And there's a bit of that in it. They basically, this paedophile moves into an area, and the paedophile, they surrounded his house. It was, and they had it in for the police as well. But they had to take him out under an armed guard. It was that serious.
2: Yeah.
0: You know, they weren't there. They did.
2: You don't do things in halves in Northern Ireland.
0: You don't, looking at the news history. Sort of like the Middle East of Britain, really.
2: Because we had a similar incident here, in a way, didn't we, with that poor lad who got stabbed by the Sikh guy, and the police pulled him around and probably contributed to the lad's poor demise. But that happened, and there was a protest, and it kind of went.
0: It died out because
2: the Northern Ireland thing was a different kind of thing.
1: But don't forget, there's a protest tomorrow in Liverpool, isn't there? There's a march in Liverpool.
2: It didn't happen last Saturday, did it?
1: It's happening this Saturday up on County Road, isn't it? So you've got the... One set of one set of people marching, you've got another anti who are having a march as well. So obviously it's going to be very interesting down that neck of the woods.
3: Definitely a home game there for the flag waving Patriots, isn't it?
2: Yeah.
3: County Road, not against.
0: It's interesting
3: people,
0: to see how many people come into the city to support that, and how many people in the city. You know, did anyone who was involved in the last lot over the girls from Southport, when they debate the library, like, you know what I mean?
2: Yeah.
0: Thanks, Hitler. That was a good idea, wasn't it?
2: Yeah, very useful.
0: Have they sort of come back from that and thinking, you know, and if you're one of these people, please come on and we'll have a little chat with you. Not, you know, in an even-handed way.
2: Yeah,
0: it's like, well, did you do that at the time? And did you sort of, have you come back and gone, like, you know, it's like crapping on your doorstep, isn't it? You know,
2: I felt that particular day, from what I could see and know myself, there was a lot of kids running around, wasn't there, in Church Street, kicking shutters of and windows and all like that. And it's the same type, so I think, set the library on fire. I don't think the genuine protesters were into doing that. I think that was just a bit of a... It got stirred up, the kids just jumped on it as like a kind of... Remember, a while ago, God, when was this? It was about 15 years ago. There was a little spurt of shops getting smashed up and looted and Tesco's and Netherton would happen. And it was just teenagers. It was like a weird... It's when teenagers had Blackberries and they were spreading, let's all congregate and smash up the Tesco's or the Lidl or whatever. And it was a bit of a teenage thing. And I think that spell of library was that. I don't think it was a genuine protest thing. I think it was just a job thing, really.
3: The grown-ups behind all that you have to look out for, you know what I mean? Yeah. You can understand teenagers following the crowds and stuff like that.
0: I don't think it's just teenagers. I think there's some, you know, there's people in community. It's we'll talk about this a little bit later, but there's a programme on Channel 4 called Tiptoe, which you haven't watched it.
2: Yeah, got powerful.
0: Did you watch it all?
2: I did, yeah.
0: And you sort of like... Shocking. It's not just about gender. It's about a lot of things, isn't it, really?
2: Yeah.
0: David Morrissey plays one character.
2: Very, very good actor.
0: It sort of hit us, really. You know, it was one of them things where you're thinking, this is where it's coming from. And it's coming from sort of ignorance, really.
2: Do you know what, though? I say this tentatively about that. Like, I know we're going to talk about it later, as you said, but I think where David Morrissey is coming from, his character, and this probably is representative of a lot of people in the general population, is that there was... People are accepting of people being gay, but then the next level is the changing of genders, fluid genders, and identifying with pronouns as he, her, she, him, animal, vegetable, mineral, whatever kind of thing people identify. I think that is a step that a lot of people feel is too far, and that's where it's brought it round again, negativity.
0: I'm not like pulling you up on this, but what do you mean too far?
2: I don't think it's a step too far, but I think for people, they were accepting, okay, there's heterosexual and there's homosexual, and that was one thing to accept, but taking it to another step is then... the changing of what we believe to be genders kind of thing, isn't it? And sort of, okay, I identify as this and I'm not that. And that's fine. I completely am okay with how people want to live their lives. It's like their personal choice and it's none of my business, really, so I have no opinion on it. But other people are like, they object strongly to that thing of, no, you're either a man or you're a woman and that's it. And it once you sort of try to blur those lines, it just sets people alight, I think.
0: I know what you're talking about, but...
2: But I'm not saying I believe this, but I think a lot of people do.
0: It's an observation, and I completely agree it's an observation. It's just you sort of, you know, you don't get up in the morning with this sort of, like, thing in your head that says, oh, black people or brown people shouldn't be in the country.
2: No.
0: How do you get to that position? I went out on Saturday night with me missus, and it was to someone's party, wasn't it? And one of the people was talking there. My wife hasn't seen this woman for a long time, and that's the first time I've met her. And I was like thinking, what the way she was talking, you're sort of like going, you're just damning. I didn't ask her, you know, about her parentage or where she was brought up or what she described herself as or what she identified as. But it's this like, You're coming around to this, and you know, it sort of crosses my mind now and then that all working class people are thick. No, you know,
2: a lot of them.
0: You know, you can't deny, you know, I grew up in Garston, and you know, there wasn't a lot of black people there, but we used to, you know, we were right by the docks, we used to meet loads of foreigners, and it wasn't sort of like, well, they're foreigners, you know, and there was like different people as well, you know, there's a lot of Irish people in the community, a lot of different people, wouldn't say a lot of mixed race people, a lot of black people, but it didn't sort of matter, you know, and we were supposed to be all really racist in the 1950s and 60s, and I didn't identify that when I was a kid. So where does this initial racism come from?
2: Do you know what, though, Steve? I disagree, because, like, when I was, like, born in 1970 and lived through, obviously, the 70s of my tentative years, and things like, right, my dad was a docker, and he worked with a group of black guys on the docks that nobody else would work with, yeah. And he put himself on the out on a limb, and he did it. And he used to have... So there was that... And also, my sister, I don't think it was me, my sister had they had a midwife that used to come to the house in them days, and it was a black midwife who came to the house, lovely lady and everything. But because of those two things, we used to get people shouting things through our letterbox, like N-lovers in the street. We were known as the N-lovers and all this getting. So it was there, you know, it was there, but... I don't know, maybe in your experience and that, in your community, it was just a different mix kind of thing, do you know what I mean? But I think it's always been there.
0: There was an association with the community, like, we're all poor, and it didn't matter, just as long as you were as poor as everyone else sort of thing. You know, the general thinking about it all was that people were in the same boat, it doesn't matter what colour they were. In saying that, you know, the N-word was used a lot.
2: It was, right?
0: But not in a provocative way. That's I can only describe it as that. You know,
2: I think racism as well has been labelled different now, because remember, mind your language.
0: Yeah.
2: And what was that? Love thy neighbour and all that kind of thing. We're just poking fun at the difference between cultures, wasn't it, kind of thing, and making comedy out of that. But it's, you just can't go there with that now, can you? You literally could not.
0: No.
2: Say some of the things that they said. In fact, I don't think you can even get them on YouTube or anything, them programs anymore. They don't exist. Like, they've been cancelled, haven't they? But attitudes have changed in that as well, haven't they? People,
0: has people's sensitivity been changed in the sense that, you know, you can't say that, and then people are the feedback on that loop is, I feel like I'm being controlled by an outside power here to not say stuff.
2: And that's the thing I'm talking about with the gender thing as well. I think that people feel like the liberty is being pushed out a bit kind of thing, and that they don't fundamentally agree with that concept that, like, there's more than two genders or whatever. So they feel like this is a new idea that's being pushed upon them, and it's being driven more by the LGBTQ community kind of thing. So that makes people feel like, right, I'm meant to believe this when I don't fundamentally believe it? No. Do you know what I mean? I think it's that which has brought around a level of homophobia again around kind of thing. I think before, because that is a relatively new concept, isn't it? The extra genders and identifying and pronouns and all of that. It's probably only about 4 or 5 years old, really, that's come into culture strongly. And I think that's a big step for the working class generation and people who are not that well educated or whatever. Don't mean that to sound patronising all. But I think that's a difficult concept for people, and I think things like that, change can cause negativity, which causes hatred.
0: And you've got, you know, attached to all of that, you've got, like, you know, stuff on social media, which feeds into it. It's like you've got a small fire, let's throw some petrol on it. And then you get this, like, jump from people going to shops in the corner owned by people from Asia, to suddenly, like, let's send them all back. It doesn't matter how many years they've been here. Now, there was a backlash, you know, going back to the 70s again. The same thing happened with Irish people over some of the bombings that took place.
2: Yeah.
0: Where the people who actually supposed to, you know, were saving time for it, Guildford Four, were basically, you know, railroaded into it, had absolutely nothing to do with it.
2: Yeah.
0: You know, and it was hard to be Irish, you know. It wasn't too bad. I don't remember any of it happening in Liverpool, but apparently in places like Birmingham.
2: Yeah, the IRA, you know, that was a fearful subject, wasn't it? Yeah. Even as a kid, we used to be like, oh, my God.
0: Yeah.
2: And, like, someone would say, an Irish fella has rang the school.
0: Exactly, yeah.
2: And things like that, there's going to be a bomb. And like, things like that.
4: There was a couple of incidents, wasn't there, where there were bomb scares in town in Church Street, I think, in the late 80s. And, you know, it was all sealed up and everyone was saying, oh, it's them, you know.
2: Yeah,
4: and it was like, it was just they were like, it wasn't us. Mm.
2: But it was happening on the news, wasn't it? We were looking at Northern Ireland on the news and all that kind of thing.
4: And the example again is at Grand National 1997, coded warning.
2: Yeah.
4: Which, remember at that, the time, it was like, hang on, we've not had one of these for a while.
0: Yeah.
2: But I think what happens in times of hardship, and the 70s very much were times of hardship, isn't it, is that the thick people look for a scapegoat in this. And, you know, that that's come round again. And now it's the refugees are the scapegoat. The economy, it's not because of the refugees.
0: We've talked about this all the time. I won't say crisis, but the refugee situation and the migrant situation, that's one thing. That's one little pot, you know, that needs solving or whatever it needs doing. But you suddenly, you're going, right, so it's okay to be anti them, but now it's okay to be anti anyone of colour. And this is what's happening in Ireland.
2: Yeah.
0: People who've been, you know, born there, you know, raised there, or recently come or started a business, whatever, they're getting the heat of it. And there's no, it's the logical jump from that, really, that I find difficult to swallow.
2: Yeah.
3: I found it difficult to understand last year or so, where you've got Catholics in Northern Ireland who are totally against, they've actually come out on the streets to protest against immigrants coming in, you know, especially when there's been something's happened, an immigrant has murdered somebody or beaten somebody up or whatever. So, but this latest one this week, apparently it's mostly unionists who are coming out. You know,
0: it's got a lot to do with the flag wavers and all that type of stuff.
3: It's no coincidence to me anyway. I was brought up in Everton, so I was onto the Catholic Protestant, about the July 17th of March thing. It was murder. It used to be murder every year, but it was a fun murder. The old ones on the corner of William Henry Street, along by Shaw Street there.
2: I know what you mean.
3: As the lodge come past, to be literally pulling the dress, this is the old ones, they are pulling the dress up, I've got green knickers on.
0: Yeah.
3: No stuff like that.
2: Yeah.
3: So I was brought up like that, but
0: King Billy had the sword, though, didn't he? That was the other thing.
3: it's one of them. People say the education system in this country is not really good. They tell people what to do, but not how to do it, sort of thing. We're saving money, this, that, the other, whatever. You know, being savvy about life itself.
0: Yeah.
3: And I think that doesn't help either, you know.
2: There's bigger problems than the refugees and stuff like that, isn't there? Just right on our doorstep, unemployment, youth unemployment and culture, knife crime. You could literally name 30 other things in a top 30 that would be above that in reality, which are real problems to us kind of thing. But that gets homed in on, doesn't it? It's a scapegoat.
0: Yeah. It's being amplified. It's like, what did they say? An empty vessel makes the greatest noise. You know, it's sort of like, we've got this vessel called the internet now, and the emptiest people can go in there saying the most ridiculous. And again, that was in, you know, that was in Tiptoe, wasn't it? It was hang on, you know, there's no such thing as HIV, you know, and it was like...
2: Yeah, people say that, don't think the Holocaust didn't happen. Yeah, it was all fake. What? Who are these people saying stuff?
0: Well,
2: like
0: I've met, I don't think we live in some sort of like paradise around here, but I met someone about 2 years ago, I've known for a long time. And we started talking about something, and he started bringing up Jewish bankers and then the Holocaust and everything. And I was like genuinely taken aback by sort of like, you know, and I didn't say I can't really talk to you, but I just like blanked it really.
2: Yeah.
0: Don't want to get into an argument with someone, but if you're that, you know, that unaware, it's about being, we talk about this thing, don't we, civic engagement, and it's a multifarious sort of description. By civic engagement, it's knowing what's what. I like to say what's what, really, but that probably needs explained as well. Yeah. But people don't seem to want to know about what's what, do they? They'd sooner hear some bit of nonsense on the internet with a British flag attached to it, you know. Yeah. And they're all, you know, all those people, you don't have to dig very deep to find out. They're quite nasty people.
2: They're not
0: like, you know, just nasty towards migrants. They're nasty towards anyone they can identify as not what they, you know, what the way they go for the country. Let's have some adverts,
2: The thing with the internet...

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1: Right, we're just talking about bigging people platforms. Now, I can talk about this on air probably because we got an email this morning. You know, I look at all my emails, honest, especially the junk ones. And it was someone who I don't know, did he listen to his email? Why he sent me an email with a beef about Hillsborough? And also, it sort of went into, you know, boycotting that West Bank because of they'd been fined 12 million and they hadn't played it. And you boycott them because something to do with paedophilia. And then it goes back to Hillsborough again. And I was like thinking,
2: is it like conspiracy theories kind of thing? Well, but many of them.
1: I don't know, because I've not heard anything of any of that anywhere.
2: No.
1: You know, there's the thing about the Hillsborough law, you know, whether it's going to be fully brought in. They keep making promises. It doesn't mention that. It's something completely different. But I will share it with you.
2: Yeah, yeah.
1: You know, and sometimes you just think, when do you just bin stuff? Or when did you say, look?
2: Someone said, I can't remember who it was on TV, you said this, I wish I could remember, but he said, I agree with this point, that a lot of things, like... 10 or 15 years ago, there was people who were conspiracy theorists and they come out with things and you go, what? Ridiculous. Yeah. Now, they're the headlines. Them very same things that them people are saying are the headlines and almost the gospel. So no matter how crazy your conspiracy theory is about the Holocaust didn't happen, aliens came and landed in my back garden, it's now, all them things are now the truth. Donald Trump's done this. Donald Trump's behind this superpower of people who are doing this. Those, like, conspiracy theorists, crazy headlines are just the headlines now, aren't they?
1: You know, don't want to blame Trump for everything, but let's go and do it. it's like, you know, he's destroyed the line between truth and you know, fiction. And I can't think it was Lenin or someone said, if you say something often enough, it becomes the truth. Yeah. Might have been George Orwell, but there is a famous sort of quotation
2: fake news,
1: on that.
2: Like, fake news happened. That happened all of a sudden, didn't it? Like people, it is fake. Well, what's the point of it then?
1: Yeah.
2: Do you mean? But that's the world we live in now.
1: But it's down to influence. We talked off mic before, basically, about how it's all to do with money, especially the internet, because the more clicks you get, the more money you get. So you'll say the most
2: outrageous thing, true or not, to get the clicks.
1: Because you're not bothered about it, you know. Yeah. Mm-hmm. Is it fascism?
3: Well, the headline's easier to read than a whole long article. That one might educate people a little bit, you know what I mean? So just read the headlines and go with that. Next thing you're on the streets of County Roads throwing bricks at black people.
2: Yeah. Well, TikTok is very that.
3: Thing you're on the streets of County Roads throwing bricks at black people.
2: Yeah. Well, TikTok is very that. TikTok will be no longer than 60 seconds, no matter...

0: headline, looking at the headline. I've read the article, probably not. Dead neck and neck in Ashton and Makerfield. And you're like thinking, especially the candidate, you know, the candidate's, you know, bum-bearing plumber, isn't he? You know what I mean? And you're sort of like thinking, they couldn't have picked a worse candidate, right? Because he's just getting castigated by every serious news organisation. Yeah. But then again, you know, there's this anti-news organisation, you know, mainstream media, it's all corrupt, blah, blah, blah, you know, BBC. BBC go to a trial in Liverpool and they get mobbed and surrounded by, you know...
1: journalists.
0: Yeah, we're upholders of truth, you know. Yeah.
2: What's their truth, though? Yeah. Who says their truth?
0: What is your truth?
2: Yeah, exactly.
0: Text in and tell us what your truth is. Let's have some music. I'm going back to Black Bad Cherry again last week because I enjoyed them that much.
2: Yeah.
0: These are a band that appeared at the Isle of Wight Festival. Came in 2 weeks ago, appeared on one of our programmes, and this was recorded in the studio.

0: Frank Griffith here. Come join me on my LCR show, The Jazz Cavern. Funky saxes, swinging brass, popping rhythmic grooves, and cool and sultry vocals. We also have a bespoke guest each week talking of matters jazz and the arts in the Liverpool area. 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
1: Yeah. There you go. That's LCR's coolest guy.
2: He is cool.
1: Besides Matty.
2: No. Frank's cooler than me.
1: No, he's very cool, isn't he?
2: He is. He's laid back.
3: Who are we talking about?
2: Frank.
3: Oh, Frank. Griffin.
1: Comes in with his cup of coffee from Costa.
3: Yeah.
1: Happy about that.
2: No, I know. I
3: see. He
2: hasn't. No, he does the jazz cabin.
1: Stop him next time and say, look, you can't come in with that.
3: He came smooth. From the I heard him on your show.
2: He just came in on Tuesday, popped in. Yeah, just passing by. Popped in.
1: No, he's a lovely guy.
2: Yeah. Fantastic guy.
3: He's from Canada, isn't he? Canada.
1: Oh, he's from Eugene, Oregon.
2: Eddie.
1: Oregon.
2: That's like saying to an Australian from New Zealand. Yeah. Wow.
1: No. Yeah. Quite close to the border, like, but, you know.
3: Well.
1: He's had a very interesting life, you know. He's lived in New York, been a jazz saxophonist in New York.
3: Yeah.
1: And it was Miles Davis' 100th birthday last week, wasn't it?
3: Yeah.
1: Listening to a lot of that. Maybe I'll dig a Miles Davis track up later. Miles Davis, hey, what a guy.
3: Oh, yeah, 100. Is he still alive?
1: No, he's dead.
3: Oh, he's dead. Oh, it's his 100th anniversary. But his 100th dead. Anniversary, yeah. Miles Davis, he didn't. I was going to say something else. He didn't care, did he? You know,
1: no.
3: He just go on with his music, you know, and he just went on. John Coltrane's another favourite of mine as well.
1: Yeah.
3: My favourite. But
1: there's an interesting documentary on Radio 4 about his life. He did his most famous album's 1959. And he just went in, every single track on that album is one take. It's all improvised.
3: Wow.
1: And some great tunes on it as well. I'll play one later.
2: Yeah.
3: Frank.
2: Play out as well, don't they? They play Frank, FG and the Nonettes play out to their Marboils.
3: Okay. Yeah.
2: Every month, I think.
3: But the standard of musicianship, them jazz musicians, they're playing behind Miles Davis or John Coltrane or Duke Ellington, stuff like that. Yeah. He had to be spot on, didn't he?
1: Oh, God,
4: yeah.
3: To get it in one take.
4: To improv and everything like that as well. Just got pure musicality in the DNA.
1: So have a look at the papers.
2: Yes.
1: There's like, with a newspaper review.
3: We were talking
1: 15 minutes left of the hour to look at the papers.
3: £2.30.
2: You just noticed the price of that, Ed?
3: No, I did that just for a fact.
2: It's murder. Murder.
3: His windows are going in.
2: Yeah, to put the windows in.
3: Anyway, we're talking before about right and wrong and left and right and blow that
1: up and down as well.
3: Up and down, inside out. Well. Yeah. A man is due in court after he was alleged to have racially abused a man canvassing for Labour. So this Labour canvasser has knocked on someone's door. Anyway, police were notified of the incident, which is alleged to have taken place on the evening of Sunday, the February the 1st, when a canvasser knocked on the door at around 8:35 p.m. on Victoria Avenue in Southport. The man was subsequently verbally abused using racial slurs and spat at while at the property. Two suspects were then identified by Merseyside Police and two men were arrested on February 4th. The 20-year-old man from Southport was arrested on suspicion of racially aggravated Section 4 public order and Section 39 assault. A 56-year-old man from Southport was arrested on suspicion also of racially aggravated Section 4 public order. Now, this is the key here, the paragraph. In an update yesterday, the force said Ryan Ball, 21, of Victory Avenue, had now been charged with causing, here we go, racially, religiously aggravated intentional harassment, alarm, distress, and racially, religiously aggravated common assault. He's going down, that fella.
1: He's going down,
4: It's a charge, that, isn't it?
1: I was
4: going
1: to say, that's a long sentence there.
3: Yeah.
4: If it's a number of words in the sentence, he's getting 17 years.
3: Anyway, 37th of July, that's yesterday, he was at Manchester Magistrates.
1: He's going to get the boot thrown at him. Thesaurus.
3: Yeah. There was a point where the Labour canvasser knocking on the door, and this fella's obviously had a beef with the Labour.
1: You see, that's going back to what we were saying before. There's someone knocking at your door.
4: Someone
1: it doesn't even sound like he's anti-Labour.
3: Yeah.
1: It sounds like you know.
4: Anti-knocking.
1: Anti-knocking, yeah.
3: I bet you one of them things outside the wall, loads of plastered on the wall, say, no flight tip, what do you call it? No leaflet
2: canvases. Yeah. No canvases, no cold callers.
1: They also put no black people on there or something like that. No Asians, no Muslims,
3: Irish,
1: you know.
3: No Irish, no dogs.
2: That used to be in the 70s, though. Some of
1: that was the 50s.
2: Yeah, 50s and 60s, yeah. There'd be boarding houses with.
1: No blacks, no dogs, no Irish.
4: Yeah, no Irish.
1: No Scousers as well. There you go.
4: Yeah. Anyway, fair enough.
2: Anyway, World Cup started, hasn't it?
3: Yeah.
2: Football fans are looking to enjoy a few drinks at the World Cup. We'll have to dig deep with some shocking prices emerging as the tournament kicked off. Listen to this. There's one bar at the ground where England are playing selling a premium beer for $18 or £13.45 and a domestic beer for $16. These measures in US pints, so 473 millilitres compared to the standard 568, so you're getting ripped off on that as well. But if you want, select you wanted a can of Stella or Budweiser, it's going to set you back $19 with the non-alcoholic version going for $12. Soft drinks were priced at $7 with a bottle of water for $4. And you have to stump up $5 for a bag of Doritos.
4: Wow.
1: Well, what's it in Anfield and the Hill Dickinson Stadium?
2: Anfield, you're talking roughly about £4.50 for a pint.
1: Yeah.
3: That's not bad.
2: Guinness is about £5.50, I think. Cider's the same price.
4: Is it exploitation?
2: It is.
4: I use that word, and someone annoying I was talking to about house prices. they said it's not exploitation; it's supply and demand.
3: Oh, here we go.
1: It's market forces.
4: Yeah. I hate that point of view. Yeah. If people will pay it, charge it. That is exploitation right there. But people got no supply and demand.
2: Well, Liverpool have been with Carlsberg.
4: There's enough supply.
2: Liverpool have been with Carlsberg for years, and Carlsberg supply the alcohol at Anfield. So you know. It's a captive audience, isn't it, really? And, you know, £4.50 a pint.
4: So they're not charging £19 or whatever, are they?
2: Well, $19.
1: How much is a pint in a pub? I have no idea how much. You know, right,
2: it varies. Now. Depends where you go. Where the spoon
1: around here.
3: Around here.
2: About £3.
3: Yeah, you'll get happy hour, won't you?
1: Yeah.
3: So you can go to town, Matthew Street, Rubs of Soul, a few other pubs around there. £2.80 a pint.
1: Yeah, okay.
3: So, and that's between 12 and 5.
1: What about, you know,
3: outside those limits. The same bar, later, a few hours later, Friday night, you can guarantee it's £7.50, £8 for a pint. Which adds up, you know what I mean? In a group,
2: which is why a lot of people drink before they go out. So when they get into town, they're really not going to drink that much because you'd already had a few.
4: Halfway there.
3: Yeah.
2: But would you pay $18, $20? Because when my friend from America comes across and, you know, when we do go out for a drink, he can't believe the prices because a round for me and him costs about £8. And, you know, he's like, my God, that's like 2-for-1.
3: Is he happy with those prices?
2: Oh, happy with those prices. Yeah. But to him, it's 2-for-1 because he's paying, say, like $12 for a beer back in the States. Plus, of course, you've got a tip as well, haven't you? Mm. So here, it's just like, you know, when we get four pints, it's 2-for-1.
1: I think, though, you've travelled halfway across the world and paid a load of money for the tickets and accommodation.
2: Yeah.
1: You're not really going to argue about, like, you're paying twice the price, are you?
2: No.
1: Reality.
2: Again, the prices are ridiculous as well, the ticket prices that FIFA have set. All right, I understand it's in three different countries, i.e. Canada, USA and Mexico, and it started last night in Mexico. But the prices for the tickets are absolutely ridiculous, and the likes of the England fans and Scotland fans who are going out there, they're spending anything up to £8,000-£10,000. I mean, all right, they may have well saved up for it, you know, and it's might be a once-in-a-lifetime experience to go in the World Cup. But if you're asking fans to pay $100, $120 a ticket.
1: But who's making the money on that?
2: Well, I mean,
3: FIFA.
2: They will say the stadium.
1: Is it FIFA or the stadium?
2: They'll say the stadium.
3: No, the FIFA. And they promised, well, they always do that.
2: Yeah.
3: All the money, profits they make, is going to go into grassroots football.
2: Yeah, yeah, but they have to.
3: Yeah.
2: They obviously have to pay the stadium for using it.
3: Oh, of course, Well, the profits are saying go back to grassroots.
2: Yeah, and anything sold inside is. Yeah. The stadium merchandise, so on and so forth. But
3: they're making profit from people who probably can't afford it. And I understand what you're saying, Matthew. They've saved up from the last World Cup, maybe.
2: Exactly,
3: a lot of people will have done that, you know, England supporters especially. Yeah. But Yeah, it's just dynamic pricing, as Jed said there, and it's wrong because they're taking it for granted that people are going to struggle, you know, to get enough money to be able to sort the flight and the hotels and the match tickets.
2: The flight's not cheap. The hotel's not cheap. Match tickets. So if you got, say that you're taking a game, say that you're taking the England game next Wednesday, yeah. Right? A flight, hotel. So you're talking close to about £2,500 just for one game.
3: Yeah,
2: and then on top of that, you've got your food. Your drinks in the stadium, say merchandise, so on and so forth. You're talking close to £3,000 for one game.
4: Yeah,
2: that's just
4: what. When did this dynamic pricing? Do they say it like it's a positive thing? Don't they? Like it's like it's what I'm saying. So whatever the demand is, that's we'll charge based on the demand. Kind of. So if everyone wants the tickets, they're gonna quadruple. They're gonna go up. Well, how is that okay?
1: But that's always happened, you know, ticket outs. It's always been a condition.
4: Not to the degree of these days.
1: Well, it's come through things like Uber because, you know, if it's raining, they'll charge you more. You know what I mean?
4: It's
1: technology as well, isn't it?
4: It's not justifiable, though, is it? It's not justifiable that a pint is $19 there when normally it wouldn't be that kind of thing.
2: Exactly. They will say some thingos have tax. Some states have tax, state tax, or you know, country tax. You know what I mean? Yeah. So they'll add that on top of it as well. They'll say, "Well, we've got to add $2 on top for the tax," so on and so forth. But I mean, the classic example is tonight at Anfield, Zach Bryan's playing.
4: Yeah.
2: Now, from what I can understand, what I read before, there's still quite a few tickets left on the resale sites for the event tonight. Now, normally events like that are sold out.
4: Yeah.
2: And you sort of wonder. I mean, there will be touts outside the ground. But it gets like.
1: You've got to pay them, though.
2: But it gets to 5 or 10 minutes before the concert to begin. If no one's buying them, they're left with a load of tickets. They end up selling them or giving them away to people so they can go in.
3: Mm-hmm. Yeah.
4: It's like.
1: Yeah, Zach Bryan's in the background.
2: Is he in the background? Okay. Is he okay?
4: Good, we all know what he sounds like now.
2: Yeah.
4: But it sounds like the same old to me. But.
3: Yeah. Sounds a bit like Dylan here with the harmonica.
4: The harmonica, yeah.
1: Remember when we said free tickets, Zach Bryan.
4: Yeah, but, you know...
1: Mention LCR when you're getting your free tickets.
4: I think people are finally... It's having a knock-on effect now.
1: Yeah.
4: I think this dynamic pricing, whatever you want to call it, supply and demand, it's coming to an end because... You know, Post Malone, the big American artist, apparently all over the States, he's had to cancel shows and everything because people just aren't going out to see him.
1: Yeah.
4: Because the tickets are like £500.
1: Yeah.
4: There's £1,000 for the VIP backstage ticket, et cetera, et cetera. And people just ain't paying that. People will listen to it. But what he was saying, he gets something like 30 billion streams on YouTube of his latest single. That's not going to equate to 30 billion people wanting to see you in concert, mate.
2: No.
4: That's just people sitting looking at you on the phone.
2: Exactly.
4: Do you know what I mean? And, like, that's... The YouTubers building up this expectation of an artist's... how big they are.
2: Yeah.
4: You know, Post Malone, he hasn't even been around that long. He's probably had a couple of albums. Yeah. And people headline Glastonbury now on the first album and things like that.
2: Exactly.
4: Do you know what I mean?
2: Yeah.
4: And it's just based on people... Kidology of, oh, they've got that many YouTube clicks that they're big now. But the proof of the pudding is Zach Bryan can't film.
2: Yeah, I mean,
4: you know,
2: from what
4: he might have billions of views on YouTube, and everyone is. It's good to say you like him if you're young or whatever.
1: Yeah.
4: But
1: they're probably more American than British, because I've never heard of him. I don't even know whether he's coming to the chart or not.
4: The youngsters love him, apparently.
1: Oh,
4: like,
1: right,
4: it's
1: okay.
4: Yeah.
1: Go ahead, dear Zach, lad.
4: I think there's a kind of a trend of country music that's come back, hasn't it? And he's on that wave.
2: Yeah. Trying to sell it to the younger people. But again, you talk about these VIP experiences. Oh, £1,000. I mean, half the artists are just like, I'd come out, quick photo, see you. Did I hang around?
4: Mm. Well, what they're saying about that Post Malone is a lot of his performance, he's singing to like backing tracks and stuff like that. He hasn't got like a full 15 piece band in that.
2: I get you.
4: So they're like, actually, the experience of going to see him, it didn't impact me in a way that I felt, wow.
2: Yeah.
4: I may as well have just watched him on TV or watched his video.
2: Absolutely.
4: Kind of thing, do you know what I mean?
1: And a live gig speaking, you see, because what used to happen was you'd use a live gig to promote a CD.
4: Yeah.
1: Right, and then the CD sales went down. So live gigs became the main income being an artist is
4: yeah, because a CD used to be 15 quid, exactly, didn't it, Steve? Yeah. That was a lot of money, but it's now. You can just download a tune for 60p, and that's all you want to hear of Post Malone, because that's the only song you like.
1: Yeah, five CDs for a quid and Bernardo's as well.
2: Well, an example, a couple of years ago, Elton John played, 4 years ago, Elton John played Anfield, and obviously there were normal tickets, but there were these VIP packages where you could actually go on stage and have a picture in front of the piano. You get lanyard, so on and so forth.
4: Yeah.
2: Right. And it said in small print, does not mean you meet Elton John. Now, I heard some stories from people who actually worked at events of, I'll tell you off air, I really can't say it on air.
1: All right,
2: so
1: okay.
2: I can't.
4: Sounds ominous.
2: I can't. Also,
4: I'm not

0: My God, John can't
1: believe
0: that.
1: I've seen him in a different way now.
2: Yeah, shock horror.
3: Never knew that.
4: Who would have thought that? Tantrums and Tiaras.
2: Bootle bus station's been closed, by the way, as well.
3: Has it?
4: Why?
2: A statement from Mersey Travel was posted said Bootle Strand's been bus station's been closed due to reports of a gas leak.
3: Oh.
2: All stations using the bus service are now terminating starting from Washington Parade. So there you go.
0: Sorry, Zach.
2: Sorry, Zach. We had to wait you out there, mate. Apologies.
4: Something else more interesting came up, Zach.
2: Gas leak, yeah.
0: How's the Elton John doing?
2: Yeah, shocking. Anyway, Adrian Swivelly on.
3: I was going to say, before we finish off, I went to Everton's football ground on Tuesday.
2: Oh, you went to Hill Dickinson, did you?
3: Hill Dickinson with youngest Mia. She got me tickets weeks ago. We had a great time. She had a white T-shirt, England on. I just turned up, scruffy.
2: Yeah.
3: And but I was interested in the prices of the food. We were talking about food.
2: Did you try the donuts?
3: No, to that. No. We savvy, in this situation, when you're a pensioner like
2: £6.
3: You start learning how to grab bargains. So we had our tea and our jades for free.
2: Fair enough. That
3: mashed potatoes, sausages, and I had beans. Jade, me.
2: What seat were you in?
3: Yeah. And so, but donuts. Yeah, you're right, Matt. Blue donuts. How bitter is that?
0: Blue donuts.
2: Oh yeah.
3: £6.
2: £6.
3: Chips and
0: bread. Yeah. Of a player.
2: £6, Jed, for the donuts. Yeah.
4: One donut.
0: Yeah.
2: It's got blue
0: it's
2: icing
0: got a hole
2: on
0: in the middle of it as well. That's what I can't understand.
3: Loads of people were taking out second mortgages, which was by chips and fillet strips. You know, they're walking around like they're dead hardy.
4: Yeah, like 15, 20 quid. And all
2: Close enough.
3: But the point is, I'm trying to make is that Everton are keen, very keen, and in fact desperate, to take some of the concerts away from Anfield and take them to the Hill Dickinson to make a few bob.
4: It's a good venue for it. Like
2: it is a good venue.
4: Yes, expect that.
2: But the only problem is, build along the platform.
0: Yeah.
3: You need a bigger boat. Oh, Sandals, you haven't heard of that.
0: In.
3: It's been a long
0: time. Right, let's have some more music. Oh, no, we've only just skimmed the papers here. Yeah. Back to the
2: papers.
0: Go on, Jed.
4: So, I was looking at this article here. So, Ryanair family seating costs may have broken the rules. Ryanair has been investigated over charging parents to sit with their children on flights. Can you believe that? The Competition and Markets Authority, CMA, said it will be determined whether the practice is in line with consumer law. The airline described the Competition Watchdog's investigation as bogus and a failed effort by the Starmer government to pretend it cares about consumers. Ryanair requires parents travelling with children aged between 2 and 11 to pay to reserve what it refers to as a mandatory family seat. Their children are then allocated seats next to or near them, free of charge. The fee for a mandatory family seat is typically around £8 each way, the CMA said. Children under 2 must sit on a parent's lap on Ryanair flights. Paying to reserve a seat is optional for other passengers. That is bad, that, isn't it, that you've got to pay to have your kids next year? Where?
0: There's a couple of free seats at the front.
4: How is that?
3: Oh, yeah, put them on the wing.
0: Go on, Johnny, pull that knob.
4: £8 to sit next to your kid. That is, like, mental. So if you refuse to pay, will he put them somewhere else?
0: Put them in the
4: hold.
0: Overhead locker. Yeah.
2: Can we just put you there for a sec? Thanks, yeah, we'll be back.
0: Dad, can I come out the locker?
4: Quite right, though, that Ryanair are in trouble for that. It's just pure exploitation.
3: Yeah. Well, Michael O'Leary, who runs it, he's a big horse racing fan as well. He's got millions of pounds. He's got hundreds of horses all stabled with the likes of Gordon Elliott, Willie Mullins and stuff like that. You'll know yourself, Matt.
2: Yeah.
3: And so there's no need, is it? He's made enough money. Why do people keep wanting to make more money?
0: It's greed.
4: Greed and selfishness is just mental these days. And, even when you book a Ryanair flight, it's like £200 to, I don't know, to Spain or whatever. But then when you come to the till at the end, all the things like that you've added on, it's like 350 quid.
2: See, I've seen
4: like
2: things
4: that.
2: Online, how true they are, I don't know, with it being the internet. But people have been saying about planes selling standing up. Planes flying, no seats. Take some seats out, standing only. They reckon you get more passengers on it, it'd be cheaper.
3: Did he actually go ahead with that?
2: Well, I don't know, mate. I mean, it's ideas that's been thrown around.
4: People wouldn't stand, or they'd sit on the ground, wouldn't they, really? You're not going to stand for 4 hours going to Greece or whatever.
2: Oh, no, no, but it's a short haul flight.
4: Short haul.
2: Yeah, what I mean. If you could get on there for a tenner, all right, you have to stand, or, that's fair enough.
4: I'd do that for half an hour to Dublin or something.
2: Live with that,
4: yeah.
2: Yeah. Never been to Dublin. Never been to Belfast. Never been to Isle of Man.
4: No. Dublin's very expensive. Very expensive.
2: Yeah, I believe
4: Dublin,
2: so. Believe so.
3: I was working for in Dublin and Belfast.
2: Did you?
3: Yeah, yeah.
0: Oh, yeah. Nice. You've got another story, Ed.
3: Yeah, go ahead, Steve. It's all about the good people of Kirby.
0: Kirby.
3: No, we're not talking West Kirby. We're talking the
0: Kirby.
4: Kirby.
3: With a B.
0: I was working in Kirby once and I got a phone call from someone saying, I'm in Kirby now and I can't find you. It was in West Kirby.
4: Oh, the wrong Kirby.
3: Yeah. Anyway, people living on the edge of Kirby are worried for their health. As they said, they suffer ongoing problems with clouds of dust produced by lorries travelling to and from the Simonswood Industrial Estate. It comes after Labour MPs for Knowsley and West Lancashire, Annalise Midgley and Ashley Dalton, wrote to Roads Minister Lillian Greenwood about the issue. Neil Dunn, who was a founding member of the Simonswood Action Group and has been campaigning on the issue for years, said, there is a lot of industrial waste and debris in some of these sites. There's the pictures here, some of the pictures there. Listeners can't see, but basically it looks like...
4: Yeah, it does look terrible. I've seen it on the telly, so I'm not looking over.
0: It used to be like an incinerator in West Lancashire as well, that people in Kirby used to get all the smoke from.
3: You're right there. And it's also the neighbouring village of Bickerstaff as well has been impacted as well. Yeah. Well, people living... This is by Danny Gutman in The Echo. People living in one part of Merseyside, Kirby, are among the most likely in the country to die from lung conditions. However, the Director of Health for Knowsley has said she will be able to end her career happy if she can successfully help bring about a change to the worrying levels of lung health conditions in the region. And loads of figures and stuff like that, which won't bore people with, but you can imagine it's an important issue. And thankfully, when we left town, when we were kids, we all got, a lot of people in Everton and Scotty all got moved up to Kirby or Halewood or places like that.
2: Yeah.
3: We moved to Club Moor, actually, just off Murrayfield Avenue. But I think people who were living in Kirby now, as I say, as the story goes, they're in, I wouldn't say mortal danger, but in danger of quickly, acting,
0: poisons.
3: Poisons, thank you, Steve. Yeah. without even knowing, just going about their business, going to shops and stuff like that. It's horrible. Well,
4: it's mad, isn't it, those places you're talking about, Steve, where they moved inner city people out to the suburbs, kind of thing, in the 70s and that. And you look at them like, Kirby, Skemmersdale, at Speak. Like quite industrial areas.
0: They were there to service industries. Yeah. Halewood was built for the factory. That's why we moved out there, but my dad never got a job there. Speak had an industrial estate. They had Dunlop's.
4: Yeah.
0: Big Dunlop's factory, which occasionally used to catch a light. You'd get these huge plumes of black smoke. And stink anyway, wouldn't it?
4: But that industry's all gone now, isn't it? Yeah. Those places are ghost towns now, aren't they?
0: Well, a lot of the companies, you see, this is the thing, in the 60s, probably 50s and 60s, they were paid, to relocate there.
4: Yeah,
0: during the 70s and 80s, 90s, they left, huge tranches of workforces, huge numbers of workforces who would not want it anymore. Yeah. So you're sort of stuck on the outskirts of the city.
4: Yeah.
0: I worked in Kirby and a few other places in Knowsley, and it was like, there was people, especially young people, never went into town.
3: Yeah.
4: Yeah.
0: Because, they got the townie, the town centre.
4: Yeah. Yeah.
0: This is a while ago, so I'm not saying it's like this now, but we took a load of kids to Speak, and we were in this building, and you could see on the other side of the airport, you could see the Mersey. And one of them said, is that the same river that's at the Pierhead?
3: I can understand that.
0: Brilliant. Like, yeah.
4: About a mile away.
0: Yeah.
3: For years, I didn't realise how wide the Mersey goes after the Pierhead, after town. Yeah. Now going towards Runcorn Ways. You couldn't swim it, could you?
2: Well, you could, but just need to make sure that the...
0: Could walk it, Eddie.
4: The tide's so low now,
0: in
4: you
0: the,
4: can't.
0: Yeah, Civil War, soldiers... I think they were going to Warrington, something crossed.
4: Yeah.
0: Round about Ale, yeah.
4: Yeah.
0: Really? They all sank. They lost that battle.
4: Where I live, on Riverside Drive, before, the Britannia and Nossus Pool and that, I look out some days and, the tide's that low. Louise's mum lives in Rock Ferry. I go, we could literally walk across that,
2: You get about 10 foot before you, bye.
4: But you can see the mud and that kind of thing, do you mean? But how low the sea has gone.
2: Well, it's like Southport, isn't it? When the tide goes out there, you can see Blackpool. You can walk across to it.
4: And then you hit the quicksand.
2: Yeah. Here's a quick one for you, folks. Traditional games like Blind Man's Buff and Wink Murders. What the hell's Wink Murder?
0: Matty.
2: Oh, right, okay.
0: I just killed. No, you sit in a room and someone winks and kills someone. You've got to work out who's the killer.
2: Ah.
0: So there's a person in the middle who doesn't know what the killer is. It's a bit like, you know,
4: Cluedo.
2: Right, yeah. I get you. Well, anyway, they're dying out at children's parties. It said more than half provide bouncy castles or inflatables or an entertainer. Hide and seek, pass the parcel, and musical chairs are the top three old-fashioned games.
0: Quick 50.
2: What?
0: You don't play Quick 50?
4: No.
0: It's like, you know...
2: You throw 50p down.
0: You've got to count 50 as quick as you can. You've got to run away and hide. And you see some of them, they weren't doing a full 50, I'm telling you now. And then there was Am I from a different century? I used to stand across the other side of the road, and the person on the other side of the road would say, do 4 baby steps.
3: Okay.
0: Right. And he didn't say, may I?
3: Yeah.
0: He stayed where they were.
3: Right. Yeah.
0: And he said, 2 lampposts, so you'd have to lie down with your arms out. That's a lamppost. You do 2 of them. And the person to get to the thing, it was full of favouritism. I always found.
4: Yeah, there's someone we used to play. What's the time, Kick Mr. Wolf?
2: Yeah.
4: What's the time, Mr. Wolf? I don't. It was something like
2: get a watch.
4: You had to get to the wolf beat or something. Just play loads. This is why we were out at like for hours and hours. And ended so all these games we invented, didn't we?
0: Painted wickets on the back of bins and things.
4: To use your imagination, didn't you?
0: Right, let's have the hourly adverts, and then we'll do the social community readouts. This is the adverts.

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2: Back in the studio, thanks very much for listening today. You're listening to New Daily Croissant, Friday's New Daily Croissant. Me, yep. Steve Farragher, Matty Grant.
3: Hello.
2: Eddie Cotton.
4: Hello.
2: And Jed Harnick.
5: Good afternoon.
2: Is it French? Oh,
3: hello.
2: Where's it from? Do you know?
5: It's Eastern European.
2: Is it?
5: It's the ICK.
2: You're going back, mate. Yes. You're the first one. On a boat, like,
5: don't
2: come
5: hate
2: on.
5: Me.
2: Get in that bus. Get in the bus to speak. Right. Yeah, that's
5: good. Just don't send me to Kirby.
2: Go to Wayward this week, lads. Anyway. I like that one. It's a long one. Anyway, this is the community hour. I should have warned you so we can get a pen. There's a few jobs as well, a few courses, a few events. I'll start off with this is coming up. This is a long way away, this anyway. So it's the 12th to the 25th of August, and it's from 10 till 8 o'clock at night. And it's the Neo Santa Maria. It's a replica of the historic ship that played a decisive role in the event that changed the course of world history. The discovery of the Americas is arriving in Liverpool.
5: That'd be good.
2: From the 12th to the 25th of August. 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
5: 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So there's two gigs, and there's no need to book. Just drop in Tuesday, 16th of June, obviously next Tuesday, from 9:30 a.m. to 1 p.m. at Kirby Town Centre in the old New Look store. I'm sure people, good people at Kirby will know where that is. And Thursday, the 18th of June, obviously 2 days later, again 9:30 a.m. to 1 p.m. in Highton Town Centre, the Village Green, opposite Bexley's. You can also contact Health Watch Knowsley on 0151 449 3954 if you would like to know more. And also, Knowsley Carers Hub provide a range of services for unpaid carers. You can give them a call on 0515, mobile number, 0515 549 1412, or visit their website. So if you do provide unpaid care to a family member, friend or neighbour who may have had a stroke or dementia, stuff like that, then get in touch. We've got that for now.
4: Okay, and I've got River Liverpool Young People Support Services, a lady called Jordan, who's a children's substance misuse worker. She's doing a talk on ketamine, what you need to know as a parent and as a carer. The contents of that are a brief overview of the organisation River, what they are seeing in Liverpool and around ketamine in particular, how they're responding to it, how to refer into the service, and more about the impact of it. So that session, it's going to be held over Microsoft Teams online on Friday the 19th of June between 5:30 and 6:30. If you're interested in joining our session and finding out more about ketamine awareness, you can email Jordan, which is spelled J-I-O-R-D-A-N, so an unusual spelling of Jordan there, .Lloyd, LLOYD, at cgl.org.uk.
2: Okay, weather's nice today anyway. I've got... No, I was going to say something like, you know, it's big at the moment, ketamine, isn't it, with young people, because it's so cheap as well.
4: Unfortunately, but terrible results. Oh,
3: absolutely.
4: Damage,
3: yeah, damage stories, you can do.
2: There's a documentary on the BBC about it. If you're interested in keeping chickens, you can rescue some from an organisation called Lucky Hens Rescue. It's you want to contact them, it's info@luckyhensrescue.com. I've had a couple of chickens from there.
3: Have
2: you? They were delicious, you can apply to adopt the chicken on the 20th of June, the next one. So what happens is all these chickens are all getting, their eggs sort of taken away. And when they get to about 2 years old, they take them out of rotation. They usually just get killed.
3: Ah, right.
2: About a pound each they cost.
3: Yeah.
2: They get turned into dog food. Don't even get eaten by humans. It's just dog food.
3: Didn't know that.
2: So if you're interested... It's by donation, and you can reserve by going online to that email address I just read before, which is info@luckyhensrescue.com. I got three, I think, went up there. Take a cardboard box with you, big enough to carry the number of chickens that you want.
3: Yeah, actually, mate, he did some great eggs, didn't he?
2: And you just go back to laying like an egg a day. They've still got loads of life in them.
3: Mm.
2: So, and the great backyard chickens, they're dead friendly.
5: I'm going to have to do some research. I've always been fascinated by how chickens develop an egg inside them.
2: It's
5: clever stuff.
2: It's clever, yeah, Eddie. Okay. It's very clever.
5: I'm going to...
2: Do you have something ducked anyway? Do you have a duct?
5: Yeah.
2: And this egg develops in them and it just...
5: Right.
2: Wow.
3: Fair enough. If you're not much to do Monday afternoon... Walk for Wellbeing in Nugent Park, Monday the 15th of June between 2 and 3. 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That's happening enrolment day on the 24th of June at the Liner Hotel in Lord Nelson Street. 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
5: Okay, we've got one important one here. They're all important, of course, but this is from the Department for Culture, Media and Sport, otherwise the government. They're starting a new thing called Participation People, PP for short, and they're working in partnership with the Department of Culture, Media and Sport to deliver a series of youth pop-up consultation events across England during 2026. We are looking to engage young people aged 10 to 14 through a series of fun, engaging and youth-friendly consultation activities designed to ensure young people's voices directly inform future government thinking. What will the consultations focus on? Well, it'll be increasing opportunities, including access to activities, career support, training and future opportunities, improving mental health and well-being, and reducing the risk of being drawn into crime. It's going to be all over the country, so basically they're interested in ensuring a broad geographical spread and hearing from young people across urban communities, rural communities, coastal communities and underrepresented regions. Current focus areas include London, North East, East Anglia, North West, South West, Hampshire, Isle of Wight and Dorset. So North West, I'm presuming they'll go to Liverpool as well. Finally on this one, we are aiming for pop-up consultation groups of approximately 10 to 13 people at each gig, depending on the setting, format and existing provision. And so the Department of Culture, Media and Sport want to involve young people between 10 and 14. Let's hope they all...
2: I want to hear your voice, young people, any young people listening at any time that we're repeated. Get in touch, it sounds interesting.
5: Yeah.
2: I wish they'd ask me things when I was younger.
5: I know. One more from me, from Steve Radford. I've never heard of him. Have you heard of him?
2: No. He keeps him low profile, Steve Radford. He's one of the lowest profile councillors in Tubbrook.
5: Hello, Steve. You okay? Anyway, he's written in, just to share, we only have 15 spare seats for our community coach trip to Llandudno on Saturday, 20th of June. Pop into Tubbrook Hope Centre Tuesday or Thursday, lunchtimes 12 to 1 to book a seat. £20
2: for £20 to the Llandudno and back is cheap, isn't it?
5: It is, absolutely. Oh, yeah. But anyone don't know, the Hope Community Centre is in Buckingham Road in Tubbrook. So if you're interested, 12 to 1, go and book your seat. £20, jobs are good, and you go to Llandudno and back.
2: Yeah, good charity shops in Llandudno.
3: Is it Llandudno or Llandudno?
5: Llandudno, isn't it?
3: Llandudno.
5: Yeah. That's how the Welsh folks say it.
2: I'll tell you a joke about that in a minute. Fair, I'm not going to say it.
3: Oh, well, I see.
5: Oh, play on words.
2: I'm not Elton John.
5: On a similar theme to what Ed was just talking about young people, obviously there's a big focus, isn't there, on young people needs.
2: Yeah.
5: Young people not in education or training.
2: A million allegedly, yeah.
5: Yeah. So, you know, so we're going to see some programmes that's going to address that. So this one, living with a family member, unpacking kinship care from understanding to action. I've never heard that expression, kinship care, before. But this opportunity is about funded training for anyone caring for or looking after children and young people in Liverpool. So it says it's estimated that there are over 140,000 kinship children in the UK.
2: I think that's people related to you. You know, you might be a granny, you might be an auntie or uncle looking after a younger relative.
5: Right, rather than the mother and father.
2: Okay. You often hear, I've known a few people around there who would be coming and it's not. They call them the guardian as well because they have to be designated the guardian for them.
5: No, I'm glad you explained that, Steve, because I didn't know what that meant, and I'm sure other people wouldn't, but that's good. So many of these children are overlooked in society and experiencing challenging situations on a daily basis, bullying, shame, stigma and emotional distress.
4: kin kids may also face adverse childhood experiences and as a result be impacted by toxic stress. So we all need to play a part in building their resilience and supporting their mental health. Merseyside Youth Association, in partnership with Kinship Carers Liverpool, has developed a free bite-sized training session that introduces kinship care, including what it is, how to recognise a kinship child and why these arrangements happen. It explores the impact of trauma, adverse childhood experiences and lived experiences on the mental health of kin kids alongside their challenges and strengths within kinship families. The session showcases on an animation created in by Kinship Kids and focuses on the role professionals can play in identifying and supporting families with practical guidance and signposting to support services. The course is aimed at anyone caring for or looking after children and young people to give an insight into kinship services. Now, the way to book onto this is through a link, which obviously doesn't work over the radio. But what I would say,
2: is there an email address on there? Apart from Declan's.
4: No, there isn't. Actually, that's what I was looking for. He doesn't include the email address. The original person, does he? If you are interested in becoming part of this program, what I would say is get in touch with Merseyside Youth Association, who are in Hanover Street. Do a lot of great work in the community. They have a community cafe there, so they, you know, just a walk in, a lot like us here, where you can walk in and get advice, and they'll signpost you to that particular program, which sounds really, really good. The other thing I've got is work to start next month on upgrades to boost safety and accessibility on Wavertree High Street. So a series of improvement works on Wavertree High Street and Picton Road are set to begin next month, bringing a better travel experience on a key Liverpool route. The works marked the next phase of more than £2 million of funding from Liverpool City Region Combined Authority, with upgrades scheduled to begin on Monday the 6th of July. Appointed contractor Aeros Highways will carry out planned improvements from the Spofforth Road Junction to Picton Clock Tower roundabout across approximately 26 weeks. Works include full carriageway resurfacing, improved pedestrian crossing points and the installation of push-button crossings on all four arms of the junction between Picton Road and Rathbone Road. So kind of one to look out for there, maybe, for motorists and stuff
2: where a pedestrian can cross, gets top priority.
3: Where's that? High Street?
2: Yeah, it's
3: at the junction of Rathbone Road, Wellington Road.
2: It's terrible,
3: absolutely.
6: I think the echo of just cut and paste everything you've written. Really? It's an article on paste, really. Echo,
2: We'll teach you how to be a journalist.
6: Did you mention it's going to take 26 weeks?
2: I'm not being funny, but Liverpool's roads are in a disgusting.
4: Shocking,
2: I went out on Sunday with to do critical mass. Only three people turned, so we didn't have one. So, we're going to promote the next one. But because I've got a trailer on the back
4: that goes
2: boom, boom, boom, boom, boom, it's just constant. You go down the road, then you're going to go, it's going to be so noisy this now. But they have started replacing and repairing the noisy drains on Edge Lane, the ones that bang.
4: The ones
2: that go off like a gun. Yeah. They've started doing. They've got a bit of money from the government to prepare, you know, to repair them. But
3: there's one on Kenny. There's one on them.
2: They're everywhere. But I'd be going, who put that in? Why haven't they put that in properly?
4: Why is there so many of them? They're literally, you can't go more than like 10 yards without hitting another one, can you? Yeah. You've got on any road. Yeah.
6: Outside the Iceland.
3: Outside the Iceland. But also outside the where the bus stop is, the 26 bus stop.
2: Get the Germans
3: in the middle of the night. Right, in the middle of the night, you just hear clang, clang. You think, what the hell? Yeah. It's a car going over it, but the noise it makes is absolutely.
2: There's one next to a building with the old nuns in there, retired nuns. They live in this accommodation. It's right outside.
3: Oh, is that the one on Edge Lane?
2: Yeah. The black and white place,
6: Another one,
2: And they've done it. And so the first time I complained about it, it's been done and it's back again.
4: Wow. So it's lorry, isn't that, driving over it?
2: I have a theory about that, but I won't tell you what it is. On air.
3: Yeah, tell us off air.
2: I'll tell you off air.
3: Okay.
2: All right, let's have some music. Let's have another... we haven't played much today, have we?
3: No.
2: We'll have Bad Cherry 2. Well, I don't know what it's called.

0: by Cherry. What a song. Played it twice in a week, but it is good. We'll be playing that one.
1: Great song.
0: Yeah, it's what do you call it? It's got a good hook on it.
1: It has, isn't it?
2: Stuff like that should be in the charts, shouldn't it?
0: It should, yeah.
2: Top 40,
0: yeah.
2: You know what I mean? Some of the...
0: Not Zach. What's his face? Zach Bryan.
2: I think when you're as good as that, you're probably going to get picked up at some point. Well, hopefully,
0: yeah.
2: Right opportunity.
0: Hopefully, you know, because, hopefully, you know, there's some, you know, look, the stuff we got sent in is all good, but there's some stuff just jumps up a little bit and you think, you know... When's someone going to come to Liverpool and sign them?
1: Well,
0: put a bit of money behind them.
1: This is theirs now.
0: Got some more news in the papers of news.
2: I've got the front of the Echo. Another child's granddad drove off with our daughter. I don't think he was, I'm pretty certain. In fact, he didn't do it on purpose.
0: No.
2: He just picked the wrong kid up.
3: Oh.
2: It can happen, can't it?
0: Yeah.
2: Her mum said she experienced every parent's worst nightmare after getting a phone call to say a stranger had picked up her daughter from nursery. What a way to express it, you know what I mean? Some strangers just walked in. Apparently, there was two, you know, double doors that you had to get in and have passwords and letters from the Pope to get in, but he managed to do it.
3: How did the nursery staff let him go? They didn't know he was...
2: That's the stewards' inquiry that they're having at the moment. So no one's aiming, you know... saying them were at fault. Jodie, that's the baby's mother, told the Echo, my phone rang at around 2:20 p.m. and it took a while for the staff member to tell me what had happened, probably bottling them themselves.
1: Yeah.
2: But she eventually told me somebody had picked Rosie up and they were still investigating it. Investigating, what are you doing, sending for Sherlock Holmes? He's halfway down the street in the car. They let me know she was back at the nursery safe and everything felt like a blur from there. So obviously this granddad has took the wrong child, realised his mistake and took the baby back. So, but obviously it's a big story, and I can understand why the mother and the father of the little girl who's
3: terrifying.
0: It's the first time he picked her up, or what?
2: Yeah, exactly. Yeah, he probably
0: could be. Yeah, you look familiar. Get in the car.
3: He must have been there before for the nursery to let him in and recognise him.
1: Exactly.
0: You do have to get on the list, don't you?
2: Well, it was in Crosby. Kids Planet Crosby is the name of the nursery.
3: Oh, God, I know.
2: And the toddler, it was in Crosby. Kids Planet Crosby is the name of the nursery.
3: Oh, God, I know.
2: And the toddler is named Rosie MacDonald. That's quite a nice name, isn't it? And

0: you know, if you had brothers and sisters, oh, we all go together.
1: Your brothers and sisters,
0: over,
1: yeah,
0: and, you know,
1: sisters,
0: that was it.
2: Yeah. I used to take the dog to school with me. He used to stay in the field all the time.
1: Did he follow you?
3: Oh, I know, yeah.
2: Yeah, he used to follow Spike. He used to follow me, and he'd sit outside the school. Didn't do it all the time.
3: Yeah.
2: And wait for us to come out.
0: Was he the littlest hobo?
2: It was like one of them, isn't it? You know, like one of them films, isn't it? You know, you grow up.
3: These days, did he have a lockdown, wouldn't he? You know what I mean? It's a dog in the playground.
1: Yeah.
3: Quick.
1: Yeah, yeah.
3: Even if it's a little
1: puppy.
3: There'll
1: be a helicopter and every Monday. Yeah.
2: And shot by a police helicopter.
0: That's a bit overkill.
1: But dogs were different, though, in the 70s, weren't they?
2: Oh,
3: yes.
1: We used to have a female dog.
2: Street dog.
1: And when she was on season, there'd be like about... Eight, I'm not even exaggerating, 6 to 8 dogs outside, day and night, camped outside the house, howling, panting. They'd follow you to school because they could smell the dog on you, kind of thing. My dad used to go to church, used to follow him into church, be on the altar, running around and everything. Dogs were, like, different.
2: Try up your leg.
1: You'd see little packs of them in threes, not just running around, and on council estates and that.
2: You'd run a mile if you saw a pack of dogs.
0: Yeah, exactly.
3: They're all mates as well, weren't they? They didn't fight amongst themselves. Maybe they were a little kid off now. See who's the leader. But otherwise, the other dogs, they all looked out for each other, didn't they?
1: Yeah, they all got on.
2: That's good old days,
0: Those were the days.
1: Yeah, good old dogs.
2: Exactly. Okay, just a quick shout-out, actually, for Jimmy Little, who had an art exhibition here last year. His first ever art exhibition. He's been picked, 5 of his paintings have been picked for the Liverpool Art Fair, which opens, well, the grand opening is tonight, but you've got to get an invite for that, but... in the Liver building, so you want to go down there and buy a couple. You see, they were cheaper when they were here, you see, you know.
1: Yeah.
2: It's going up in the world. You get a bargain, yeah. We sold a few of them.
3: I'll make that for him,
2: Three paintings. Yeah. And I've been doing him a favour, and if I don't play this, it'll phone me up anyway. He's got some old tapes with all his music on it, and I've lost it now. Oh, it is, yeah. And they're all on tapes, so I've been digitising them for him, putting them onto a CD. So this is one of them. I can't remember the name of it, though. I've just put down track one. Can't see Weston.

0: Hello, that was Jimmy Little, or Jimmy Aston. It depends which alias he's using this week. And so have a good time today, Jimmy. And just whenever you're going to open your mouth, just think what I said to you the other day.
1: Engage your brain first,
0: yeah. And you'll go far. Otherwise, you'll go to jail. Right, we haven't done birthdays, have we? Let's do the birthdays.
1: No, yeah, we've got the birthdays.
2: Come on, then.
1: Well, there's a few names I don't recognise, but let's go with it. Anya Rubik, supermodel. Anyone heard of her?
3: I'll have a guess. Supermodel, she'd be 42.
0: 27.
2: 53.
1: Ed made a good guess, she's 43.
2: Oh, well done, Ed.
3: Nice.
1: Adam Kay, author.
3: Adam Kay, not really heard of him. I was in Wars of Solomon the other day.
0: 52.
3: I'll go 48.
2: I'm going to go 43.
1: 46.
2: Isabel
1: Okershot, political journalist.
3: Isabel Necessary on a bike.
2: 57.
1: 50. 48. 52. Kathy Tyson, I know who she is.
3: I know her.
1: Bob Hoskins film.
2: Actress, yeah.
0: Mona Lisa. She's still around.
1: She's Scouser as well, isn't she?
0: She's thinking of Tyson's daughter.
1: Mike.
0: No, not Mike. Anyway. Saved Me a Pizza in Pizza Express.
1: She did.
0: Hardman Street in 1983.
1: I think
0: she was on a youth training scheme.
1: Because Mona Lisa's like in the 80s,
0: isn't it? Yeah, she got a big break on that. She was in the Everyman Theatre Company and saw her on there. And the next thing, she was bringing me Quattro Staglioni.
1: Oh, nice. What? So, but how old is she?
3: Kathy Tyson. She'll be late 50s, I think. 58.
0: 63.
2: I'm going to go 61.
1: Spot on, Matty. He is 61. Sir Michael Fabricant. I'll show you a picture of him. He was a former MP, wasn't he? That was on Big Brother.
0: The one with the wig.
1: And he got kicked. He got kicked out first on Big Brother.
0: 56. And the toupee's 57.
3: Yeah. I'll go 70.
2: I'm going to go 76.
1: Spot on again, Matty. He was 76. That we're very underestimating
0: there. I know, Steve. It was the wig put me off.
1: The pop singer Robin, she sings a song "Dancing on My Own." She's the original singer of that.
2: Strange. Robin, as in Robyn.
1: Yes.
2: Didn't she sing "Show Me Love" as well?
1: Yeah. She's Swedish or something, isn't she?
3: I'm going with Matty on this one.
0: 37.
2: No. 55.
3: 58.
1: You over and underestimated. She's 47.
3: Okay.
1: Frances O'Connor, female Frances O'Connor, actress.
0: Frances O'Connor. It's a bad day today for celebrity.
1: Frances O'Connor.
0: I don't remember this day.
3: 48.
0: 52. Frances O'Connor.
1: 63. 59. Did I say
0: 58 then?
3: I said
0: 58. Oh, did you?
1: Yeah,
0: you
1: said 62. Anniversaries.
0: Just
1: gagging
0: in on you.
1: Anniversary today. 78 people are killed and 260 injured. Almost a third of them children. In the Armagh rail disaster in Northern Ireland, a crowded Sunday school excursion train.
0: What year was that?
1: 1889.
0: Oh, right.
1: I don't remember that one. Sunday school excursion train stalled on a steep incline. The crew divided the train, but the rear portion ran back down the hill and hit a following train.
0: Oh, wow, that sounds terrible.
1: I don't know. Quote of the day. The more you find out about the world, the more opportunities there are to laugh at. Bill Nighy said that.
0: Oh, right, Bill.
1: That's not a bad quote. I like that, Bill.
0: Yeah, that's true.
1: It's a good outlook. You've got to laugh, haven't you?
0: You've got to laugh. If you don't laugh,
1: you cry.
0: You cry.
3: I can give you a minute's worth of today in history if you want. Go on, Ed.
2: Yeah. Go on, Ed.
3: 1885, at a murder trial in France, a roof collapsed, killing 30 people. That was in 1885.
2: Wow.
3: The judge wasn't happy there. But anyway, 1942, Anne Frank received a diary for her 13th birthday, and just weeks before she went into hiding from the Nazis. So that diary changed everyone's life, didn't it?
1: Yeah, the diary of Anne Frank.
3: In 1964, Nelson Mandela, leader of the anti-apartheid struggle in South Africa, was jailed for life for sabotage. 1964. Didn't get out till about 1990, did he?
2: Yeah, 1990.
0: Met the Spice Girls as well.
3: Yeah, did he?
2: Well, you know.
3: 1965, get on this. The Beatles were awarded MBEs As a result, several past winners returned medals in protest.
0: Oh.
4: Wow.
0: Oh,
2: but didn't John Lennon send his MBE back?
3: Yeah.
2: And McCartney, didn't they all send their MBEs back?
3: Mm-hmm. I think it's
2: a protest.
3: Yeah, certainly, yeah. John. 1989, MPs voted 293-69 to allow TV cameras into the Commons. I remember that.
2: Wow.
3: And 2025, an Air India plane crashed in Ahmedabad. One passenger survived. I remember that. And one passenger survived.
2: Yeah.
1: One. How come one?
2: I've no idea.
0: Yeah, it was bizarre, that one.
2: That was bizarre. It was the only one who survived.
3: Yeah, that was 1 year ago today.
0: Yeah.
2: I
3: remember that.
2: Wow.
0: They turned the engines off or something.
3: Is that where it was?
0: Yeah. They looked into it and it's like they had these ailerons on it and they had them down and the engines like lowered.
3: Yeah.
0: And they just went.
2: See, I understand. I don't see why a black box though survives a crash. Why now aren't the planes out of black box material? Guaranteed to survive then, aren't you?
1: I want to sit on the black box, yeah.
0: I want to sit on the wing. Get off easy, can't you? Anyway, we've got about 5 minutes left before we start the goodbye music. And the weather looks cracking, lad.
3: It's all right, isn't it?
0: It's cracking now, isn't it?
2: So if you're going to see Zach tonight, it's going to be warm,
0: oh,
2: kid.
0: Oh, yeah, go on, kid. Make sure you've got your cowboy hat on.
2: He's probably listening going, who the hell are those?
0: And your 10-gallon ass.
2: He's parked up in Stanley Park, in the car park, on his tour bus going, these boys don't have talks with me. You know?
0: But the thing is, no one knows him. You know, some people know him, but you could be... pretend to be Zach, couldn't you, Zach Bryan?
1: I think we're older guys and we don't know him, but I think the younger generation know him. Because I only think this because there was some complimentary tickets that were available. And Louise, my partner, she got some of them and she asked her nieces. She's got three nieces and a nephew who are all under... Well, the lad is in his early 20s and the rest are under 20. And they all... knew exactly who he was and were dying to go. Ranged from age 14 to age 23, and they were dying to go.
0: Like
1: so they all knew who he was, for sure, and they're all going tonight as well.
0: Yeah. Well, I went to a fashion show this week.
2: Oh, yes, nice. I noticed that.
0: It's the Liverpool Art School Fashion Show and Leeds Beckett Art School Fashion Show in the crypt of the Catholic Cathedral, the Metropolitan Cathedral.
2: Did you do the Monster Mash?
0: It was good in there. It was good. I've never been down there.
1: No,
0: but some wacky fashions, you know, you sort of like, you wouldn't go on like that. It was like, could you, when I was sort of like, you know, thinking about it, could you go the little in it? That's what my. Yeah.
1: It's more to show the artistry of the designer than practical wear, I think, you know, isn't it, Steve?
0: There was a lot of flesh being shown.
1: Oh,
0: gosh, yeah. There was a rapper as well. Rapping while they're all coming, you know.
1: Oh, right. Very trendy,
0: doing the old rap. you know, so.
2: Very good.
0: You know, I felt quite cool, really.
1: Going down with the kids' taste.
3: It is cool in temperature down there as well, isn't it?
0: Well, cool, yeah.
1: That's why you were so cold.
2: Yeah. That's
1: cool.
2: Why they used that for the air festival.
0: That was a free event. I would have liked to took me $2,000 stuff. They would have loved it.
2: See, because you put a video on, didn't you? And I was like, I watched it. I was like, where is he? And then saw people walking around.
0: He's in a strip club.
2: I thought to myself, hello, he's getting out.
0: He's in the gentleman's bar here.
2: And then when I asked him, I was like, oh, you went to a fashion show? I was like, oh, okay.
0: They were all very demure, all the people in there, you know. Some bloke had big, airy boots on with nails, like, you know.
2: What?
1: Oh.
0: Like Bigfoot boots.
2: Yeah.
1: Like Yeti boots.
0: Yeti boots. I was like. I like going over and say, where'd you get that from?
1: They're sort of practical as well as like fashionable.
0: It's in the middle of summer and you've got a pair of Yeti boots on.
2: Especially when it's winter. They'll come in handy then.
0: From TJ's.
2: So what did you learn from it, Steve?
0: What did I learn from it?
2: Yeah.
0: I don't know. Because I used to go to them regularly when they were in Hope Street. This is going back maybe 20 years ago. And I used to go along to them. I used to have them in the main hall. But this was, the idea of this was to try and attract people from the fashion industry
1: up north, which will never happen.
0: That was, you know, that was a good part of it. But they were always like, it was funny because, you know, when the models, you've got to have like a gob on them, haven't you?
1: Yeah.
0: You know what I mean? You can't
2: smile.
0: You've got to have this
1: moody kind of dark
0: walking up and down. Yeah. It's quite funny going, what are you like in real life?
2: Yeah. They're probably really the nicest people in the world, but as you say, you've got to, for the model industry, you've got to have the face that it's like, I mean, in London, Carnaby Street, if you walk through there, Jesus.
0: Yeah. There's a little one, though, there's a little one I went through, and she had like, I think it was a, it could have been a she, I don't know.
2: Yeah.
0: This is nothing to do with pronouns. Just you couldn't see the face.
1: Okay.
0: But they were about like 5 foot, about the same height as me, missus. And they had the hood forward and you couldn't tell who it was or what it was. That was quite nice.
1: That was
0: jacket.
1: The point, probably.
0: Yeah. Anonymous. But all the men's fashions, they'd had like straps over the shoulder, straps hanging down and all this type of stuff. And you'd be like, oh, bondage gear, that was in the 70s.
1: Yeah, Vivian Westwood.
2: The new fashion. They say fashions go in cycles. Yeah. It straps the new fashion. It's
0: well, one of the looks was the meffy look. It was the meffy look. You know, where you sort of think, if I got up and looked like that and went out, I'd stay in anyway. So
2: yeah.
0: That was a bit of a sort of... but it was the event was good. Yeah. But you should try and do stuff like this, I think. Especially the culture in the city.
2: Fair enough. Yeah. I know there's a tour on Tuesday of the Cunard Building.
0: Oh,
2: you can go on.
3: Oh, that'd be good.
2: Yeah, did you get the same email?
0: I got an invite, yeah.
2: Yeah.
0: That's where the thing is now, isn't it? It's where the council are.
2: Yeah, you get a chance to go around and look. I think Tuesday, either 10 or 11:30. Yeah.
0: It's an hour long. I think you can go on one of them if you're a tourist or whatever.
2: Yeah. Mm.
3: I just remind me, Cunard Buildings, one of my sisters, Aunt Julie's worked for the council for years and years, and she retires next Friday, and she works in Cunard Buildings. So, yeah,
0: it's a lovely building as
3: it
0: well.
3: It is, isn't it, yeah.
0: She works for Cunard, does she?
3: No, for the city council, because they relocated there, didn't they, a few years ago.
2: Yeah. I wonder if we get to see Liam's office.
3: Liam, I haven't heard from her for a while, yeah. Anyway, the World Cup, guys, and the...
0: Yeah, what's your slate the weekend?
2: Tonight, England. I think there's games 8 o'clock, 11 o'clock, 2 a.m., 5 a.m., and then I think tomorrow there's 5 p.m., 8 p.m., 11 a.m., 2 a.m., 5 a.m.
0: So it's not on much. Is
2: it on
0: the
2: not BBC? Not on much. BBC and ITV.
0: Is it on ITV as well?
3: ITV and BBC, yeah. So Canada against Bosnia and Herzegovina tonight.
2: Very good.
3: O'clock. Yeah.
2: There you go.
3: Should be a classic.
2: England play next Wednesday, we believe.
1: Yeah.
0: Right, I keep plugging this shit programme, but Widow's Bay, if you get a chance to watch it, it's a brilliant programme.
2: Okay.
0: It's what nine station? Episodes. It's on Apple.
3: Apple.
0: So you need an Apple subscription.
3: Other
0: other devices are available.
3: Yeah.
0: It's very good. It's a comedy, but it's like Stranger Things for older people.
3: Okay.
1: I watched one episode and I fell asleep watching it. Not because it was boring, because I was tired. No, I'll have to revisit it.
2: But did you like
1: the one called The Burrows? Was it? Did you like
0: Yeah, I didn't like it.
1: It went a bit off-kilter.
0: It just died, didn't it?
1: Yeah.
0: It was like, it's Fountain of Youth, you know what I mean? Oh, sorry about that, folks. You know what I mean? But I sort of guessed that in about the first 5 minutes when he had to photograph the original person and the person who was running the place. I thought the acting was great, but... It just turned into Scooby-Doo at one point. It was in the cellars. It's like Scooby-Doo on it.
1: Yeah.
0: There's a giant spider. You know, whatever.
1: Yeah. Tiptoe, however, very good on Channel 4.
0: Very good,
1: Anyone
0: Tiptoe, yeah.
1: Anyone hasn't watched that.
0: It's going to be the adults. Or was it the adults of this year, I think?
1: Yeah. Very good.
3: What was the first one you said, Steve? Willow something?
0: Widow's Bay.
3: Widow's Bay.
0: It's about an island off the coast of America that's cursed.
3: Oh, I like that. Widow's Bay. Go. There you go.
0: The man in black.
2: Here comes that's Eddie. The man in black.
3: Yeah.
0: All right, okay.
3: See you soon, guys.
1: Bye, everyone.
0: Bye, everyone. So have a nice weekend.
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0: Oh, I'm so glad school's done and you're ready to go with the boys a lot.
1: Yeah, and I'm so excited for it tonight, Jez. Are you?
0: Yeah, honestly, I really am. Lexi, are you coming tonight?
2: Well, what are you going on about? What's the Boise?
0: You really don't know what the Boise is?
2: Not the faintest idea.
0: Well, the Boise is Edgehill Youth Club.
3: Good afternoon, people, and welcome back to Soundcheck on Liverpool Community Radio. It's June. There is a list as long as my arm of gigs coming up in Liverpool in the northwest, of new music being released by local artists, and I'm going to try and fit as much as I can into the next hour, try and let you know, yeah, what's going on, what's been released, all the great tunes. I think I have made probably the best playlist that I've made so far whilst doing this show, and I'm going to kick it off by playing you Tears Won't Lie by Brooke Combe. This is her new tune from about a month ago. So Tears Won't Lie by Brooke Combe.

Yeah, that's the new tune by Brooke Combe, Tears Won't Lie. And I'm going to go straight into the new song by local band called Toy Car. It's called April. I met these guys actually at Record Store Day this year in the Jack. Had a good chat with them, so hopefully get them into the show soon, see what they've got coming up. But yeah, this is April by Toy Car.

Yeah, that was April by Toy Car. And like I say, I met those guys at the Jackrod Record Store Day. And I also forgot to say that I've got some guests with me today that I also seen at the Jack on Record Store Day. And that's Dead Cherry. They've come in slightly late, but we're here. We're gonna get the guys set up, and as usual, like second half of the show, we'll have a chat with them. They'll play some tunes, we'll see what they've got going on. And yeah, looking forward to it. Wanted to get the guys on for a while, so buzzing they've come in. I'm going to keep cracking on with the playlist, and this is another artist that I came across. The wonderful Instagram algorithm sent me this. It's Stacey Antonelle. She's from California, and she's playing in, let me see, I've got it in my notes here. She's playing in Prohibition Studios on the 18th of June, and I'm definitely going to go along to this because I think her sound's amazing. It's like country folk combined with like California surf rock. But yeah, Thursday the 18th of June, I'm going to go along. It's the night before my birthday, so it's an excuse to drink and listen to some good music. But this is Stacey Antonelle with her cover of Stand By Your Man.

Yeah, that was Stacey Antonelle and Stand By Your Man. Like I say, she's playing in Liverpool on the 18th of June, so I'll definitely be going to that. I think the tickets are like 13 quid, so don't think that's one to pass up. And I'm going to go straight into the next tune. I played these a couple of months ago, and I've been a fan of them for a while. Actually, I think I spoke about finding their album from like 2016 in The Seal in Dead Air Records. For 3 quid, so I couldn't pass it up. But yeah, it's a Seafoam Green. They're playing in Archive down by Baltic on the 26th of June, I think. I'll double check that in a second. I do have that in the notes on my phone. But yeah, Seafoam Green, they're playing the end of June, and I think this will be a good one as well. Here we go. So this is Honey by Seafoam Green.

So that was Honey by Seafoam Green. Like I said, they're playing an archive on the 26th of June, so that'll be a good gig. It's Friday night. No excuse to not go, really. And I've got another Friday night gig, which is the 19th of June, which I've already got tickets for. It's in the Casimir Stockroom. It's So Revery, who were on the show a few months ago. And yeah, I think by now people know, like, I'm well into their stuff. They've released some great new tunes recently, one of them which I'm about to play. But I think the tickets for that were like £8. So if you get £8, Friday 19th of June, definitely not one to miss. And like I say, it's my birthday, so I'm going to go and definitely enjoy myself. So this is Days Go By So Reverie.

Yeah, that was Days Go By Soul Reverie. And like I said, they've been in before. And I've tried to catch them a few times. And for some reason, I've always missed it. Like, something's got in the way. So I made sure definitely to get my tickets this time. And yeah, wasn't going to miss it. Another one, straight after the Soul Reverie gig next day, is Credits. They're doing a gig with Novelty Island to celebrate Brian Wilson's birthday. So it's been 60 years since the Beach Boys released Pet Sounds. 20th of June is Brian Wilson's, I think it would be, his 85th birthday, maybe. I could be wrong. Obviously, he passed away last year. But they are playing along with Novelty Island. They're going to play through the entire Beach Boys Pet Sounds album, as well as some other Beach Boys sort of classics thrown in, I think, as well as some of their own stuff. So yeah, that's the 20th of June. Brian Wilson's birthday. It's also my pal Joe Lindsay's birthday. Joe always listens to the show. He's a big music head as well. So yeah, happy birthday, Joe, for that one. But I'm going to play you this. This is Evergreen by Credits. And whenever J-Mo was in for my second ever show back in October, he sort of, I guess, debuted this way before it was put out online by Credits. It's sort of one of their like back catalogue ones from when they were... Oh, crap, I forgot what the name was. I'll remember it. But yeah, this is Evergreen by Credits.

0: Yeah, that was Evergreen by Credits. It's good to hear that after Jamie played it just acoustically by himself here in the studio. It's good to hear it was like the whole band together. And like I say, 20th of June, that'll be a great gig here, and then play the whole way through Pet Sounds. I think that's a class idea, to be honest, I think. Bit of housekeeping, I guess. I have a whole list of things that I wanted to get through and talk about, but as well, like I said, just so much music I wanted to play too. But in the cafe that's attached to the station here, the Croissant of Inequality, there's a poetry night starting by the guys that run Word Vomit in Liverpool. So Steve's asked me to give it a bit of a shout out. So starting next week, 11th of June, bit of a poetry evening. You can come along and do your own stuff, or just come along and have a listen. Just sort of chill out here. I think it starts at 7 o'clock. Worth checking that out on Instagram. So that's Word Vomit. It's the second Thursday of every month, and it's free. And then as well, Steve that runs in here has tried to get the Critical Mass bike ride up and running in Liverpool. So if you don't know what that is, it started in, I think, San Francisco. It's meant to be like every Friday night, a bit of like a sort of cycle, maybe like a cycle protesting, what we call it, going through the city centre. But it's a good like family event, gets loads of people, like-minded people together on bikes. So I think it's the first Sunday of every month, and it started last month. So it's going to be this Sunday as well, starting at 2:30 in Chinatown. So worth checking that out if that's something you're into. But I'm going to keep playing along with the music before I talk about loads more stuff that's happening in the city, because you've got like the OEA and like all the gigs at Anfield coming up. I'm going to play an artist that I've sort of seen a few times around the city, and I absolutely love the sound that she's putting out. I think like her voice is incredible, and it sort of reminds me a bit of like sort of Alanis Morissette, you could sort of say. But this is Lily Almond with Get What You Get.
1: Yeah. Should you try that?

0: Yeah, so that was Lily Allen, Get What You Get. Like I say, I think her voice is incredible. It's that, like, sort of folk mix with, like, that rock sound. It's very Alanis Morissette. And I think that's a good segue, because Lily Allen supported Dead Cherry on their, was it the release for Favourite Song?
1: Yeah.
0: Was it? So, yeah, welcome to the studio, the boys. Dead Cherry, got Joe and Jake.
2: Thank you very much, Nathan. No, yeah. Cheers.
0: No, thanks for coming in. I thought it wasn't going to happen, and then
1: I know it was very
0: last minute. Joe phoned me about an hour ago.
1: Well, you told me to come in at like 4:30, and I was like, "Oh yeah, son," and I was like, "What time?" So I've organised my whole day around this, but I didn't say to you, "Yeah, sorted, mate. I'll be there." So I was like, "Did I actually organise this?"
0: Yeah.
1: I organised myself and then didn't actually confirm anything to you. So
0: yeah, I had like double the length of playlist because I was thinking like, yeah, I don't think Joe's coming in. We'll just do it another time.
1: Oh no!
0: But yeah, they're here. They're going to play some tunes. We're going to talk about what they got coming up over the summer. But I guess I'll kick it off by playing Favourite Song, which is your latest release, your first release,
2: debut single. So it's first one out.
0: Yeah, that's it. I'll play that and then we can. We can talk about that. We can talk about the release party in the Jack. And yeah, here we go. So it's Dead Cherry, Favourite Song.

0: Yeah, Dead Cherry with favourite song. Yeah, I was just telling the boys, I'm absolutely loving that. It's
1: it's a bit of a party.
2: Much appreciated, cheers. Yeah.
1: I just want the La La La's to go on forever, do you know what I mean?
2: Should have done it four times, Joe.
1: Yeah, should have done it a bit longer, yeah. It was such a, on the day we recorded, that was such a last minute like add-on.
0: Was it?
1: It was so last minute add-on.
0: Yeah, it sounds perfect.
1: Like everyone in the studio was just on it, but yeah, we recorded live, so it was just one.
0: Well, one take.
1: Yeah.
0: Nice.
1: Well, I think it was the second take on it.
0: Oh, well. Yeah,
1: but yeah, it was good.
0: That's
1: good.
0: Cool. And you had the release show in the Jack. I actually remember it because it was my last show in here at the end of April. So I was like, oh, can I try and make it down? But I couldn't make it down. Pippa actually said to me about it.
1: Yeah.
0: But yeah, I couldn't make it down. How was that?
2: It was amazing. We reached capacity in the Jack off like a week's notice upstairs. So it was, it was absolutely brilliant. Loads of new faces as well. People who just come in for a drink who like the sound of us. And just to have that like extra support just after a live show that we'd done at the Casimir Stockroom that was all that as well. Like it was just... It was brilliant, and the music just went down so well, and then they played the tune after, and it was great.
0: It's been well received, like, definitely. I'm happy to be able to give it a spin, and like I say, I'm happy to get you boys in. But you mentioned the Cars as well there. That must have been quite good. So that was your first like headline show, I suppose.
1: The first headline show was the Jack.
0: Your first show.
1: Yeah, that was the first one. That was that'll always be special for us both, because I think the Jack's are sort of local. It's where it's where we knock about. It's where we met most of the people we love to hang around with. So it's like, and it's like close to our, you know, both our hearts. So to do it there and have the release there was like perfect.
0: Yeah, and I think like the significance of the Jack as well. Yeah, it's like
2: 100%.
0: You know, it's like
1: we're not the first band to do the first gig there.
0: No, definitely not.
1: It feels like
2: sold it out in a week though. We might be the first to do that. Probably not.
1: Someone else might have done it.
0: The Beatles back in the day. Heard of them?
1: Yeah. We probably sold more than their first gig, to be fair.
0: True. Did you see? Actually, I had this in my notes. We should have said it before. The lineup with Macca's new album, they've renamed it the Macaranda.
1: That's
0: marketing genius. So
2: yeah, it's unreal, isn't it?
1: The Jackaranda are masters of marketing.
0: Even Paddy's day when it was like the Jackaranda. That's smart.
2: They're good friends of ours at the Jackaranda. They've always had like our back as Dead Cherry and his like individuals and stuff. Like they're amazing. Cool. Go down and get a pint, definitely.
0: Yeah. Well, that's where I first seen you guys playing on Record Store. Then it was definitely a good day. I wanted to ask you, sort of, you actually haven't been together that long. It's less than a year, is it? You sort of formed Dead Cherry.
1: Yeah, it's
0: what's the story?
1: I don't know what you count as the birthday, but I'd say the first gig is probably the birthday.
2: We announced the band in September 2025, so still way off, like a year. Myself and Joe, we'd been writing tunes since September 24, I suppose, really kind of molded it, and then just recruited our other members and stuff.
1: The recruitment takes longer than anything else, doesn't it, really? Just going, please play in our band.
0: Please come.
1: We have a dream. Join the dream. And no one believes, And then, it's a bit easier to pick up people now, like, probably, but...
0: Yeah, that's it. When you just have a bit of traction behind you, people want to jump on.
1: Well, we had to get his brother, because...
2: Alanis is on bass. He's an absolute master of his art and his sound tech. He's brilliant.
0: So is he based in Liverpool as well?
2: Yeah. So he's over here, and he's amazing. And then we've got Dan Abuelli on keys, and he's just a master of his trade.
0: That's her scene with your Record Store. He's handy there. Isn't it's cool.
1: He got the biggest cheer out of everyone, didn't he?
2: He
1: was like, an institution, Dan, and everyone's like, Dan. So he's got something about him.
0: I think looking as an audience member, it was just like, he's got the sunglasses on, he's just wearing the keys. I was like, he suits the Dead Cherry.
2: He's a legend.
1: He's already there. Like, we all live in his world, to be honest.
0: That's it.
1: So why have we not brought him? Because it'd just be all about him.
0: We'd just be asking
2: him. He'd show us up.
1: Yeah. Brought him because it'd just be all about him.
0: We'd just be asking
2: him. He'd show us up.
1: Yeah.
0: But before I crack on with some other questions, do you

Oh yeah, it's a quiet moment in the set, but it, you know, you never know how songs go until you play them live, and it's gone down all right. So yeah, we're happy with it. But yeah, this one's called Bifters. One, two, three.

0: Boss, yeah. Nice one, lads. Enjoy
1: Thank
0: that.
1: You very much. Cheers.
2: Right.
0: So is that a new one? This is yet to be released, obviously.
2: Yeah, yet to be released. I mean, apart from that one, they're all yet to be released.
0: Yeah, of course, of course. Yeah, it was really right, a silly question.
2: We put that in the set, didn't we? We just wasn't sure because it's quite one of those slowies, and it just.
0: Yeah.
2: One of my mates came to me and was like, "Oh my god, that's the time." I was so proud. Yeah. Then I was like, "What?" But you know, it was it was mad. But
0: nice.
1: You certainly wanted like the dead Jerry Armoury that we're like happy with. You know what I mean? Or whatever. Yeah. That, like.
2: But it was a surprise because I thought this is gonna go either way. Do you know what I mean?
0: Yeah. No. Well, that's it. Everyone's
2: I back
0: got.
2: It.
0: Yeah.
1: 100%.
0: That's it. And is there a plan like for an EP coming out, or are you looking to do an album soon, or what's sort of?
1: Oh, we'll have to hold you there, Nathan. It's all a secret. Oh no, we can't.
0: Don't worry,
1: too much.
2: We have no idea.
1: No.
2: Okay, it's all right, a massive secret.
0: I'll keep it hush hush. I'll keep it hush hush. Well,
1: all right, we'll tell you.
0: I can get you back in. Wink, wink. If that ever happens.
2: Oh yeah, sure.
1: Absolutely. Yeah. Being honest.
0: But yeah, one thing I wanted to ask you about was the Isle of Wight. You're playing the Isle of Wight Festival. Just want to tell you about that.
1: 100%. Yeah, it'd be a good show. I mean, it's one of the biggest and best festivals in the country with like an amazing history and everything, so to be kind of selected to play that and kind of red picked as a what's deemed to be a successful artist, it means a lot. Do you know what I mean? So getting that poster through and seeing Dead Cherry on it and everything is the opportunity to play there is going to be brilliant.
0: Yeah, that poster's getting free. I've been going up in the living room, is it?
2: Yeah.
0: It's one of them ones.
2: Remember when our name was this?
1: Yeah. I mean, we got added to the official playlist as well. So to see favourite song that we obviously played earlier on the same playlist as that of, I don't know, The Cure or The Sex Pistols or whatever, it's absolutely outrageous.
0: That's amazing. It's a class thing to be, especially, like you say, if you've only sort of got together properly in September to be like within a year on
2: the fourth gig.
0: Yeah,
1: fourth
0: that's
1: gig.
0: That's
1: exactly.
0: Unless
2: we get something like that, we'll definitely be the fourth gig. There's no way we're playing this week.
1: Well, we can't. We're booked up.
0: It'll be Pyramid Stage next year. That'll be it for your fifth gig.
2: Hopefully about ninth gig. Am I
1: See what's what, but
2: we wouldn't say no.
0: Yeah, that's it.
1: No, 100%.
0: Well, yeah, so you obviously have that coming up. Do you have anything else planned for the summer, or is it sort of just like take it as it comes, gig-wise, or just sort of, see what's going on?
1: I mean, the biggest news we could probably reveal in terms of gig-wise would be, all we can say maybe at this point is, Liverpool people, keep your eyes peeled in October, November time.
0: Okay.
1: But for the summer, it's sort of ride it easy, you know. Let's drop.
2: Also, if you're not from Liverpool and you don't live in Liverpool, definitely come because you know.
0: Yeah.
1: Still keep October, November sort of time. Just the 2 months full book. Yeah. You'll be clean just as a whistle.
2: There'll be a few people from Sheffield popping up, won't they? Sheffield massive.
1: 100%. Wigan and all.
2: Yeah, Wiggy.
0: Nice. Yeah, that's it.
2: Know a few from there, so yeah, it'll be a.
0: Okay, cool. So, yeah, we'll keep an eye. I'll definitely have to give that a little shout out on the radio whenever. Never see the news.
2: Yeah, the fun gigs, when we look out, do you know, we were saying this the other day, obviously we had Sheffield last Friday, and we look out, and like, it's hard, you know, we've got a job to do, you know, concentrate on what you're doing, but then sometimes you get taken away by people just proper dancing and loving it, and like singing your lyrics back, and it's just like, so good to see, because it means we're doing our job properly, and like that's everything, you know, all the smiles on the faces, like, and you know, some people at this stage, you know, you are getting people who you know, and they're getting people who they know, and it's like some of them haven't been a gig in ages.
0: Yeah,
2: do you know what I mean? So it's like when they're buzzing about it, and they're oh wow, you know what I mean? Yeah. And then
0: I think it's that snowball effect. When they tell their friend, they're like,
2: Then gig come, like I know a load of gig goers, and they've asked a few people from the first one in the Jack, and then it's snowballed, and then there's people who are just dead Cherry fans, they don't know us now, and it's like great. And they're coming up to us going, oh, that was a bit boss gig. So we're doing our job properly, and you know, we do put a lot of work into it, and we make sure the set's, you know, lively and got all the ways it's got to go, and we do put a lot of work and thought into it, so it's good.
0: It shows, I think. Like I said, that day I seen you in the Jack, it was like a tight set, like good tunes. Covered the Lightning Seeds as well, didn't you?
2: One of my favourite songs, that.
0: That's a great tune. But I like that as well, thrown in there, and it's great to see you're doing so well.
1: Thank you very much.
0: Just want to play another tune. I'm conscious we've only got about 5-10 minutes left, so we just want to play another tune and then a few things here to cover before we finish, and then I'll leave it with yous again. You can introduce it and crack on.
1: Thank you very much. No, cheers. This is a favourite song by Dead. Not favourite song. I do apologise.
2: No,
1: this is "I've Got a Friend" by Dead Cherry. Please check it out. Let us know what you reckon. Thank you.

0: Another great tune. Thanks, lads.
1: Nice one. Cheers.
2: Thank you very much.
0: I enjoyed that. Looking
1: it's
0: forward
1: quite
0: to hearing
1: a surreal
0: that one
1: experience,
0: well.
1: You know, playing in front of the traffic that I'm normally waiting in.
2: Yeah.
1: I literally hate this road.
0: Yeah. Port Road, playing in front of the
2: traffic. I've got a friend by Dead Jerry.
1: If you're on Holt Road right now waiting in traffic, that one's for you.
0: Well, speaking of listeners, Steve's just handed me a note saying give a big shout out to. So he's been keeping track of where people are listening around the world. So currently we've got a shout out to people from India, Helsinki, Fort Lauderdale, Key West, and Columbus, Ohio. So we've got some worldwide listeners.
2: Oh, unbelievable.
1: Shout out to a lot of you. Respect. Big
2: thank
1: it
2: you,
1: up.
2: Thank you very much.
0: From Holt Road to Helsinki, that's it.
1: Well, when we have a world tour, I'm sure they're going to come.
2: Yeah, thank you very much, everyone. Really appreciate it.
0: Well, thanks again for coming in, lads. It's been a great little afternoon. I've enjoyed that. Enjoyed meeting you.
1: We'll do it again.
0: Definitely. We'll have to get you back in later in the year whenever this news comes out and this wink wink album that isn't we'll talk about that afterwards.
2: It's like talking about secondary school when we've got a newborn baby.
0: Before I finish, I did have a list of load of stuff that I was just going to quickly run through. Obviously, I mentioned all the gigs that are going on in the city, then you've got the bigger stuff going on. You've got two Foo Fighters gigs in Anfield, you've got My Chemical Romance, which I was told last night I've actually now got a ticket to, so that'll
2: incredible. Oh, I'm so jealous.
0: That'll be an interesting one. Then you've obviously got the Africa OEA the 21st of June, which I've sort of skipped over talking about, which I really should have focused a huge amount of time on. I think it's one of the greatest weekends in Liverpool.
2: I mean, what a city for music with gigs and everything.
0: It's amazing. Exactly. So we've got that. Then also on the docks we've got Red Rum Club, Paul Weller. I'm going to Manchester to see Sierra Farrell with Adam, who's up on the show a good bit. It's amazing. And lastly but not least, a bit of a humble brag from me, I'm going to see Jack White in Paris next week, so I will be bragging about that on the next show. So thank you for listening. Thank you, Dead Cherry, Joe and Jake, for coming in.
1: Thank you.
2: Thank you.
0: I will see you on the next one.

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Well, hello and welcome to another episode of Mersey Women, the show that's all about helping us girls and women in Merseyside live our best lives ever. I'm Ciara Jones and we're broadcasting from Liverpool Community Radio 106.7 FM right here in the heart of Kensington, Liverpool. You can get us on, hopefully you're hearing us live today, but if not, you can get us certainly on your Alexa, your smart speaker. You get us online at www.lcrfm.co.uk. And yeah, so welcome to the show. And a little bit about me, just a very brief bio. You know, who is this Ciara Jones? I've been a health visitor and a midwife over the past 30 years, combining both. So I am passionate about all things to do with helping girls and women and moms in a particular way, and carers live their best lives ever. I'm passionate about all things to do with our health and helping us to stay as well as possible for as long as possible. I'm also a proud mum to three young adult children now, and I always like to put a special shout out for our son Cormac. Cormac's 22 now, and he's both profoundly and beautifully autistic in equal measures. Cormac will always need some level of support to help him live his life to the full, and that's absolutely fine because he has been my best teacher about showing me the absolute importance of acknowledging all our differences, supporting all our differences, embracing them, and how life is so much richer for us all. So shout out to Cormac and all the Cormacs out there today. Yeah, so anyway, let's get on with the show today. Now, I got a question for all you lovely listeners. If Mersey Women is all about helping us girls and women live our best lives possible, where can we go to for that inspiration, like in 2026, really particularly when we seem to be living in a very challenging world on so many fronts, isn't it, eh? And a world that could easily make us just want to kind of pull the battens down and not bother at all with engaging with the wider issues of the day. And gosh, there's many of them, isn't there, out there? Well, I got a little suggestion. Maybe we should just need to briefly pause and step back in time and listen to some extraordinary, inspiring life stories from women in history with direct connections to Liverpool, and like stories that have had lasting impact to women's lives to this day, both in Liverpool and beyond. Now, to help share some of these stories and bring them to life today, and no doubt inspires, I am sure, in no small way, I'm so delighted to have Tabitha Rowland, a PhD student from the University of Liverpool, joining us. She's going to impart her inside knowledge and expertise on this very topic. But first, to help settle us in to listening to the tales from Tabitha today about these extraordinary women and our city's history, let's have a little listen to a current day female artist here in Liverpool, Visions of Albion, and Daily Life.

0: That was the lovely Visions of Albion and Daily Life. So, as I was saying, we are so, so happy and excited to welcome our very special guest, Tabitha Rowland from the University of Liverpool, to Mersey Women. Tabitha, welcome to Mersey Women. Excellent. So before we get into hearing about these amazing women connected to Liverpool's history, I just wonder maybe if you wouldn't mind sharing with us and the listeners, you know, what it is you're actually studying, what's your area of interest, and kind of why? What brought you into it?
1: Yeah, well, I could talk for ages about my subject, obviously, so I'll try and keep it brief. But I did my BA and my MA in English Literature at the University of Liverpool. And I wasn't quite satisfied enough with the research that I'd done, so I had that itch to do the PhD, and I couldn't quite figure out what I wanted to do until I did this essay on gossip in Wuthering Heights and Villette, and I kind of realised that there was this whole literature out there that needed to be explored from a very feminist gossip point of view. And so I'm now currently doing a PhD in gossip in Elizabeth Bowen's novels, who is an Anglo-Irish author in the modernist period.
0: Okay, so when we think gossip, you just think some tittle-tattle kind of conversations, but I guess you're finding that there's more to it than the tittle-tattle.
1: There's a lot more deeper things happening, which is really interesting. So it's a lot of like knowledge sharing, and we kind of, if you reframe it outside of the normal kind of objective knowledge, is the only knowledge that we can have, it's the only truth. Once we start to consider how social knowledge is shared and how we know each other, that becomes a lot more subjective, but that's still knowledge, and so we have a lot more value there that is kind of unexplored, and gossip is a really good way to kind of tap into that knowledge.
0: Interesting. I'm gonna be kind of more hyper alert now to the little tittle-tattles and the gossip. Exactly. And I think it kind of nicely slides into what we're going to talk about today, and these three women, isn't it, that you've so kindly gone off and done some research on, that really had made quite a profound impact with their lives in history and with connections to Liverpool. So let's kick off. I think we're going to start with Isabel, aren't
1: yes.
0: we? Over to you, Tabitha, here.
1: So Isabel Lace was born in 1836. She was one of seven children. She was educated very normally kind of in Liverpool. I believe she was born on Canning Street, so very local. She married a Swiss cotton merchant in 1861, so she's kind of in her 25, which is slightly later for that period. And they kind of moved between England and Switzerland for a lot of their early marriage before moving over to Egypt for his work, where he then died of tuberculosis, unfortunately, 9 years into their marriage. So she's now in her early 30s, husbandless, needing something to do. So she goes back to England and trains as a painter. So she goes to the Slade School of Art, which is connected to University College London, so a very prestigious institution. Okay. She gets her degree, and then she starts being able to commission art. So people go to her for book illustrations. She does a lot of floral paintings as well. But then she also did this really lovely painting, which is one of her only surviving paintings, actually, because they were all destroyed in a fire. So this is also kind of why she's forgotten. It's called Castles in the Air, and it's kind of this almost ethereal painting of this woman, and it's kind of very much like almost religious in tone as well. So she's got a very broad range of styles there.
0: Okay. Yeah. I mean, you've just packed so much in there. I'm just thinking, trying to imagine this woman back in, like, we're talking about the mid 19th century here. She's widowed out in Egypt.
1: Yes.
0: Did they have any children?
1: No. She's childless at this point as well, which is also very unusual.
0: Isn't it? Yeah.
1: And then she goes back to England and just thinks, what am I going to do with my time? I'll retrain. And then she is able to then have some form of economic agency without her husband as well.
0: Indeed. I can only imagine she must have come up against some barriers here at the time. Do share.
1: Yes,
0: please.
1: Yeah, so she found it almost impossible to get rental spaces in studios, so she had to do a lot of the stuff at home. She just came up against a lot of criticism in the art world, you know, not being seen as a proper painter because she's a woman and she hasn't been trained under a great artist, you know, the protege kind of model. She kind of went off and did a great degree on her own.
0: Wow, amazing. And did she find, like you've just alluded to there, that she wasn't kind of critiqued critiqued very favorably in the art world, and she, quite alone, painter.
1: There's not really any criticism about her at the time. She did have some paintings exhibited, so she was exhibited at the Walker Art Gallery in Liverpool. I think she had about 27 of her paintings exhibited there. So she did have some merit. People saw the quality of her paintings, but she just was never able to quite make it into the big leagues.
0: Okay. Did she reflect on this kind of her challenges, the social challenges, and that in any through any other avenues or just through her artwork?
1: Yeah, so she did an autobiography about what it was like being a woman painter. She published that towards the end of her life, which was also a very interesting period because she suddenly got into kind of theosophical elements and kind of like spiritualism and things like that. So she was obviously a very creative woman in multiple aspects. And so she kind of got into writing occult esque books towards the end of her life, and then that was what led her into writing her autobiography, which saw a lot more success than any of her paintings ever did, weirdly enough, but it still wasn't never quite given the credit that it was due.
0: Did it even land some kind of recognition in her time? Did she get to see that with her autobiography as a matter of interest? Or
1: I think not particularly, maybe in very small circles, but there wasn't really that much shout about it. And I think partially that could be due to the fact that there was a lot of life writing at that time. So lots of people were consuming diaries and letters from people.
0: Yeah.
1: So it could have just gotten lost in that mix a little
0: Not
1: bit.
0: Not a million miles away from today, kind of.
1: Exactly.
0: Don't you know what I mean? Everyone sharing their story out there, and you can't see the wood from the trees almost. But then there's gems in there like Isabel.
1: She's got such an amazing story, and she just was never able to get that platform that she deserved, really, what we would consider a platform today, at least.
0: And did she, in her autobiography, did she quite allude to then kind of her struggles, her journeys, or was that kind of, did she lean into those thoughts?
1: So, a lot of it was about what it was like being a woman painter in the kind of mid-19th century and how pretty much every single thing you came up against was a barrier. There was no kind of open door for you necessarily. And, you know, even her degree wasn't necessarily seen as a proper degree compared to the male degrees.
0: Right.
1: Naturally. But it was seen at least as a qualification. Yeah. So there is a small hope there.
0: Small hope. So brave.
1: Yeah, isn't it? And I just, I think there's some real merit in her having that confidence and that independence to just go out and make a career for herself. She didn't see her husband's death as like the end life. Like, she didn't sit there and kind of wallow away in a kind of Victorian widow situation.
0: Yeah. I know that you could easily have embraced that stereotypical image, couldn't you? You're widowed. That's it, kind of. But to kind of follow really what was in her heart and her, you know, her interest and a passion, and like, you know, as a painter, and that she needed to express herself.
1: Exactly.
0: And thank goodness she did. Thank goodness she did. So could we see her artwork anywhere today? If anyone's listening in, gosh, I'd love to see one of those pictures. I know you said a lot of them were lost in a fire, sadly.
1: So I don't believe, from what I could find, there was any on exhibition at the moment. You can find it online. So Castles in the Air is the only one that is kind of digitized in that sense.
0: Okay.
1: And unfortunately. But
0: okay. Oh, no. It's just, it's just, because I'm just looking, because she was born, it was 1836.
1: Yes.
0: So you're talking, here. So she's kind of with, isn't she? Correct me if I'm wrong now, and I know you will, PhD student. Talking the age of the Enlightenment here as well, isn't it? And all that, you know, and I'm thinking about her interest in spirituality and the occult and all that. There was a lot of that, wasn't there, going on?
1: Yeah, so the Romantics really started leaning into the spiritual world, and then the Victorians really lent into spiritualism. Like, they really loved the occult. They loved, like, Ouija boards and all that kind of mysticism. They loved mesmerism as well. They really believed that people could mesmerize you into doing things. That's where Dracula came from. And it's,
0: interesting, isn't it? Thank you for sharing that. I mean, somebody, like, as you say, we wouldn't really have heard about, but I think she's a beautiful example of, you know, when you think you're at your lowest, and you could be at your lowest in life, and what's happened to you and the hand you've been dealt, but she kind of didn't wallow, did she?
1: No.
0: And back up she came and followed her passion, and so we're talking about her today.
1: Yeah.
0: That's just brilliant. That is absolutely fantastic. No, thank you so much for sharing this with Isabel. Now let's move on. Because we have to. And now we're moving on to, is it Josephine?
1: Yes. So Josephine was born Josephine Gray. in 1828. So she isn't a Liverpool born. She was born in Northamptonshire. Northumberland. Mm-hmm. And she was also one of seven, actually. There's a lot of children in these families. So her father was actually the cousin of Lord Grey, who was a very famous kind of abolitionist and reformer. So he really campaigned against the slave trade. And so because of these views in the family, she was kind of brought up on very liberal ideas. And so she was very feminist, very kind of abolitionist, which we love to see. And she went on to do a lot of education as well. She ended up marrying George Butler. He was a fellow at Exeter College in Oxford. So, again, a very smart man. And they spent 6 years there. They had four kids in that time. But she did not like her time there. Whenever she'd go to these dinners, she would always find herself really irritated by the misogyny that was within these institutions. At one point, she said that she spoke little with men, but much with God. So she's made her point very clear there, yeah. I think. But then, unfortunately, kind of 6 years after they moved to Oxford, her youngest died by falling off the banister of a stairwell when she was 5 years old. Mm. And so she's kind of racked with this grief. And George ends up getting a job at Liverpool College, which is why they then move up here.
0: Okay.
1: And kind of within this grief, she decides that she really wants to pour that energy and that love that she had for her child into giving back to the community. So when they were in Oxford, they helped shelter a lot of fallen women. So women who were in prostitution, who got pregnant outside of marriage, they sheltered them. And they did the same up in Liverpool as well, which is then how she got involved in the fight against the Contagious Diseases Act.
0: Okay.
1: Which... in a port city like Liverpool, you have a lot of venereal diseases knocking about. And instead of trying to control the male side of the population, the government decided to pass this bill called the Contagious Diseases Act, which forced women prostitutes to undergo medical examinations if they were suspected of carrying. And if they didn't comply, then they would be sent to prison. Right. So it's a lose-lose situation. And Josephine thought that this was not right because she saw that the women were being victimized by the system and they didn't really have any other option, really, to go, and that this act wasn't actually getting the problem sorted.
0: Yeah.
1: And so she did a few appeals and it took a long time to get sorted, but she eventually got it repealed, which
0: wow.
1: is amazing.
0: That actually, no, if you just pause, we just pause here for a minute. Like, this is like, that actually is amazing.
1: Yes.
0: Because... well, as you've so clearly there, thank you, explained what the act entailed. Like, the option was you either conform to the really brutal kind
1: yes.
0: of assessments at the time,
1: yes.
0: highly traumatic assessments,
1: yeah.
0: or else you get thrown in prison.
1: Mm-hmm.
0: I mean, I suppose when you think about it as well, Tabitha, like, this act would have been passed by men only.
1: Yeah,
0: in part,
1: exactly.
0: Because women didn't have the vote.
1: No.
0: So there's just like no voice
1: no
0: heard here at all. No representation
1: mm-hmm.
0: whatsoever. And she managed to get that act repealed. Did she just kind of use her connections then, or
1: yes.
0: to because that's massive
1: yeah.
0: to get that. I mean, and that must have taken an awful lot of time, energy.
1: Yes, lots of pamphleteering. So she was part of this association called the Ladies National Association.
0: Yeah.
1: And she was kind of co-heading this effort specifically. So she wasn't head of the organisation itself, but she was head of this
0: yeah.
1: group effort. And a lot of kind of scholarship since then have seen it as kind of like the first major women's movement in kind of modern history that was completely led by women, and it worked, and it was really kind of the basis from what the suffragettes then did
0: right.
1: when they were then fighting for the right to vote, because they saw how they organized
0: yeah.
1: how they used their networks, how they used
0: yeah.
1: probably their gossip and their communication to work together and get this
0: completely
1: sorted.
0: And they saw it could be done, and
1: exactly
0: it was done through this process
1: yes.
0: of you're sowing the seeds for the next generation those coming
1: exactly.
0: after to let's get our voices heard
1: yes.
0: about the vote, kind of like
1: exactly
0: yeah
1: one
0: yeah.
1: of the MPs once said that they were kind of used to dealing with other forms of problems, but that this problem of women revolting was very awkward for them.
0: I'm sorry for
1: yeah,
0: the trouble,
1: isn't it?
0: Yeah. Wow, that's just amazing. Was she involved with any other movements or campaigns in
1: yeah.
0: her time?
1: Yeah, so mm-hmm. after she kind of did the first appeal against the Contagious Diseases Act, and that kind of fell through, that kind of went onto the back burner for a bit, and then she got involved in the sex trafficking abolition as well. So she really worked closely with like the police and other kind of government agencies to stop the trafficking of women and girls over to Europe. And she actually got one of the heads of police, I believe it was Belgium, removed from his position because of his involvement, which is insane for her. And then, so once she finished that little task of hers, she then went back to the Contagious Diseases Act, got that solved, and then she then went to fight for the same rights over in India as well, because obviously it was still under British colonial rule. They passed it in England, but they did not pass it in India. So she was like, this is not right. This is still happening elsewhere within our Commonwealth, within our territories. This rule also needs to apply to India. And so that was another front that she was fighting on.
0: My goodness, one woman to achieve all this. Like, honestly, it takes you need to kind of process this, because I'm thinking that's extraordinary, because issues of sex trafficking are still such a prevalent issue to this day. Exactly. And indeed, sadly, in cities like Liverpool and many other cities in Britain and throughout Europe. And issues of the day to day were very prevalent back then. But was it that sadly, very young girls, weren't they? Sometimes are being trafficked to European countries rather than, you know, a lot. Now we hear it's more, it can be the other way, or within the country, or et cetera, whatever. But to actually go and take on the authority of another country and successfully.
1: Yes.
0: Is just utterly remarkable, really, isn't it? And my goodness, it shows the force and the determination. And if you're that motivated and you go that passionate, you just focus.
1: Yeah, you find a way to do it.
0: You absolutely do. And when you see clearly, I'm thinking, I'm just going back to actually how you mentioned she grew up in a family household where there was very much kind of guidance around you sort of, having a social conscience and a moral conscience of thinking beyond yourselves. And they were clearly quite privileged. Would that be fair to say, Tabitha? Yeah. But that, I think, would have had such an impact here, wouldn't it? And helped to... What do you think? Or does she reflect on that in any writings? Or
1: So she did a lot of like kind of letters and essays. So she was really for the education of women. So she did a lecture once, and they expected 30 people to turn up when 300 people turned up. So she was very, very well known and loved in her time, which is really lovely to see. And I think that kind of grounding that she had within her family gave her kind of the theoretical basis, if anything else, to be able to kind of articulate what's happening, because I've always considered myself a feminist, but I didn't know that I was a feminist when I was younger, because I didn't have that language. And I think the same thing happened with Josephine, in that she was kind of taught all these social issues, and then when she got older, she saw it happening in real time. You know, when she moved to Oxford, saw the misogyny within the institutions, and she was like, this is not right, and she was able to make that connection.
0: That's a really, really good point you're making there. It's the idea she just took the kind of moral code she grew up with for granted, as we do, because that was her norm. And she expected, probably as a young child, and you grew up in a lovely developing brain, taking all this knowledge in and guidance from your parents, your carers, you go out into the wider world and suddenly it's not all operating like that at all. Sadly. And she sees this down in Oxford, and straight away she's like, no,
1: I'm not having this. And she recounts in one of her letters the fellows talking about Elizabeth Gaskell's latest novel, Rudy, and the fact that they weren't very, they didn't love it. And they were kind of pegging it down as the fact that she was a woman writer was the reason why they didn't enjoy it. Yeah. And so she was kind of sat there, and she said that she didn't say anything because she knew that it wasn't necessarily appropriate, but she was sat there seething, basically, at this, and that she was done with that circle.
0: And it's probably just sitting there seething, I can just imagine. We're probably sitting here seething today, the two of us, aren't we? Going like this. That's the energy, isn't it, though? That is the impetus that you need, isn't it, almost? So in ways, I don't want to say they're helping her, but they're actually showing why you need to go and do something in a backhanded way. And then, oh my goodness. So did, for our listeners here today, if they wanted to read a little bit more, just a light topic on this, did she have a lot of pamphlets, or did she write in magazines, or would there be ways to kind of find out more and get a bit more insight into her thoughts? And
1: I would say, like, there are almost definitely kind of essays out there. They'll be available online if they are in the public domain, because she's been dead for long enough, which is... What is so good about these figures is that they've been dead for so long that most of their work is now available to us in the public domain. So it's super, super easy to access.
0: That's just brilliant, isn't it? And for like we said at the top of the show, if we're just thinking, oh my God, the world we're living in today, you want to batten down the hatches. If you just want a bit of inspiration, just kind of Google her, really, isn't it?
1: Exactly.
0: And just to kind of read one of her letters, essays, and kind of, make you think another way, and that she managed to pull that off. I think it's extraordinary with the Belgian police and isn't it? Remarkable.
1: It's insane.
0: There are almost lessons there for today, and well, we to keep going with these issues. Do not give up, isn't it?
1: Definitely.
0: And yeah, definitely. And that whole area as well of kind of having that the Contagious Diseases Act mm-hmm. repealed. You know, that's starting to kind of slowly yes. kind of think of, you know, woman's health, mm-hmm. well-being
1: yes.
0: here in this whole picture, isn't it?
1: Yes.
0: And with this element of compassion here, yeah, like, and
1: exactly.
0: yeah, that's amazing.
1: Yes.
0: Is there anything else you want to share about her to us before we pause yeah, for a little song? but honestly, you're giving us so much here. It's fantastic.
1: Mm. Yeah, no, I just think one of the things that I think we should really take from her is that, you know, she was a Christian woman, and so fundamentally in her belief, prostitution was sinful. And that was a lot of the criticism that she was levelled at by the MPs, like, you shouldn't know about this, you shouldn't be talking about this because it is a sinful thing. And she's like, well, sure, but then I can see the true kind of victimisation that's happening here, the true kind of power imbalance, and that is more important than the thing itself. And I think it's really important in what can be quite divisive times is that we can all be united against common issues, and
0: yes.
1: that the thing that is purportedly the issue may not actually be the issue itself.
0: Yes, and it's not, and it's kind of almost as well, isn't it, if needs be, disassociating it from whatever church or anything
1: yes.
0: like that. It's the principle, isn't
1: exactly.
0: it, to go into that level.
1: Exactly, seeing people as humans.
0: At the get-go.
1: Yes.
0: That's the starting point, not that it's because you're Christian or because you're
1: yes.
0: Muslim or you know, not,
1: exactly,
0: not any,
1: nothing like
0: yeah,
1: that. You're just human
0: yeah.
1: races, and we are all together.
0: Love it.
1: Yeah.
0: That's the starting point,
1: yeah,
0: isn't it?
1: Exactly.
0: Oh, my goodness. I think we need to let our listeners pause
1: yes.
0: in a very, very nice way. But no, that's absolutely. Thank you so much for sharing those insights. So let's go to a little bit of music now from Helen Moore. And I like the title of this. I think it goes well. Playing with Fire.

0: That was the lovely Helen Maugh on Playing with Fire. So welcome back to this great discussion we're having here today with Tabitha Rowland, who's a wonderful PhD student at University of Liverpool, inspiring us by these amazing women like that I certainly hadn't heard about before. I'm so glad I have today in history. We've had Liverpool connections, where we've heard about Isabel, we've heard about Josephine, and now we're going to talk, Tabitha, about Felicia.
1: Yes. So Felicia was born Felicia Brown. She's a bit earlier than the other two, so she's 1793. She was born on 118 Duke Street, so very
0: That's
1: local
0: Liverpool.
1: Again.
0: Yes.
1: And she spent about 7 years in Liverpool before she moved over to North Wales. And she spent the vast majority of her childhood in Wales, so she does consider herself a Welshman, which is lovely.
0: We'll allow her that.
1: Yeah, we'll allow her that. We'll get back to, she does come back to Liverpool eventually in her story, so it's okay. So she was a really literary child. She started reading Shakespeare at age 6, according to her sister. That was her go-to. Naturally, I'm sure most of us reach for Shakespeare at age 6.
0: Enid Blyton.
1: Same here. And as she kind of got older, she was proficient in Welsh, French, German, Italian, Spanish, and Portuguese. So she's obviously just very one of those virtuoso kind of people that just naturally pick up things. So she's, you know, a childhood protege already,
0: Absolutely.
1: We can say.
0: Mm.
1: And her kind of protegeness continues when she publishes her first poetry in 1808, so when she's 14 years old, and she publishes this in Liverpool. So that's back when the connection comes in. And so she's obviously had a very strong connection to Liverpool to want to publish there.
0: To get it published at age 14, I mean, it's not the days of self-publication that we can go down now.
1: They saw a lot of merit in her, and I think when they published it, Percy Bysshe Shelley as well saw a lot of interest and saw a lot of talent in her. So they had a very brief correspondence, which is very, very cool, because everyone knows Percy Bysshe Shelley as the husband of Mary Shelley, obviously. And so it's just really cool to have that connection there as well. She ended up marrying Captain Alfred Hammonds in 1812, and she continued to write throughout their marriage. They had a few children, I want to say four. And during that time when they were married, she ended up winning a poetry competition and winning the equivalent of £3,600. So not little money.
0: Mm-hmm.
1: They eventually divorced, unfortunately.
0: Okay.
1: Well, not divorced, sorry, technically separated, because they didn't have divorce as much then. So it's not really given a reason as to why they separated. Maybe it was because he was in the army, because of living, any rhyme or reason.
0: Yeah.
1: And during their separation, she continued to write, and she got the children. And so he went off to live on the continent by himself. It was her at home with her four children and her mother. So her mother ended up doing a lot of the domestic care, and that was how Felicia was then able to go and write all of her poetry. So she was kind of then stepping up into that typically patriarchal role in the household, in terms of going out to get that economic independence for the family.
0: And can I just ask, would that have been quite unusual back in that day, that after a separation, a marital breakdown, there's children involved, that the children would have gone over to the mother? Am I right in thinking the ownership was with the father?
1: Yes. Mm. So back when women didn't have any rights, really.
0: No.
1: The children were seen as property of the father. So the fact that he presumably let them go to her means that they had a very amicable separation, from what I can see. And
0: almost kind of, you could say, quite a modern separation for the time. Do you know?
1: Because later on, she has to give two of her children over to her husband because her mother dies, so she's not able to support as many people in her household anymore. And a lot of the correspondence between her and her husband at that time are about childcare arrangements, which is so modern.
0: That's
1: and
0: so,
1: instead
0: so
1: of
0: modern
1: being
0: day.
1: Over text, we've got it over letters instead, and it's, you know, all about, you know, schooling arrangements, holidays.
0: So is it quite amicable?
1: I would say so.
0: From reading the letters,
1: From what I've researched, it seems like they've got a good arrangement happening, which is really nice to see.
0: It's lovely, isn't it? And the children's needs kind of at the centre of it, you know, and they're both trying to navigate their way through the world. And that's very modern.
1: Yes, because I think you kind of always see the kind of Victorians and the Romantics as being, you know, marriage is this huge institution that is so well respected and nothing ever breaks it. And now we have this story of Felicia Hermans, who is economically independent, is separated from her husband, and is just talking about it normally. And
0: Do you think, though, Tabitha, I mean, it's fantastic, clearly, like, they managed to navigate that, but I would imagine what they still have come up against some judgment, whatever, you know, kind of, you know, from wider society, because as you've already said, marriage was considered like the kind of the way to go, kind of, wasn't it?
1: Yeah, definitely. And I think, you know, whilst they definitely had pushback in terms of their communities, I'm sure a lot of their, you know, relationships within a smaller community would have been affected. That's the gossip again.
0: The
1: slightly more negative gossip, maybe. But then also you can have the positive gossip for those people who probably see a lot of themselves in Felicia.
0: Yeah.
1: But then kind of say, oh, maybe it is possible for me to go out and do these things as well. You know, so there's the two strands.
0: There's two strands. And she's almost like leading by example here.
1: Exactly.
0: Isn't she?
1: Yes.
0: And
1: definitely.
0: Showing other women of her day, it can actually be done. I mean, I presume, I mean, a relationship breaks down, it can never, you know, there's always sadness and fallout there or whatever. But we, as you said, we don't know whatever, for whatever reason their relationship broke down. But that you can still navigate a way forward and live a very positive life and have such impact. And she, again, she followed her

0: poetry as
1: This
0: well.
1: is good. This is good, isn't it? And she's making a living here, isn't
0: Yeah,
1: she?
0: yes, she is. She's
1: Yeah.
0: earning a lot of money.
1: Do you think that almost kind of smacks against kind of what we would have thought would have been kind of the more traditional way people would have lived back then? The fact that it's actually landing quite well here, the
0: Yes.
1: celebritydom. It's that's
0: Yeah.
1: actually contrary to what I would have thought, like.
0: Yeah. Yeah, so she was able enough to keep essentially six people in a home, you know, including herself, her mother, and her four children. So she had to earn that much to be able to do that. And it was only because her mother died and that she couldn't do the domestic chores anymore that was why she had to give away her children rather than it be an economic reason, which I think is also really interesting.
1: Yeah, that is, isn't it? It's yeah, and again, it's that leading by example and showing it can be done, and it's amazing.
0: Yeah.
1: So, and do we know many of her poems now today, or
0: Yes. So she's got a lot of poetry collections out there. All of her poems are available online. Again, this is the great stuff about the public domain. So if you want to find one of her poems, Poetry Foundation, I think, is a really lovely website. It sets it
1: Great.
0: out as it is on the page. No weird formatting. I think one of my favorite ones that I have is The Grave of a Poetess. And it's basically her reflecting on this grave of a poetess from her own position as a poetess and kind of seeing how they're similar, thinking about how she would have seen the world, how she is now in kind of the grave and like death and kind of the cycle of things and kind of art. And I really love the final stanza, which is,
1: Oh, go
0: "Where
1: ahead.
0: couldst thou fix on mortal ground thy tender thoughts and high? Now peace the woman's heart hath found and joy the poet's eye." I just think that's
1: Oh,
0: lovely.
1: love that. Now
0: Yeah.
1: peace the poet's heart hath found, isn't it? And that's what it's all
0: Yeah,
1: about, isn't it, for
0: exactly.
1: us all?
0: So it's
1: That's
0: just, yeah,
1: nice.
0: seeing a fellow poetess kind of find her peace and then being able to get, you know, creative inspiration from that interaction. And it's just really lovely how you can find inspiration and creativity literally anywhere that
1: It's
0: you
1: beautiful,
0: can find it,
1: Tabitha.
0: yeah.
1: And to this day, this is how
0: Yeah,
1: we tick.
0: exactly.
1: This is, and isn't it? And it's that kind of human interaction. It's a human
0: Yes.
1: observation, isn't it? It's somebody else showing us it can be done.
0: Yeah.
1: Because it has been done. And
0: Exactly.
1: I'm just hoping, as again we're saying today, we're all about trying to sow a few seeds of inspiration
0: Yes.
1: out there that you're thinking in your head, like, that there's no way we can get around so many seemingly unsurmountable
0: Yes.
1: issues, or even on a more personal level, how can I ever follow my dream of
0: Yes.
1: whatever I'm interested in, be it writing, drawing, kickboxing, whatever,
0: Yes.
1: but there, until actually I think in ways we do follow our dream, we perhaps won't have the peace in our heart,
0: Yeah,
1: like,
0: exactly.
1: that Felicia alludes to.
0: Yeah,
1: Oh, wow.
0: exactly.
1: Again, loads out there
0: Yeah,
1: to think
0: lots of
1: about.
0: information.
1: Thank you so much for sharing these really, really interesting tales about these three women. And I'm just going back to the thinking of our listeners out there, and I'm sure there's so much they will be taking from this. We need to probably play rewind and listen again. Say if we have a listener out there thinking, oh my goodness, I would love to have kind of, followed my dream, or, they could be as ancient as me now in my mid-50s or whatever, I'm thinking, I wasn't really into this subject in school, but I'd love to be following it now. Would you have any suggestions, which are, certainly from Liverpool University, and, what could they do? What do you
0: Yeah.
1: think?
0: I mean, first thing I would say is go for it. If you want to do it, just go for it, because I think there's a lot of talk, especially from some past governments in terms of like Mickey Mouse degrees or whatever, that don't have quote unquote financial value. I think that's a reduction of what a degree is. A degree is you finding something that you're really passionate about and getting 3 years to study it and do what you want with it and really get your teeth into it. So I think, especially talking from an English point of view, I really found so much freedom, and I really found myself developing taste and criticism and opinions during my degree. Like, it's not necessarily about reading books, it's about being able to critically think and critically write. So if that sounds like something that you're itching to do. I can only speak from the University of Liverpool perspective, but there's a lot of financial help, especially if you're Liverpool based. I know there's a lot of scholarships that are for Liverpool residents, and even if you just have a connection to Liverpool, like your parents or your grandparents, they honour that as well. Part-time degrees are so normal now as well. Loads of people on my course did part-time degrees and didn't feel the effect of not doing it full-time. So that it's so possible to do it around other things as well. And I think that's really supportive. And with the online

0: online resources now as well. It's not, you don't necessarily even have to go onto campus that often anymore. You don't have to go to use the library, because especially during COVID, they digitized so many things, so you can really do it from the comfort of your own home and still have that kind of world-class institution lecturing quality, basically.
1: Best of both worlds. Fantastic shout out. Well, I'm going to have to give my own shout out here for Liverpool University. I got a little story here. Like, I have been passionate about the arts kind of all my life, really, along with, I know my background is in health and, you know, I'm a health professional and that, but I've always been passionate about the arts. And I think it was my dear darling dad, my late dad, who said to me, I bet you'll be doing an arts degree by the time you're 30. I said, no, I won't. I've done all my studies with me, you know, when I was 21. And then lo and behold, yeah, to cut a long story short, of course, I just felt it inside. I wanted to study this more. And I managed to get a place at Liverpool University many, many, many years ago. And it was just before I was getting married to my lovely husband, and we were going to go off travel around the world. This is about 25 years ago. I said, yeah, we can go and travel around the world, but as long as we come back to Liverpool, because I'm going to do my degree. And I did. We came back, and I, going back to what you're saying there, it doesn't matter how long it takes, because it absolutely doesn't. I say I was probably the longest standing undergraduate degree. It took me 9 years to do my arts degree in English literature and Irish studies, but oh my goodness, it was the best journey ever. It was amazing. And that was during the preschool years for my kids, and I just loved that kind of juxtaposition of dropping the kids off to childcare or whatever, and then going in and having a lecture on Joyce or whoever, but whatever I was interested in. But it's that kind of going back to Felicia and the kind of the peace in your heart. It really, really is, goes to that level. And as you say, it's a wonderful way of helping you to develop your critical thinking, isn't it? Yes. And just to think and see and hear other opinions. Yes, and it's powerful. So I completely echo you 100%. And anyone out there who's having a little think about it, and even if you hadn't even done like GCSEs or whatever, there's so many routes, isn't there? So many ways.
0: Access to higher education courses. There are so many routes out there besides the traditional GCSE A level.
1: Completely, completely. So just go for it. That's our tip from today. Yes. And from Isabel and from Josephine and Felicia. Listen to what they did, and they did it against so much, so many barriers then that thankfully we don't have today. So that's one plus.
0: Yeah, we've got a few more rights now, which makes it a little bit easier.
1: This is good. Yeah. We can vote as well. Yeah. It's great.
0: It's all wins.
1: Tabitha, thank you so much. It's been so enlightening. And as a small little way of our saying thanks, as we always like to Mersey Women, to give you the choice of our final song here today. And what have you thought about that you'd like on your playlist?
0: So I do naturally have a little story for this. So the song I have chosen is Take a Sexy Picture of Me by CMAT. She is an Irish artist from County Meath, Dunboyne. And this song is about how during one of the festivals that she played, they posted a video of her online, and she got a slew of nasty comments about her physical appearance. And it's just insane to think that we are living in this world and women can't just perform and do what they need to do and just be a gorgeous genius, as she says in her own words. And then recently she performed at Radio 1's Big Weekend again, and the same thing happened, even though she has this song out speaking directly to this issue about how women are kind of forced to be a certain way in order to, you know, enjoy success without kind of harassment, basically.
1: Completely.
0: And so I think it's a real testament to kind of what we've been talking about today in terms of women.
1: It's just perfect. You know, just perfect. Yeah. Just be every one of us, gorgeous genius.
0: Yes, exactly.
1: Yeah, that's what the world is waiting for.
0: Absolutely.
1: Oh, lovely choice. Let's have a listen.

0: you better stop making the reel now, Steve. We get back to saying yeah. a bit. Ah, that was just amazing. The see Matt and take a sexy picture of me. And I love the context of the story. It was just so apt, yes. absolutely so apt, Tabitha, for our story today. And we just mentioned there, didn't we?
1: Yes.
0: Okay. Who do we need to give a shout out to in the window?
1: Yes, mm-hmm. Josephine Butler is in the Noble Women window in the Anglican Cathedral. So if you're about in Liverpool, do go give her a visit, say hi. I'm sure she'll appreciate it.
0: Absolutely. And now we know a little bit more about
1: exactly.
0: her, don't we? No, absolutely fantastic. It just takes for me to say thank you so much again, most sincerely, for all the work and time you've put into researching these wonderful women. I have no doubt they will be sowing seeds out there to our listeners, to just whatever it is you want to have a go at, whatever it is that drives you,
1: yes.
0: just to go for it, isn't
1: yeah,
0: it?
1: Just do it.
0: Absolutely. Do it for them. No, absolutely. And it just takes for me to say thank you again so much for tuning in to Mercy Women today. Looking forward to, as always, to the next episode. As always, take care of yourselves, take care of each other, and we'll see you sooner than later.

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1: Hello, my name's Steve Farragher and I'm here to explain to you all about the LCR Club 100. 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I realise £100 is a big ask, especially at the moment. 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But more importantly, you'll get a warm, fuzzy feeling that you or your organisation is contributing to a worthwhile community project. You can either make a one-off payment by Bax of £100 or set up a monthly standing order of only £8.34. 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Our SOAR code is 089299. That's 089299. And our bank account details are 65255654. That's 65255654. If you'd like more information or more details, then contact me, Steve Farragher, by emailing steve@l-c-r.co.uk. 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

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I realise £100 is a big ask, especially at the moment. But in reality, this £100 equates to eating one Greg steak bake or drinking one Starbucks coffee a week. In return for being part of Club 100, you'll get a framed certificate, an LCR mug, and the chance to be a guest on our programme, Kenny Island Discs. But more importantly, you'll get a warm, fuzzy feeling that you or your organisation is contributing to a worthwhile community project. You can either make a one-off payment by Bax of £100 or set up a monthly standing order of only £8.34. Donations need to be made to Kensington Vision, which is all one word, Community Interest Company via the Co-op Bank. Our SOR code is 089299. That's 089299. And our bank account details are 65255654. That's 65255654. If you'd like more information or more details, then contact me, Steve Farragher, by emailing steve@l-c-r.co.uk. 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

0: Hi, my name is Lewis. I'm from Mancap, Liverpool and Shepton. You are listening to Reach Out on LCR 106.7 FM. Today I am joined by Adam. I've known Adam all my life. He is my best friend. Hi, Adam, welcome to the show.
1: Hi, hello, are you okay?
0: Yeah.
1: Good, thanks for having me, I appreciate it.
0: You're welcome.
1: Thank you so much.
0: I've known you a long time. What were you like when you were younger?
1: Oh, God, I don't know. I think you should answer that. You saw me. What was I like when I was younger?
0: We used to have a laugh.
1: A proper laugh?
0: Yeah.
1: We was naughty.
0: Yeah.
1: Dead naughty.
0: Yeah.
1: Probably too naughty.
0: Yeah.
1: But we had the best childhood, I think, when we was growing up. Made loads of memories in our court, growing up on the Aldonian village. So I think we was all the same, wasn't we? Lovable rogues, I think we was.
0: Mm-hmm.
1: Got away with murder.
0: Yeah.
1: Yeah.
0: What do you remember of what we were like growing up? Can you explain to people how we became friends and have stayed friends all these years?
1: Oh, I think when we were younger, it would often be that you would get us into trouble and I would get the blame, wouldn't I? All the time you got away with murder because the face would get you the parish. But we had loads of memories, I think, didn't we? Growing up,
0: I also had my fifth birthday party.
1: Yeah.
0: We had a bouncy castle.
1: Yeah.
0: And I invited Adam to my fifth birthday party.
1: And it was brilliant.
0: And that's how we became friends.
1: Yeah, that was like your first party after you'd moved into the house with your mum, wasn't it? And as soon as I seen the buffet table, I was like, oh, I need to get involved in that somehow. And I think I might have knocked or been like, can I come in? And then the rest was history from there. We've been causing havoc ever since, haven't we?
0: Yeah.
1: Hey, but yeah. Boss childhood for us, I think, Lou.
0: Yeah. Adam, you are well known in Liverpool for being on local radio. How did your journey begin?
1: I started drama school when I was a kid, class act theatre school. So I remember every Saturday, that's why I couldn't play out, because I used to have to go to drama school. And that's when I first met Leanne from Radio City at the time, Juice FM at the time, sorry. Yeah. And she was my drama teacher. And just following her journey, really, is how I began to be on my own one. And I loved it. I used to just follow her, everything she'd done. I used to be a big, massive fan of hers. And that's kind of how my journey become around, by just tagging on to her and everything that she was doing, really. Like what I'm doing with you today.
0: Yeah.
1: In the drama school. So in the drama school we do like theatrical theatre classes, script writing. Every week would be a different rotation of different skills. So you would do like puppetry or mime or choreography. You'd do everything. And she kind of taught us across the board for all of that. And I kind of become like a super fan of Leanne's. And that developed my journey into following it on a radio show and kind of getting into it and just becoming in awe of what radio was in the radio world. And I just absolutely loved it. Are we getting to that now? Sorry. So this is from Leanne.
2: Yes, this is Leanne here. You make sure you look after my Geg. He's very precious. I've known him since he was a very small person and I've watched him grow. And he's one of my favourite things about radio. We used to have such a laugh. I'm sure you're going to have a ball with him today. So have fun, the two of you. See you soon.
0: Oh,
1: isn't that great?
0: Yes.
1: Oh, we love Leanne.
0: How did it feel the first time you were on the radio?
1: It was scary. It was nerve-wracking. And my first job that I ever had off her. So she'd left Juice FM and she went to start a brand new show on Radio City, and this is where I kind of began my journey in radio.
0: Yeah.
1: I used to go along and watch the sessions that she'd do, and we kind of developed this persona called the Geg, and the Geg had to literally go out in people's houses in the middle of the night and wake them up with like buckets of water, pies, snow spray, bottles of glitter everywhere. I remember one time I had a tub of Nutella. He was a fireman who'd been nominated by his wife because he kept waking her up all the time. We ended up swilling him with a hose pipe of water.
0: Yeah.
1: So no day was the same. I used to literally do whatever they wanted me to do, whether that was abseil down a 450-foot wall or jump into a puddle of beans, whatever they needed me to do, I would do, and I absolutely loved it. It was madness, Lou.
0: What was the best part of working on the radio?
1: For me, the best part of working in radio was meeting someone new every day and creating opportunities and developing friendships having conversations with people and learning about all different walks of life. And I think that the best thing about radio is that you are able to talk and have a conversation, yeah, and you divulge and you get loads of information from things that you would never normally talk about on a day-to-day basis. Mm-hmm. And that's what I love most about radio.
0: Cool. What was the best... What was the hardest part of working on the radio?
1: Oh, the hours, because we was on a breakfast show. Used to have to get up at like 2 o'clock in the morning to be in for four, practice for six, and be live then by six. So, and you know what I'm like with, I go a million miles an hour, so I probably was going to bed at like 11 o'clock in the night and then waking up 3 hours later to do a full 18-hour shift. So yeah, the hours were the hardest part in radio when you're on a brekkie show, yeah. You used to hear me in the middle of the night getting up, probably banging all the walls and getting ready to go. Oh. No wonder your mum used to always shout at us.
0: I know. What was the funniest thing that ever happened to you on air?
1: I think the funniest thing was, main part of the slot was that I used to have to give a clue or write a poem about where I was, and people, yeah, would come and find me to win tickets. And this one time I got lost and I didn't know where I was. So I was like live on air trying to give out directions as to where I was, but I had absolutely no clue. And it ruined the whole show for the 4 hours because no one could find me. And the whole purpose of the show was for someone to locate me to win the tickets. So yeah, no one won. Ends up screaming some woman's out and telling her she won tickets for this show. She had no clue what I was talking about. Yeah, it was madness. Ruined the old show. Don't think I ever got over that, to be honest with you. Got a little bit of PTSD from it.
0: Have you ever made a mistake on the radio?
1: Yeah, that one, getting lost when I was supposed to be able to get found. Probably made many mistakes on radio. Some we probably can't talk about today, but yeah, I've definitely made a few. Yeah, I think one time it was Mother's Day, and there was the club by ours, there was a Mother's Day party in there, and I had to be on the show live the next day to go and give flowers out to loads of mothers. Yeah. And anyway, one shot turned into too many shots and I didn't turn up for work the next day, so none of the mothers got the flowers, you know. I just about saved my job there, I think, but none of the mothers got the flowers anyway, yeah, that day, so that was a nightmare. I don't think they was best pleased, but I think they let me get away with murder at the time, to be honest with you, because they just love me, do you know what I mean?
0: Yeah. You then moved from radio and went travelling. Can you tell us a bit about that?
1: Yeah, so at the time, I think that my slot on the radio was kind of coming to an end. We'd done everything we could with it, and the show was doing amazing, but I just wanted to change. I wanted something new. And one of my friends at the time was working in Beijing, doing all different types of travelling and working, and he managed to get a job in a school, in an English school over there. And I just messaged him one day and was like, what are you doing? Like, what is this? Where are you? How are you doing it? And one thing led to another. I ended up going travelling over there, and then I got a job as an English teacher over there, and I absolutely loved it. But I used to say I was a Scouse teacher because I used to teach the kids Scouse rather than English. Yeah. English was not my forte, but Scouse was. Backslang, everything.
0: And you went viral teaching Tasmanese children to speak Scouse.
1: Yeah.
0: How did that happen?
1: So over in Asia, when I was working there back, 2018, 2019, it was the parents over there would love to see what the kids were doing in school, and they loved the fact that I was from Liverpool. Being a Scouser in Asia, in China especially, I'm telling you now, you get treated like royalty. Like, I used to go to these clubs and I'd get like a stamp on my hand, and it'd be a VIP stamp, and I could go anywhere in the club I wanted to. I wouldn't have to pay a penny for anything. I got food, everything, just because I was from Liverpool. They love Scousers. And this one day, I think it was one of the mums was like, teach my son how to speak like how you speak. And I was like, you know that. And then next minute, all the kids are walking around the school singing, you know that. And it was brilliant. And then I used to do little Scouse classes with them. And then one day I done the video, just recording it to send to the mums. And I said to them, can I put this on my social media to send to my family, show my family and that? And he was like, yeah, of course you can. And when I woke up the next day, I think it had something like 450,000 views and it was going bigger and bigger. And I had like people, Jackie, big massive Australian news reporter, Jackie L, and someone else was messaging me. I had Radio City at the time, Leanne, and Dave messaging me. It was worldwide. It was in like Cyrus FM in America and everything. Do you know what I mean? It was crazy. Yeah. So that went on for a few weeks and it just went viral, literally viral everywhere, and it was madness. And they loved it. Yeah, it's still out there now. So if you type in Taiwanese kids speaking Scouse, you'll see the video, and it's absolutely brilliant as well. Cool. We'll have to get LCR FM to put it on their website so you can see it.
0: Did you accept it? You get so big.
1: Not that big, no, no. I mean, when the Americans started coming for me saying, you know, can we do this interview and do that interview? Absolutely not. No chance. I loved it. It went massive, but I never expected it to be that big.
0: Yeah. What was the best reaction you got from that?
1: Probably yours, Lou, because you still go on about it now to this day, don't you? And we talk about it all the time. I think I just love the fact that it made people smile.
0: Yeah.
1: And you know what I'm like? I love to give people a laugh. So I think I was just happy that people loved it and they smiled about it, you know what I mean? And I think that when the kids look back in like 20 years' time, it's already been like, what, 6 or 7 now. When they look back at it in 20 years' time, it's going to be a memory that hopefully that'll be a core for them. Do you know what I mean? And they'll look back at it and go, oh my God, I remember that lunatic from Liverpool used to teach us English in the middle of Beijing. And that, yeah, I loved it.
0: Yeah. Cool. What is your favourite Scouse word or phrase?
1: Yeah, ma. I think that's both of us, isn't it?
0: Yeah,
1: I love it. You know that, just the normal ones, what we just say every single day. You know, the ones that are said with love, but, you know, a little bit of shade in there as well. I just, love the Scouse language. Anything, any part of the Scouse language I love.
0: Cool. Have you always been confident?
1: I'd say so, yeah. And I think I get it from my mother.
0: Yeah.
1: You know what my mum's like. She's, put it in a room that's empty, and when you open the door, you'll hear a sound of laughter. And I think I just get it from her. I think that she's just always been one of them people that it can just adapt to any situation and any person she comes across in life. And I think that I kind of picked that up as I was growing up, which gave me loads of confidence to just be. And I think because she's always allowed me, and Johnny Boy and the family have always allowed me to just authentically be who I am, I think that's just why I've got so much confidence, and that's why I try and push it out of everyone else as well. Because everyone should just be themselves, shouldn't they?
0: Yeah. What advice would you give to someone who wants to try something new?
1: Go for it. 100,000,000% go for it. If you're not going to try it, if you don't go for it, you're never going to know.
0: Yeah, and the only way,
1: there you go, never give up, What would you say? What would you say to that? What advice would you give?
0: Give it a go and try your best and never give up.
1: And look at you now. Yeah. Monthly shows on the radio, and that's all by you trying this out, isn't it? And you're smashing it. And now I get to come and gag with you as well.
0: Do you think anyone can work in the radio? What skills do you need?
1: I think anyone can work in anything if they really put the mind to it. And I think the only skill that they need is belief.
0: Yeah.
1: Belief in themselves that they can do it, and belief in others that they can support you whilst you achieve that goal. And I say that to you all the time. Don't ever, ever stop yourself from doing anything, and believe in yourself no matter what.
0: Yeah.
1: And you're perfectly capable of doing
0: it. And also be confident.
1: Yeah, exactly. Well, confidence comes with it, doesn't it? Do you know what I mean? And you've just got to believe in yourself. That's the only skill in life you need, as far as I'm concerned, to reach any objective or any goal you want, Lou.
0: Yeah. What do you think about community radio like LCR? 106.7 FM.
1: I think it's amazing. I absolutely love it. And I think that it gives people like yourself amazing opportunities, but also, Lou, it's given people like me opportunities to come in and see what yous do. And I've been here, an hour? And probably had one of the best days that I've had in a very long time. It's been lovely to meet people in this community, because it is a community. I've had a full English breakfast. I was saying to you before, my first vegetarian brekkie, off the chart, may I add. Vegetarian sausages here at Key 106.7. Is that it? LCRFM? they're just gorgeous. Top quality, yeah. It's lovely. I love it here. I think it's great. Community radio is amazing. And I just think it's fabulous.
0: Cool.
1: We need more of it.
0: Why is it important that everyone gets a voice?
1: Because if everyone's got a voice, then we can always get to what we want to achieve.
0: Yeah.
1: And that's why we should always encourage people to use their voices as well. If people have got something that they really believe in or something that they stand for, they should always speak up and say.
0: Yeah.
1: Because you never know. If you say it to the right person, they might be able to support you or help you get to that or achieve that. Do you know what I mean?
0: Yeah.
1: So everyone should use the voice. Everyone should always speak up and be confident in what they say and always stand 10 toes on what they say as well.
0: Yeah.
1: You don't mind speaking up to you, Lou.
0: No.
1: You've got a lot to say, haven't you? Especially when it comes to me.
0: What is your favourite song and why?
1: My favourite song is probably got to be Search for the Hero by the M People. And it reminds me so much of my Auntie Angela. So I think that's why it's my favourite song. And also it was the song that I sang on my audition for The X Factor when I thought I could sing back in the day.
0: Yeah.
1: So, brings back loads of memories. I love that song. It's amazing.
0: Yeah.
3: Were you on the telly?
1: No. Aww. It wasn't good enough to even be a bad audition on the telly. It was horrendous. So no, it wasn't on the telly. I'll give you a rendition now, but you'll probably have to close the stations after.
3: Have you got any other questions you want to ask Adam?
0: No.
1: Well, tell them, can you remember when we was kids?
0: Oh yeah, and also, yeah, I can remember when we was kids. And,
1: yeah.
0: Adam was making his first communion.
1: Well, we both was.
0: Yeah.
1: Well, we both was making our first communion, wasn't we?
0: Yeah. And
1: you was in St.
0: Gerard's.
1: We came
0: up for a song.
1: This
0: is the day.
1: This is the day that the Lord has made. So what we used to do is we used to go mad, didn't we? So in our street, we live in like a cul-de-sac, and that's where we've grew up since we was kids. And Lewis and I was in the same year in school, but we was in different schools. So when we'd finished school, we used to practice for our Holy Communion, and there used to be this lamppost outside. Do you remember outside Bob and Mary's? And we used to pretend that was the priest, and we used to walk around the circle singing, "This is the day that the Lord have made." And then we used to be singing that song all over the street. Didn't we? What was the other one? He's got the whole world in his hands. Oh, we was lunatics. We was absolutely lunatics. Do you remember we used to do Penny for the Guy, Lewis?
0: Oh, yeah.
1: And we'd do it in, like, August, and we wasn't supposed to do it till, like, the November. We knew quite well what we was doing, going around, getting money off everyone.
0: Yeah.
1: But we've had brilliant memories, haven't we, mate, growing up? Do you know what I love most about you? The relationship you've got with all of my family.
0: Yeah.
1: Yeah, and you've got a relationship with each person in a different kind of way. So you're very special to us, Lou.
0: Yeah, thanks.
1: Yeah.
3: It's a lovely community where you are, aren't you? Always
0: yeah.
3: Your neighbours, don't you?
0: Yeah.
1: Yeah, I love it. You know what I mean? You know where you stand with everyone, and we're all stronger together, aren't we, than we are apart. So it's great. Boss place to grow up. It's been 36 years, probably 30 years. We've been mates 31 years now. And we've had a ball, haven't we?
0: Yeah.
1: Had an absolute ball. What's yours of mine? What's your favourite memory of me growing up?
0: All sorts. Being at my fifth birthday party.
1: Yeah, that was the best one. The reason Lewis loves the fifth birthday party story is because the bouncer castle come, I went unknocked, got the gig, went in. We had the party, everyone got lashed, and me and Lewis got to stay on the bouncy castle, didn't we? Yeah, I was the favourite at the time, so I was allowed to stay longer.
0: Yeah.
1: We was bussing. But I love our monthly meetings as well. We go for our dinner every month, don't we?
0: Yeah.
1: And where do we go?
0: At a Wetherspoon for it.
1: And where do we go on a special occasion?
0: In Cosmos.
1: Cosmos, all you can eat, so yeah.
0: Yeah.
1: It's 18 quid, all you can eat. So me and Lewis went the other day, we got it, what? Eight rounds of food each.
0: Yeah.
1: And that was before we had our dessert. And I love going to our Wetherspoons every month. We always go get the same things, don't we? Tell them what I get, Lou.
0: What
1: do I get?
0: The steak with...
1: The steaks? No, I mean from Wetherspoons.
0: Oh, Wetherspoons.
1: I get me nachos,
0: don't I?
1: The pizza. The nachos.
3: What do you get?
0: I getting fish and chips.
1: Or
0: with cheesy curry. Chips and curry.
1: Yeah. And it's lovely, isn't it? We go every time we go, we say we're going to get something new, don't we? And we just end up getting the same meal every single time. Yeah. And we love it. So shout out to them, Wetherspoons.
0: Yeah.
1: Yeah, they're our mates.
0: And also, my mum gives you cheese now and again.
1: Oh,
0: well.
1: Oh my God. Yeah, Linda Scott, Scouse Pie. Yeah. I am telling you now. It's emotional. No one's had pie like it in your life. It's got like, I don't know if she uses like some sort of Wagyu steak or something like that. I'm telling you now, it's the most amazing pie. And she does a gorgeous fish pie as well.
0: Yeah.
1: And it's got all the trimmings, you know. It's got the salmon. It's got the prawns, the king prawns. Ooh.
0: Yellow fish.
1: The haddock. Oh, she's got it all, hasn't she? I can't wait for the next one.
0: I bet you are.
1: Yeah, I'm starving now thinking about it. And the lasagna. But the Scouse Pie, I think, is the quality one. Tops every one of them off. Love Linda Scott's food.
3: So, through COVID, Lewis used to send us all a picture of his dinner every night.
1: Oh, yeah.
0: Yeah.
1: Yeah. He puts it on his WhatsApp status, don't you, every day. Yeah. I always look forward to seeing what he's had. And if it's anything that I like and I haven't had it, I'll text him and cause murder and be like, hello, where's my But I think our relationship, like in the past 2 years, has been all about food. I think, Liv, we need to calm down. We need to start going for walks, healthy walks instead.
0: Yeah.
3: You used to do running. You used to run the 5K a lot, didn't you?
0: Yeah, but I don't do that now.
1: No, we have something to eat instead with me. We go for food, don't we, instead? Yeah. We should start going for walks, though, Liv.
0: Adam, thank you for coming on Reach Out today. It's been great to talk to you. And thank you for listening. This is Lewis Ramman, Capital of Film Captain, on LCR 106.7 FM.
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1: 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Hi, Sandra. Welcome to the show.
2: Hello, Sue. Thank you for having me.
1: You're welcome. Hello, Sandra. 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
2: The Feel Good Factory is a charity, and we are a healthy living centre based in Netherton, in Sefton. We provide services to help people's quality of life, so to help them feel happier and also to help them feel healthier.
1: What do you do there?
2: Well, the Feel Good Factory does a whole raft of different activities. I'm the CEO, so I'm technically in charge of everything, but I do provide some services myself. So I do history, creative writing, and I run some social groups as well.
1: What is it like when people come to visit?
2: It's very friendly. It's very friendly. You just basically walk in and somebody will meet you and will help you find your way around and to sort out what it is you want to do.
3: So it's a massive building, isn't it? What sort of things are happening in the building?
2: Gosh, everything. Yes, it is a large building. We provide services and groups for, well, everybody really, from babies through to older people. So we provide help for babies and families. We provide children's groups. We provide groups to help people feel better. So we run exercise classes. We run relaxation classes. We run food programs to help people eat healthily. And then we also provide, social groups. So we provide groups for men and for women and for both together. And then we also provide interest groups. So things like, as I said before, creative writing, history, art, knitting, music, you name it, we do it.
3: So there's the charity shop and the big hall, and across the road there's the...
2: There's the community garden. Yes, we run the Netherton Community Garden. So there we grow fruit and vegetable and some flowers we grow. And we provide groups and things there as well. So we have fairs and we have activities. The children go over there quite a bit and do activities. So, yes.
3: Loads going on.
2: There's loads going on, yes. And yes, we do have a charity shop.
1: What kind of activities do you run?
2: Well, as I said, we run exercise classes. We run programs for older people. So we have a group called Tea and Talk, which is for older people. We provide, interest groups. So we provide history, creative writing, and that sort of thing. We run a lot of exercise classes. So if you want to get fit, we're a good place to come to. And we run food and nutrition programs as well.
1: What is your favourite thing about the Feel Good Factory?
2: I think it's its friendliness, to be honest. I've been there 20 years now, which is a long time, and the people are really, really friendly. I mean, we have our arguments, we have our down days, we all do, don't we? But by and large, people are friendly, they enjoy a laugh, and they want to help people.
1: Who can come to the Feel Good Factory?
2: Absolutely anybody.
3: So is it based on where you live? Is it only people in Netherton
2: no,
3: or Sefton?
2: No,
3: or?
2: No. Basically, a lot of our funding is just for people from Sefton, but the Feel Good Factory itself, anybody can come to, yeah.
1: How do you help people feel healthy and happy?
2: Well, I think people usually, we have to talk to each individual and ask them how it is that they what it is that's making them not feel healthy and not feel happy, and then we help them to address those issues. So we will, if somebody, for instance, wants to give up smoking, we'll help them with that. If somebody wants to lose weight, well, we'll help them with that. If people are just feeling lonely or a bit down, we run groups that help people learn how to cope with stress and to improve their moods. But often it is just a case of going along to a group and meeting other people and finding you're not on your own.
1: Can you tell us a story about someone you have helped?
2: There's so many of them, Sue. It's very difficult, that question. But I will talk about one person who I know very well. And she's had all sorts of health problems all her life since she was 19. And she's in her 60s now. She's just a little tiny bit older than me. And she comes along most days to the Feel Good Factory. She takes part in a lot of things. She helps us with fundraising, so she's a bit of a volunteer as well. But she says that we are her medication. She says the doctors would have to put her on a lot more medication if she didn't have the Feel Good Factory. So if she's feeling low and she's feeling lonely and she's feeling depressed, she just pops into the Feel Good Factory, even if it's only just for a cup of tea. She comes in, she has a chat, and she goes home feeling much happier.
1: How can people join in or get help from the Feel Good Factory?
2: Well, really, you usually just come in, to be honest. You can give us a ring first or send us an email. But we don't have any sort of long waiting lists or programmes that, you know, you have to be referred to. It doesn't work like that. You can either ring us up, send us an email, or just pop in.
3: What days are you open?
2: Monday to Friday, 9 to 5.
1: What would you like to do next at the Feel Good Factory?
2: Wow. I would like to be able to... There's what I would like to do, and then there's what I think the Feel Good Factory needs to do. Okay, so for the Feel Good Factory itself, I think we need to restart our programme for teenagers. We stopped that several years ago, but because there wasn't any funding for it, basically. But I think in the meantime, a lot of the facilities for teenagers have gone away. They're just not there. And so one of the things we're trying to do is find ways of starting that up again.
3: So what sort of things have you managed to engage with people yet?
2: The teenagers. Yeah, we do have some who were in our children's group who've grown up to be teenagers. And they are the ones who are leading this. They don't want a traditional youth club. They want things that they are interested in. So at the moment, we're working with them on, well, what is it you want? And then obviously we've got to get the money to be able to do that. So it's a little way off, but yeah.
3: So thinking about in those 20 years, what would you say has changed or improved or within the Feel Good Factory?
2: I think we have become more flexible. Now, people might disagree with me over that one, but because funding, when I started, the funding was all quite strictly for health and nothing else, really. So I think as the funding has become more difficult, actually, to get hold of, we've tended to be able to meet the needs of the community far more and to talk to them about what they want to do. And then we go out and actually try and find money and find resources for it. So I think we are, this is just my opinion, but I think we are possibly meeting the needs of the local community more than we were. I think when I started, we may have just been meeting the needs of the council and the NHS. Now I think we're talking a lot more to local people.
3: That's the point, isn't it, really?
2: Mm.
3: So how would you, how do you consult with your local community? What works best?
2: We have done official consultations. Okay, so we've done proper consultations where we've put out questionnaires and we've got them to come in. And they work, but to be honest, the best way I find is just to talk to people, to go into the groups, to talk to the groups that are there and to say, what do you want? What are your issues? And to be honest, we have a community lounge. Our reception is now a community lounge where people just come in, have a cup of tea, sit and talk. And I will go down and just talk to people there and they will tell me what their concerns are, what their concerns of their neighbours are, what they feel that they need. And sometimes I think that's better than just setting round a questionnaire or something, because I think often on questionnaires people tell you what they want, they think you want to hear. Whereas if you're just talking to them, they'll come out with all sorts of interesting snippets of information.
3: How long's the Feel Good Factory been there?

0: Square, isn't
1: yes.
0: it?
1: Yes.
0: And you've got the GPs nearby. And
1: yeah, and the health centre.
0: Do you think with all of the sort of, is it a strong community to pick up?
1: It's a very strong community, yes. We have some connections with the surgery. They refer people to us, and with the health centre. But most of our connections, to be honest with you, are the local people. And I think that's how it should be.
0: Definitely.
2: What are you excited about for the future?
1: I think I'm excited to find out what happens to the Feel Good Factory next, to be honest, because we've changed so much in the years I've been there. I think we're meeting a lot of new needs, new things that people are needing to have help with, changing society, changing communities. And I think I want the Feel Good Factory to continue to actually talk and engage with its community and to meet the needs as they come. So that's what I'm excited about. Yeah.
2: Where can people go to find out more?
1: Well, you can go on our website, which is www.feelgoodfactory.org.uk. I'll say that again, www.feelgoodfactory.org.uk. You can ring us up on 0151 291 8010, or if you're any good at social media, we're on Facebook, X and Instagram.
0: So who does all your socials? How does it work? Do you have a big team of volunteers? How does the Feel Good Factory, because it sounds there's lots going on.
1: Mainly it's me. And I don't know the first thing about social media. No, mainly at the moment it's me. We are looking for some volunteers to take it over, but at the moment it's me. Yeah.
0: Because the charity shop, I love the story of how the charity shop came about. So
1: the charity shop, yeah. Well, a few years ago I had an idea of setting up a table in our reception area to sell bric-a-brac for my groups. So I set it up and it did quite well. A lot a lot of the staff were saying, oh, we don't want that sort of thing in the Feel Good Factory. Anyway, I then got to the point where we were doing it about once a quarter. And then what happened was people were coming in and saying, where's your table? Where's your bric-a-brac table? And people then started to bring us in donations as well, which included clothes and things like that. So very slowly over the years, I got half a room, and then I now got a full room at the front of the building. And yeah, it does really well. We really need the money. So I'm quite proud of the charity shop because I had to fight for that. But yeah.
0: And that's volunteers, isn't it?
1: Oh, it's all volunteers, yes. Yes, they don't let me in that much anymore because I keep changing things around and they don't like it. So it's the volunteers who manage that, yeah.
0: So when you say raising money for your groups, which groups are... So
1: it now raises money for the whole Feel Good Factory. So it's part of the money that keeps the Feel Good Factory going now.
0: But your groups are the history...
1: History, creative writing, and I do a social group called Tea and Talk now, yes. Which is it's what I call a quiet social group. We have a man's group and we have a ladies group, and they're quite vibrant and noisy, but my group's for those who don't really want that and who just want to come along, have a we do quizzes and we do different act. I mean, the other
0: How much is things to come to at the Feel Good Factory?
1: Right, they're all different. It's £3.50 a week after the first two weeks.
0: So you get a little tasters.
1: Yeah, you get 2 weeks free, yeah. To see if you like it, and then it's £3.50 for not all the groups. Some of the groups are free. It depends how they're being funded. Creative writing is £2.50. History is £3.50. The art group, I think, is £5, but that's because we provide all the materials for it, yeah. So they don't have to buy anything. They just pay the £5 and everything's provided.
0: Sounds a lot like us, doesn't it?
2: Yeah.
0: People never really have to pay more than £4.50.
1: No, they're not. We keep the prices down as much.

0: as we can. But unless we've got funding for a group, unless we've got the money, we've got to be able to pay for the tea and the coffee and the biscuits and the cakes and all the materials and things, yeah.
1: Have you got anything coming up?
0: Well, the next big thing we've got coming up will be our summer fair, which is in the first week in August. We will be doing that. We do that in the community garden, the Netherton Community Garden, and there'll be a huge number of stalls and games and activities. Our music group will be playing. We usually try to get one or two other music groups, but we don't always get them, and different activities. So, yeah, that'll be really, really good.
2: So we've got a stall there again, and it was brilliant when we went last year. That's why we've asked if we can come back.
0: Yeah.
2: There was a lady doing, like, painting figurines, so everyone got the chance to do it. And so it was pretty much free for everyone, wasn't it?
0: Yes, it is free, yeah.
2: And then we had Gemma Longworth on the stall next to us from Find It, Fix It, Flog It, you know, the lady who did all the chairs in the cottage. Yeah. She was doing these beautiful flower crowns, wasn't she?
0: Yes. Yeah.
1: And the tires.
2: There was just loads going on throughout the day. There was lots of different organisations, or were they all related to you?
0: A lot of them were related to us. It's usually, I can't say it's definitely this year, but it's usually co-funded by LFC Foundation. So they paid for Gemma Longworth to come along, and that's that sort of person. So yeah, we couldn't really afford that all on our own, but
2: they had a cool
0: us.
2: Little robotic thing, they didn't
0: did,
2: they, the LFC,
0: yeah.
2: All the young ones were loving playing with it, sort of getting the ball to roll in different directions and stuff. It was dead clever.
0: Yeah.
2: I didn't have a clue, but all the young ones were getting it, loving it.
0: On their iPads, they move the robot on their iPads, it's usually really good. I mean, obviously, it's always down to the weather, but... provided the weather's okay, it'll always be fine. Yes, it's great. And yes, we're looking forward to seeing you again.
2: Yeah. And there was a barbecue.
0: And there's a barbecue, yes. Yeah.
2: And a goodie store. That was a sweetie store. Oh, it was really good. You'll have to come this year, Sue.
1: Yeah. Will,
2: yeah. That was brilliant.
0: Yeah.
1: Nice.
2: Is there any other things that you've got planned or...?
0: Yes, well, we've got a volunteers week. We'll be doing a barbecue for our volunteers in a couple of weeks' time, and we're going to be doing activities in the Feel Good Factory right the way through the week to promote volunteering, so that people can say thank you to volunteers, but also, if they want to volunteer. Last week we had a lot of stuff in for the Mental Health Awareness Week. We will be doing something for Grief Day as well, which is on I think the third of August, because we're going to be opening up what we call a grief garden in the community garden, which will be somewhere where people can go, can just sit and think about people that they've lost, relatives, friends, but can also do things like write their names on stones, and the stones will go in a pond and that sort of thing. So we're hoping to launch that.
2: So we seen something similar to that at the women's, didn't we?
1: Yeah.
2: So what did you think of that?
1: I thought it was brilliant.
2: It was really useful. Have you been able to see the one in the women's?
0: No.
2: It's worth it to get some ideas.
0: It's not actually me that's doing it. It's another member of staff who's leading it. And, she's got some very good ideas.
1: That is brilliant.
0: Is it? Yeah.
1: Yes, I think it's wonderful.
0: Yeah.
1: Because it will help people get over the grief a lot quicker.
0: Yeah.
1: And it's for everybody.
0: Absolutely, yeah. I mean, we do run groups for people who've been bereaved. I hadn't mentioned that. So the idea is that this will be somewhere that can go on beyond that, so that they can pop into the community garden if they want to and just sit there. Yeah.
1: What is your favourite song and why?
0: Okay, as I said, this is one that changes about every 5 minutes, but I think at the moment, right at this moment, I'm going to go for Winter's Tale by David Essex, largely because he was my heartthrob when I was a teenager. I just loved him. Still do, actually. Still go to see him if he performs. And Winter's Tale is probably my favourite of his songs. So right at this moment, it's that one. But ask me again in 10 minutes, it'll be something else.
2: He was handsome.
1: Yeah, he was gorgeous, I will admit.
0: Yeah, absolutely gorgeous, yes.
1: Sandra, thank you for coming on Reach Out today. It's been great talking to you.
0: And it's been great talking to you as well. Thank you very much.
1: And thank you. And thank you for listening. This is Sue from Mancap, Liverpool and Sefton on LCR 106.7 FM.

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Hello, good morning, Build a Sea Library, Massive House, between now and 12. You want to mention on the show 07761 908063. So exactly 11:15. What have we got lined up for this morning? Well, we've got Mellencamp, Madonna, The Communards, Taylor Dane, Bananarama, Dire Straits. Belinda Carlisle's got Belinda Carlisle for some strange reason. Pepsin Shirley, Johnny H. Chaz, Janet Jackson, and Ryan Paris all to play between now and 12. And these as well. Go West, King of Wishful Thinking. I don't know.

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Don't Leave Me This Way. Before that, Madonna, Open Your Heart, Mel and Kim, and Go West. 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You want to mention 07761 908063, ahead of the New Daily Croissant at 12. Bananarama Dire Straits, Belinda Carlisle. It says Belinda Carlisle here. Someone's already got a brick to this computer. Pepsi and Shirley, Johnny H. Jazz, Janet Jackson and Ryan Paris, all to play between now and 12. And Taylor Thing at 11:30, just gone, and tell her to my heart.

Do you remember the video to that? She actually used her husband in the video. Talk about cheap labour. Belinda Carlisle, Heaven's a Place on Earth for that Dire Straits. Banana Rama, Taylor Dane, morning. Just come around to 11:45. Liverpool coming to Radio 106.7 FM. Build Sea Lavery, Matthew Grounds. See you now at 12. Ahead of the new daily croissants. Ah, right, I've just got to shut up a second. Hang on. They do get upset if I talk over them. Johnny H. Jazz, Janet Jackson, Ryan Paris, and now Pepsi and Shirley and Heartache. Good morning.

Michael's sister, Janet Jackson, together again. Before that, Johnny H. Jazz, Pepsi and Shirley, Belinda Carlisle. Although it says Belinda Carlisle on this screen. Honestly, this computer. Thanks for your company. This is Bill C. Library and Matthew Grimes. 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All right, that's it. Stand by. New Daily Questions coming up next. Just to torture even more. Lots in the papers today. Social media ban. UFC fighting on the White House lawn. There's still beat some of the fighting on the White House lawn, I suppose. And other things to talk about as well. Join us after 12. We'll leave it with Ryan Powers, the Dolce Vita. I'll see you in 3 minutes and 21 seconds time from now.

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Hello, my name's Steve Farragher, and I'm here to explain to you all about the LCR Club 100. 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I realise £100 is a big ask, especially at the moment. But in reality, this £100 equates to eating one Greg steak bake or drinking one Starbucks coffee a week. In return for being part of Club 100, you'll get a framed certificate, an LCR mug, and the chance to be a guest on our programme, Kenny Island Discs. But more importantly, you'll get a warm, fuzzy feeling that you or your organisation is contributing to a worthwhile community project. You can either make a one-off payment by Bax of £100 or set up a monthly standing order of only £8.34. Donations need to be made to Kensington Vision, which is all one word, Community Interest Company via the Co-op Bank. Our SOR code is 089299. That's 089299. And our bank account details are 65255654. That's 65255654. If you'd like more information or more details, then contact me, Steve Farragher, by emailing steve@l-c-r.co.uk. Or you can even call into the LCR studio, 53 to 57 Holt Road. And you can also see what your donation is delivering to the community. Thanks very much for listening.

0: 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Liverpool coming to Radio 106.7 FM. Good afternoon, good evening, good morning, wherever you listen to us. It is a new daily croissant. Me and Matty Grimes with it till 2. Not on my own today, being a Monday. Kira's here. Hello.
1: Hello.
0: Bronwyn's here.
1: Hello.
0: Andy's here.
2: Hello.
0: What time did you get out of bed?
2: Oh, I don't know, 10:45.
0: Oh. Well trained.
2: Anyway. My nose is all blocked up. I woke up about 6 a.m. I can breathe.
0: Right, Steve's not well. Right, he started with a cough last week, now he's got a bunged up nose. I got an email this morning, basically. So, watch it, it's going round.
2: Oh, God, I haven't got that.
0: Anyway.
1: Highly contagious.
0: And that's just us. Anyway, let's go through the usual, shall we?
2: Well, I've seen him 3 times last week, so...
0: Oh, there you go. Yeah, oh, well, there you go. Say no more.
1: Yeah.
0: There you go. Right. What are we doing? Oh, yeah, that's it. We are Liverpool's
2: four
0: only...
2: 4 times, actually.
0: Well, Liverpool's only local commuter radio station on FM. In 2019, we were granted a licence by Ofcom. 5 years later, they give us an extension. Fools. And then extended it again. Thanks very much. We are Liverpool Community Radio. We're on 106.7 FM. 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And the show's new daily croissant, Monday to Friday between 12 and 2. First hour of the papers, second hour of the guest. No guest, but I'm going to play an interview just after 1. Because it's Learning Disability Week, and as you know, on at 10 o'clock on a Monday, Wednesday and a Friday, we have our friends from NCAP who do their show, and Rachel did an interview earlier last week, and I'm going to play out because it's Learning Disability Week. If you want to get in touch with us, 077-619-08063, the phone is somewhere.
2: Or just call me.
0: I'll just call Andy.
2: If you know me, call me.
0: If you know Andy's number, you know, didn't give him a text.
1: Yeah.
0: Right, socials were on Facebook, Liverpool Community Radio, New Voice of the City, XLCRFM, TikTok and Instagram. Ain't got a clue. We're on there, but I don't know. Right, into the headlines on the papers. Who's starting?
2: Bronwyn, do you want
0: to... Ladies first.
1: There's no ladies here. No, sorry. I just looked over at Kieran and I was like, wait, I'm insulting someone else. I was being self-deprecating.
0: Moving swiftly on.
1: Right. Andy Burnham, he's going to do everything and more, he says.
0: Oh,
1: so,
2: forever.
1: Yeah, so he's going to keep the triple lock on pensions and cut taxes for pensioners.
0: Or okay.
1: He's going to look at cutting taxes for pensioners. And he's also going to resurrect HS2, build council houses on a post-war scale, and reform the utility firms. This is, it's been driving me mad, right?
0: Okay.
1: Labour politicians keep falling into... They keep saying such and such thing needs reform. It's like, stop saying that.
3: Use another word. Is that what you mean?
1: Yeah, yeah. I'm sure that you're, the various press teams at Labour are like, no, stop. Yeah. If I was a reform press team, I am absolutely making a compilation of all the different people from other parties saying, "Oh, this needs reform. This needs reform," and that's the advert, and you're done.
0: Yeah, true.
3: Yeah,
0: good point.
3: Yeah, yeah. Just Google. There are other words out there. Change.
0: Grace has come out with these policies. If he gets in, but it's carrying them through.
1: I'm so unconvinced.
0: Are you convinced that he can win the by-election on Thursday?
1: I don't... In case anyone from Makerfield is listening, I don't want to influence anything unduly, but I'm kind of convinced that there are a lot of people who maybe wouldn't usually vote who will come out to vote for the only reason that it would be funny if he lost.
0: Fair enough.
3: Yeah.
0: Okay.
2: Yeah. It's a gamble. It's like he's put all of his eggs in one contingency.
3: I know. It's a gamble for the country too, isn't it? You know, there's a lot at stake, isn't there?
2: And it's so vague. He's like, I might be the leader. Ha ha. Wink, wink. Yeah. And then he's like, but I'm also complaining about local issues.
3: Yes, indeed.
2: And it's like, Andy? Is anyone? is any of this to do with it?
3: Mm. Yeah, I mean, when he's coming out with big statements like that, they sound more kind of national level.
1: Oh, yeah.
3: Planning changes here than a local level of Makerfield. It's not going to just do it for the pensioners in Makerfield, is it?
2: Andy Burnham, these changes. A man for all seasons.
3: I know.
1: He keeps saying, if I become PM, and, you know,
0: you
1: I
0: could
1: think
0: probably do a better job.
1: It's not an unreasonable question if you're in Makerfield, be like, okay, but what if you just become the MP and then Wes Streeton becomes PM, Prime Minister, or something like that?
0: Oh, yeah.
3: Yeah. I kind of find it a bit unnerving, too, that, you know, no disrespect at all to the electorate in Makerfield, but almost like they've got quite a bit of power here in their hands, don't they, of choosing possibly the next prime minister.
2: It
3: doesn't seem very democratic when you
2: That's kind of the way the system is, isn't it? It's like when the Conservative Party members got to choose the Prime Minister. And we don't know, we don't know how many there are because they don't release the figures. And we don't know the age demographic or like anything about them. So it could be a lot or it could be a small amount.
1: Could be 10 people.
2: And they all voted for Liz Truss, if you remember. Who then they said, oh, that was the wrong result, so we're going to get the guy who didn't win in. So you're like, well, that wasn't very democratic, was it? Like, so it's like a very small pool of voters got like a lot of say.
0: It's the MPs, isn't it? I think the MPs and the local Labour Party have the decision. I don't know how it works because Steve would know how it works. I don't. I'll be honest.
2: The Labour Party, their process would be entirely different.
0: Yeah, exactly. So you just
2: still
0: wait
2: and see
0: what
2: happens. Secretive.
3: Yeah, but this, at the end of the day, they make up their own rules, don't they?
1: No.
3: Within the party about how they, you know, that's the
1: and
3: thing as well, you know.
1: Yeah, stuff that was set up in the Victorian era. It's just sort of been chugging along.
0: Anyway, enough of politics. I mean, well, obviously, the by-election is this Thursday.
3: Yes.
0: We'll find out on Friday morning.
2: A full list of candidates is available online.
0: Oh, yes. I like the way you... Oh, you've been reading the Ofcom rules, you.
2: I've been listening to PM too much.
0: Oh, okay, fair enough. I see, you have to throw that one in, don't you?
2: What?
0: PM. It's good. That's another station.
3: Yeah.
2: Trying to say Evan Davis, you should get him on.
0: You're trying to say we're uncultured.
2: No, we've got more to talk about than PM.
0: Anyway.
2: I like PM.
0: Ladies and gentlemen, can I just say PM is on another radio station
2: on at 5 tonight, so tune in.
0: Oh my God.
2: Then listen to us.
1: Yeah, because we're on at 6.
2: So you can get two views in the news.
3: We're trying to be as democratic as possible here at LCR. That's what we're about, hearing all voices.
2: Anyway, moving swiftly on, just listen to LCR 106.7 FM all night.
0: And if PM can mention us, it would be even better. Right, moving swiftly on. What's on your paper, Ant?
2: We've got a story about this is a completely different tone. Let's do
0: excellent
2: pub sci-fi sitcom link thing. Ooh. Brings visitors from around the world.
0: Interesting.
2: Which I thought was quite nice. It's the Egbeth Arms in Egbeth, surprisingly. So I have been there a few times. It's a bit of a... It used to be called the Victoria... It changed its name from the Egbeth Arms to the Victoria for a while.
1: And it's back again.
2: Now it's back as the Egbeth Arms.
0: Yeah.
1: Okay.
2: But if you remember from the TV show Red Dwarf...
0: Never watched it.
2: All right.
1: I've watched it. I'll take this one.
0: Thanks, Bronwyn. Appreciate it.
1: Starring Craig Charles... Scouse.
2: Yeah, as he's Dave Lister, isn't he?
1: Yep.
2: Yeah, so Dave Lister, canonically, was born under the pool table in the Egbeth Arms.
1: Good God.
2: So there's a... not Craig Charles, I might add.
1: No,
2: Dave Lister.
1: The character, yes.
2: So that's kind of his backstory in the show.
3: There's a lot of material there, isn't there?
2: So there is a pool table in the Egbeth Arms, and I have been there. I have played on that pool table.
1: Do they have a plaque?
2: Do they have a plaque? They do have a plaque, yeah. That was in the news story, yeah.
1: Amazing.
2: So I think they're trying to lean into this more for a touristy thing.
3: Why not?
2: Come down to the Egbeth Arms and see the plaque where Dave Lister, the fictional character, was born under the pool table. Yeah. And spend 50p to have a go at the pool yourself. So it's pretty good.
3: I'm just trying to imagine the story. I'm coming in with my kind of midwife's hat on me here. I'm really struggling with this child coming into the world under a pool table.
1: I will say in Red Dwarf, they weren't always striving for realism.
3: Thank you. Right.
0: Well, putting your midwife hat on, I'm sure we've got plenty of stories of births. we may go into that, we may not.
3: My goodness, you think there's, issues with resources in the NHS. We end up under a pool table.
0: Loads of stories to talk about, folks.
2: He was born in 2155, if anyone's interested.
1: Yeah.
2: So he hasn't been born yet.
3: Right.
2: So you'll see the place where he will be born. It's very convoluted and sci-fi.
1: So the Egbeth Arms needs to stay open for another, 120 years?
0: 119 years.
3: Yeah.
0: Right. Okay. 129 years.
2: Rob Grant and Doug Naylor, who created the show, used to drink in the Egbeth Arms. It isn't just a random name they picked out. It was probably an in-joke by them that they thought it would be funny that their character
3: That's quite clever.
2: Born.
3: I think that's quite smart.
0: Why not just call him Eggy?
3: Eggy?
0: What? Egbeth Arms?
2: Dave Egworth.
0: Yeah, Dave Egworth.
2: I mean, maybe, because, you know...
0: Dave Arms? Dave Egworth Arms?
2: They could have called him Dave Egworth.
0: They could have done.
1: Yeah.
0: You know. Anyway.
3: It's attracting the tourists anyway, is it, Andy?
2: Yes, you said people... We have had people from as far as America.
0: Ladies and gentlemen, do you think PM has some...
2: We've had Robbie Fowler in... We have some of the cast of Hollyoaks. Oh, they're like regular customers.
1: I imagine the cast of Hollyoaks are not going because they're big Red Dwarf fans.
0: Though. Well, you'd be surprised.
2: Yeah. Ooh, well,
0: I mean, if you think about
2: we
0: it...
2: We don't know, do we?
0: If you think about it, it's only... I mean, the Hollyoaks set is only about a 10-minute walk away from Egworth.
1: Yeah.
2: No, it's in Tilwell.
0: Yeah, no, so it's about 10, 15 minutes in the car.
2: Oh, so
0: they must film and go, right, come on, let's go to the Egg Arms.
3: Yeah.
0: Anyway.
3: Gosh. Right, everyone's gone there now.
0: Oh. Yeah.
3: It's a shout out today for the Egbert Arms, isn't it?
0: Yeah. And we're
3: very happy to do.
0: Andy said he will be into Playpool, as well as our playlist from local bands as well. Kick off with this one. I think he still has his Monday night slot at the cabin. Go along and join in from 8 o'clock. It is Ian Prowse, and this is Battle.

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4: Indeed, Michael Edward are here at 2 today. Liverpool Community Radio, 106.7 FM. New Daily Cost on me, Matty Grimes. Hello. With it till 2. Kira's here.
5: Hello.
4: Bronwyn's here.
5: Hello.
4: Andy's here.
6: Hello.
4: With it till 2. I say we're with it till 2. Right, back to the papers. Who wants to start?
5: Well, all right. Hold on. Do you want to talk about...
4: Go on, what are we talking about?
5: Well, Keir Starmer came out of his little house today.
7: He did. Bright and early.
5: Yeah.
7: I know.
4: Yeah. The house he lives above.
5: I know. Yeah. So there's going to be a... I'm going to editorialise as a strict but vague ban on social media for under 16s. And a curfew, apparently, for 16 and 17-year-olds, which...
7: That should be interesting.
5: Yeah.
6: Like, how's the curfew Well, like, that's the Vegas one. Like, what, it gets dark and you can't get on the internet?
5: Well, what's going to happen is they're going to ask all of the social media companies very nicely, work out how that's going to happen.
7: Because
5: they don't know. They don't know how computers
7: work. Well, because they're completely on board with this, of course, aren't they?
6: So it's like you can't look at Facebook posts after 8 p.m.
4: if you're on 16.
7: Like a watershed thing, isn't it? Like TV, isn't it? In the old days.
4: They go on about how this, it's got to be age verification, right? Mm. I just wonder how people are going to get, you know, people will get round it.
5: Yeah. Of course they will, yeah.
6: But it's, I don't want the government, or not even the government, some tech agency having all of my address and details of my driving
5: license and everything. Or whatever they want to do with it.
7: I know. Yeah. See, that's the downside to it. And the kind of the other side as well. Not everybody's totally in favour of this ban because they're thinking... That's actually, we're not addressing the underlying problem here.
5: It's
7: the tech companies and, you know, and what they're allowing.
5: That's, the Molly Rose Foundation, which is set up by Ian Russell after his daughter died. They've put a statement out saying that just a flat-out ban for an age group fails to tackle fundamental product safety risks. Because, it's like, so there's no sort of, like... trying to because there's, you know, the thing with social media is that you can just use it to be like, I'll just, you know, talk to people about my favorite TV show Red Dwarf or something like
7: that. Exactly.
5: Have a whole blog set up where you know, talk about, and this is the Egbeth Arms, and you know, lots of people do that. I do that with the other programs and stuff, but then the same functionality, the same platform you can use to like get convinced of conspiracy theories or to like plan race riots and stuff and all like horrible
7: that's
5: things.
7: The thing.
5: And so just saying like, oh, well, the thing that's bad is like the concept of social media because I, Keir Starmer, and old and don't really get it. But it's just sort of, well, I mean, it's going to make it so that the people who like are like probably more susceptible to the harms of it will just find a way to circumvent it and then be even more like feel even more isolated and therefore able to be convinced of
4: Will that push people towards the dark web?
6: I mean,
4: you know what I mean? Is that going to...
7: It's just a classic, isn't it? It's the psychology of it and telling a kid you can't have something, they'll want it, isn't it? Even more.
6: But if you're a kid and you're involved in like a community online, that's your whole world.
5: Yeah.
6: And then suddenly you're not allowed to because Keir Starmer said so.
5: Yeah. Like I remember when I was a teen, like I'm very much, I think...
4: You're still a teenager.
5: It's been 10 years.
4: It's been 30 years for me. A bit longer, actually.
7: Sounds like a confession. Actually,
5: well, when I in the halcyon days of my youth, hundreds of years ago, I was like, I think my age group was the first sort of group of teenagers to really be like seriously on social media a lot. And it was like, you know, there's some stuff where it's like, even at the time, I was like, this is probably not great. But there was like, I had loads of friends who like ran, like did loads of sewing and ran like blogs teaching people how to sew and stuff like that and did all sorts of, like, and kept up like archives of like the thing they were interested in. They would make like these big projects and they would work with like people from like all around the world on it and like do these really impressive things. And then it's like, so, and well, I can tell you that Lisa Nandy, the culture secretary, has said this would need to be part of a basket of measures, but there's no telling what like it's, well, it definitely should be part of a basket of measures.
6: But what are those measures? How does it work?
5: Are you gonna like reopen like like youth centres, youth hubs and stuff like that.
6: Yeah, what are the kids going to do when they can't click on the internet?
7: Exactly, where are you going to direct them?
5: Are you going to make it cheaper to go out in the town with your mates?
4: Like,
7: Yeah.
6: And
4: Keir Starmer said earlier today that he said the ban We're hoping to pass a regulation for Christmas, adding the band will therefore come into place early next year.
6: Yeah. Well, yeah. Is he going to be around to shepherd this band?
4: Well, I mean, this is, you see.
6: It's like fantasy politics again from Keir Starmer.
7: I know.
6: Where he's like, oh, I'm just in charge, it's fine. And it's like, well, why are all these other things happening then?
7: I mean, the week that's in it. Yeah.
5: It's like, oh, God. Yeah. The Housing Secretary, Matthew Pennycook is his name, was announcing, like, oh, we're going to do all this leasehold reform in the next session of government, so after the next general election when we get our second term. Like, okay, so so it's not going to happen then. All right, understood.
7: Yeah, it's all this. Yeah. There's definitely a whiff of it, isn't there? And being rushed through, and I think that was the objection from Molly Russell Foundation as well. It's suddenly coming. It's for political gain. If we're, you know, it has definitely like a whiff of that, doesn't
6: gamble
7: it?
6: From Keir Starmer to look relevant.
7: Completely. And it's like, but equally, it's like, it's firefighting, you could argue as well, just bringing in a social media ban like this, couldn't you? Like, I mean, the tech giants and all this, they need, the government needs to be taking them on.
6: Yeah,
7: and
6: maybe pay the taxes.
4: Not a good idea.
6: across Europe.
5: And I tell you what, right, it's, because on some, it's a very, like, you know, punitive and authoritarian thing to do to teenagers. Like, it's really patronising.
7: It is quite,
5: But it's also an impossibly, like, weak response to the fact that Elon Musk, who owns X, has been, like, inciting violence in the UK. I'm, like, in my opinion, you know, he keeps, like, saying all these things about, like, oh, the, like, two-tier policing, all of this, like, oh, the UK government is racist against white people, like, inciting the, like, all the things
7: division.
5: We've been seeing.
6: And it isn't 16 and 17 year olds who are reading
5: it's
6: that.
5: It's not.
6: It's like middle aged people.
5: Yeah. I mean,
6: maybe they should ban them from the internet.
7: There is that argument.
6: why should one group be banned and not another?
7: And the parents are meanwhile scrolling.
6: Why is the government always like picking on you?
5: I've often been looking, like, had seen the sort of things that are getting commented beneath Echo articles on Facebook and been like, there needs to be a social media ban for over 80s, I think. Cause it's
6: or maybe people who aren't like,
5: you should have to have a driving license before you can go on the
6: like
5: internet.
6: An internet
7: or something.
6: You could read something and not believe it.
7: They need to get a more as well, a much more structured approach to kind of teaching about online safety from in school, all the way from reception, the whole,
6: and
7: you know,
6: well, you wouldn't
7: be
6: able to do that
7: all the way through.
6: If you weren't allowed to use the internet. So how would you?
7: Well, no,
6: you're supposed to just go onto it and you're 18 and go, what's the internet like?
7: Well, no, that's what I'm saying, Andy. No, do you know what I mean? Joking aside, like, it's like a preparation for the adult world, isn't it? Like, you're learning about how you vote, like, you're learning about, do you know what I mean? Yeah. Like, these bigger, wider things about looking after yourself. It comes under that.
5: Well, like, for a long time now, there's been sort of cuts into humanities education. And like, oh, well, that's not important. Like, I know, I think Kemi Badenoch is still on that hobby horse of, like, oh, well, they're worthless degree, they rip off degrees, so why bother with humanities education? But if you teach humanities properly, then it allows people to be more discerning when they read something, to be able to say, like, oh, well, I'm being manipulated here, so
7: Yeah,
5: but because that's been massively cut, because I'm not to be too, like, but politicians quite like being able to manipulate people.
6: It's a useful tool.
7: Yes, indeed.
4: Well, YouTube were the first ones to come out with a statement we invest in expert-led age-appropriate experiences and default protections for teens over a decade, and we'll continue to do so. YouTube's a vital resource for young people, educators and parents. Blanket bans push kids out of such curated service. Supervisory beneficial experiences and towards anonymous, less safe services.
6: I mean, that's true.
7: It's true, isn't it? You know, they'll get it in the more dangerous way, isn't it? It's even like on a wider scale, say, legalising cannabis or something. Do you know what I mean? Many people use it, and there's an argument to do it safely.
5: And that's worked in other countries.
7: You know, than the unsafe way and getting in trouble with law and everything.
6: If
7: you
6: want to buy it, no, it's going to say, how old are you before you buy this?
4: And Snapchat have come out and said that it could push them onto a less safe platform.
7: Yeah.
4: It said an outright ban that disconnects teens from relationships doesn't make them safer. It simply pushes them towards less safe platforms, which you spoke about. It adds that it's long supports a thoughtful and proportionate regulation and shares the government's aim to protect young people from online harm, and it is vital that the government now carefully considers how a ban would be applied. Messaging services like WhatsApp and Signal will not be included in the ban.
6: But that's so arbitrary because you can easily message anyone.
5: Lots of cases in the courts of domestic terrorists who have been specifically radicalized on WhatsApp or Signal. So
7: You know, where there's a will, there's a way, isn't there?
6: Anywhere.
7: We're sending people to the moon, and someone want to even go to Mars, don't they? Do you know what I mean?
4: Absolutely.
7: And they're developing the techniques. We can get the regulations can be embedded in these platforms. It's whether the owners of these platforms are willing to do that, cooperate, isn't it?
6: Keir Starmer says we should move to a digital-based economy. And then he's like, oh, you're not allowed to use digital-based economy. It's like, well, how are they going to know anything about it when they're old enough? How are you going to build any kind of career?
5: You need to teach them. 16-year-old applying for jobs, a lot of jobs are sort of like, oh, well, you need to be able to use social media. Yeah. And if you're 16, you're like...
7: So if you're coming out, you've never had any access to social media. Yeah, it's true. It's only one part of it. I think it's a real sticky plaster approach.
4: It is.
7: And he's rushed out Monday morning, the week of us, just coincidentally, of a little by-election happening later in the week.
6: It's so, and it's reactive Labour policy.
4: I'll give it a go.
6: It's like, what can we do? Yeah. Just grab something.
7: Yeah, I know. Yeah. Yeah. Yeah.
4: I mean, we've not heard from... Meta or Facebook, you know, the people who are not heard anything from them as yet. I mean, the time difference is what? It's just come around to about, they're 8 hours, aren't they? So they're probably still asleep. You know, but it'd be interesting to see what they say.
7: It will be interesting to see what they say, won't it?
6: So what's they've got to do they've got a time limit to do it themselves, or is that like another thing? That was what he said last week, or has they changed that again? Or is it just...
7: Do you mean to put...
6: do it yourself, or we'll do it.
5: I don't know.
6: Because that's what you said last week.
4: Speaking of America, morning to Tom and Joyce over there in Florida. They're up.
5: Morning.
4: Morning. It's still morning over there, isn't it?
5: Yeah.
4: Yeah, it's morning. Yeah, it's 25 to...
6: Still morning here.
4: Still morning here, I know. Yeah. No, it's afternoon now.
7: It's the morning for Andy. He's only up an hour.
6: Sorry, everyone.
4: Now, we can see where people listen to us, right? And, you know, you mentioned PM...
7: He's got to be in his bottom.
4: We've got a listener in Salford. So that means someone in Media City is listening.
6: Hello, Evan.
7: Hello, Salford.
5: Please come on the show. We'd love to have you.
4: Yes. Give us a ring.
6: We've got a message from Paul Milan, who's joining in the debate. One of our listeners.
7: Hi, Paul.
4: Do you know Andy?
6: Not a nepotism at all. He says, Apple have just spent a small fortune giving the powers back to parents over online. Where's it gone? God, I've been banned. It's disappeared, my message.
4: Key is here,
7: It's been regulated. It's come in already, the ban.
6: He said, Apple have just spent a small fortune giving the powers back to parents over online usage below certain ages, only for the government to come and take it away.
4: Right.
6: Snapchat isn't an entirely safe platform, and I am 47. Any age you can be manipulated on the internet.
7: Yeah, and if you're you can be in a vulnerable place emotionally at any age or stage in your life, and you happen upon, and you're in a lonely place or whatever, the chips are down, and you happen upon scrolling away on your phone, isn't it? And you could lead yourself down goodness knows what avenue. So it's,
6: and you can replace the word internet with, you can be in the pub and meet some people who aren't the best people ever. You can be in the park or at school. You know, it's like,
7: and you're not at your best or whatever. You could be easily, couldn't you? It's much bigger, wider conversation, isn't it? It's needed.
8: Absolutely, to look after everyone.
6: Or you could be reading a newspaper. Bad 16 or 17 year olds from reading newspapers.
4: Speaking of reading newspaper, do you have a story?
6: What, me?
4: Yes, you. You've got a newspaper open.
6: I've got a newspaper.
7: After the Egbert Arms.
6: I've got another pub story.
7: The pub.
6: Pub story.
4: Is there a theory here going on with two pub stories?
6: We're on a pub crawl, so we've been to Egbert.
4: Yeah, go on.
6: And now we're going up to Old Rowan. Which, weirdly, I was thinking about this yesterday because I was on the train and I went past Old Rowan. Yeah. And I was thinking how Old Rowan is another area of Liverpool that's named after a pub.
4: Is it?
6: Can anyone think of the other one?
7: Named after a pub.
4: Named after a pub.
6: Yeah. Because the Rowan was a pub,
4: Right.
6: And it was now it's an area of Liverpool, Old Road.
7: Oh, yeah.
6: So,
4: oh, I don't know.
6: Oh. Anyone got the other one?
4: No, come on.
5: I feel like I could convince myself that any area of Liverpool we'll was named a after a pub. Like, yeah. I could be like, yeah, the Naughty Ash pub, you know it.
4: Yeah, Naughty Ash. Yeah.
7: Or Derby.
5: The Norris Greens. Arms.
6: No, it's Old Swan.
5: Oh, wow.
6: Really the place named after a pub, because the Swan pub is there.
4: Oh,
6: it was a stagecoach place on the way from Liverpool.
7: Yeah. Along, named the suburbs after a pub.
6: Yeah, so Old Road is also similar. Yeah. But they did knock down the Old Road.
7: They did. It's not far from where I live, actually. Mm. Yeah, yeah. And it was a lovely old building. That was the Old Roan pub.
6: Yeah,
7: It went into rack and ruin the last few years. It was,
6: So it was knocked down in December last year, with permission granted to be replaced by a three-story block of flats.
4: Oh, great.
7: Yeah.
6: Nothing has happened on the site since.
7: Correct.
5: A tale as old as time.
6: Sefton Council leader Marion Atkinson told The Echo that she has asked council officers to contact the developer to establish a timeline.
7: She's willing to go down with a shovel.
6: Yeah.
7: It's going.
6: It's like a massive hole there.
7: It is. You see it's an eyesore.
6: I was on the train yesterday. I looked down. I was like, oh, that's where the pub was. And it made me wonder how long it had been. And then someone else has actually written the story today.
5: Yeah.
6: They must have been reading my mind.
5: Were they behind you on the train having the same thought?
4: You know what? They probably were.
6: Local resident Derek, 83.
4: Hello, Derek.
6: That developer.
4: You know what? They probably were.
6: Local resident Derek, 83.
4: Hello, Derek.
6: Developers should include a timescale in the planning application. Derek added,

0: I think Jerrica's a good point, though. There should be time scales for there's getting so many shovel in the ground.
1: Like all across the city and all across the country, there's so many cases of like, oh, a developer said, yeah, yeah, we can do this. And then they've started doing it, like knocked everything down and started digging a hole and then been like, oh, actually it's harder than we thought it was going to be. So we'll just clear
0: it. Or they run out of money. Yeah. Isn't it? It smacks at that, doesn't it?
2: Or they'll take over pubs and turn them into shops. And I mean, the classic example we've got not far from us is there was a pub, the Den and Arms, which was quite local, nice local pub. Now it is a shop. Mm-hmm. The Shipperies, which was on Dane and Road, which isn't too far away from us as well, now turned into housing.
3: The weighing machine.
2: The weighing machine's now a shop.
0: Yeah.
2: You know, so the pub industry is dying out.
3: And it is. The beer and pour is now a flat, isn't it? That used to be down that end.
2: Yeah.
1: Well, this is why it's so important to have a popular sitcom that says one of its characters was born in your pub, and then they never close it.
0: Yeah.
3: So it's sort of done the old Rowan years ago.
1: Yeah.
2: Well, there you go. Mm. Anyway, let's play some music. Since we're talking about trains, play this one. John Lewis Griffith, The Last Train to Paradise. That Andy was on yesterday. Going past the old Rowan.

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1: Sorry, I don't have an answer for that.
2: Hello, salu, ahlan, ciao, titi, hola. Liverpool is the world's greatest city. 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
4: 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New Daily Cross on me, Matthew Grimes. Kira's over there.
5: Hello.
4: Robin's over here.
5: Hello.
4: Andy's over there.
6: Hello.
4: Just talking about Charlie Chochback Street off there.
5: Yeah. As you do.
4: As you do.
5: On a Monday.
4: On a Monday. But anyway, good book.
5: Good
4: film.
5: Good lessons in it.
6: Yeah.
4: Very good.
6: A lot of weird stuff in there.
5: Oh,
4: yeah. Umber lumpers.
6: They should have that on the syllabus.
4: Do you reckon?
6: Yeah. School.
5: Yeah.
4: All right. Okay, I'm going to put this to you.
6: It's a popular book, and at least you think about it more rather than reading something that you don't know.
4: Right. How would you describe the Umber lumpers? Would you say they were happy to work for Charlie, or were they just put in there?
6: It was a complex
7: one. This is the real... I mean, I'm sure that people have written, like, big, long essays and talking about, like, the... Mm. I mean, because in real life, the chocolate trade has such a, like, dark history and dark present.
4: I like that. Chocolate dark.
7: Yeah.
6: But he pays them in beans as well.
7: Pays them in beans.
6: And they seem happy because they don't know...
7: They don't... but he's taken them from their home. Like, he's completely, like, just...
5: Oh, yeah.
7: Like, they've been trafficked, actually.
6: Yeah.
5: Yeah.
6: And they're not allowed to leave the factory.
7: Yeah, he has their passports.
5: Like. Well, he's using them. And it's,
6: I mean, there is the whole, like, oh, are these your slaves? And he's like, no, they're willing. No, they love it.
7: They love it.
6: I speak to this one here. Isn't it great? it's lovely. I love it.
5: And every one of them looks the same, isn't it? And it's a real, I think, it's a real kind of utilitarian vibe and what we can get out of you.
7: And so, like, sticky about it.
6: Oh, yeah. They're always like the other, because they don't ever talk to the kids. They only ever sing across, like, the water. Yeah. They're always in the background.
5: Yeah.
6: They don't have a chat with the umphalumphas.
5: They have no voice.
7: They're definitely the other. Given any sort of interiority.
4: Now, do you think they've got a union?
7: No.
6: No. Willy Wonka is the union. Yeah. He tells the story of how he rescued them, but you never hear their side. He
5: said, this is so sinister.
6: He's like, I took them back and I look after them and I rescue them because they had a horrible life. Yeah. So you go, okay, yeah.
5: And look what you're giving them now.
6: But you never get the chance. They have no agency to say whether or not they enjoy it or what happened to them.
5: You've made them all look the same.
4: Mm. Yeah, probably ruining generations. Anyway, let's move swiftly.
6: Yeah, they wear the same uniform in the film. Yeah.
7: Oh, hey, do you want to do some birthdays?
4: Yeah, let's do some birthdays. If it's Charlie's birthday, you can forget it. Go on.
6: Cheer up, Charlie.
7: Quote of the day is from Paul Johnson, who I didn't have time to look up before.
4: Okay,
7: I did the segment.
4: Well, that's fine.
7: Usually I do. He says, the word meaningful when used today is nearly always meaningless.
4: Philosophical.
5: Well,
6: or is
7: Paul.
6: It?
7: I don't know.
6: Oh, you can say that.
4: Did he really mean it?
5: Yeah.
4: Sorry. I'll just shut up now.
6: I don't know who that is, but I don't buy into that.
5: I don't buy into that.
7: It's one of those things.
6: It sounds like a meaningless.
7: You just say it, and everyone's like, "Oh wow, that probably is clever."
6: He's
7: but
6: so
7: it
6: deep
7: is.
6: And clever. Yeah. He's so mysterious.
7: Speaking of mysterious, I don't know. It's Noddy Holder's birthday.
5: Yay! Anyone
4: who says that. His famous line, get out now. It's only June.
6: I wasn't going to say
4: that. No. Thank God for that. I mean, he's probably halfway through his check from the royalties.
7: Yeah.
6: Yes. Well, it's nearly midway through June he'd be looking forward.
7: Just
6: payday.
7: Yeah.
4: I mean, he does actually say, doesn't he? He said, you know, I think he said in an interview that, as far as they're concerned, once January comes and that check hits, that's it. That's their pension for the year. Yeah. They don't have to do anything.
6: I mean, it has lasted the test of time, though.
4: Absolutely. It's over 50 years old, and it's still played every year.
6: Yeah, what other songs? Apart from those Christmas songs, what other songs?
4: Yeah. Slade, Come On, Feel the Noise.
5: Oh, yeah.
4: There's, Slade's got a massive back catalogue, but a lot of people remember that one. But I think the story behind it as well was the record company said, well, look, Christmas is coming, just release the record. And they were like, we'll do this record. And they were like, okay, we'll release it at Christmas. And it just had the hook that obviously got people in.
5: Yeah.
4: And it just went on from there. I mean, Noddy Holder's admitted it. He just said every January he comes down, they're like, great. Yeah. I think it was £1.7 million they get in royalties.
6: Wow.
5: Happy
7: days. Yeah, nothing to be sniffed at. And exactly. I hope he's spending that money well on his birthday.
4: Indeed, happy birthday. Anyway, how old is Noddy Holder?
7: What birthday is it?
4: Oh, it's got to be 80.
6: 83.
5: I'm going to be so honest here, guys.
4: Oh, here we go.
5: Because I actually know, because I did hear his birthday coming in. So,
7: well.
6: Are you going to guess or just tell us?
4: You're going to guess or just tell us and put him out of our misery.
5: Which would you prefer?
4: I said just put him out of our misery.
5: He's 80.
7: It's a big 8-0.
5: Yeah. He's 80 today.
4: 80. Happy birthday, Noddy.
7: And many happy returns.
4: It's your birthday.
7: Mm-hmm.
4: It's good show.
7: It is also the birthday of Courtney Cox, who you will remember from Friends and the Scream franchise.
5: Yeah.
4: Oh, right. No, she married? Wasn't she married to Kurt Cobain?
7: No, that's Courtney Love.
4: Is it? Sorry.
6: Which one's Courtney Cox in Friends?
7: She's Monica.
6: Okay.
7: And in Scream, she's Gail the journalist.
5: Okay. Oh, and do you know where else she was caught on camera? At the Bruce Springsteen concert. Do you remember when he lived? Was that Courtney Cox? Yes, it was. And he brought her up on stage, dancing in the dark in the video.
7: Oh.
5: Did you know that? Yeah. Before she actually got famous on Friends.
4: See?
5: Yeah.
6: Oh, there right.
5: You
6: go. Okay.
5: Yeah. So, do you remember the live, performance, Dancing in the Dark, was huge and whatever. And she was with her and her mate, were brought up on stage dancing away at Bruce Springsteen.
4: I've never watched an episode of Friends.
6: No, I don't watch Friends either.
7: Have you watched Scream?
6: No.
7: You should, it's amazing.
4: I watched a spoof. I watched Scary Movie.
7: Oh, no, you got. I mean, the thing is, oh, God, don't get me started. Yeah. The thing about it is that Scream is already like sort of a parody film because it's like Wes Craven reflecting on his earlier work and stuff, and all of the characters in it have watched all of these old horror films, so they like, even as it's happening, they're like, oh, I know what's going on. So it's already like a homage in that way.
4: Yeah.
7: But it's really good, and Courtney Cox is in it, and it's her birthday. And how old is she?
4: Courtney Cox, I'm going to go 57.
6: 49, 50.
4: 49, 50.
6: I don't know.
8: One of them. I'm going to go 60.
7: She is actually 62.
4: Okay. Oh,
7: yeah.
4: Happy birthday, Courtney.
8: Happy birthday, Courtney.
7: Love to have you on the show if you're listening.
4: Yeah, absolutely, yes. Courtney. If you're listening, then, you know, get in touch with us.
7: Mm-hmm. Ice Cube, the rapper.
4: Oh, yeah.
7: And actor, he was in, was he in NCIS? Was that him? He's been in quite a few, like, sort of police procedural sort of things.
8: Yes. Okay.
4: No, was that Ice Cube or Ice-T?
6: I was thinking of Ice-T.
4: I was thinking Ice-T was in.
7: It's not him. It's the other one, and not Vanilla Ice either.
4: Oh, you mean Robert Van Winkle to his mum?
7: I don't mean him. I mean Ice Cube, who's a different Ice Cube. Man.
8: It's a lot of ices here.
4: I'm going to go Ice Cube. I'm going to go 56.
6: I suppose it hasn't melted.
4: Yeah. Oh God! Joke.
6: I don't know. 59.
8: Complete random guess. I'm going 50.
7: He's 57.
8: Around. Yeah.
7: Okay. Helen Hunt.
8: Oh, the actor.
4: Bless you.
8: Yeah.
6: in what?
4: Helen Hunt as in the actress.
7: Oh, gosh. Was she in Die Hard? Was she the wife in Die Hard?
6: What, I think so.
4: I don't know.
7: Was that her?
4: I'm going to check now.
6: Maybe.
4: In my.
6: I can't picture what she looks
4: like. She's an American actress. And
6: it's her birthday. How old is she?
4: She's married to she was married to Hank Azaria.
6: Oh, from The Simpsons.
4: Correct.
6: Okay.
4: She has been. I'm just gonna look at this.
6: I gotta say she's 62.
4: I'm gonna go 61.
8: Helen Hunt, 58.
7: She's 63, so you're very close.
8: Yeah, very close.
4: Right, she's been in recently. She was in Castaway in 2000 with. I assume with Tom Hanks.
6: Okay, maybe she's his wife.
4: Latest film she's been in, I don't think you've heard of any, I See You, The Night Clock, How It Ends. Mm. She's been on television more than films. Yeah. She was in Hacks. Anyone seen Hacks?
8: Nope.
4: Okay. Fair enough. But she is also a director as well.
8: Okay.
4: So, there you go.
8: There you go.
4: Anyone else?
8: Anyone else, Brockman? Is that it for the birthdays?
7: Yeah, no, I've got more bits. I'm so sorry. I was just looking up who was I thinking of in Die Hard.
4: And is it her? Because it's not down on this.
7: No, it's not. It's a completely different woman. Bonnie Bedelia, who... I mean, I think she looks a bit like Helen Hunt. But, she's the aunt of Macaulay Culkin. This is completely not relevant because it is not her birthday.
4: No. But we'll throw it out there.
6: Yeah, Macaulay Culkin.
7: Anyway, did we say how old Helen Hunt was?
4: We said 63. She's
7: 63, yes. 63.
8: Okay. We were listening.
7: Well, you know, there will be a it's test. Also Mr. Tumble's birthday today. Justin Fletcher.
8: Mr. Tumble.
4: Yes, it was in the paper a few weeks ago, wasn't he?
7: He's got married recently, didn't he?
4: I'm not sure if he's married. I know he has a younger partner.
7: Not like, you know, troubling.
4: I mean, she is, I think she's about 20 odd. I think she's about 20, 25, 26 years younger.
6: Good on him. But we don't know how old he is yet.
4: Well, we know. Justin, he's going to, do you know what? I think he's 55.
8: Yeah, I was thinking about that.
6: Yeah,
8: so,
6: 53.
8: Mr. Tumble, I think you're
4: easy.
8: 50.
7: He's 56. So he would have been 55 when you
4: would
7: read
4: have
7: the
4: been
7: article.
4: 55 yesterday.
8: Yeah.
4: No, I mean, he's from what I can understand, he's obviously got a younger lady.
7: I mean, yeah, she's in her 30s, so exactly. It's not like, you know.
4: Yeah, hats off to him.
7: Yeah.
4: Good on him, Justin.
7: It's also Simon Callow's birthday.
4: Simon Callow?
7: Yes, Callow.
4: Oh, the famous actor.
7: Actor, Shakespearean. Oh. He's been in Doctor Who. He's been in all sorts. Was he in Game of Thrones as well?
4: Probably. I can find out for you if you want.
6: Yeah.
4: I can find out if you want. Just bear with me a second.
8: He's a mature 68. Age, Simon. I'd say he's about 70.
4: I'm going to go 73.
7: He's 77.
4: Oh, no.
7: Mm.
4: It's close.
7: Yeah.
4: It's close. I'll let you know, actually, if he was. According to No, he wasn't. Oh. You're thinking of Simon Lowe.
7: I'm thinking of Simon.
4: You're thinking of Simon Lowe. Yeah. He played a wine merchant who attempts to poison, I'm not pronouncing his name, or where he's from, in the seventh episode, You Win or You Die.
6: That's so vague.
4: No.
6: A man who poisons another man from another place, I don't know, in episode 7 of 10,000 series of Doctor Who.
8: That's given us a lot there.
4: I'll try and pronounce this. It's he attempts to poison Daenerys Targaryen.
7: Daenerys Targaryen.
6: Oh, you mean thank you very much. It's not Doctor Who.
4: Invaeus Dothrak in the seventh episode.
7: Yes.
4: Thank you.
7: The Dothraki kingdom where she is the Khaleesi.
4: Oh, right. Okay. Yeah. Oh, thank you very much. Do you know what famous role Simon Callow is known for?
6: No.
4: I'll give you a clue. Wet at the song.
7: Oh, yes, he was. Yeah. In Four Winds.
4: He was. That was him, yeah, yes. Absolutely.
7: I was on the BBC again the other night, yeah. And it's so good. It's so good.
4: He played Gareth.
7: You know, yeah.
4: Played Gareth in Four Winds and Funeral.
7: Yes.
6: Oh, okay.
8: Did he?
4: Yeah.
8: Yes, of course he did.
4: I've watched that film. You've not seen it?
8: Oh, my God.
7: It's on the iPlayer. You've got to watch it. It's so good.
4: Yeah.
6: I'm really bad at watching things.
4: Is that what doesn't he say that's when Brigadoon comes on, he goes nuts or something?
7: Something like that. Yeah, yeah. Because they go to like a wedding in Scotland and he's really excited about all the kilts.
4: Yeah, exactly. Yeah. There you go.
8: And that beautiful recitation. Andy, that's your homework.
6: Four Weddings and a Funeral.
4: Watch Four Weddings.
8: Oh my God, I can't believe you've avoided that. I mean, because BBC, the mainstream BBC, throw it out every once a quarter.
6: I don't watch TV though. Okay.
7: Well, you've got to watch Four Weddings and a Funeral though, isn't it?
8: Yeah. Just once.
4: Well, just once.
8: I just
6: listen to LCR.
4: That's nice. It. Nice to know someone does. Yeah. Right, what we're going to do is play a record, and then when we come back out of the record, we're going to hear from, it's Learning Disability Week, and our friends at Mencap, who always do a show here Monday, Wednesday and Friday at 10, and at 9 p.m, it's repeated. Rachel from there had a little chat with someone. We're going to play that out after we play the Beatles Real Love, and then we'll play the interview out, and then we'll be back to talk about the papers even more, just to keep you entertained. Who needs PM?

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1: Alice. I'm Alice Griffiths. I'm a speech and language therapist with the LD community team. Very excited to be here, and we're with
2: Hi, I'm Chloe Hughes. I'm a learning disability nurse and a learning disability healthcare facilitator with the learning disability team in Liverpool.
0: Thank you for joining me. So, Chloe, what does the theme Do You See Me mean to you?
2: I think for me, Rach, the theme is all about putting people with learning disabilities at the forefront and the importance of listening and hearing their voice. It's about seeing the person as an individual and not just seeing their diagnosis or the learning disability.
1: Absolutely, I agree with you, Chloe. I think it's about the inclusivity and the visibility. It's about making sure that people with a learning disability are being listened to. So we're listening, we're asking, and we're allowing them to make their own choices. Looking and seeing someone includes seeing their strengths and where they need their support as well.
0: Why is it important to see the person first and not just their learning disability?
2: We need to value individuals and see them for who they are as a person and not just their learning disability. It's so, so important to promote individuals' autonomy and independence. People with learning disabilities are humans and deserve to be valued and respected like any one of us.
1: Absolutely. Everybody is different. We're all individuals. We don't need to be making assumptions. So as professionals, we shouldn't be deciding someone's limits when we don't know them. Our lives shape us and they become who we are, so we must listen to people to understand them.
0: Have you met people with a learning disability who felt they weren't being listened to or understood when they need healthcare?
1: Yes, sadly I have to say yes to that question. So I'm a speech and language therapist. I work with people who have communication difficulties, and I've worked with quite a few people who've sadly had that happen to them. So sometimes it's because medical professionals might make assumptions about them, but I hope that by working together, so the colleagues from the health service and people with learning disabilities, we can work together to reduce this. So some of the things that we can do are things like today, having us on this show. Thank you so much for having us to raise this awareness and chat about what we can do.
0: What are some of the things that can help people with a learning disability have a better experience when they visit the doctor or hospital?
2: So there are plenty of different things that can help people with learning disabilities have a better experience. This is something that we often refer to as reasonable adjustments. This includes things like asking for longer appointments so you don't feel rushed, or even stating your preference of appointment time. You could go much earlier on in the morning when it's quieter so you don't feel as anxious and maybe more calm and relaxed. Other things you can do is like ask for a side room or bring along someone to support you at your appointment. Or if you're visiting somewhere new, you can even ask to pre-visit the environment and see what's it like if you're not familiar with it. The use of hospital passports can also be really important, especially for those who might find it difficult to remember all the information or find it difficult to communicate their needs. Also, just remember to ask the professionals to use easy read information. If you don't understand something, just tell them. They won't mind. And ask them to explain it in easy to understand language.
0: Can you tell us about annual health checks and why they are important?
2: Sure. So annual health checks, they're a yearly health check for people who have learning disabilities who are age 14 and above. It's often completed in GP surgeries by a doctor or a nurse. So if you're on the LD register at your practice, you should receive an invite each year for a full health check. So what this looks like is a full head-to-toe physical examination, such as things like height, weight, checking your ears or blood pressure. You might get some blood tests done or vaccinations if you need any. And you'll also have a chance to discuss your general health, medications and lifestyle. It's actually really important people go for their annual health checks, as it can help identify and address health concerns early. You don't actually have to wait until you're unwell to go for your annual health check. In fact, most people often go for their annual health check when they're feeling well and good in themselves. Annual health checks improve health outcomes and reduce the risk of people becoming severely unwell or even reduce the rate of premature deaths, which we know is a huge problem.
0: Sometimes people can find medical information confusing. What can our healthcare staff to do to make the communication easier?
1: Absolutely. I know that that can happen quite a lot when it comes to medical terminology. So the first thing we're thinking about there as medical health staff should be accessibility, making it accessible to everyone. For everybody, that's a little bit different. So there's different things that we can do. First of all, I advise using total communication. And what that means is using everything you've got to communicate. So you can use your facial expression, you can use pointing, you can use your tone of voice, you could use pictures, symbols, you can draw things out. So if you're having a difficulty bridging that communication gap where someone hasn't understood you, use everything that you've got, all the forms of communication, not just the verbal communication there. Also ask. Ask and work together. Talk about what things can support individuals if they haven't understood or they're finding something confusing. It might be that actually, because they know themselves best, they know things that have worked in the past. You can pre-prepare resources to help as well. So if you know you're going to be talking about something that's going to be quite a difficult subject or it's going to be quite complex, you can prepare an easy read on that. So easy read is different for everybody. That is just thinking about what that person needs to understand. You can use things like visuals, symbols, pictures. You can bold keywords and spend some time going through it. You can also have some resources ready that are linked to your job that you just have on you all the time. So you can have things on your lanyard, quick symbols, yes, no, visuals. Or if you can, if it's going to be a procedure or something like that that's quite complex, is there any kind of real context you can use? Can you use videos or things, photos of the room, something to try and prepare somebody for it and help with your explanation of it? But it's really important that you allow time as well for that individual to process. Make sure that you're not overloading them with too much information. So just giving them a little bit of time and checking to see that they've understood it. So asking for, in their own words, what you've been having a chat about, what's going to be happening. If you feel that that person maybe needs a little bit more support as well with their communication because they're really struggling with understanding, you can ask for support with speech and language therapy. Or it might be that somebody's already seen a speech and language therapist or they've already known to our team. So they might have a report and recommendations for things that really help them. Or they might have a communication passport that they've written themselves about how they like their information to be given. So it's really just important to be thinking about the individual themselves and what you can be doing to support them if you're using really long, complex medical words or things that are a bit difficult.
0: If every healthcare professional could learn one thing about supporting a learner, supporting people with a learning disability, what would it be?
2: So I think the most important thing is to remember each person is unique. So we need to all be using person-centred care. We've got to think that not one box fits all. Like Alice has just said, ask the questions, get to know the person, what works well for them, their likes, their dislikes, what reasonable adjustments they may need. It's more than likely going to make any consultation much, much easier, much smoother for both the individual and the healthcare professional. So I just always say, remember to adopt that person-centred care and get to know the individual.
0: What advice would you give to people with a learning disability who might feel nervous about going to appointments or asking questions?
1: I just want to say, first of all, that healthcare staff, we're here to help you and we want you to have your say. So if you're feeling nervous, you can come on in and we're rooting for you and we want to support you and help you. So well done for coming in. You're the most important person in that room. So what you have to say matters. It's important that we listen to you to know what we need to do next. We can help you if you need it, as I've been saying about if there's communication breakdown, we'll try and support you. Things that you can do yourself is you can ask for some support, maybe preparing ahead of the appointment. You can write down things that you might want to ask or someone to support you might write them down before you go in. You could hand those over to the professional, or if you wanted, you could use them as a prompt so that that professional can remember those questions and make sure they're answered. You can also use recordings if writing's not for you. You can record your questions on your phone, take them in and play them back. You can ask for the information as well given back to you, written or recorded, however you might want it, so that you can keep it and keep looking back over it to process it. But most importantly, the advice I'd give you is just take your time, okay? Make sure that you've taken the time to say everything you want to say, whether that be things written down to prompt you, but just that is your appointment, so make sure that you use it for yourself.
0: What changes would you still like to see to make healthcare fairer and more accessible for people with a learning disability?
2: So there's still a lot more work that we need to do to reduce health inequalities and make healthcare easier for people with learning disabilities. We need to work on reducing any barriers that people may face while continue to raise awareness. So a part of my role as a healthcare facilitator, I'm continuously linking in with primary care, with doctors, GPs, to raise awareness of these barriers. We talk about what barriers that people with learning disabilities may face. We talk about what needs to change, and we help put plans in action to make changes. A recent experience of this included a local primary care network ensuring that all of their GP practices are LD friendly and also accessible. We had the help from a MenCap advocate who completed an audit of GP practices and made recommendations for changes. This was an excellent piece of work which we need to continue.
0: If there's one message you'd like people listening to today to remember about the theme Do You See Me, what would it be?
1: I think it's important to think about yourself and a time that you've been truly seen. Think about what that word seen means to you, a time you've been celebrated and appreciated for your ideas. And have a think about how can you offer that to others in your role, in your day-to-day life. What would that look like to offer to people with learning disabilities, celebrate and make sure they are truly seen?
2: Yeah, absolutely, Alice. And I think when you've met one person with a learning disability, like we say, you've only met one person with learning disability. No two people are the same. I'd say take the time to get to know each individual, see, listen and value what people with a learning disability have to say.
0: Thank you for joining us today. Learning Disability Week is all about making sure people see us, hear us and follow us. Thank you for listening.
3: 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That was absolutely brilliant. Liverpool Community Radio 106.7 FM, New Daily Cross. I'm Matty Grimes. Kira's over there. Bronwyn's over here. Andy's over there. If you want to listen to the ManCap show, you can do it on at 9 o'clock tonight. Then Wednesday and Friday, it is on at 10 a.m. in the morning. Right. Just gone past one. Well, it's well past 1 o'clock. I suppose I better play these, otherwise we're going to get told off, aren't we? 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
3: Yeah, the Men Cap Show, as I say, great interview by Rachel. 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
9: Hello.
3: Bronwyn's still here.
9: Hello.
3: Andy's still here.
10: Hello.
3: We're here till 2. Right, go on, Bronwyn. What have you got in your paper?
9: There is a volunteer programme, part of the Citizen Zoo project, that is looking to reintroduce to English wetlands the bog bush cricket.
3: The what?
9: Ooh. The bog bush cricket.
3: I thought you said, you know what I thought you said? The Barbara Bush cricket.
9: The Barbara Bush cricket, yeah.
10: Barbara Bush. Both of those are funny names.
9: So they're hoping to breed the species in captivity so then they can release it back into the wetlands. Where it's an important species for, you know, maintaining like food for various birds, animals. And,
1: yep.
9: And I'm just always excited when there's a new bug around. And that's all I have to say.
10: What's so specific about the bog brush?
9: The bog
10: cricket.
9: The bog bush cricket.
10: Not bog brush, bog bush.
9: Yeah, bog bush cricket. I mean, it looks very much like any other cricket, I would say, based on the picture. But it's not. It's a different one.
10: Oh, cool.
9: And so...
10: More bog bush cricket.
1: A first cousin.
9: Yes.
10: Okay.
9: More on the story as it develops, I hope.
3: An event on that took place on Thursday next door at the cafe was well worth attending. Word vomit. Now, before you look at me and go, really? It's a poetry night. Two of the stars were here from a five-star event.
10: So we welcome them in.
3: Welcome them in. Oh, no, actually, no, they're here already.
10: Oh, wait, it's us.
3: It's you two. Tell us all about it. Tell us about Word Vomit.
10: Word Vomit was set up by someone called Kate Floss, 3 years ago nearly. This is only what I know about it.
3: Okay.
10: So she started running it in a place called Round the Corner, which is by which is Round the Corner from...
9: It's Round the Corner from me, but I never went to it when it was there because I was always busy when it was on. But it was on Kempston Road.
10: Kempston, that's the one, yeah. Yes. So it was by the Royal Hospital down that end of town.
9: Yeah.
10: So yeah, it's like a really, like, I started going about 2 years ago. I think I went to the first Word Vomit because I'd really wanted to get into poetry because I'd written loads of poems and I was like, I should stand up and do one. So
1: express yourself.
10: Yeah, so it took me a while to like build up the confidence to get down there, but I found them to be a really nice group of people. They're like really, really encouraging and like really, really diverse people and topics. You know, yeah. It's very, very open, and they didn't have after. I think they tried to move to a more accessible venue, but found it just wasn't working out. So they hadn't held a Word Vomit since January, so it'd been a bit of a hiatus. And then, through the magic of people talking to people in rooms, we managed to get one put on the Croissant of Inequality.
1: Amazing, yes. Brilliant.
3: Supposed to be, I say, it was really good night from what I can understand.
1: Well attended,
3: people
1: Andy
3: enjoyed it. Well attended,
10: yeah. Very busy.
9: It was, it was absolutely packed. Couldn't move.
1: Yeah. Oh, it's great! And did many stand up and
9: lot of people and really like a high standard as well. I was a bit like was my poem the worst one? I kind of feel like it was, because everyone else was so good. So I was like, oh no.
3: What was your poem? Can you remember it?
9: I did two poems. I did one about bats. I have a poem that lists all the different Lancastrian bat species.
3: Oh.
9: And I was like kind of looking around the room as I was reading it, like, I don't know if people are into this.
11: For fellow bat lovers out there.
9: I feel like people are glazing over a little bit.
10: I only got a few of the bats. I was like, oh, that's a bat. Oh, the others might be bats.
3: Yeah. Meanwhile, up in the loft, the bats were like, yeah, she's talking about us. Yeah. I like
11: she's shouting for us.
10: And then you did your horror poem.
9: Yeah, my poem about horror films and about how I really like horror films.
10: Yeah. I really enjoyed that.
3: How did you feel on stage in front of people?
9: I've not done it in a while, is the thing.
3: Yeah.
9: In fact, the last time I read poetry, I was not reading my own poetry. I was doing T.S. Eliot at Metal on Edge Hill.
3: Oh, yeah.
9: And so, well, that was, like, fine, because I was like, well, I know that T.S. Eliot is good. Everyone says so that's fine. I'll just read T.S. Eliot. But it's been months and months since I've actually performed poems that I have written in front of people.
3: Yeah.
9: So I was, like, you know, getting back on the horse and... in front of a room full of people I've not met, and I hadn't really like ascertained what's the vibe of like what kind of poems you guys like, because I think when you go to an event for a long time you can pick up like this is the sort of thing that I should perform here.
10: Yeah.
9: But when you just come to a new place, it's like, should I do a funny one, or is that not?
11: Yeah. Meant to read the room, isn't
3: that's
11: it?
3: That's the way. Yeah. That's the way.
11: Hold on.
3: I got picked up. I used to get picked at school to do readings at the Christmas service, and I don't know why. Genuinely, I don't.
11: Your nice speaking voice.
3: Probably was.
10: That's why you're in the radio.
3: Yeah. Well, no. The teacher would be, you're reading this. Why? Ah. Why? Because you are. Okay.
11: Did you like doing it, Matt?
3: No, hated it. The one story was, it was a Christmas service, so obviously. So it was like, during the second verse of Once and Roll David City, go up to, start walking up. So I walk up, I'm standing there and I'm going, okay. Wait for everyone to sat down. So everyone just about sat down and started reading. I then got told off the next day because I'd not let everyone sat down before I started. What? I was like,
10: sitting down. You can either wait all day and people will just stand there chatting.
11: Yeah.
10: Or you can just push on. Oh, yeah, sometimes you just got to push on.
11: Well, they're doing some sort of Mexican wave there where they're sitting down.
3: I was like, no. The song then sat down. I thought, right, everyone's sat down. It's quiet now. I'll start the reading.
10: Yeah, fair enough.
3: Yeah. And, went fine. Read it. Went back. Teacher pulled the next day. I went, you could have waited. We all sat down. You had sat down.
10: Did you do any more readings after that?
3: I got lumbered for two more.
10: Okay, you can't be that bad.
11: You can have been. No.
10: Right. So the next word from it is on the Thursday, the 9th of July.
3: Okay.
10: In the Crossings of Inequality, 53-57 Holt Road,
3: 7:02 p.m.
10: And there we go. Smooth and flawless. About 6 o'clock. Ish doors
3: 6 o'clock
10: or a kind of ish poetry start at 7.
3: Mm-hmm. Yes.
10: It's all a bit ish-ish.
11: Okay.
10: But get in touch on Instagram with Word Vomit or just come along. I think there will be a poster at some point to share, and I will try and get that out.
3: Get in touch with us
10: on the internet.
11: Yeah.
10: Unless you're under 17, then you can't see it.
11: Can come. Yeah, that's it. God. I know.
3: It's not until after Christmas. Come on.
11: So let's get these gigs in before.
10: I think it was a really good night. I thought it went really well.
9: It was great. Everyone seemed to enjoy themselves. Everyone was, and I think, no one was really really stressed with the reading. Everyone got into, because I've been to poetry nights before where someone's like said, oh yeah, I guess I'll read a poem, and then they've got up and been like, actually no, I don't want to.
10: That's
3: the thing, isn't it? It's having the confidence to go up on stage because you're in front of people that you've never seen before.
10: Yeah.
3: With me it was a case of I was in front of people's parents, and my own mum was there, but it was other parents as well, of friends and you. So you sort of like, you look at it and they're all thinking, go on, dear, you mess up. Go on. Bet you and you're like, in that minute, you're thinking, do I read slowly or just go, this is this, blah, blah, blah, blah, blah. Thank you. Goodbye.
10: Yeah, sometimes you need to regulate reading, actually. Yeah. Sometimes you can be like, I've got to read this really quickly.
9: Yeah, I'm really bad. I've had to spend a lot of time on, just because I can read really, really fast. And I used to when I first started reading poetry, and I and then people kept coming up to me and be like, I didn't understand any of that. Yeah. What were you saying?
3: Yeah, that was the thing.
12: Slow down.
3: Yeah. And I was told, I went, well, you know, how do you want to read? No, no. Do it slow. Not too slow, but yeah. And I'm like, so you just want to go up and go, in 1927, that type of thing. She was like, yeah, that'll do. I thought.
10: Yeah. I'll just track it out. Yeah. Just track. So will you be attending the next Where If I'm at Mass?
3: Well, I'm probably.
10: Reading some readings from school.
3: Mm. No.
12: From anyone, the archives.
3: Anyone that went to school with me will know I went there because it was the law. Didn't mean I had to pay attention. Yeah. Moving swiftly on. Back to the papers. Anyone who went to school with me, I do really apologise.
10: Oh, we've got this weird story about the Shadow Fleet. Did you see that yesterday?
9: Oh, God. There's a bit about that in the eye as well. Yeah.
3: What?
10: Oh, it's very odd.
3: Yeah, tell us more.
9: I don't really understand.
10: So a while ago, I did hear on the radio, on another show, an interview with some guy from the defence. Oh, it's the guy who left. What's it? Oh, I don't even know who he is. That guy who left.
9: Yeah.
10: So he was saying, we're going to crack down on Russian ships in the Channel. We're going to start boarding them.
3: Oh, yes.
10: A very odd story. So then he left. So obviously he's gone now. So Keir Starmer was like, we better do that thing that he mentioned months ago. Literally about 6 months ago, he told us on the radio he's going to do this.
12: Yes.
10: Nothing ever happened.
12: Yes.
10: So then he's decided to board. Obviously Keir Starmer's told him to go board
12: Russian flags. They were, was it some South American flag or whatever, off the coast of the Isle of Wight, wasn't it?
10: Over
12: the weekend.
10: So they kind of went and boarded a ship in international water.
12: Yeah.
10: And then took everyone hostage. I mean, arrested, not hostage.
12: But was it the RAF or who was it that landed? You could see them.
10: Royal Marines. That's
12: the Royal Marines, You could see them just landing on the ship, the footage. And they were just fully clad.
9: They've got a little news bite here in the eye. Since Keir Starmer announced the new powers to seize these ships, since then...
3: Yeah.
9: At least 205 sanctioned tankers have sailed through UK waters.
3: Jeez.
9: So
12: they've nabbed one.
9: By their own standards, it's not been going great, but they're on it now.
12: They're on it.
9: Yeah.
10: But again, it's a PR stunt to go, look how busy we are.
12: I know.
10: And it's like, well, okay, that's great, but you know, how much does it cost the taxpayer to do all this? What's the reward?
9: Goal, like,
10: what's going to happen to the guys who we arrested? Are they going to be deported? Or
12: there was no struggle, and it was all grand. They went in all the full Monty, didn't they?
10: Yeah, because they're just sailors sailing a ship. They're just under contract to sail a ship.
9: Agents of Vladimir Putin directly,
10: It's just the harassment of some sailors.
9: It's all very, very messy, sort of like.
3: I mean, they will say you're in international waters. You didn't identify yourself. We've therefore boarded because we feel that you're a foreign enemy or something. You know.
9: Apparently, and I don't. I mean, this is. I don't know where exactly this intelligence is coming from, but according to the eye, one of the tankers was. 2,600 nautical miles off its course. So there's, I guess, some questions there of like, well, what are you doing in the Channel?
3: Yeah, I took the wrong turning.
10: I mean, I'm sure
12: is this a training issue?
10: I'm sure they've done the legalities before.
9: I don't know. I'm less sure than ever.
3: Can you imagine that? You mean I'm not in Iceland? I'm in the English Channel?
12: It's almost too bizarre to kind of take for, you know, seriously.
3: It's my first day. Let me on.
10: It's very like, it's just like flashy show nothing.
12: Completely.
10: It's like, what's going to happen next? Yeah. Like, there'll be no follow-up to it. They'll just go...
12: What's the plan? They've got control of the ship. Where are they going now?
10: Yeah, where's it going to go next? And what will they do with the oil? And what will the sailors do? Oh, you know, are they going to...
12: It's quite pathetic, really. That's the word that I needed.
10: Yeah. It's a pathetic reactive policy from Keir Starmer.
12: Isn't it?
3: But they will say
10: with all these other pathetic
12: reactive. That's it, you know. Yeah. God.
3: But they will say that it is in it. It's infringing to international waters, or you know. So they will. That's their stance. So, well, hang on. You're in our channel without telling us why you're here. Normally, you know, if you're a ship, you're on radar, and they can see you. If they see an unmarked ship, and they're like, well, hang on, what's that doing here?
10: Yeah.
3: You know, I mean, with the ferry, it's like...
12: Yeah.
3: At least you know it's there.
12: Yeah.
3: My guess is you just did that. It was my first day. I'll just take that for a run.
10: Yeah, I mean, how can they prove that those guys were up to no good? You know, it's very like, you deliberately did this. Oh, we were lost. You know.
3: Yeah.
10: Like,
3: yeah, we got lost.
12: The compass didn't
3: work. We were meant to turn, but however... Yeah. I've taken the wrong turn, and so just let me turn.
10: Yeah.
12: Did you see the route they took? It was quite complicated, all the way from Russia, like up and down, following, you know, the Mediterranean and down towards Africa, and all the way. It was mad. This route. Yeah, really.
10: Right.
12: It looked kind of like a cruise almost, you know, you could say, you know, of sorts.
3: Could you not say it was a ship driving lesson?
13: I know. Yeah, I know.
10: Yeah,
13: definitely
10: gone. Yeah. Well, I'd love to see what happens.
3: I like that one. Go around the roundabout.
12: Yeah.
10: I told you to turn left at Africa.
12: I know.
3: No, you said straight on.
12: I know.
10: Let's go the long way around.
12: It should be interesting thinking about that now. If they free up the Strait of Hormuz, there could be a bit of traffic there, couldn't there now, when this all happens later in the week?
10: I haven't seen any evidence that they have signed any documents yet. Maybe they have.
12: Apparently it's coming out, Andy, that it's on Friday, it's all full steam ahead, opening up the Strait. I don't know. Palestine are claiming Geneva, you know, they're going along the lines of Geneva Convention. Okay. I don't know.
10: It's very murky again.
3: I don't know.
12: The name of the game, ambiguity, isn't it?
3: That's the one.
10: Alternative facts. Yes.
12: Yeah.
3: Let's play some music and come back to some more stories.
10: Maybe. After the farm. Be here. Who knows?
3: Who knows? Well, we should be here after the farm, letting the music take control, hopefully.

0: Crystallized.
1: Well, I guess so. You read them person to person, don't you?
0: Yeah, but you know, do you believe what's in them? Do you actually live your life by what's in the horoscope?
1: By the time I've read them, I've used to forgotten what it says to me.
0: Yeah, exactly.
1: Like, but there I will go home people, and think about it, probably. You know?
0: There are some people who live their life by the horoscope, and if the horoscope's bad, they won't get out. They won't go out the house because Russell or whoever has said that this is going to happen.
1: Has anyone ever sued anyone about a horoscope?
0: I have no idea.
2: Is that would be really me? Funny.
0: That would be
2: if the horoscopes told them go in on a new investment and then
0: they lose everything. It's
1: like, you have a job to do it, and it says you will succeed in whatever you put your mind to. And, you know, or is it so vague that you go, well, did you put your mind to it?
2: I guess that's the thing. It's
3: I've never heard of any. I've seen any footage of Russell Grant appearing at the High Court. If you were his matters, I don't know.
2: Well, he answers to a higher power.
3: Than the High Court.
1: Sorry, forget the law.
3: He swears on a different.
1: The law of.
0: You tell us about horoscopes. I'm just going to research them.
3: Right, okay. No, and I think, we're so compassionate here on the show, we always do a horoscope for who we feel may need it in the wider public domain. So we can have a little think who maybe needs a horoscope this week as well. But anyway, Bronwyn.
2: Yes.
3: Remind me.
2: Cancer, please.
3: Cancer. Okie dokie. Oh, Bronwyn. Something inside you is shifting quietly and it deserves your attention.
2: What?
0: Toilet seat. You said you beat the toilet seat.
2: I didn't realise you were going to air my dirty laundry about my broken toilet seat on the radio.
3: Sorry. Take time to reflect on what truly matters, especially when it comes to love, money, or self-worth. Okay.
0: Okay. We like that.
3: A new connection or a deepening bond could lift your spirits more than expected.
2: I'm still so stuck on there's something inside you is crawling around.
3: Don't ignore.
1: Get that checked out.
2: Is that enough?
3: On this, don't ignore practical opportunities either. So maybe that's addressing the toilet seat issue there. I'm just saying.
0: Okay. You know. All right.
3: Yeah. Balance your private emotional world with your goals. With your goals, Bronwyn. No, that's a lot to think about for
0: Do you have an appointment for your doctor?
3: Do you want me to go back?
2: Something
3: over
2: inside me is shifting
3: quietly, and it deserves your attention.
2: No, I don't want that.
3: No,
0: Labby Shifty sang the something inside so strong, but that really is, shifting.
3: Yeah, anyway.
0: Moving swiftly on,
3: Andy. How can we help?
1: Aries.
3: Can we
0: help? Get me out of here.
1: He might have to call an ambulance straight after us.
3: Andy, you've got ideas to spare today, and they're far too good to keep to yourself.
1: That's why I'm on the radio.
0: That's the one.
3: Speak up. A conversation could shift a friendship or romance in a promising direction if you're honest about what you want. Andy, now. At home, something clicks when you stop ignoring your deeper desires.
0: It's your knees when you get up.
1: Just feel a bit bad this morning. I felt energy yesterday and today I feel sluggish.
3: Okay. Don't settle for half-hearted effort. Choose connections that excite you. That's a lot to think about now for Monday and set you on track for the week, Matty.
0: Scorpio, what's mine, sir?
3: How can we help?
0: I've no idea. I'm past help.
3: Scorpio, changes in the air.
0: Ooh.
3: And for once, you're quite right to welcome it.
0: Okay.
1: Ooh.
0: Oh, hello.
3: Both career matters and close relationships benefit when you stop brooding and say what you're thinking.
0: I have a little problem with that. It's called Ofcom.
3: Yes, indeed. A conversation could bring a useful insight or even spark an exciting new connection.
0: Okay.
3: Yeah. Let your deeper feelings inform your choices, not control them. Trust your instincts.
0: Fair enough. Do we have one for Pisces, the fishies?
3: Okay. Who's this for? So who's this for? Who are we going to help here? Who are we going to help?
0: I'm not mentioning the person who's just messaged to say Pisces.
1: Is it Joe the Bruce?
3: Let's go for Pisces. Come in, Pisces.
0: Come in, fishies.
3: Home, work and personal projects all seem to want a piece of you today, but in a rather hopeful way. There's fresh energy around making changes that feel truly yours. Loved ones can offer support and insight if you let them in. Creative plans show promise. Don't dismiss what excites you. make discoveries that feel comforting and exciting. It's lots of excitement, isn't it?
1: Yeah.

0: lots of busy
1: yeah.
0: day.
1: It's
0: Hope that helps,
1: lots
0: Jo.
1: Lots of excitement
0: yeah.
1: going yeah. around here.
0: We yeah. could do Keir Starmer.
2: I can tell you that Keir Starmer is a Virgo, yeah.
3: Is he?
1: Oh, right, you're yeah. following that closely, do you?
2: No, I just looked it up.
0: Yeah, same.
1: Right, this is for Keir.
0: Great minds, eh?
1: Oh, we're so good here, aren't we?
3: Thank we are, we're so good.
1: I think
3: we
1: can give Keir. Oh, you like this. You've got drive today.
0: Yes. Policies everywhere.
1: And it's doing wonders for your professional life.
0: Stop the burden.
1: Oh, man. Speak up about your ideas instead of waiting politely in the background.
0: Get up at 8 a.m.
1: Pull out that lectern. Let's go. People are listening.
0: Mm. Wait, is that what it says?
1: The invited audience are listening. At the same time, a quieter emotional current asks you to rest, reflect, and clear your head. Don't ignore it. Relationships also benefit from warmth and honesty.
3: Oh, that's nice. Oh, nice.
0: Especially with your friend Andy.
3: Nice.
1: I know.
3: I mean, yes. I mean, do you know? Kira's done ours. Mm-hmm. I feel we should hear what Russell has said about your good self.
1: Thank you, Matty. Yes,
3: it's a pleasure.
1: I am the bull, Taurus.
3: Okay.
1: There's a lovely chance today to get your home life and personal ambitions working together instead of pulling against each other. Oh, I love it.
3: Oh, dear.
1: The work-life balance, money, values, and what feels secure all deserve a proper look. Absolutely. In love, a thoughtful gesture could bring unexpected warmth. Aww.
3: Oh, that's nice.
1: Wonder if my husband's listening. Okay. don't overcomplicate it. A fresh approach helps more than a stubborn routine. Ooh.
3: Ooh. Well, we're always talking about, has anyone actually sued horoscope writers?
0: Oh, yes.
3: Well, they've attempted to sue, a lawsuit against a horoscope writer is extremely rare because horoscopes are generalised, inherently subjective and almost accompanied by an explicit for entertainment purposes only disclaimers proving false advertising or damages in court is almost impossible. There are three notable incidents. 1914, the Evangeline Adams trial, one of the most famous historical cases involved. Famous New York astrologer Evangeline Adams, personal astrologer to J.P. Morgan.
1: Okay.
3: She was arrested for fortune telling, but successfully defended her practice in court by proving she performing legitimate astrological consultations rather than parlor tricks.
0: Wait, so she proved that spiritualism exists in court?
1: God.
0: Sorry, okay, so that's it exists.
1: The science that's interesting.
0: There we go.
2: At least in American law. Really.
3: At least in American law. NASA. There was a NASA lawsuit in 2005. Well, listen to this.
1: Still in America, yeah.
3: A Moscow-based astrologer attempted to sue NASA for $300 million. She claimed that crashing a probe into Temple 1 comet deformed her personal horoscope and violated her spiritual values.
0: Yeah, I can see that.
3: What happened with the lawsuit, you reckon?
0: I reckon she won.
3: No, it was dismissed.
0: No, I'm telling you now.
3: It was dismissed.
1: Go away.
2: Hey, justice for that lady.
1: Oh, my gosh.
0: What?
3: That's it. The only two that have actually. I mean,
0: oh, there's only two. Okay,
3: there's only two. Yeah,
1: none in this country.
3: None in this country.
1: That's interesting.
3: I'm actually, you know, I'll just add it in Britain to the end of it.
1: Yeah,
3: and let's see what it comes up with. Russell, no. There is no record of anyone successfully suing a horoscope writer for libel, fraud, or false advertising.
2: Okay. Yet.
1: Okay.
3: Yet.
0: Oh, yeah. Keir Starmer could be the first one.
3: I did not know this. Horoscope writers are highly protected from civil litigation under British law and consumer protection practices for several key reasons. Entertainment clauses,
0: yeah.
3: Lack of measurable damages, and the reliance problem.
1: The reliance factor. Interesting.
3: The reliance factor.
1: I think that could be an interesting career opportunity then, really. Sounds quite safe, doesn't it?
0: Like looking for a job or something. Yeah, you can start writing horoscopes.
1: Yeah,
0: just start writing horoscopes and see how it goes.
2: Like, can you do that freelance? Do you have to, like, get set up in a magazine first?
1: Well, why don't you call Russell and ask him now? ATP a minute, though.
0: John Lennon and Yoko Ono used to have a personal astrologer.
3: Some people have them.
0: It would be like they wouldn't do anything until they consulted.
1: Right.
3: Some people have them.
0: They think they consulted going to Japan or somewhere. I don't know, where was it? Somewhere, yes. They flew into Japan with this huge fanfare because the astrologer had said to do it.
2: Yeah.
0: And they were, like, had a huge press conference. So they're like, what are you announcing? They're like, oh, no, nothing. We just came along, we thought we'd say hi. So they were all annoyed that they'd made them all come to this announcement for nothing.
1: For nothing.
0: But the astrologer kind of cleared it all off and told them what flights to get. And, you know, so they got really into it.
3: But some people live by it. They'll have their own personal astrologer. Oh, no, today's not a good day to do business.
1: Yeah.
0: But especially like J.P. Morgan or someone. So you get rich. When you're rich enough, you can just employ whoever you want to tell you whatever.
3: I blame the astrologist. Yeah. Russell's like, that wasn't me, mate.
0: All this like legal stuff, that means you never get in trouble with John Lennon.
3: Yeah.
0: You can just go, oh, it's for entertainment purposes only.
1: Yeah.
3: That's it, isn't it? But it's just weird. It's just completely...
1: Yeah. I know.
3: People live by it, and people won't go out if the horoscopes are bad.
1: Yeah. Or choosing partners, isn't it? That's a big one for some people, isn't it?
3: Don't get started on that.
1: Yeah, it's mad, isn't it? Yeah, it's like one of the first things they want to know, where they'd put it in their spec, you know, what their horse star sign is.
0: What date and time.
1: Under a pool table. Yeah, with arms.
3: Yes. And on that wonderful thought, ladies and gentlemen, it's time's come to go. If you are in the Egbert Arms, by the way, and you do find the pool table, best of luck.
0: Watch out what's underneath.
3: What's underneath. The show's repeated tonight. Six.
1: Slips and trips.
3: 6:10 and 6 tomorrow morning, over the weekend as well. Thank you very much for your company. Swerlo's on next. Kira, thank you very much.
1: Thank you.
3: Bronwyn, thank you very much.
2: Thank you.
3: Andy, thank you very much.
0: Thank you.
3: We'll leave with Joseph Lock and goodbye from all of us. We'll see you soon. Bye-bye.
1: Bye-bye. Bye.

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0: Good afternoon, everybody. And here we are recording from Liverpool Community Radio on 106.7. Good afternoon, everybody. Now, we've got a slight difference to the usual show today, which is Swerdlow & Co. Unfortunately, Mr. Swerdlow has fallen and broken his arm. He can't be here today, so you just got the and co, which is me, Ed Robinson. But I'm still sitting in the secondary seat because I have my good friend Matty here, top man from LCR, who's going to do the manipulation of the machines and everything else. Hi, Matty. How are you today?
1: I'm fine, thanks, Ed. How are you?
0: Yeah, absolutely great. I'm a bit nervous doing this show. Well, I thought I was going to be on my own, except that I've got you, and you're the experienced man here. But I'm really sorry about Michael. He fell the other day going to his son's house, broke his arm, damaged his hips, damaged his lip, and, well, he's just out of it for the time being. He sends his very best. And I'll play a tribute to you later, Michael, and to your lovely wife, Hillary. But in the meantime, I just want to make tribute to a real legend of rock and roll, and that is Neil Sedaka, who left us recently. I grew up with Neil Sedaka's music in my mind from the late 50s right through the 60s, and then his change of style from rock and roll to much more mellow music. And I'm going to give you two examples of that coming up in one moment. But the first hit that Neil Sedaka ever wrote actually was Cupid Stupid for Connie Francis. His own first hit, which went to number one all over the world, is O Carol

There you go. Old Carol. For those of you who are as old as I am, you might remember jiving and rocking to Old Carol. It's got a special memory for me, actually, because at that time I was going out with a girl called Carol, who later actually became my wife. So I've got a great affinity to Old Carol. Moving along from Neil Sedaka's early start, his more reflective music is, I think, embodied in this particular track. It's called Laughter in the Rain, and I want to play this for you now.

0: So there we have the two differing styles of Neil Sedaka, who regrettably left us just a few weeks ago, but left behind such a body of music. He actually started off in the 1950s as part of a doo-wop group called The Tokens, but I've never been able to find any music from there. Moving right along to the current time, I went to a show at the Philharmonic Music Room fairly recently for a band called the Dodge Brothers. Have you ever heard of the Dodge Brothers?
1: No, can't say I have, no.
0: No. Well, the interesting thing about them is that they play soft rock, rockabilly, play anything you like. But in the music room, as you probably know, those of you who've been there, it's a very intimate kind of place. And you're talking to the performers and they're talking to you as well. The main songs are written by the guitarist, and his son is also the drummer as well. And he drums along, he's really on it and drives the band along perfectly. But the surprising thing, I think, perhaps to all of us, was that the bass player, and it's a slap bass player, is Mark Kermode. Now, Mark Kermode is better known for his film reviewing for BBC TV.
1: Ah.
0: But he's also a very keen musician. And I tell you what, the way he played slap bass reminded me of the bass players from the 1950s and the 90s. Bill Haley's bass player, whose name I can't remember, used to spin the bass, throw it up in the air. And Mark Kermode does exactly the same. And then also the nice thing about it was at the end of the concert, all the four guys just stood by the entrance. Certainly they were selling their merch. So you could buy T-shirts, you could buy their CDs. So, of course, I had to buy a CD. And I brought it along today. I want to play this particular track, again, written by the band itself. And this was called Banker's Blues. You've got to be careful how you say that. It's Banker's Blues.

0: Now, there you go. That was the Dodge Brothers. Don't they drive right along? That bass and drums just absolutely drive the band. Absolutely amazing. The vocalist and writer is Mike Hammond. So his vocals, guitar. His son, Alex Hammond, is percussion and, as he puts it, household appliances. I went to the show, and in the show he actually played a wine bottle in various keys.
1: A wine bottle.
0: Then, of course, Mark Kermode on double bass, harmonica and vocals, and on acoustic guitar, Ollie Hergy. And this particular CD was recorded in at the Sun Studios in Memphis, Tennessee. So he's up there with some of those greats who recorded at the Sun Studios, Jerry Lee, Johnny Cash, Elvis.
1: Yeah.
0: Have you heard of Elvis?
1: Yeah.
0: Yeah. So, yeah, that was the Dodge Brothers. So, moving right along, there's a fabulous Dutch singer called Caro Emerald. The Caro is short for Caroline. And maybe I should dedicate this, actually, to my Caroline. So if you're listening, Caro, this is for you. Her shows are absolutely amazing. If you have a look on YouTube for Caro Emerald, the shows are just remarkable. And I'd like you to just listen to this one and see what you think.

0: there you go, Caro Emerald, all the way from Dutchland. She's so good, you know, Matty. I'm going to play another track of hers later.
1: Yeah, okay.
0: If we've got time.
1: Yeah, we'll have time.
0: Well, yeah, you say that, but because Michael's not around today, my main man, I'm actually doing a truncated show, a live truncated show, just 1 hour, with the lovely Matty hanging in here. And, of course, we're broadcasting from deepest Kensington, or locally known as Kenny.
1: Yep.
0: But those posh people from Liverpool's 15 to 19, they call it Kensington. The rest of us call it Kenny.
1: Yeah.
0: So there we are. So moving right along now, there's a very favourite female performer that I've loved ever since I first heard her. She and Barry Manilow kind of grew up at the same time, and they performed in local gigs in New York and wherever else they could get gigs. I'm talking about Bette Midler, of course. And of course, she's really, really well known, very close to Barry Manilow, who actually plays piano on this particular track. The track was written, incidentally, by Jeff Barry and Ellie Greenwich. So we're going back to the Brill Building days in Broadway in New York, and that actually takes us back to Neil Sedaka as well, because he and Carol King and Barry Mann and all of the others who recorded from the Brill Building. So this one, this is from Bette Midler's Experience the Divine, Bette Midler. That's the CD. And you're going to recognise this one if you can throw back your memories to 1960s.

Wasn't that just amazing, fabulous? Bette Midler, like you've never heard her before. The original, of course, was a hit for the Dixie Cups, those of you remember, 1963, 64. The Dixie Cups, written by Jeff Barry, Ellie Greenwich. What more can I tell you about this show? As you know, I like to say this is the fastest show on radio on Merseyside, and it still is. You might have noticed that my selection of music is usually up-tempo, quite fast beat music, because that's kind of the way I like it. But we will be playing some slower blues a little bit later on in the programme. But in the meantime, keeping the beat going, I want you to listen to a guy called Tommy Tucker, again going back to the 1960s. And this one, Michael, is for you, and because I think you should be singing this to Hillary. So this one's called High Heel Sneakers.

0: Well, there we are. Put on your high-heeled sneakers, Hillary, because Michael says so. So here we are in downtown Kensington at Liverpool Community Radio. And I'm sure Matty would like to give you a little plug here and tell you how you can make contact with us.
1: Yeah, you can get in touch with us in the studio, 07761908063. You can get in touch with us on our website, www.l-c-r.co.uk. And actually, Edward, while I've got you here, and I know Michael will be listening as well, in all the times I've worked with you, it's opened my mind to music from the music that you and Michael play in the show. Really has, because a lot of people would say, oh, well, you know, you brought up in the 70s and 80s, you're only used to that. When you go back further, the music that you and Michael play from, the genres really resonate.
0: Well, thank you. I really appreciate that, and I'm sure Michael does too. I've got a fair collection of music, but Michael's collection is even greater than mine, and he brings along a much more eclectic collection than I do. But we just love music. I mean, Michael and I have known each other all our adult lives, and we've always been into music. We'll go to music shows. We'll listen to each other's music as well. And I know that he's been really involved with Liverpool jazz, and jazz is one of my favourite genres as well. We've moved kind of away from jazz over this last couple of years or so. We're more free thinkers now.
1: Yeah.
0: Or we think we're more free thinkers. So we just play anything we fancy from our various collections. So I just have a look at mine. I say, oh, look at that title. Haven't heard him for a while. Haven't heard her for a while. And I know the folks at LCR would love to hear it.
1: Yeah, exactly. And when you think about it, there's no other show on local radio like this, simply because a lot of them now, they have a strict format to stick to. You know, whereas you and Michael do what you do every couple of months.
0: Well, yeah, we do, and we love it. We'd probably do it. I would love to do it more frequently. Michael's a bit busier than I am, so he's a bit more reticent. But I just think it's I like free thinking. I like the, do you know what, if you ever listen to one of my favorite DJs, Tony Blackburn, he's on a different radio station, not linked to this one at all, but I always love listening to his shows. He does a couple through the week. I'm not advertising for him, but he does a 60s show because I think that's for him. The 60s is the best decade ever, as he calls it. And I was brought up in the 50s and 60s, so yeah, I'm, you know, a lot of my music started in the 60s, but then moved along with the various stars. And one thing just leads to another, actually. You hear something and you think, oh, I wonder what that is. Not something I've ever heard before. And I think, oh, I like that. Go out and buy the music, play it again. And then that leads to something else as well. So you finish up building a collection. So I've got a collection of blues, jazz, rock. I've also got a good collection of New Orleans music. It did occur to me, actually, on one occasion, although Michael kicked me into touch on it, just to have a whole session of New Orleans music, because I just like it.
1: Yeah.
0: But, yeah, we've been, as I say, free thinkers. We just love music. We listen to anything. I'm also a very keen classical music person as well. And I don't know whether any of you have got long memories, but when I first started here with Michael, my first record, always my intro, was a piece of classical music. I really should go back to that, along with the New Orleans music as well.
1: Well, you know, yeah. It's what you and Michael are good at. You know, you bring this different genre to the listeners. But as you say, you may have people who've not heard these songs for years. We've not even heard of the bands that you're playing. So in a way, you're educating them as well, aren't you?
0: Well, that's a nice thing to be able to do, of course. I mean, the last band that we played, not the last one, Tommy Tucker, everybody's heard of him, but the Dodge Brothers with
1: exactly.
0: Mark Kermode. And they play all that kind of rockabilly that could be the 1950s, could be the 1960s, but it was made in the Sun Studios just a few months ago. So isn't that just amazing?
1: It's amazing, isn't it?
0: It is amazing.
1: It just
0: yeah.
1: shows.
0: But the amount of music that is out there, you just put any radio channel on, and these days TV channels as well. The amount of music that is out there is just remarkable. And every time you hear it, every time you hear some music, you think, I do like that, or maybe I don't, because it's like Ugzo, Ugzo, or perhaps if that is not your scene,
1: yeah,
0: etc. But you've got to keep your mind open to music altogether.
1: And exactly.
0: Just play the music. If you love it, play it.
1: Exactly. And that's what we do here.
0: And if you play it, just love it even more.
1: That's it.
0: And that takes us quite nicely to, if anybody has ever heard of Mary Chapin Carpenter, she's a kind of a country and soft rock artist from America in the 80s, 90s and aughties as well. She sings very thoughtful songs, very thoughtful music. Most of it she writes herself. And this one is called Hallie Came to Jackson. And the background of it is the Comet, Hallie's Comet, which could be seen across the state of Florida in this particular time when Mary Chapin was there. So she wrote about it in this song. Have a listen to the words. It's lovely.

So, Mary Chapin Carpenter. If you listen to the words, kind of interesting. The comet came from the east, and the locals all had a party on the porch. Absolutely amazing. It comes from deepest Louisiana, where they have hurricanes. Louisiana, Florida, where they have hurricanes quite a lot. And there's another track. I'm not going to play this now, but there's another track which talks about having a party because there's a hurricane. So you know, those folks will just have a party anytime. Moving along and moving backwards in time, one of my favourite jazz singers is Anita O'Day. And I just couldn't have this show without a little bit of Anita O'Day. So I want you to listen to this one, this track, and it's called Don't Kick It Around.

0: So, Anita O'Day, I hope for those of you who don't know Anita O'Day or not really into that into the jazz genre, as it were, you might have liked that one, and you might want to come back for more. If you do, just call us or email us. Matty gave you the details before, but he'll do it again before we leave, and I'll bring Anita along with me for next time. So, Matty, I'm told that there's a horse race going on somewhere around here this week.
1: There is, yes. It's the Grand National at Aintree.
0: The Grand National at Aintree. But today is Ladies' Day.
1: It is.
0: And that's when all the ladies come out with all their finery and their high heels to get stuck in the mud.
1: Exactly,
0: and
1: yes.
0: And with the flip-flops in their handbags.
1: Yes, it indeed. Yeah. For the first time since 2012, it's actually sold out. And tomorrow we sold out at Aintree as well. That'll be the Grand National Day itself, so...
0: Oh, wow, you know a whole lot more about this than I do, Matty.
1: Only because you get emails.
0: Oh, okay. I thought maybe it was because a low-life background or something of gambling.
1: Well, I don't want to go into it on air.
0: No, quite. I fully understand that. I think my background was in snooker halls back in the days when I shouldn't have been going to snooker halls.
1: We all do things when we're younger.
0: Yeah, we do. Fortunately, we don't live to regret them. We live to celebrate them, which I think is absolutely fine. So just going back to Mary Chapin Carpenter, I want to play you another track from her. This one's called Down at the Twist and Shout. Again, listen to the words.

0: Well, now that was something to get your dancing boots on and your Stetson flowing, and as you say, Matty, dancing on the table.
1: Yeah.
0: In amongst the spit and sawdust as well. But I just love her and the kind of music that she sings, writes, sings and plays as well.
1: Yeah, it's infectious, isn't it? You listen to it and you can't help but tap your foot or tap your hand to it.
0: Yeah, absolutely. You know, and that's almost pure country, but not quite, because it's got a Louisiana swing to it, taint to it as well. But, you know, the way it starts off is just pure country as well, which would take you a little bit further north to Nashville, of course, Memphis and Nashville. But I'm going to go back now to Holland, to Dutchland for Caro Emerald. I want to play another track, and this one is kind of interesting. See if you can guess the name of the track.

0: anything that you want to do.
1: Now, wasn't that just fabulous? Absolutely amazing. Caro Emerald at her best. You won't have picked up the title of the song, but it's called Doctor Wanna Do. W-A-N-N-A, Doctor Wanna Do. Fabulous. Absolutely. But if you get the opportunity, get onto YouTube or one of those similars and have a look for Caro Emerald and just listen. She writes some absolutely wonderful songs, tunes, and funny as well. You've got to listen to the words. As you do with Bette Midler. And I'm back to the lovely, divine Miss Midler now. And this one is called Miss Otis Regrets. And it could be that Michael Swertlow regrets not being here. But this one is Miss Otis Regrets.

0: Wow, I bet you've never heard Miss Otis Regrets played and sung like that. Bette Midler, Eat Your Heart Out. Absolutely amazing. Matty, you want to tell me something?
1: Yeah, basically, as you know, Edward's been doing the show. Michael is not here. So when you do listen back to the show, once we've done our editing, you will, by the magic of radio, Michael will appear in the second hour. What we're going to do with this show is we're going to sort of deduct the first hour from the last show, put this hour on, and then the second hour will be you and Michael.
0: Fabulous. So, amazing.
1: Seamless.
0: The magic of radio.
1: The magic of radio.
0: Yeah.
1: Seamless.
0: Yeah.
1: Allegedly.
0: Well, you're the magic man. You've got the magic. You've got the magic fingers here on
1: I've got a computer. That does it.
0: On the keyboard. And I have to tell you, folks, this is all Matty. There's no AI anywhere to be seen here at all. At all. So... we're coming rapidly to the end of the one-hour show, and I've got one more track that I want to play to you, and we're back to Anita O'Day.
1: Okay.
0: This is in the earlier years with Gene Krupa, the Gene Krupa Band. So obviously you'll hear Gene Krupa banging away in the background as well. So here you go with Anita O'Day.

0: Well, that was Anita O'Day, a little bit south of North Carolina. And that is the last track that we have today. And I want to thank Matty so much for stepping in and saving the day and doing things with that desk of yours over there.
1: No, it's a pleasure, obviously. We wish Michael all the very best to get well soon. But I say it's always a pleasure spending time with you, Edward, and also Michael as well. So it's an honour for me.
0: Well, that's very kind of you to say so. And Michael, I hope you are listening. Get well soon. And in a month or two, you and I will be back here raring to go yet again. And from me, from Edward Robinson at LCR in Deepest Kensington, it's good afternoon.

0: Lovely piece of music. That's typical of film theme music written by the late Italian composer Ennio Morricone. He was famous, of course, for all the spaghetti westerns like The Good, the Bad and the Ugly and Hang 'em High and Fistful of Dollars.
1: You were going to say that then.
0: And For a Few Dollars More and so on. But that I love that one. That's the theme music from the film Cinema Paradiso. Did you ever see that film?
1: I don't remember seeing it.
0: It's the most marvellous theme. It's in a little village in Italy, and they have every month or every week they show films to the local community. And the local vicar of the church said, I'm going to, what's the word, vet or veto anything that's slightly salacious or sexual. And so he told the projectionist to get his scissors out and cut out anything of the films that he was showing that week that might be a little bit suggestive. So on the floor of the projection room are dozens and dozens of
1: the naughty bits.
0: Anyway, there's a young kid that is befriended by the projectionist, and this kid learns how to take on the job of being the projectionist. And when he grows old, the vicar is long gone, and he says, my ambition is to splice together all the naughty bits that are on the floor, and we'll show them one night as a piece of film to watch. And that's the theme that the audience roars of applause as they watch clip after clip after clip of all the bits that were ever cut out.
1: I don't suppose that film is playing locally anymore, is it?
0: No, you'd have...
1: Not at the local Gaumont or...
0: No,
1: no. Or any local cinema here.
0: No, I don't know how you'd ever get to see Cinema Paradiso. It's one of the classic films, and it's very, very good.
1: Okay.
0: Well, let's get back to our programme, and I do apologise. We have a technical hitch just before. We have music on a CD. We have music on a computer, and I was given to believe that our playlist of music was on the computer at the ready, and I clicked on one of them and it didn't come up. And then our dear friend Matt, who's here, our technical man in the studio, said, oh, I'm awfully sorry, they didn't get put on the screen properly. So that's why one of the pieces of music didn't come up. But I do promise you that we do have right now Edward's next piece of music all lined up.
1: And I have to say that, yeah, the technical hitch is gone. We're not watching the water wheel now or any kind of television hit film. So this next piece of music, 1925, I was just a young man at the time, and it's by Louis Armstrong and his Hot Five, and it's a really interesting piece of music, and was always loved by the musicians as well as jazz musicians, but by classical musicians as well. If you listen carefully to it, listen to the construction of the piece of music of the song as well. It's called Heebie-Jeebies, and you've got Louis Armstrong obviously on cornet, Lil Armstrong playing piano, Johnny Dodds clarinet. So just have a listen to this, and you'll get the Heebie-Jeebies.

0: deep. I just had to have healing.
1: There you are.
2: Very good.
3: Wasn't that absolutely fabulous? It takes me back to the original 1925 version, which I saw in New York.
1: That's the original Louis Armstrong's Hot Five.
3: Yeah, this was the Hot Five. Yeah. He also had a Hot Seven.
1: Yeah.
3: With a couple of different. He had a drummer playing in the Hot Seven. There was no drummer on in the Hot Five.
1: There were several theories about the way he sung there. That was scat singing, and I once read that he dropped his notes on the floor. And he was cued in, ready to carry on singing, and he lost the words to the song, so he just ad-libbed, dub dubby dooby doo doo. And he was the very first person ever to do scat singing. And then people said, no, he didn't. It was Ella Fitzgerald who invented scat singing. But I think Louis Armstrong's well before the Ella Fitzgerald period, so I think he obviously...
3: It was he. Ella, of course, very famous for her scat singing.
1: Yeah.
3: There's a particular song that she recorded, I think one of the Mack the Knife, I think in the Berlin recording, where she'd actually forgotten all of the words and scattered all the way through. But I've got another version of Heebie Jeebies at Home by the Boswell Sisters, which is about 10 years after Louis Armstrong. So I'll bring that along next time, folks. So remember this last one. And then when I play the next one, you'll remember it and you'll be able to compare it and tell me which is the better of the two.
1: Okay, well, I'm going to... what's the word? Steal your thunder, because I've got a version of Mack the Knife. It's one of the original versions, which I'm going to play for you right now. It was written by Kurt Weill and Bertolt Brecht for an opera they wrote in Germany in the 1920s, somewhere in that period, called the Threepenny Opera. And here's the writer, Bertolt Brecht, actually singing in the original style that he wrote. It was the Ballad of Mack the Knife, or, as they said in Germany, Die Moritat von Macki Messer. So let's listen now to an original version of Mack the Knife.

0: I don't know why that's suddenly gone off.
1: Problem with it.
0: Well, we've got all sorts of...
2: That was fascinating. I've never heard that version before. Mm-hmm. But it's kind of interesting, isn't it? We've both brought along music from the 1920s. Just shows you how old we are, Michael.
1: Not that old.
0: Well, we don't go back as far as 1920s, but we are appreciative of music from the 1920s.
2: We definitely are.
0: Well, as I mentioned before, you've heard that song. You've heard all sorts of versions of Mac the Knife, Bobby Darin. I'll tell you about Lonnie Donegan in a minute. That's why he's on my mind. Bobby Darin, Louis Armstrong and Ella Fitzgerald all had hits with Mac the Knife. But that was the original, sung there in German, by the fellow who wrote it. Bertolt Brecht wrote the words and Kurt Weill wrote the beautiful song. And, of course, the two of them, particularly Kurt Weill, were not loved by the Nazis and the German people of pre-war time because they were very satirical. And they used to mock and make fun of the Nazis. And, of course, the writing was on the wall that they would end up being carted off to concentration camps. So they managed to get out of Germany just before the Second World War. And Kurt Weill particularly went over to America and met people like Ira Gershwin and said, well, I write musical compositions, but I need a lyricist because I've left my lyricist behind. So he wrote some beautiful songs, including Mac the Knife. Well, we were just saying about Lonnie Donegan. The story about Lonnie Donegan... Oh, I know what I was going to say. That there was Bertolt Brecht singing with all the R's, the R. And I don't know whether that's the way he sung or whether that's a sort of style of singing. Someone once told me that it was making fun of people with a posh voice when they rolled their R's in speech or song. So if you're wondering how on earth Bertolt Brecht got to sing all that German song with the R's, I think he might have been making fun of the way people speak. However, let's move on to Lonnie Donegan. We were talking before about jazz, and Chris Barber was going into the studio to record his latest album, and he was hiring the studio by the hour, and they completed all the tracks of the album. And the producer said, well, you've still got about 5 or 10 minutes left that you've paid for. Have you any more numbers? And Chris Barber said, no, we haven't any anymore. So the fellow said, well, the tape's still rolling. And Lonnie Donegan, who was Chris Barber's banjo player, stepped forward and said, well, can I play my song, The Rock Island Line? And all I need is the drummer and the bass player to accompany me. And Lonnie Donegan, in one take, recorded The Rock Island Line.
3: Now this here's a story about the Rock Island Line. The Rock Island Line, she runs down into New Orleans. And just outside of New Orleans, there's a big toll gate. And all the trains, they go through the toll gate while they gotta pay the man some money. But of course, if you got certain things on board, you're okay, you don't have to pay the man nothing. And just now, we see a train, she's coming down the line. And when she come up near the toll gate, the driver,

And the man say, well, you all right, boy, just get on through. You don't have to pay me nothing. And the train go through. And when he go through the toll gate, the train got up a little bit of steam and a little bit of speed. And when the driver think he's safely on the other side,

0: mighty good road. Rock on the line, you're out to ride. Yeah, the rock on the line.
1: And the rest was went down into history because that Rock Island Line song was played by so many amateur skiffle groups, including the Quarrymen. And that's one of the very first pieces of music that people like John Lennon and Paul McCartney and all the others, Harrison and one or two others, got together and they copied the style of Lonnie Donegan. So Lonnie was proud to be able to say, if it wasn't for me and the skiffle sound, a lot of these Liverpool and other groups would never have got together. Well, you're listening right now to our occasional programme brought to you on Liverpool Community Radio. 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
2: Do
1: but
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1: 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Well, we hope you're listening to the programme right now and enjoying the music. Why not get in touch with us and tell us where you're listening, why you're listening, what you think of the programme, and if there's any particular kind of music we're playing and you say, well, that's the kind of music I like, or it's not the kind of music I like, let us know and we can always tailor our programme a little bit better to make sure you're listening. Edward, you've got a nice piece of music lined up now.
2: I have. This track I'm going to play was recorded by Fleetwood Mac, and it was the reunion concert that they did a couple of decades ago after they'd been all over the place with different musicians and also breakups and coming back again. But this has got the original classic four people on it. No, it's not. It's got five people in it. Sorry, I forgot. I forgot one of them there. So this track, and it's for Caroline, who is probably at home now, hopefully making dinner, because she's been out swimming out in outdoor pools all day. So this track, Caro, is for you. It's called You Make Loving Fun.

0: Thank you very much. Thank you.
1: Oh,
2: this is a new song.
1: You're very, very welcome. Fleetwood Mac.
3: Fleetwood Mac, yeah, the reunion, what do you call it, show.
1: Yeah. They were a terrific, very high-quality band. Well, they all were, but they were particularly high-quality. But they had different changes of different performers, different members of the band.
3: Yeah, they did, and possibly brought about by odd goings-on within the band itself. Various members of the band teaming up with somebody that they shouldn't be teaming up with, etc. And that caused quite a lot of rifts, of course. And that was the time that Stevie Nicks and Lindsey Buckingham left the group for quite a long time, and others took their place. But on this particular one, the reunion concert, I think it's just brilliant. The other albums that they made, particularly Tusk, that they made a few years before that, is, I don't know, it's more difficult to listen to, I think, more difficult to hear. But this one is just makes
2: jolly
3: listening fun.
1: Weren't they started
2: jolly.
1: By Peter Green, the guitar,
3: it was Peter
1: the guitarist?
3: Green, yes.
1: And yet they never called it the Peter Green Group.
3: No, it was always Fleetwood Mac.
1: Yeah. Mm-hmm. Named after someone called Fleetwood and someone
3: Fleetwood
1: called Mac.
3: On drums, Johnny McVie on bass.
1: Yeah. Yeah, McVie.
3: Yeah, and then Christine McVie, it was Christine somebody else.
1: Yeah.
3: Married to Mick, to Johnny McVie, the bass player.
1: Yeah.
3: But Stevie Nicks and Lindsey Buckingham were an item, and they were brought into the band in a rather odd way. They wanted Stevie Nicks as a singer, but she wouldn't join them unless her partner, Lindsey Buckingham, was introduced as well. Mm. So they're all living on the west coast of America at this time, and they brought Lindsey Buckingham into the studio with Stevie Nicks, and then that was it. They became a fairly regular fivesome.
1: Yeah. And they had lots of hits.
3: Christine McVie passed away, yeah, recently.
1: Lots of hits that they were famous for.
3: Lots of hits as well.
1: Yeah.
3: Mm. Yeah.
1: Did you like the Beach Boys?
3: I loved the Beach Boys, of course. I mean, I was brought up in the 1960s in music, so it has to be the Beach Boys.
1: Well, I'm going to play a track right now by the Beach Boys, which is not one of their most popular ones, but I think it's such a clever song. Great harmony. So if you like harmonising and joining in with music, you'll love harmonising with this one. It's the Beach Boys and Sail On Sailor.

Well, that was the Beach Boys. You don't hear much of the Beach Boys these days, and you certainly don't hear an awful lot of that particular track, Sail On Sailor. But the first time I ever heard that, I found myself singing along to it, and then I thought to myself, you're not singing along, you're actually harmonising. It's that sort of piece of music where you can easily take the part of one of the Beach Boys doing the high notes or the low notes. So that was Sail On Sailor. Got a nice piece of music for you lined up in a minute. Just let me tell you that you're listening to our occasional programme brought to you on Liverpool Community Radio, and we're always privileged and proud to be doing this programme at their studio in just outside the fringe of the city centre in Liverpool, and they let us come in and do this programme, and it goes out on the air a couple of times each week on FM. It goes out on 106.7 FM, and you may be listening to us right now on the radio, and we hope we're coming through loud and clear. Let us know where you are, because we believe we're going out to Greater Merseyside, but if you're listening beyond, say, Warrington or Southport, then must be a very good day for broadcasting if it's coming to you that far away and loud and clear. So let us know. 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Our email is info@l-c-r.co.uk. Liverpool Community Radio is doing a marvellous thing here. Because with it being a community radio station, they say to any group that would like to have a platform or a voice to tell the world about what they do, to come into the studio, and they will gladly let you come in and talk behind the microphone. They'll interview you, and you can tell them who you are, what you are, what you're doing, and so on. They've been doing this for about 18 years. And it's 14 years since they've been in this very studio where we're recording in Holt Road. And they used to have it on a closed circuit. And then eventually they got to a license to be able to broadcast it on the air. They've got a transmitter on the building here. And they also have a transmitter with an antenna on St John's Beacon. And that's how they're able to reach out to far and near. So I do hope you're listening to the programme and enjoying the kind of music. We've been on the air for the last hour and a half, and we hope you're still going to stay with us until the end of our show. Nice piece of music lined up. I was mentioning before that this programme has jazz connections, because before it was a general music and chat programme, we used to do exclusively jazz, and one of our friends that used to support was a guy called Jeremy Sassoon. Now, Jeremy Sassoon is a very talented keyboard player, and I'm going to play a track from one of his early albums, and it's bringing the music of George and Ira Gershwin onto the programme, as we always try to do, and it's a piece of music called How Long Has This Been Going On?

0: Piece of music there called How Long Has This Been Going On, written by George and Ira Gershwin. That was the very talented singer and keyboard player Jeremy Sassoon. We first came across Jeremy many years ago at the Manchester Jazz Festival when he was entertaining a very large audience out in Queen Square. Is that right? Queen Square in the middle of Manchester town centre. And he had the Liverpool singer Paul Bentley with him. They were doing a tribute to Ray Charles. And as I said before, we used to promote jazz concerts here in Liverpool when we were known as Liverpool Jazz. And we booked Jeremy to do a concert in Liverpool. And they went down very, very well, extremely well. And we've known him ever since. And he plays all over the country. He has residencies in London, and he also plays on the continent and also on cruise liners. So he's done very, very well, but rightly so, because he's very talented, as you heard there, singing and playing the keyboard. Edward, tell us about a piece of music that you have brought in.
1: The music I brought to offer to you is a very good example of bluegrass music. If you happen to like bluegrass music, you'll love this. It's by a family band called the Cherry Homes. Cherry Homes. There are six of them, a father and five kids, all playing different instruments. And it's absolutely fabulous if you're into bluegrass. The track I'm going to play, I've christened Don't Give Your Love to a Garston Girl. Well, actually, it should read Don't Give Your Love to a Knoxville Girl. However, when you listen to it, as and when they say or sing Don't Give Your Love to a Knoxville, just think about putting the word of Garston in there. And the context actually is really, really good. So here we go with Don't Give Your Love to a Garston Girl.

0: there you go, folks. Classic bluegrass. That woman playing the banjo is just amazing. The speed and the accuracy. Yeah. Absolutely fabulous. So there you are. That's why I called it Don't Give Your Heart to a
1: Ghost.
0: Please, anybody living in Garston, under the bridge or over the bridge, don't be upset about that. It was meant to be a bit of levity, a bit of laugh. Lightheartedness from Kensington to Garston.
1: Great music, though. Tennessee. Lovely music.
0: Knoxville, Tennessee.
1: Well, yeah. Listening to that piece of music reminds me of the next thing I'm going to play, because if you sit still listening to that piece of music, then there must be something wrong with your internal rhythm nerves. I once went to a jazz concert in Wigan, Wigan Jazz Festival, and I got told off because I went to hear this band from America called the Eddie Palmieri Band, and the music was so up-tempo and beaty that I had to get up and start bopping around in my seat. Well, not in my seat, but standing up in front of my seat. The guy behind me tapped me on the shoulder and said, "Do you mind sitting down? You're ruining this piece of music for me." And I said, "I'm sorry, I cannot sit still." Anyway, listen to this piece of music by the Eddie Palmieri Band. See if I can pronounce it. It's Lazzaro y su microfono. Well, I don't know what that means, but give it a listen. See if you can keep still while you're listening to it.

by Françoise Hardy. If any of you remember Françoise Hardy all those years ago, a big hit, of course, was Tous les garçons et les filles de Montmartre, but I'm not going to play that this time. This time I'm going to play a track called Ce petit cœur, This Little Heart.

Well, there we are. It's amazing how 2 hours fly by when you're playing good music and you've got an interesting visitor coming into the studio to talk. And we love playing the music. We hope you've enjoyed it too. And anyway, thanks for listening. We'll be back on the air very, very shortly, and we look forward to your company. Bye for now.

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5: Hello, salu, ahlan, ciao, chisi, hola. 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
7: And me, David Lloyd, where we'll be looking at the world of the paranormal, conspiracy theories, and the mysteries of the ages.
6: The truth is out there. Hello, and welcome to Tales of the Unexplained, the show that looks at the world of the paranormal, the conspiracy theories, and, as Dave said so eloquently in our jingle, the mysteries of the ages. Thanks for joining us here in our wonderful studio in the city of Liverpool. This is Tales of the Unexplained, but Dave, we're still actually inside the April sort of barrier. We thought it might have been May, but we've had this show a little bit earlier this month.
7: This is our second show of the month.
6: This is our second show in the month, so we're flying at the moment. Thanks for joining us, for our listeners travelling round across the world. We've got a wonderful 2-hour show again today. Joining us, we've got Jim Bennett, who is a practicing occultist. Sounds great, that. I like that. A lot of people listening are getting ready for this. And also a male witch of 50 years, a high priest as well. So we're going to delve into the world of hermetism.
8: Absolutely.
6: Ritual magic, witchcraft, and lots of other unusual and mysterious things that go on in the world. And I'm sure, as always with our show, we go off on too many different tangents. Dave Lloyd's in, our co-host. How's things, Dave?
7: Good afternoon, folks. It's a beautiful, cloudless day today in Liverpool.
6: Mr. Chemtrails is here, yeah. I don't think there's been much traffic in the air with this oil issue at the moment, Dave.
7: No, so I'll be going into that a bit later on.
6: Yeah, if we do have time within this 2-hour slot, we will be looking into what's going on in the world at the moment. just within that 3 or 4 weeks, there is still lots of trouble down in the Middle East and lots of issues going on, but we will have a little look at that. Michael Farry's also in as well. Hello, Michael. How are you?
2: Yeah, I think there's lots going on in my mind at the moment, as you know, including making some shows for this. And so, yeah, I think a lot of what's going on in my mind is probably what we're going to talk about in the paranormal slightly, because those are the things to do with manifestation and so on. It's actually, there's an interesting crossover with some of that and the idea of reincarnation as well.
6: Yeah, yeah.
2: And the way that we live.
6: Well, yeah, we'll have a little look at that. I'm sure we're going to touch upon that, no problem. Just for listeners also, if you do want to get involved, 0777-954-4039. If you've got any questions for myself to ask our guest, Jim, or Dave, or Mike, or myself, then you are more than welcome. This show will be playing out at least 10 times across the month. Across various days on Liverpool Community Radio. You can also find us on Spreaker, Facebook, and more importantly, Spotify. So, welcome Jim Bennett into our little studio here, our little soiree.
8: Oh, it's a pleasure to be here.
6: Yeah, and it's fantastic to have you in, Jim. But I'm sure the listeners straight away don't recognise a Scouse accent.
8: Oh, no. I came to London about 50 years ago. Next year, yeah, it'll be 50th anniversary, and lived in the South until 3 years ago, and discovered what a wonderful city this was with the most friendly people I've ever encountered.
6: All right. Is this Liverpool?
8: Yeah.
6: You were in London for a second. yeah.
8: And, I've settled here now.
6: All right. So before we go into, obviously, this is a wonderful life, a varied life that you have. Who's Jim Bennett as a younger person and the lead up to the world that you sort of live in now?
8: Well, I think you will find most practicing occultists have, and witches, have known since a very young age that this is a passion, a drive, something that has to be learned and experienced. And of course, if you, like myself, brought up in a Kentucky rural town, Southern Baptist, and absolutely the most Trumpist place you could possibly find.
6: Yeah.
8: I couldn't wait to get away to go to university and expand my knowledge. And at university, I did find a group of witches.
6: Wow.
8: I was 18 at the time, which is the legal age, of course, to be able to get trained and to go down the path. But I've always felt different and out of place. And there's an interesting man called Edgar Cayce. Have you heard of this gentleman, a prophet? He predicted that those people born between 1945 and 1965, I mean in the middle 1955, that you are here for a purpose. You've chosen that after the post-war and everything else that has become reconstructed, that there's a new age, the Aquarian age, and things are happening at a very, very fast pace. Technology is outstripping itself. So those people who have felt uncomfortable in the places that they were born, that have a desire to learn, to pursue the occult path, come here as servants. We've chosen to be here so that we learn that we might serve our community, the country, our friends, people that come to us for help, and to achieve the great work, which occultists all together will be to take humankind up to a higher level of understanding, eco-awareness, and general positivity. So, you know, we're not devil worshippers, I can tell you at all.
6: But, Jim, that's normally the perception. As soon as you mention the word occultism, it has a sinister overtone. I mean, if you look at movies and the history of it all, how does that sit with you?
8: Well, I'm a great fan of Dennis Wheatley.
6: All right, okay.
8: On all of that, and it's it's exciting, you know, to have this battle between good versus evil. And I've had paranormal experiences that I can tell you there is evil in this world.
6: Yeah,
8: disembodied forces that those of us who are servants of light. There's an organization called the Servants of Light. That a branch of Hermeticism that are here to help people who need to combat rather nasty things that are occurring in their lives. And this is what we do.
6: Yeah. So if I can just take you back, you're a young person within this area. How does the community sort of deal with Jim? Was you allowed to speak about this type of world you were living in, the feelings you had? How did your family take to all this and the people in the area?
8: Well, the funny thing is, I mean, these are Southern people, my mom and dad. Yeah. You know, God has blessed them. They've passed on now for some time. And they always thought I was weird and could never understand this desire I had, even in childhood, wanting to come to this country. This was almost a desperation for me.
6: Wow.
8: I threw the teenage years because I knew this is exactly where I belonged. And they accepted it, thought I was really weird, and couldn't understand why I was watching PBS and The Avengers and Monty Python and just soaking up whatever I could at the time. And then after being introduced into witchcraft at university in America, I came to London, and I was with a young lady, a friend of mine, the youngest people that were in the witches' covens that I traveled around to. I was 20 at the time. That was 2 years later after being introduced to it. And the high priests and priestesses were 50 years plus.
6: Wow.
8: So I had a lot of opportunity to learn, which is...
6: And is London a hotbed for witches? Why was the draw to London? Does, you know, across Europe, why London? Or well, England as a...
8: Well, the explanation for that would probably go back around 150 or more years.
6: Wow.
8: Many of the capitals of Europe, like in Berlin and Paris, and London were the beginnings in the 19th century of various occult traditions in this country. In London, it was the Order of the Golden Dawn, which was a branch of Hermeticism and had wonderful people that were involved in it. And that grew and developed. And then we had a man called Gerald Gardner who was introduced to, well, not just the Golden Dawn, but the Beast 666, Aleister Crowley.
9: Oh, yeah.
8: As the name that can conjure on my tongue. Fantastic man, and someone who obviously was quite narcissistic and, you know, very enjoying taking the piss out of people. But he was a great occultist, a great man. And Gerald Gardner, who followed on from his practices after he died, was the founder of modern witchcraft.
6: Wow.
8: And do you know where he was born? Blundell Sands.
6: Seriously?
8: Yeah. Wow. The house is no longer there, but the Gardners lived there for a great many years, and his father was a merchant. They were quite well off, and he went abroad for many, many years because he was poorly, and they sent him to very warm climates like old Ceylon and Indonesia and places like that, where he developed an interest in tribal cultures and magic. And then when he came just before the war back to the New Forest area, he came across a group of traditional witches, and from there he became involved in it. And from that point on, for I don't know, the next 50, 60 years, a great many of them found their way in London.
6: Yeah.
8: And still to this day.
6: Yeah.
8: If you want to find a coven, just, I don't know, stand in Hackney and throw a rock. And it's going to hit a witch somewhere.
6: Yeah. Seriously, so is that because people don't want to reveal that the witch is because of maybe the negative connotations with it, or do people just want to go about the daily lives?
8: Some people are very private about it. I have been very private about it up until the moment, but now I'm retired and I don't particularly care. As I'm sure a lot of retired people. I can remember in the 70s. I came here in London in 1976, and in those few years, people were actually being harassed. They'd have rocks thrown through their window because a woman named Ray Bone and other ladies made the mistake of talking to the News of the World. Well, what happens next is they thought they had a sympathetic ear, but somebody was there to expose them to the public. And before you knew it, the husband was getting fired from work. Rocks were thrown through the window. And I'll tell you, Peter, worst of all, I remember just a few years before our daughter was born and going to be going into nursery, they were taking children away from which parents, for example. It was called, the Satanic Panic.
10: Wow.
8: I'm not sure if you remember it.
7: No, but I missed that one.
8: It was of great concern. And, for example, there's a terrible divorce. The husband gets the child, or the mother gets a child. The husband doesn't see it for whatever reason. He just cries, witch. Yeah. And it goes to court, and many times the custody was lost.
6: And this was in Britain at the time?
8: Oh, yeah, absolutely, in Britain,
6: So there's been, obviously, a lot of persecution. But we'll go a bit further into that. Hermeticism. I found out a bit.
8: Hermeticism.
7: So what's the definition of that, PC?
6: Yeah.
8: Well, it's not a religion, to emphasize that, because, with religion you have a belief in something, but with hermeticism you have a certainty that it is real and it does work. It's a bit like Buddhism. It's a philosophy rather than a religion. It's a set of values and ideals that you have, some certainties that are played out in modern physics, in the way the universe works, in the works of great philosophers and thinkers from the past. Now, Hermeticism is involving various principles. And these principles were true right the way back many, many thousands of years ago, originating in ancient Egypt. And I know a lot about that because I did my postgraduate study in the University College London in Egyptology. I've had the great fortune to work on several occasions on excavations in Egypt.
7: Well, that's pretty good isn't it?
8: Pretty good at hieroglyphics once upon a time, but it's like you're French. You can order food from a restaurant, but that's about as far as it goes.
6: Right.
8: But I've had some paranormal experiences in my work as a early career as an archaeologist in Palestine and in Egypt. So we, as hermeticists, learn that the ancient Egyptians did not have the word hermeticism. That came at about the time of the first century Common Era from Alexandria in Egypt, which, if you can imagine just how incredibly multicultural and amazing a city that was, with great thinkers from all around the Mediterranean world and North Africa. And from that came a man called Hermes Trismegistus. Now, like King Arthur, he may or may not have existed. But what happened, he had a lot of students, and 130 or so BCE, that put together a corpus of information called the Corpus Hermeticum. And that's where the principles that we follow happen to be. Now, there's a lot of sort of spiritual and practical benefits in having this certainty, not the least of which it removes the fear of death. You know, we look at human consciousness and energy. One of the hermetic principles is everything is change in vibration. We find, from a harmonic level, the sound waves. Everything changes form. It doesn't die. And as individuals, we have within us a spark of what we call the all. And we don't say God. We don't say goddess, because the all is the creator of the universe. Now, we can't really understand the creator of the universe, or the creatrix, if we wanted to look at it. But it's genderless. It has no form. I use purposely the pronoun it, because it's genderless. We know that things work too much like a machine, a clockwork, our universe, our bodies, the atomic structure of things, for it to just be random chance. You know, it couldn't be. We couldn't look at flowers and symmetry and find repeating patterns that we have in nature unless there was a divine consciousness that created this and ourselves, which each and every one of us are united, a bit of our spirit, with the all, mm-hmm. the same that rocks and our pet dogs and yes, everything well, else happens yeah. to be. Only we can comprehend and understand these principles of Hermeticism and use ritual magic, as we were talking about earlier, to do positive things on personal yeah. growth and development, which we work on all through our lives and teach my students, for example. Yeah. I have several groups I'm involved in to basically, as I say, to make the world a better place.
6: Yeah. And the seven, is it right, it's seven principles to Hermeticism, yeah?
8: That's right. There's the concept of the all. There's the principle that of mentalism, that all is mental. Everything is part of the mind and what the mind can conjure and create through will and intent. There's a vibration. There's a polarity. We know everything is consisting of light and dark and called yeah. good and evil, yeah. male and female.
6: Yeah.
8: And we look and see that we have harmonics and the principle of divine energy mm-hmm. and various things that we can wow. see repeated on the subatomic level now that quantum yeah. physics yeah. is revealing.
7: That's
8: some
7: where
8: of
7: it's
8: the
7: going now, isn't it? The quantum.
6: Well, you're quite big on frequency and vibration and everything, aren't
7: well,
6: you?
7: Well, yeah, yes. But what was it? What's the name? Said 369, the frequencies of
6: Tesla and stuff.
7: Nikola Tesla. Yeah, he was going on about these numbers.
6: So this philosophy is in place, and it begins within the or evolves around the Egyptian time or just before, and
8: well. If we examine ancient Egyptian culture yeah. and belief, we can see that, for example, the main tenet of Hermeticism is that which is above is the same as that which is below, yeah. only after a different manner. The planets that are rotating around the sun and the force of gravity, and at the subatomic level, that which is above is that which is below. We see our protons and neutrons circulating and rotating mm. around the nucleus, and we could yeah. even deeper than that. I understand there are things. Yeah. I'm not a physicist.
7: Quarks.
8: Yeah, that all have energy that are part of the pattern, that are part of creation. Mm. So the Egyptians, for example, in the Great Pyramid of Khufu, there is, along with a lot of different sites in Egypt, the pyramids are aligned. Graham Hancock, who I didn't agree with a lot of what he said, but one of my professors of Egyptology did say if you take the precession of the stars in the sky, the so-called ventilation shaft that arches up at an angle into the sky, hits the star constellation of Sirius. And the
6: is that the belt? Is that
8: the belt? The belt, yeah.
6: Right,
8: of Orion.
6: Okay.
8: Yeah. And Sirius, the dog star that follows along behind as Isis, but Osiris is seen as the constellation.
7: What makes me think is that, you know, you're talking about the vents on an angle. Is that to take the consciousness who were ever put in the esophagus to leave the pyramid and go elsewhere? I mean, how did they actually build them? They must have used some sort of technology that. Mm. You know, I mean, who do you think built the pyramids?
8: Well, it was human beings.
7: Without the help of sound frequencies and for lifting these. Have you heard of the case of Edward Lierskin in America?
8: No.
7: And he all he had was an A-frame with a box, and it's a place called a Coral Castle. And he worked at night on his own for 20-odd years, and he was lifting 20-ton stones made of limestone or whatever, and placing them in different places. And on the main gate as you go in, it's a massive, massive door, weighs about 40 tons, and you can push it with one finger and it would open. He had the technology, must have been using some sort of sound frequency to lift these stones.
6: And you know, we recently had as well Mike Feely, who spent time out in Egypt. He believed they done it by laser and sound and vibrated and literally lift the stones up.
7: That's what I've just said.
6: Yeah, no, but to be able to do that so precisely,
7: yeah,
6: seems.
7: I mean, you've seen in real life how big the stones are, the blocks.
8: Oh, absolutely, I have, and I've also felt some strange resonance and very peculiar effects when you go into the King's Chamber, which I was luckily able to do with the other graduate assistant. When I worked for the University of California on a project at Saqqara, the tomb of Mararuka, some epigraphy. We were tracing things on the wall, so we were able to get in, you know, quite a lot of places that tourists weren't able to. And we just gave a bit of bakshish to the guard, flashed our passes, and without anyone else but the two of us, we walked up the stair of the shaft into the King's Chamber, where the first thing you see is you know, the graffiti Bill's O'Neill painted on it and the stone sarcophagus. But I've never felt such extraordinary energy manifest on a physical level. We were in awe, as you would be, just listening to what sounded like strange echoes coming from our right and our left. And then we entered the main chamber, myself first and John a few paces afterwards. And I walked going toward the sarcophagus. And, you know, the what happens in films like Vertigo or whatever, the camera suddenly takes the foreground and moves it very, very rapidly backwards.
6: Yeah.
8: Well, I stood and I saw the sarcophagus just suddenly have a vanishing point where it moved well outside an area where my mind could think that it would be in the chamber. And I looked at John and he was sort of ashen. He was just looking around. I mean, I was a trained ritual magician by this time.
6: Yeah.
8: So I was able to take the energy through myself, realizing that the apex was coming right down from the pyramidal shape, probably about where I was standing into my body. And then Jonathan, I suppose, out of nervousness, you know, where you're nervous, you laugh because that breaks the tension.
6: Yeah.
8: Well, he just, it's almost as if the greatest joke in the world, he was belly laughing and he bumped into me and nearly knocked me over. And then I picked up on that because I was getting to a point where I was, you know, feeling physically very strange. And then I burst out into laughing and it sort of broke the spell. And then we were clutching each other as if we'd just seen the funniest thing in the world. And went outside, and immediately the heaviness, the feeling when we stepped across that threshold out of the chamber evaporated.
6: Wow.
7: So, what's your theory of what the pyramids were actually for? Would they be a power system, do you think? A power station in some way?
8: Well, that I have no expertise in this area. I would turn to religion. And at the time of the Old Kingdom, the Egyptian pharaohs were gods and literally believed to be the incarnation of the various royal gods, Osiris, the judge, Amun, and they were treated with such awe and such enormous respect that perhaps they were in communication, these pharaohs, with the highest forces that we Hermeticists would call the All. Perhaps they were particularly divine.
7: Mostly, yeah.
8: But the strange thing is, you know, climate change was as real in ancient Egypt as it was now. And just at, I don't know, a few hundred years later, after various pharaohs built the pyramids and moved at the end of the Old Kingdom, there was a desiccation, desertification in the western desert of Egypt. People out there were flooding, refugees into the Nile Valley. The Nile wasn't flooding as it should. There was mass starvation after a few generations. And they looked and said, Pharaoh, I mean, why don't you have everything under control? This is obviously like the medieval plagues. It shook the foundation of people's belief in the power and authority of either the church or, in this case, the pharaoh. Yeah. And that royal personage never recovered.
2: From that. It comes in cycles, I think, as well. Because it can be 10,000 years or so, you get another ice age. It's theorized that we're also part of another cycle now, so it's not completely, but it could also be man-made along with it.
6: And it's evident in a lot of religion and obviously things like Buddhism and Hermetism as well, isn't it? You know, this like cycle that's just coming around. Are we in any sort of cycle now? It's a very spiritual time for everyone. There's a lot of angst in the world at the moment, isn't there?
2: The age of Aquarius.
6: Yeah.
8: Yeah, well, I believe we're at a very critical point in many ways. The more I was looking, just reminded, only the past few weeks, about Edgar Cayce and the idea of economic collapse, environmental breakdown, mirrored, I don't know, with... I'm not going to go so far as to say, you know, Armageddon or any of that. People have been shouting that for hundreds and hundreds of years.
6: Yeah.
8: Nor am I saying everything's going to come to an end. But I think it's going to be a very, very difficult time. And this is what I really believe. This is going to be an enormous shift.
6: Yeah.
8: Now, there was a book, an Oxford professor, his name escapes me, Religion and the Decline of Magic. He was showing that the Protestant Revolution happened because of the plagues and other difficulties. And people were doubting religion. So then they started burning witches as a sort of knee-jerk reaction to the whole world breaking down. Those things that they thought were certain in a Catholic world were turning, you know, with the Protestant world. And right now we're in a very large shift where it seems that things are moving technologically into a way where people are human beings, the human spirit, the human intelligence is being well left behind. And it's very worrying, I think. And perhaps that's one of the purposes that Edgar Cayce said, those people born within those 20 years, choosing incarnation.
7: Well, that's
8: on
7: me.
8: This planet.
7: 1957.
6: There you go.
7: Yeah,
6: you are
7: in the middle.
8: That's it. And the idea is wisdom. I think that older people are just dismissed out of hand. And I think, I can't understand all these Generation X or Z or Y or whatever it is. You know, but I do think that gentlemen, you know, people, you know, men and women our age are very much dismissed. And our experience very much dismissed. And unlike many cultures in the world, you know, if you are attaining a certain point in age, you're considered to be wise. Wisdom, well, the knowledge that can attain wisdom is the single most important goal of Hermeticism. And also with all the occult orders. And with that wisdom, you can, of course, have your students and society, maybe even the radio show. That might resonate something, you know, with some people out there to help to become aware of what life is like now. It's not very good, and it could be better.
7: Did Edward Cayce ever mention anything about the sun by any chance? Because, I mean, there's been talk over the last couple of years that we're due for another Carrington event, a solar flash from the sun. Plasma's going to be released, whereas in the 1800s, it didn't do much damage. It singed trees and the roofs of buildings. But now we've got satellites and everything. Everything could go down in one flash. It's been talked about. There's been remote viewers who've gone and seen it. General Dames, I think, he's died now. But he was going as the slingshot or something, he was calling it. It's on its way.
8: Now, that will absolutely mess everything up.
6: Hermeticism work towards a sort of Armageddon or a revelation? Is that something?
8: It doesn't work toward that. It realizes that all things, you know, live and die and become reborn. That's part of almost every ancient religion. And even Christianity, if you look at it in the way that, you know, believe in me and you'll be born again. You know, says Christ, who in Hermeticism is considered a leading figure. Because if you look at some of the texts from ancient Palestine and also Egypt, the Nag Hammadi manuscripts, the Dead Sea Scroll, then we have Hermetic principles in there, the as above, so below, And these sort of creep into the New Testament and some of the things that Christ was teaching. They call Gnosticism, which was a movement at the time, with these Dead Sea hermits living in caves, very much communing with the All. And even now, people are just coming to terms with all those little tiny bits of papyrus.
6: Yeah.
7: It's amazing, isn't it?
8: Putting together.
7: What was that guy we had in, the Italian guy? It wasn't
6: Gnosticism. Yeah, he spoke. Yeah, it was Gnosticism.
7: Was he?
6: Yeah, he came and he spoke about Gnosticism.
7: He was interested in this guy, wasn't he?
6: But what was really good about it was that he was very unassuming, wasn't he?
7: He was.
6: I think he was just a local joint electrician who'd sort of practice it, or his family had been involved in a lot of Gnosticism. He was Italian. Is that a hotbed or an area where that was maybe the evolution, I don't know, around Rome, but he was very interested in talking about it, and obviously the branch off from Hermeticism as well.
8: Yeah, well, Italy was important because in the 14th century, with the fall of Constantinople to the Arabs, Istanbul in the modern day, then many refugees fled that were Greek and many of the Christians, and they brought with them Hermetic texts, Hermetic documents, Plato, Pythagoras, all the great Greek thinkers, mathematics, astrology, alchemy, in fact, all of those things into Italy, because that was the first port of call for the refugees that were fleeing from Asia Minor. And from there, we ended up having that spread right the way, as most things are. The United Kingdom was the last along the line. But there were great hermeticists, Giordano Bruno and others, and French scholars. And then finally we get up to Freemasonry and then Theosophy and other branches that stem right back up in an unbroken lineage to those great Greek thinkers.
6: Yeah. Wow. And also these are the people who would be perceived as having the sacred knowledge. Would that be right?
8: Exactly, yes.
6: Mm. Wow.
8: And the sacred knowledge being keepers of that. It's our duty to, first of all, teach it and to keep a repository of texts, the library, perhaps even doing podcasts, which I'm very seriously considering doing. You bumped into the Hermetics class.
6: Yeah, it was fantastic.
8: I gave, and unfortunately, it wasn't very well attended.
6: Yeah.
8: But I thought to myself how wonderful it would be to be able to relate some of Hermetic wisdom.
6: Yeah.
8: In podcasts, so watch this space.
7: That's a good idea, isn't it?
6: But I think a lot of people would be interested in that. And the beauty of podcasts, you can do it across the world, can't you? And I'm sure there's lots of people involved.
8: There's a lot of hermeticists in Canada, the USA, all over the world, and a fair few here that are doing their bit. I know a hermeticist. I have to sort of I can't go into a lot of detail, but quite a few are working in fields of psychology and human development that are using their hermetic principles in therapeutic ways with patients.
6: All right.
8: And, you know, using what they know for, you know, the good of people.
6: Mm-hmm. One question as well also, Jim, was there's lots of these pyramids all over the world. We associate them all with Egypt. I think they believe now there's more in Africa, places like Sudan, Russia, Romania.
7: China.
2: Cambodia.
6: Why are we sort of fascinated more with Egypt rather than all these other places? Is there something about what we know as the Middle East? You know, even the wars are happening now, and, you know, Babylon and all these areas. Historically, they've been a place of knowledge. And why that area?
8: Well, this goes hand in hand with what's known as the Western Mysteries. It is a 19th century term for something that's quite distinct to the Eastern Mysteries. Now, everybody knew about yoga and Buddhism and all the therapies that ended up coming from the Far East. But people were ignoring trying to come to terms with what do we call the mystery tradition that we have in Europe and the British Isles. And that came to mean a cultural thread. I mean, you look at historical evolution and development of the Western mysteries. That's exactly Hermeticism, is the Western mysteries. Mm-hmm. And we look at ancient Egypt as the source of that ancient wisdom. And from that, I mean, the Talmud, the Hebrew holy book, says God gave 10 portions of magic to the world and 9 he gave to Egypt.
7: So the
8: science of alchemy that became chemistry, Kabbalistic magic from the Jewish tradition, all of these things were in this melting pot in Alexandria at the time of Alexander the Great, 332 BCE.
7: Wow.
10: My hero, Alexander the Great.
8: It's amazing.
10: He's great.
8: Yeah. And did you know he set himself up as Pharaoh? He loved Egyptian culture so much. Yeah. And it's because of him that I think primarily that ancient thread of Egyptian magic has carried on into the Greek world and the Greco-Roman world and now to our world.
10: Wow.
8: And I think that's why people are going back and being quite fascinated. Yeah. So I've been to Mexico, and you know, we pyramids there are extraordinary, and the culture. But I do have to say, as an archaeologist, there's no link Thor Heyerdahl. You know, people come upon wise people will discern the nature of reality, geometric form in the universe from being connected to the all, and they will independently in Cambodia or Guatemala. Or in Britain, some of the great monumental things we've created here.
7: I remember watching Thor Heyerdahl. Was it Thor or Thor, wasn't it?
8: He,
7: in the '60s. So I'd only be 9 or 10.
10: Yeah,
7: and he'd be. Was it? So, he was proving that Vikings in a long ship or something went from A to B. But he actually built the ship, which set it to sea to see if it could get to the land where it was said that they first arrived. And he made it, you know. It was great to watch. A bit like watching Jacques Cousteau, remember him?
10: Oh, right. Yeah.
7: Under the ocean, you know.
8: I remember Jacques Cousteau.
7: He was a pace setter as well.
8: Yeah.
10: But there's a lot of symbolism as well with these places which are linked to more like the Masonic, you know, the obelisk and stuff like that. That's all originated in Egypt and through the Greeks as well, didn't it?
8: Well, I mean, there were a lot of the pentacle, the pentagram, the hexagram. Well, I mean, there were a lot of the pentacle, the pentagram, the hexagram. Let's take.

0: between all things, not just all things that we call living, but inanimate things.
1: Yeah.
0: Stones, yeah. The earth mother that we are abusing so terribly, a living communicative organism that her children, her prophets, her priests can feel.
1: What's the reason for these giant obelisks? There's one in Washington, D.C., isn't there? They're all over the place, aren't
2: they? You've got Cleopatra's needle in London.
0: That's right, yeah.
1: What's the reason behind it? Is this?
0: Oh, it just commemorates great deeds by particular pharaohs. You know, Ramesses II and others.
1: I thought there was more to it than that, to be honest.
2: I think, again, maybe it's the conspiratorial way of thinking.
1: Oh, well, you come to the right place.
2: we've come to the right place.
0: It's a propaganda machine for great pharaohs. Yeah. In fact, that's what the majority of monumental art in Egypt is. You know, you've got your great king crushing heads with his maze, trampling them with his horses in a chariot. You know, old hail the great Ramesses, son of Ra, smiter of the Nubians, all of these things, politics.
1: It does interest me all that hieroglyphics and that, being able to read that.
2: Yeah.
1: That must be a special skill. It must take years as well, you know.
0: Well, the hieroglyphs themselves have so layers of different meaning. The one I always like to show is a god known as Sutekh that the Greeks called Set, who has now become synonymous with Satan in the Christian church, is a mythical figure with these funny triangular ears and a tail which is reminiscent of the lightning bolt, as a matter of fact. When you have a noun in ancient Egyptian, you have a little picture of what the noun is. For example, depet, a boat. You know, you've got your duck and your ta. But you have a little picture of a boat. Same with cat, dog, house, city of Thebes. Yeah. And Sutekh has his little determinative on things such as destruction, lord of chaos, nightmares, thunder, but interestingly enough, also drunkenness.
2: That's good. It's always time for that.
0: I think that has to do with the Egyptian idea of moderation and having order out of chaos. You know, if I don't know, I've seen people on a drunken rampage at Liverpool City Centre.
1: Oh, yeah.
0: I'm sure you have maybe participated. that was not part of a
1: so the hieroglyphs. If there was a couple of pharaohs lived and died, and another pharaoh took over, and the guys who were doing these glyphs, would they be slightly different because they were a couple of hundred years along the line, or would they be basically the same?
0: No, this is what's fascinating about the ancient Egyptian culture. They maat is the term for order, and their lives were so dependent on the orderly inundation of the Nile that would not be too much water or too little water. And it would happen at the same time every year. And they could see that the patterns of stars in the sky, the rising of Ra in the east and setting in the west, that happened regular. And so they feel happy and comfortable. I mean, we all do with predictability, don't we? And order. Yeah. And the thing that really frightened them the most was change, quite literally. Mm-hmm. And for about, say, 2,500 years, if you take someone who was building the pyramid, they'd be able to look at the language. Yeah. And a Roman Egyptian in the first century would look at the language, and it would be the same. Wow. I mean, a ritual language. This is the carved hieroglyphs that you'd see on stone. Yeah. It was believed to be so important that several thousand years go by, and it just doesn't change.
1: Wow.
0: Vernacular Egyptian undoubtedly changed with new words.
3: But you would say
0: ideas.
3: It was pictorial as well, so it sounds similar to the way that the Chinese and Japanese language, Mandarin worked. So they were pictorial as well as grammatical in the hieroglyph.
2: Yeah, yeah. So, did these pyramids also in Mexico, Sudan, did they have hieroglyphics as well?
0: Oh, yeah, the Mayans and the Aztecs have a very rich series of glyphs
2: All right.
0: that have been translated.

0: Well, I suppose with a mixed blessing, the Spanish conquistadores, of course, went and slaughtered by either design or disease most of the people of Mesoamerica. But the friars that went along, the Catholic scholars, were able to at least write down what was a disappearing civilization. And as a result, on these codices, they talked about the nature of the religion of the Mayan, the Aztecs, the social structure, the economics, and also preserved their hieroglyphic language, which, you know, allowed
1: So have you seen both then?
0: I have done. They're very, very different. I mean... pictorial objects.
1: I was just thinking myself, would it be easier to read Mayan glyphs than Egyptian glyphs? Well, because they seem rounded, don't they? See other shapes and... Expedition X, where they've gone and used lidar and they found places in the jungle. Yeah. And there's a pyramid underneath and we dug it out and there's all the glyphs and everything. It's fantastic.
0: Yeah. It's amazing. I mean, it takes people, as in Egypt, years to just learn. The Mayan glyphs. But, their culture is absolutely fascinating. Yeah.
2: But I don't think people get a true idea of what Egypt must have looked like at the time of the pharaohs and the pyramids, because they would have looked like glass. Mm. I mean, the stone, it must have been an amazing time, an amazing place.
0: You could tell from painted symbols on the wall. The pyramid would have had a whitewash in the lower over most of it, a black stripe around the bottom, probably fifth of the pyramid, everything else gloriously white and shining in the sun, and then gold leaf at the very tip.
2: Wow.
0: Amazing, what you see as a yellow tip when it's painted on the side of the wall. So it would have, in fact, shone as in the dollar bill of the pyramid with the eye of Horus. Yeah. And the radiant rays of the sun god shining from the tip of the pyramid.
1: Yeah, that's a really interesting subject, Egypt. And
2: Did Hermeticism have much trouble with the religious orders and Catholicism and stuff like that? Was it pushed to one side when it had any sort of credence and stuff?
0: Well, yes and no. Interestingly enough, while witches were getting burned, if you were a scholar studying in this country at Oxford, Grammarly, or as they would call it, or ritual magic, then that was a scholarly pursuit and a bit more accepted. However, if you had some sort of scientific idea that Earth revolved around the sun, and otherwise you were taken out and burnt at the stake, if that went against practice dogma. But if you, as a scholar, believe that there's a world of demons and a world of angels, and it was possible to communicate, as I believe, to do with these entities that we call angels, communicate with them, learn their wisdom, walk with them, talk with them, then that would have been quite acceptable. Also, to, on the other hand, know how to conjure demons so you can control them and
1: Can you control the demon, or has it got its own mind?
0: Well, there are ways that usually in a circle that is formed so that the manifestation of the goetic entity, as it's called, And, I mean, I really don't. I think a lot of the demons have had bad press, to be honest with you. Yeah, it's... I mean, there are malignant spirits that were once human, as there are malignant human beings walking about the earth. There's a Goetia, which is part of hermetic practice. That's the opposite of angelic magic. And I know a few practitioners, in fact, in Waterloo, that look at
1: on the dark side.
0: Goetia that are on the dark side. But again, they don't worship these entities. If they want to have spells cast, for example, or they... want to have a revelation in a dream, they will use Belephor or Asmodeus or some of these entities that used to be at one time great gods and goddesses of the ancient world. Yeah. The Christians went through Baal, for example. We just are coming up to Beltane, May the 1st. In British, Baal was the sun god of the ancient Canaanites, which is now Palestine. Wow. But you take Baal becomes Baal-Zebub, the lord of the flies, or Beelzebub, a great and revered, very positive spiritual entity for hundreds of thousands of people in the Eastern Mediterranean are turned into demons now.
2: Do you know we're certainly getting enlightened here at the moment.
1: The subject is so large, isn't it? You know. Yeah.
2: But can we have a quick break? Is that all right? It's quite warm in here. And can we come back to a bit of occultism and witchcraft and
0: the paranormal?
2: And the paranormal.
1: Our favorite.
2: So stay with us for just going to have a quick break. Get yourself a coffee, but not if you're driving. Just have a bit of a chill out, get the window down. We're going to come back more with Jim and his enlightening interview. Fantastic. Stay with us on Tales of the Unexplained on Liverpool Community Radio. See you in a few minutes.
1: So...
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8: Hello, salu, ahlan, ciao, chisi, hola. 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
2: You're listening to Tales of the Unexplained with me, Peter Bircher.
1: And me, David Lloyd, where we'll be looking at the world of the paranormal, conspiracy theories, and the mysteries of the ages.
2: The truth is out there. Hello and welcome back to the second part of Tales of the Unexplained. This is the show that looks at the world of paranormal, conspiracy theories, and the mysteries of the ages. We've just been enlightened that first part, Mike and Dave.
1: For sure,
2: wonderful, yeah. Jimmy. It's amazing. We've just learned a lot about the Hermetic world. But we're also going to talk now. You're an occultist and yes. Obviously a male witch as well. And you practice ritual magic.
0: Absolutely.
2: Sounds sinister. Sounds, yeah. You know, the world of horror. But it's not like that, is it?
0: No, not at all. And I always really like the Richelieu and the old hammer of Dennis Wheatley. Christopher Lee, do you remember?
1: Piece of cushion.
0: With his goatee and his regal stance. It kind of has been the idea of a ritual magician. Yeah. And what's great about that is, of course, he was a man of great wisdom, great knowledge, and working to help. Yeah. The people that were being, you know, driven by demonic forces, right. Supernatural forces. But not everything is always as clear-cut as good versus evil.
9: Mm-hmm.
0: You know,
9: right.
0: It's the nature of the magical world. But it has become a sort of stereotype.
2: Yeah.
0: But and being a witch and a ritual magician is not unique, but there are different kinds of witches. I mean, for example, I bell, book, and candle, and being able to recite something in Greek or ancient Egyptian or a spell from 500 years ago in an old grimoire, whereas there are witches that are very content with and happy and find their spiritual enlightenment in speaking Welsh and going off into the wild woods of North Wales and drumming and chanting, dancing, using the more shamanic practices,
2: right.
0: And communing immediately with the natural forces and natural magic. Though a ritual magician uses natural magic but just goes about it in different ways. It's what rings your bell, really.
2: Yeah.
0: And for myself, I like all the theatricality.
2: Yeah.
0: And that's what good ritual is. You know, if you want to go to a wedding or a christening or whatever, you know, you want to have a bit of theater in it. You want to feel roused. You want to feel excited. You want to feel that, you're going to a different level of experience.
2: Yeah.
0: And that's what we provide.
2: Yeah.
0: Hopefully.
2: So a witch, as what we would see it, you know, they've got the cauldrons and it's the sinicide. But it was witches were more about living off the land. And is that what a true witch is, the definition of it, what a witch is?
0: Well, I think if we're looking at traditional witchcraft, they were men and women. I mean, up until recent history, we have the cunning men, particularly in Essex, that you would call a male witch, and wise women, mostly midwives and healers and practitioners of psychology, that could provide medical treatment, also advice, very important practitioners that could be from a variety of different social strata. You know, you had witches going off to the Sabbat that might have been part of the minor gentry, to a widow who lives in a hut on the edge of the forest, who is a very positive being. You know, no one riding broomsticks, cursing cattle or children, but there, again, as we all do, there to help the community.
2: Yeah.
0: And to have the knowledge of veterinary medicine to, you know, help cows and sheep deliver and thrive rather than, you know, the opposite of what they were accused with, of cursing them to death.
2: Yeah. So at what point in sort of history, I mean, are the history that we would know would be the Witchfinder General.
0: Oh, yeah.
2: In times of you know, when they were being persecuted. But being a witch would have been normal practice in a lot of ways. You would have had a normal person within your community who was the witch who done a lot of these practices. Would that have happened at the time?
0: Well, yeah, I don't think the word witch would have been used. You know, you would have had the healer or the wise woman.
2: Yeah.
0: And this sort of thing, which really became a label of... Yeah. A derogatory label.
2: Yeah.
1: Yes.
0: That meant, you know, someone who's, you know, to be reviled, evil.
2: Yeah.
0: To come down with the full force of the law, to drown them, burn them, torture them.
1: Terrible, isn't it?
0: people would do.
9: In the 1640s, that's when the film about it, wasn't it? The Witchfinder General about Matthew Hopkins.
0: Matthew Hopkins. It is a nasty piece of work for sure.
2: Yeah.
0: And we still get, you know, we would find people doing this today. There's always someone who wants to make a few bob if they can turn someone in.
2: Yeah.
0: And if you've got a law suddenly, you know, and you're not making enough money, then you just make something up. Oh, yeah, Granny Weatherwax down the road.
2: Yeah.
0: You know, she's a witch. Oh, we get another, you know.
2: Yeah. Few, but it shows you how easy it is to manipulate things. And now if you're in control of the media, you can. I mean, we see it now in politics and everything, don't we?
0: How is different now?
2: Yeah.
0: You know, you've got swindlers, con artists, people out there making money on the gullible. And you know the people out there, the MAGA of 1610 were out there shouting, "Burn the witch," and getting all riled up as people now marching the street, you know, get rid of immigrants or whatever.
2: Yeah, but I mean, like Vikings and, you know, the Viking culture, the seers and all them were very revered, weren't they? They were very, very important. And then it's obviously being twisted, even looking at the Wizard of Oz, the Wicked Witch of the West and everything. Oh. How are you received when you tell people that you're a male witch?
0: Well, it's not...
2: I mean, I know you don't go up to people and say that, but this is who you are.
0: It is who we are. And I remember, just as an illustration, when all of this stuff was happening, taking children away and witchcraft was given a very bad name, there was an organization called, well, is still the Pagan Federation, started back in the 50s, I think. And they now have a chaplaincy. There's interfaith reach outs and legal advisors, most importantly. But they had, you know, if you're a pagan parent, you are not going to make your child a witch. What we've done, my wife and I, is to just give our daughter the chance when she got older, though we never hid what we did from her. And we thought, for the people at her nursery, you know, in the public school, come around for a home visit, don't they? And and we wondered, oh, you're coming in, oh, yeah, there's some antlers hanging on your wall and a five-pointed star. And we needed to explain. And there was something that you handed out to people in education for just this purpose, to kind of explain that, no, you know, we don't turn into hideous things under the full moon and we're not dangerous to children. And, we'll allow our daughter to attend RE and assemblies. Yeah. We're not going to pull them out because we want them to have our children, I'm speaking for a lot of pagan parents that I know, to learn about alternative other religions, to embrace it. Because if you learn about someone else's point of view, their culture, their religion, you're not going to fear them any longer. Yeah. You'll have a sense of respect, which is really important amongst this community of practitioners.
2: Does it run within families being a witch? I know obviously the practices, but within the genetic lineage of it. Because we've spoke to witches before who said that it just ran all the way through their family. You know, is that?
0: It's not true in my case, as far as I know, particularly.
2: Yeah.
0: But I do know that it can very well happen. And as you say, I think it's interestingly enough linked to the genes somehow. Yeah. And for myself, I think that my interest in the abilities that I've brought with me. Well, I would say 99% of practitioners of the occult believe in reincarnation, a place where we, when we pass on, are greeted by a spiritual force, an energy, a being, sometimes we might recognize it as our mother, that takes us to a place of great peace and solitude and contentment, one I can't even imagine what that will be like. And then for a time, we say there's a well, and the idea of wells are very common in a lot of myths and legends, where you can look, as we can do, trying to look at things that might happen in the future, look in a dark well or dark basin of water and see what images coming up within that. And there's a time to reflect and think as a soul, what is it I need to do next? You know, do I feel that I have any more lessons to learn? For me, I do think that I had to come back to the United Kingdom, back to England. And this was a very strong driving force because my work, both the way to make a living and also my magical work, is centered in this country and devoted to now the country I just adore and I feel so welcome to with all my heart.
2: Yeah, and adopted as well. But Michael, you've been looking into reincarnation as well, haven't you?
9: And to the theories of it. So one of the most central things that you were talking about is how perhaps we are essentially all the one consciousness, and perhaps we're experiencing the universe or this life as consciousness splitting off into fragments. And that would lead us straight into
0: reincarnation.
9: Yeah. I think the things you were talking about with Hermeticism, we're talking about that sort of thing.
0: The all and all being part of that.
9: Yeah, because the all, the source, so we can either go, as we ascend, if we go up in vibration and level and so on, you know, perhaps we have a soul journey, according to some theories. We could merge with source, according to some of these theories. And I think Hermeticism seems to lean into that. Or we fragment and experience, you know, say, different lifetimes. So this is a central idea of reincarnation. With us being here right now, that is halfway there. That was a quote I just saw. I was looking up about it because people were saying, "If we're here now, how did we get here? We have carnated, and all this is about is, can this happen again and again and again? Is it a constant cycle? Is it even through linear time? Yeah. Do we necessarily go into the future from the past?" Or do we actually, you know, do we possibly choose different lives, for example? Because you were talking about the soul's journey, you know, about whether we are learning lessons, for example. We're growing as a soul, and we actually have some role in choosing these lives. Mm. And you said you were felt drawn to come to England, to the United Kingdom, that there was something that you knew about the purpose of this life.
0: Absolutely. And also this idea of service.
2: Yeah.
0: That, however, in a small way, I mean, I don't think that things, the people you meet, the experiences you have, just come randomly. Nothing in the universe appears to be random. Everything seems to be set into motion for particular reasons. I'm sure the four fine fellows sat here in this are here for very much a reason, maybe to touch the hearts and minds of some people in your international community, to just look at things in perhaps a different way, to go outside the box and think, well, yeah, maybe my life has reflected, some of these things have been reflected in it.
1: Well, it is a theory, isn't it, that when you pass, you have a life review, going through your whole life from when you were born to when you pass, and everything you've done, or maybe things that you could fix in the next time you come around, if you reincarnate,
9: sometimes you will need some time to recover from it, and then it will work out what your purpose might be. There's various theories, but there could be an element of choice in it. And there's the theories that you might also often reincarnate with other members of your so-called soul group. So actually, they could be playing different roles in your life. It could be your mother, a significant person you meet. It could be a soulmate that you only meet once in a lifetime, or you meet later in life. But they might play different roles according to this theory in other lives. So, for example, somebody might be a brother in one life, and then it could be a partner in the next, and so on. And then there will be a constant reincarnation cycle.
0: Yeah, absolutely. I believe this to be very, very true. As a matter of fact, one of the tenets of the Wiccan faith, or faith certainty, as read in the branch that I happen to be, apart from good old Blundell Sands, Gerald Gardner, is that you will meet those that you've loved that are part of your soul group, and you'll meet again until there comes a time, possibly, when you'll split your ways. But I'm very confident that people who've been perhaps along genetic lines, maybe that's where our power and energy passes. Once we learn a bit more about the science of genetics, we have what's called the ancestral memory as well. People are talking about communicating with the ancestors, celebrating the ancestors, making sacrifices of food and wine to the ancestors, yeah. Looking more and more into those people and healing through our ancestors, finding if you suffered abuse or if a generational guilt for years ago, Maya.
2: Yeah.
0: Who knows, you know, what yeah. might have happened. I think my family way back were clearing land in Massachusetts and killing Native Americans as a wow. result of doing that. And, you know, is that ancestral guilt, you know, something that is passed down? Do we have to break that cycle? Is there yeah. some way of doing it?
9: Because there are theories, I suppose it's some religions because they interpret it differently, but that there are sometimes karmic debt or life lessons that you will learn and make the soul, you know, encourage the, you know, the growth of the soul overall through the experience in all these different lifetimes. Oh. But, you know, we could have just the most straightforward example of how is it proven that this might be possible and this is the reality of it all. So just to take an example, I think it was off, there were a few examples I just thought I'd use, and one was off the Strange But True program, which has been repeated and talking pictures about a year ago. Finally got to see it. So an example was... there was someone who was put into past life regression. So I think they use a form of hypnotism. I think that might be the techniques that they use.
0: One of two. I yeah. practice past life regression on clients and interested people. But it is called a guided meditation. Mm. Someone tried hypnotism on me once about 50-odd years ago, and I just, you know, I couldn't do it. And I don't like the idea of giving up. You know, my
9: yeah, sure, I could do it as well. I've got that sort of personality, wants to stay in control, but meditation might. I actually yeah. struggle with meditation as well, but it'd be very interesting. Yeah. If you want to astrally travel, you have to get into that deep state. You know, that's indeed, a state, yeah. don't you? You know, it's a very similar thing to perhaps the state we go into after death, once we leave the body. So the idea is we're incarnate or we're incarnate. So there are souls that choose not to reincarnate at all or not to enter a body. So in this example, it was a fairly ordinary man in his life, and he went through the past life regression, whether it was a meditation that was used or a form of hypnotism, I'm not sure. It could have been more into the meditation, I think. He was starting to access memories, and I'm not sure how where these memories actually come from. I think they might not be particularly accessible in our conscious memories, like there's a filter. But somewhere in the subconscious, or through consciousness itself, it's maybe not even in the brain, we are able to actually access the memories of lives that we've had in the past that you can't just readily think of. And he came up with a name of somebody, whatever you call the person who does the past life regression, whatever name of profession that is, or he gave a name for it.
1: Hypnotherapist, isn't he?
9: Yes, or something like that.
2: Yeah.
9: Went and did some research on this name that he'd been given. He talked about being a soldier in the 1850s. It was the time of the Crimean War, so he took the name and he went to research in this library. And it's not the sort of thing that you could even find readily on the internet very easily. It's like you have to go right into stored records, and there was sections by regiment, and he found the name that he was talking about of this person that he had been. And a lot of people, you know, cynics say, oh, it's always someone famous, it's always a remarkable experience, isn't it?
2: Yeah,
9: you've always been maybe a celebrity, but actually this person was very ordinary. He was just a soldier amongst many in the Crimean War. He'd suffered heartbreak and loss. He'd actually finished up some decades after the war, very lonely and broken, and he actually took his own life. He didn't have much left, but he'd served in the Crimean War. He'd lost his family at some point, but he was a person just amongst many that if this person was making it up, the idea, he couldn't have thought of the name too easily, or this, and the research matched this story that he found, you know.
0: Absolutely believable.
9: Now, and so he had, therefore, you know, he had remembered his experience as this person, and now he was somebody else.
1: Well, it's interesting because I remember seeing a TV series about reincarnation where children 8, 9, 10 they're getting up screaming in the middle of the night. And once he delved into it, he reckoned he was a pilot in the Second World War, and he got shot down, went into the water, you know, the plane, plane that blew up, and he drowned. And he had the name of the ship. And when they went back to the records, there was a guy called, and he did die that way. So he had the memories of this past life. They've gone on about different stories. It wasn't just one or two. They had a whole series to do with reincarnation.
2: But you've done that, Jim. Is that right? Is that what you said? You've practiced that. You've done past life regression.
0: Yes, I have. But not always results. I mean, some people just find it really hard to reach that deeper level of meditation. Mm-hmm. But I remember one gentleman. It was a conference with a lot of witches meeting in Holland, and a gentleman I took in a past life regression became very agitated. And the thing about it's called the Christos technique by some Glaskin, a psychotherapist, Windows of the Mind, this technique, Christos technique, where people are in control, but they desire to want to experience this. We'll keep them. And Professor Glaskin said, well, it is a tool where you either become aware of deeper levels of yourself, or it could be a past life regression. However, it is a good therapeutic tool to do it nonetheless. And in this case, this very elderly pacifist gentleman who was just the loveliest person in the world became very agitated, and I had to get them out because he was actually in the Gestapo. And at that point, his mind switched where he came into the realization that while at this moment he's very much a pacifist, at that moment he was firing upon his own people and taking Holland. Someone else, a woman, found herself being attacked, and people breaking into her house. It was thatched roof, low to the ground, something like maybe the Bronze Age or something like that from the description. And it was, she wasn't hypnotized, but she was trapped in such terror that I really became frightened myself into having to get her out of that. So where did that experience come from? It buried in the collective unconscious, as you were saying.
1: Yeah.
0: Picking up experiences of ourselves, our ancestors, you know, thousands of years ago that might have experienced this. And we're able to experience them ourselves.
2: Because that's what the mysterious world sort of looks at now.
0: That is a great mystery,
2: Yeah, because we're, you know, I was only looking at something today about that. It's just consciousness is just living out many, many different ways of life through us and, you know, stones, rocks, everything. But we just have the ability to tap into.
1: Yeah.
2: What
1: was that lady's name? She'd done regressions.
2: Mary Rodwell.
1: 3,000 regressions she'd done.
2: Yeah.
1: People who'd lost time or just thought you'd been abducted. And they were coming out with all sorts of stories, right? You know.
2: I mean, she was talking about there was children that she had who'd been abducted by aliens. And whether it's... Obviously, wouldn't say it's not true, obviously, but these are the experiences the children have had under hypnosis. And they were talking about things which they would scientifically wouldn't have any idea. They were 9, 6, 7 years of age, you know.
1: She wrote a couple of books, and we got one, didn't we? We went to see her and just...
2: The New Human. And it was basically that we're coming into this, you know, age of Aquarius, and things are changing.
1: What was really interesting was children up to the age of about 7 or 8, they could be taught to wear blindfolds, and they're not seeing with their eyes, but they could pick out colours or different objects in people's hands, couldn't they? They were blindfolded, and they were using not their eyes, but from somewhere else, not the brain. And they were telling you different things, but once you get past a certain age, it was the right or the left side of the brain that they were using. Once you reach a certain age, it fades away.
2: Yeah.
1: But that was interesting. That's been proven as well.
2: Yeah.
9: As is their memories of past lives, because there's been quite a few stories of really young children who just suddenly drop a fact or say, or just remember something or say, I was this, I did this. And then that apparently also fades more into later childhood and adulthood as well.
2: Yeah. Which also proves as well that time's not linear and there's no past, there's no present, and there's no future. Everything just has to be the now.
9: So when you pass on, do you, you know, so there's various theories about that. One is seeing all of space and time simultaneously and having this seeing and this meeting of souls so that you decide, do you want to, you know, reincarnate it again to experience in time a lot more quickly. So, you know, for example, people who've passed on, if they're looking in on you, it might have been 5 minutes ago, just a few years. And then to theories about just how long it takes typically before there's a reincarnation. Some say 20 years up to sort of 50 and 60 years. And that seems to be the sort of timeline you often get with people going in past life regression, talking about things that happened several decades ago through to, you know, the Victorian sort of eras and that sort of thing.
0: I just remember, and I can't think of the source, but I know that one of the... officials of the Indian government after Gandhi came into power and some Western psychologists started writing books about this. And I'll probably Google search the details, but there were a wide variety of children from several different parts of the Indian subcontinent that would recognize. There was a young girl who would have, I don't know, 10, 11 years old, but she recognized another man who came as a trader into the village as her husband and called him by name from the past life, and a middle-aged man, and actually left the house to go to the adjacent village to knock on the door and introduce herself, like, remember me. Wow. And that's just one of the more extraordinary stories of a large number of them that were taken down in... from these children.
9: Yeah. But how long could this cycle actually go on? Because, I mean, there is alternative places of intelligent life as well, so we could choose to reincarnate on Earth, or perhaps it's not always a direct choice, as there are some theories about there are entities that want us to continually recycle reincarnate on Earth. And we can actually, that's maybe even what the light actually is. When talking about this idea of seeing the light, it's to guide people's souls into reincarnating again on Earth, but there's actually other choices. There's other planets, all sorts of possibility. Yeah. And it's similar to the astral travelling. So when you do that, which is where you have an experience outside of the body, you know, it is actually a similar state to when you passed on and you're now in that incarnate, you know, what do you call it, discarnate state, where you're not in a body at that point and can... some souls also choose never to, or hardly ever, or even never to carnate. For example, I've heard that angels, for example, often choose to do their role without inhabiting bodies, or they might do temporarily if there's a role. You know, say they want to help somebody and they want to appear as a temporary character, you might describe.
0: I've often loved the saying that. God is a present to humankind, turned angels into dogs. And I absolutely cannot think of a creature this planet more divine.
1: There's a guy who, I can't think of his second name, his first name is Alex, and he's had interaction with aliens. And he says, when you pass over, you have choices. You don't have to follow the light. He reckons by following the light and being reincarnated, we just become a battery for whatever wants to use our energy. This is what he's saying. He said, if you turn away from the light, the whole universe is there and you get the chance to go back to source. But apparently he's saying 99.999 people just follow this pillar of light to go to the waiting room and have your life review and everything and then reincarnate it again. How true that is, I don't know.
0: That's an interesting thought.
1: I find it interesting.
9: But if it happened, you've now been told about it, haven't you? And you've got the choice. Because you might think, oh, the light, this is where to go. This is where, you know, around there. You know.
2: As a witch, just quickly, Jim, do you do spells?
0: Oh, yes. Yeah, spells are part and parcel of our service to ourselves, our families, our community, and other people. I think... healing spells are probably what we do the most. Couples that find it difficult to conceive, we've had some some very good
1: results.
0: Final outcome results.
2: Yeah, results. Jim is trying to put a nice final outcome. Results sounds like a football match at the end of the football match.
9: And can the use of spells, is it as similar as we were talking about manifestation?
0: Yes.
9: On last month's show, weren't we? And it seems like it's a similar concept in that you want to, we're all energy. Energy can't be created or destroyed, or it just is. It transforms, and that's actually a central theory in reincarnation as well, as to why we won't lose our lives in consciousness. But anything we want to achieve or do, I think one of the things you said about Hermeticism is that we're manifesting this experience.
0: Exactly.
9: We are energy and we're creating what we see. And that's actually the main theory of manifestation. Therefore, if there's any limitations in our lives, if we want to be, we want to be more successful or wealthy, we feel lonely, we want to meet partners, we want to do things in our lives that we don't feel is possible, there are blocks. Is casting spells the same idea as manifesting techniques in terms of, taking control or shaping our reality around us?
0: Well, that was extremely well put, and you have one of the cornerstones of Hermeticism.
2: Brilliant.
0: Just in that. I mean, the ancient, the text from Heka, the ancient Egyptian word for magic, one of the, I think it's the Pyramid or the Coffin text, said that Heka was given by the gods as a tool to avert whatever bad things might happen to them in the future. So everybody had the possibility to utilize this Heka, this magical energy. But some people, by proclivity and design, find themselves quite naturally good at it, like playing the piano, and that is what they do, how they serve, become magicians in the court of the pharaoh, or a healer or magician in a village somewhere in the western desert of Egypt, or like this. And it is a manifestation of our true will. I mean, this goes back to Aleister Crowley, who said that love is the law, and if we do something positive and something that's good magically, that will come back to us and bless us.
9: Sounds like a karmic balance. So is that into the theory of karma as well? I know that's important in Hinduism.
0: Well, is it something different
9: than that?
0: Yes and no. It's, I suppose, an ethical stance. Do what thou wilt shall be the whole of the law, and it harm none. Love is the law, love under will. And that says a lot, that willful purpose for someone who's on the occult path is to manifest love, manifest positivity. And if somebody comes to you with their nan is suffering from cancer, is there any way to cure it? Probably not. Is there a way that you get all the data in and assess that? The best thing to do is just make a comfortable and peaceful, positive transition. Which more often than not. And there might be a certain part of predestination that, something is supposed to happen to you. But as the ancient Egyptians said, if something bad is coming at you down the road and you want to deflect it, then that's why you practice magic. Mm. You might be able to dodge the bullets. You might be able to get that job you wanted. I mean, I've done some very good spell work for people who received good promotions or taught them how to do it themselves or found work.
2: When you talk about spell work, abracadabra, is there a whole method to what your spell is?
0: Absolutely, yeah. It's like making a cake, as I said earlier.
1: Ingredients,
0: you need a recipe. Yeah. You've got ingredients. If you've got an ephemeris, you're looking at the right time of the day. What day of the week is it? Monday, Thursday would be good for doing work for getting a job. Friday would be for doing love spells. It could be the hour of Venus, if that happens to be predominant, or Mercury, whoever it happens to be at the time. You get the right time. You choose the ingredients that you need to cast your spells. Incense is always burned, so you might want to choose something if you're doing a Jupiter spell to, you know, allow some positive energy for finding work. You might, you know, want to use frankincense or sandalwood, or choose from those things that have a purpose.
1: Is this all in a book?
0: Oh, there are loads of books from different writers around, and loads on the internet. But the thing that I really think is quite lovely and amazing is that they're called correspondences, and the tables of correspondences for everything in the natural world, for herbs, for incenses, for stones, metals, in fact, and they're all the same. So if you want to use lead or tin or crystal or amethyst or whatever for particular purposes, you find
2: there
0: out you find out what it is you need to do. And all those things together with the recipe, you know, you kind of metaphorically stir it together in your cauldron. You use your will to manifest your purpose, and that's the very first step, and that's part of hermeticism. And what Aleister Crowley called working your true will, you know what that is. You send that energy out very specifically for that specific purpose with all of these things around you to help boost the spell.
1: When you say boost the spell, is that boost the signal? To whatever
2: the message,
9: the energy in the universe.
0: You might say, okay, because just hoping and you know, hopes and prayers, you know, maybe kind of just be down there with a little vibration, you know, sending some good energy. But if you're there reciting the right incantations, I conjure thee, O thou spirit of earth, great Capricorn, ruler of the universe, I ask thee to do this particular bit of spell work.
1: Different things like frankincense, they all have a different frequency, don't they, as well?
0: Well, I'm not sure about frequency, but part of the correspondences that they are relating to health or fertility or love or healing, whatever it happened to be, are very laid specifically down in sort of cookbooks,
1: Do mirrors play a part in your work, I wonder?
0: Well, mirrors do very much so.
1: Are they actually portals?
0: Well, yes, I think mirrors can be portals to other dimensions. And it's interesting to me how in quantum physics people are starting to look at the different dimensions that are like the layers of an onion, as I understand.
1: That's right,
0: will allow you to move on a variety of these different planes of...
9: It's meant to be, it's often called 5D, isn't it? The one that the plane that we're often on. Perhaps at the point of transition, you know, between lives, for example, or some people may choose to remain there. You could astrally create anything, so you could create your own city or your own world.
0: The power of the imagination,
9: because it's building it from that, from the mental energy, you know, So planetary alignment's an important. So that part of it is. So that's not like it crossed. You know, the ideas of astrology. So there's been. I heard that the first few months of 2026, which felt quite energetically difficult. Also, we did have. You know, what was going on with Iran and Hormuz Strait. You know, was that Mercury was in retrograde at that point. So
0: that things don't go well with computers. With economics in general,
9: which actually they didn't in my case, a couple of, but especially economics as well, been in the overdraft continuously.
0: but the stars and the planets too. They do have an effect. We were talking about astrology a little while ago for your human personality traits, and I think some of that's a little fatuous. You know, I'm not entirely sure that being greedy with money, you know, as a Capricorn trait. You know, there are other things that, you know, get thrown into the picture, rising stars, sign, and, you know, all the constellations were aligned at a particular time. But that's an important part of again, as above, so below, as the Egyptians with the pyramids trying to create the universe in the Nile Valley. Our lives are not determined necessarily, I think, by our planetary signs, but they can be used as practical means to to understanding the universe or to getting some practical things done.
9: It even comes down to exactly when you were born, as I'm supposedly a metal monkey being born in October 1980.
10: A metal monkey.
2: Okay, yes. I've never heard that one.
0: No, I don't understand much of that.
1: I couldn't even tell you when I was born. I don't know what time.
2: But it was... You know, it's astrology, and it's got a major science behind it as well, hasn't it? That's the big thing.
9: I was thinking that in some of the stories that, you know, although it's really controversial to mention LCR about Tom Slemon and his collection, you know, the stories that he's been given as well.
2: Yeah.
9: Whilst quite a few of them are about, you know, the community of witches in Liverpool, and it does seem that South Liverpool in particular has quite a community. So are you familiar with, you know, the witch community in South Liverpool?
1: Well, Toxteth. That's where I live. By Sefton Park.
0: We there is an organization, a very fine organization with lovely people called the Circle of Pagans that now meet at the Fly on Harbin Street every third Tuesday.
2: You've just done a talk recently with them, haven't you? Is that right?
0: I did, as a matter of fact. I had the pleasure of working with an archaeologist called Maria Gimbutas, which helped to inspire feminist Wicca. I was a book illustrator for many years and a close personal friend. And she postulated that in the Neolithic period, if we're going back, I don't know, 7,000 BCE, in what she known as Old Europe, because she was from Lithuania, so her research was in the Balkans. Places that, you know, a lot of people weren't interested in at the time. That the goddess was worshipped above all things as the central focal point for a society that had was matrilineal. You had your lineage from the woman, matrifocal. The focus of life was a woman. She never went as far as to say it was matriarchal, that women were ruling. Mm-hmm. But it was certainly, there's no evidence of warfare. There's no evidence of weapons in this culture that kind of was a very large part of what she called Old Europe, until the Bronze Age came along and these warriors on horseback came out of Ukraine and southern Russia and then swept into all the goddess-worshipping cultures, putting everybody to the sword and establishing patriarchy, rule by violence.
2: Wow.
0: And the male-dominated society that we have today.
1: Yeah.
0: So her idea obviously really inspired a lot of feminist witches that sort of harken back to the peaceful world we could have if we were focused on the feminine archetypal principle rather than the father figure, you know, and dominant warrior males.
1: The talk you had in the Fly, was it upstairs?
0: It is upstairs, yeah.
1: Because although I don't like jazz, and, you know, we were talking about jazz, I actually seen George Melly there with his band.
2: Must
1: have been the mid-day, and he was absolutely fantastic.
2: Was he? Yeah.
1: But he was just so full of life, you know. He's probably 5 or 6 years before he died, but some showman.
2: Out of interest with a lot of this, Jim, you do, your website, is it Western?
0: Western Mysteries.
2: Mysteries.
0: All one word, .co.uk.
2: Yeah, Western Mysteries. So you do quite a few talks and courses?
0: Well, I did a long-standing course on witchcraft, introduction to Wicca, and then intermediate in this witch house, which was a sort of a meeting place and occult shop run by a very much an initiate of the mysteries. And I ended up getting up to, about 13, 14 students, stuck it out all of the 14 weeks, and have since become good friends and came out learning how to cast spells for themselves. A lot of feedback. It's very positive manifestations of their will to have a different way of viewing the world, a world that suddenly became made a lot more sense to them, an idea of destiny and purpose. A lot of very positive things that have come from this study of an alternative religion.
9: So that could come into a question about if people are interested in becoming witches. I'm not sure if there's a distinction with, because males are often called wizards, or whether that's something different entirely. Because you describe yourself as a male witch.
2: Is that a Wiccan?
0: Well, yeah. The word now adopted is Wiccan. I mean, wizard is what I suppose I would be when I don my ritual magician's hat, yes. You know, and become a magician, a wizard, yeah. Chanting angelic spells. Mm. But witchcraft is a lot more down to earth, literally a lot more.
10: It's like almost like an everyday use of these, you know, innate powers that are perhaps within us all.
0: Yes. That's right. You know, you invoke ceremonial magic for a purpose, but you live being a witch. That's just who you are and how you present your purpose. But you live being a witch. That's just who you are and how you present yourself ethically to the world and being

0: acts can turn into ritual. And by, for example, drinking a glass of water, you know, from the tap, you realize, you think of the element of water, what it is, how it represents stream, the female, and life-giving source, and you use a mindfulness in even, you know, having a cereal for breakfast. If you choose mindfulness in a variety of different ways, you can get to where it becomes more a natural part.
1: I actually don't drink tap water. I get, mind you, there's minute plastic particles in the 5 litre bottles. I take the label off and I write affirmations on it, love, thanks, gratitude. And I don't know whether that does anything to the world, but it makes me feel better.
2: There was a study. There was a Japanese couple of scientists who'd done a study into this.
1: He did flash froze water, didn't he? By saying different things to them, harsh things and good things. And when he flash froze them after saying these words, the harsh words, it came out all horrible.
2: It crystallized in different ways. Right?
1: Somebody was coming out with perfect.
0: This is fascinating. I've never heard this.
3: Into the patterns of the water.
1: Mr. Emoto, his name was, wasn't he?
2: Dr.
1: Emoto, he died now.
3: Because they say about water having a memory because it can form. And you can get paranormal experience if there's water running somewhere or there's water containing walls.
0: Yeah. It does quite happen, doesn't it? Like ley lines and dowsing for water.
1: All churches are built on ley lines, apparently.
2: And, you know, we're 80-90% water, aren't we?
3: Oh, yeah.
2: So you're receptive to a lot of that negative language, positive language.
3: We're mostly, and it's embedded within us, so we mostly are that. If someone's, if people are interested in finding out more about, how to join the community of witches and it seemed like it was fate or manifestation how you ended up getting involved and because you just that your life took that path. Is that something that you would do to become a member to join a local community of people who are practicing witchcraft, etc.?
0: Well, just to use a personal example, it was just 3.5 years or so, we decided to pack up from living in Berkshire because we'd been to Liverpool a lot and actually fell in love with this place, as I've said, and the people and the architecture, the Beatles, dare I say.
2: The Beatles.
0: And, we realized that this was the place to live. And several, by strange synchronicities, brought us to where we live now in Waterloo, and very quickly we came to realize that we have everything we need here, but it's sad that we don't have an occult shop somewhere we can buy our candles and this and that. And just a short while later we saw a sign up on St. John's Road saying the witch house coming soon, put into manifestation, an occult shop, and a very fine lady who runs it. And then again through synchronicity rather than randomness, ended up meeting quite a few people that are Wiccans. I'd never met them before, but one was just living half a mile down the road from me.
2: And go down Lark Lane every Friday night, there's just a lot of Wiccans, believe me.
0: It happens that if you're meant to meet and you're meant to come back into the craft. I mean, I'd retired for a good 20 years before coming into to Liverpool, and I discovered it's a new place, a new life. I again felt this need to, if you call it wisdom, to at least be able to inspire and teach again. And so we came out of retirement to do just that. And so far, it's been very successful.
1: So
0: very positive.
1: What does the other half think? Is she involved in?
0: My wife is my high priestess.
3: There you go.
1: It's all in the family.
0: And, again, we first met in Wiccan circumstances against the Pagan Federation. A lady was coming over from Massachusetts to just come around London, and she's an initiated witch, and would I like to come along and meet her? And that was history.
1: Wow.
0: That she loved this country as much as I did.

0: and now we've both settled.
1: Wow. Leona, who was on our show with Sarah.
2: Yeah, I remember, yeah.
1: She's from California.
3: Oh. Was she? Yeah. I thought, yeah, one of them was American, wasn't
1: yeah,
3: it?
1: Yeah, she's from California as well.
0: Yeah, that was one of the principal feminist movements of Wicca, happened in Los Angeles with a woman called Starhawk.
1: Yeah, wow.
0: Her writings.
1: Well, maybe past that connection.
2: Were they from Wales, really? Or?
1: They were doing the festival in North Wales, I think around the Holywell area, which I think was an area of high paganism at the time or something like that.
2: I just wondered where they actually came from.
1: Yeah.
2: I don't know if they were up Waterloo Way.
1: They were. I'll try and pass the name.
2: I bet you'd have been.
1: There's even more that you didn't know about as well. Well, listen, we've got a couple of minutes left, and it's been so enlightening. Thanks so much, Jim. It's been great, and that's 2 hours gone. You're only supposed to be on for 50 minutes. This is what Wiccans like when they get going.
2: Exactly. Really interesting.
1: But just one thing I would like to ask is, you're not worried about passing on to the other side, and what's the reason why you think we're here? I always tend to finish that with.
0: Well, everybody has different destinies, different reasons for being here. As you mentioned, thinking about, as you come back and reincarnate, what it is that you exactly need to do. For me, I'm here to inspire and teach and be a good person and to spread positivity by example, and I'm just here. My purpose is to have produced 3 extraordinary daughters that are going on to do amazing things, to meet the love of my life, and feel comforted that we will reincarnate and be with each other again. And now, in the last however many lungs, I'm 70 now, that the goddess has given me to just teach what I know.
2: She's looking good for 70, isn't he?
1: Yeah. Fantastic. Radio 70, that's good.
2: You're not using spells on your face, are you?
1: that Botox spell. Yeah. So do you have anything coming up at the moment, Jim, that, listeners, have you got anything to plug, promote? What's happening at the moment? Are you doing anything at the moment?
0: Well, for people that are interested in the Western Mysteries, I do have that website, westernmysteries.co.uk. Watch the space. If the name Jim Bennett crops up with a podcast in Introduction to Hermetics or studies in ritual magic, then, tune in.
1: Yeah,
0: it's a work in progress.
1: Brilliant. Thank you so much, Jim. It's been an absolute pleasure. Honestly, it's been great, and it's been enlightening
0: as well.
1: It's been
0: good crack, isn't that?
1: It's a good crack. That's the word, isn't it? Yeah, thank you so much.
2: Brilliant.
1: Well, great show, Dave.
2: Fantastic. Really interesting. And the time has gone again. Flies over, doesn't it?
1: Enjoyed your session, Mike?
4: Yeah, because it sounded like we were quite aligned on that subject. Because I kind of thought like it was manifestation. I kind of felt drawn to do that subject.
0: Oh, I was bouncing off your energy.
4: Without realizing that you'd be the guest.
1: Yeah.
0: So thank you. Right.
1: It's been an absolute pleasure. Yeah. Well, thank you so much for tuning in to Tales of the Unexplained. Thank you so much to Jim. Dave, thank you very much again for being in. And
2: brilliant.
1: You're not too good at the moment. You should get a spell off there, Jim. He's got a really bad foot at the moment.
2: I've had a foot infection. I'm on antibiotics. It's on its way down again now, but it has been painful.
1: Just quickly, pharmaceuticals, it's not your...
0: Oh, no, I do.
1: You'll take the odd paracetamol.
0: I mean, most of them have been with chemical properties in herbs and plants.
1: Natural
0: bark. And all of that.
2: Natural stuff.
1: Absolutely. There you go. And Michael, you've been okay. We'll see you in the next show coming up.
4: Yeah.
1: We're going to see you next month. I'm going to give you another topic off you go and you can go and research it.
4: Black eyed kids or something. Where
1: are they?
4: In 2020. It's gone quiet, hasn't it?
1: Yeah. Well, thank you so much for tuning in for Tales of Unexplained. Join us next month for more mysteries, paranormal talk. And I'm sure, Jim, in the future, we'll get you back in again.
0: What's going on?
1: It's been wonderful. It's been an absolute pleasure. So remember, if you do find the truth out there, then please let us know. Till next time, take care.
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I realise £100 is a big ask, especially at the moment. 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But more importantly, you'll get a warm, fuzzy feeling that you or your organisation is contributing to a worthwhile community project. 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Our SOR code is 089299, that's 089299, and our bank account details are 65255654, that's 65255654. If you'd like more information or more details, then contact me, Steve Farragher, by emailing steve@l-c-r.co.uk, or you can even call into the LCR studio, 53 to 57 Holt Road, and you can also see what your donation is delivering to the community. 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

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I realise £100 is a big ask, especially at the moment, but in reality this £100 equates to eating one Greg steak bake or drinking one Starbucks coffee a week. 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But more importantly, you'll get a warm, fuzzy feeling that you or your organisation is contributing to a worthwhile community project. You can either make a one-off payment by Bax of £100 or set up a monthly standing order of only £8.34. Donations need to be made to Kensington Vision, which is all one word, Community Interest Company via the Co-op Bank. Our SOR code is 089299. That's 089299. And our bank account details are 65255654. That's 65255654. If you'd like more information or more details, then contact me, Steve Farragher, by emailing steve@l-c-r.co.uk. 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

0: 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Liverpool coming to Radio 106.7 FM. Good afternoon, good evening, good morning. Remember, listen to us. It is a new Daily Croissant. Me and Matty Grimes with it till 2. Not on my own today, being a Monday. Kira's here. Hello.
1: Hello.
0: Bronwyn's here.
1: Hello.
0: Andy's here.
2: Hello.
0: What time did you get out of bed?
2: Oh, I don't know, 10:45.
0: Well trained.
2: My nose is all blocked up. I woke up about 6 a.m.
0: Right, Steve's not well. Right, he started with a cough last week, now he's got a bunged up nose. I got an email this morning, basically. So, watch it, it's going round.
2: Oh, God, I haven't even caught that.
0: Anyway.
1: Highly contagious.
0: And that's just us. Anyway, let's go through the usual, shall we?
2: Well, I've seen him 3 times last week, so.
0: Oh, there you go. Yeah. Oh, well, there you go. Say no more. Yeah. There you go. Right. What are we doing? Oh, yeah, that's it. We are Liverpool's only...
2: 4 times, actually.
0: Well, Liverpool's only local community radio station on FM. In 2019, we were granted a licence by Ofcom. 5 years later, they give us an extension. Fools. And then extended it again. Thanks very much. We are Liverpool Community Radio. We're on 106.7 FM. 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And the show's new Daily Croissant, Monday to Friday between 12 and 2. First hour of the papers, second hour of a guest. No guest, but I'm going to play out an interview just after 1. Because it's Learning Disability Week. And as you know, on at 10 o'clock on a Monday, Wednesday and Friday, we have our friends from NCAP who do their show. And Rachel did an interview earlier last week. And I'm going to play out because it's Learning Disability Week. If you want to get in touch with us, 07761908063. The phone is somewhere. Don't know.
2: Or just call me.
0: I'll just call Andy.
2: If you know me, call me.
0: If you know Andy's number, and you know, didn't give him a text.
1: Yeah.
0: Right, socials were on Facebook, Liverpool Community Radio, New Voice of the City, XLCR FM, TikTok and Instagram. Ain't got a clue. We're on there, but I don't know. Right, into the headlines on the papers. Who's starting?
2: Bronwyn, do you want to...
0: Ladies first.
1: There's no ladies here. No, sorry. I just looked over at Kira and I was like, wait, I'm insulting someone else. I was being self-deprecating.
0: Moving swiftly on.
1: Right. Andy Burnham, he's going to do everything and more, he says.
0: Oh,
2: so, forever.
1: Yeah, so he's going to keep the triple lock on pensions and cut taxes for pensioners.
0: Or okay.
1: He's going to look at cutting taxes for pensioners. And he's also going to resurrect HS2, build council houses on a post-war scale, and reform the utility firms. This is, it's been driving me mad, right?
0: Okay.
1: Labour politicians keep falling into, they keep saying such and such thing needs reform. Like, stop saying that.
3: Use another word. Is that what you mean?
1: Yeah, yeah, I'm okay. Sure that you're like, the various press teams at Labour are like, no. Stop. Yeah. If I was a reform, press team, I am absolutely making a compilation of all the different people from other parties saying, oh, this needs reform, this needs reform. And that's the advert and you're done.
0: Yeah, true. Yeah. Good point.
3: Yeah. Yeah. Just Google. There are other words out there.
0: Change. It's Grace has come out with these policies if he gets in, but it's carrying them through.
1: I'm so unconvinced.
0: Are you convinced that he can win the by-election on Thursday?
1: I don't. In case anyone from Makerfield is listening, I don't want to influence anything unduly, but I'm kind of convinced that there are a lot of people who maybe wouldn't usually vote who will come out to vote for the only reason that it would be funny if he lost.
0: Fair enough.
1: Yeah.
0: Okay.
2: Yeah. It is a gamble. It's he's put all of his eggs in one basket. Contingency.
3: I know. It's a gamble for the country too, isn't it? Do you know, there's a lot at stake, isn't there?
2: And it's so vague. He's like, I might be the leader. Ha ha, wink wink. Yeah. And then he's like, but I'm also complaining about local issues.
3: Yes, indeed.
2: And it's like,
3: you, Andy?
2: Is anyone? is any of this to do with it?
3: Yeah, I mean, when he's coming out with big statements like that, they sound more kind of national level.
1: Oh, yeah.
3: Founding changes here than a local level of Makerfield. It's not going to just do it for the pensioners in Makerfield, is it?
2: Andy Burnham, changes. A man for all seasons.
1: He keeps saying, if I become PM, and you know,
0: you could probably do a better job.
1: It's not an unreasonable question if you're in Makerfield to be like, okay, but what if you just become the MP and then Wes Streeton becomes PM, Prime Minister, or something like that?
0: Oh, yeah.
3: Yeah. I kind of find it a bit unnerving too that, you know, no disrespect at all to the electorate in Makerfield, but almost like they've got quite a bit of power here in their hands, don't they, of choosing possibly the next prime minister.
0: It
3: doesn't seem very democratic when you look at it that way.
2: But that's kind of the way the system is, isn't it? Yeah, it's like when the Conservative Party members got to choose the prime minister. And we don't know, we don't know how many there are because they don't release the figures. And we don't know the age demographic or like anything about them. So it could be a lot or it could be a small amount.
1: Could be 10 people.
2: And they all voted for Liz Truss, if you remember.
0: Yes.
2: Who then they said, oh, that was the wrong result. So we're going to get the guy who didn't win in.
1: Yeah.
2: So you're like, well, that wasn't very democratic, was it?
0: Yeah,
2: like so, it's like a very small pool of voters got like a lot of say.
0: It's the MPs, isn't it? I think the MPs and the local Labour Party have the decision. I don't know how it works because Steve would know how it works. I don't. I'll be honest.
2: The
0: with
2: Labour
0: you.
2: Party, their process would be entirely different.
0: Yeah, exactly.
1: Oh, yeah.
0: So you just
2: still
0: wait and see what happens.
2: It's still a secretive.
3: Yeah, but this, at the end of the day, they make up their own rules, don't they?
1: No.
3: Within the party about how they, you know, that's the
1: and
3: thing
1: it's
3: as
1: all,
3: well, you know.
1: Yeah, stuff that was set up in the Victorian era. It's just sort of been chugging along.
0: Yeah. Anyway, enough of politics. I mean,
3: well,
0: obviously, the by-election is this Thursday.
3: Yes.
0: We'll find out on Friday morning.
2: A full list of candidates is available online.
0: Oh, yes. I like the way you... Oh, you've been reading the Ofcom rules, you.
2: I've been listening to PM too much.
0: Oh, okay, fair enough. I see. You have to throw that one in, don't you?
2: What?
0: PM.
2: It's good.
0: PM. That's a certain other station.
3: Yeah.
0: Trying to say
2: Evan Davis. You should get him on.
0: You're trying to say we're uncultured.
2: No, we've got more to talk about than PM.
0: Anyway.
2: I like PM.
0: Ladies and gentlemen, can I just say PM is on another radio station
2: on at 5 tonight, so tune in.
0: Oh, my God.
2: Then listen to us.
1: Yeah, because we're on at 6.
2: So you can get two views on the news.
3: We're trying to be as democratic as possible here at LCR. That's what we're about, hearing all voices.
0: Anyway, moving swiftly
2: on, just listen to LCR 106.7 FM all night.
0: Yeah. And PM can mention us, it'd be even better. Right, moving swiftly on. What's on your paper, Ant?
2: We've got a story about... This is a completely different tone. Let's do...
0: excellent.
2: Pub sci-fi sitcom link brings visitors from around the world.
0: Interesting.
2: Which I thought was quite nice. It's the Egbeth Arms in Egbeth, surprisingly.
1: Mm-hmm.
2: So I have been there a few times. It's a bit of a... It used to be called the Victoria. It changed its name from the Egbeth Arms to the Victoria for a while.
1: And it's back again.
2: Now it's back as the Egbeth Arms.
0: Yeah.
1: Okay.
2: But if you remember from the TV show Red Dwarf.
0: Never watched it.
2: All right.
1: I've watched it. I'll take this one.
0: Thanks, Bronwyn. Yeah. Appreciate it.
1: Starring Craig Charles Scouse.
2: Yeah, he's Dave Lister, isn't he?
1: Yep.
2: Yeah, so Dave Lister, canonically, was born under the pool table in the Egbeth Arms.
1: Good God.
2: So there's a... not Craig Charles, I might add.
1: No,
2: Dave Lister.
1: The character, yes.
2: So that's kind of his backstory in the show.
3: There's a lot of material there, isn't there?
2: So there is a pool table in the Egbeth Arms. I have been there. I have played on that pool table.
1: Do they have a plaque?
2: Do they have a plaque? They do have a plaque, yeah.
1: Yes.
2: That was in the news story, yeah.
1: Amazing.
2: So I think they're trying to lean into this more for a touristy thing.
3: Oh, yeah.
1: Why not?
2: Come down to the Egbeth Arms and see the plaque where Dave Lister, the fictional character, was born under the pool table.
3: Yeah.
2: And spend 50p to have a go at the pool yourself. You know, so it's pretty good. Like,
3: I'm just trying to imagine the story. I'm coming in with my kind of midwife's hat on me here. I'm really struggling with this child coming into the world under a pool table.
1: I will say in Red Dwarf, they weren't always striving for realism.
3: Okay, fair enough. Thank you, right.
0: Well, putting your midwife hat on, I'm sure we've got plenty of stories of births. But, you know, we may go into that, we may not.
3: My goodness, I think there's, you know, issues with resources in the NHS. We end up under a pool table.
0: Loads of stories to talk about, folks.
2: He was born in 2155, if anyone's interested. Yeah. So he hasn't been born yet.
3: Ah, right.
2: So you'll see the place where he will be born. It's very convoluted and sci-fi.
1: So the Egbeth Arms needs to stay open for another, 120 years?
0: 119 years.
3: Yeah, right. Okay.
0: 129 years.
2: Rob Grant and Doug Naylor, who created the show, used to drink in the Egbeth Arms. So it isn't just a random name they picked out. It's like it was probably an in-joke by them that they thought it would be funny that their character
3: That's quite clever.
2: Born.
3: I think that's quite smart.
0: Why not just call him Eggy?
3: Eggy.
0: Egbeth Arms?
2: What?
0: Eggy Lister.
2: Dave Egbert.
0: Yeah, Dave Egbert.
2: I mean, maybe, because, you know.
0: Dave Arms? Dave Egbert Arms?
2: They could have called him Dave Egbert.
0: They could have done. You know. Anyway.
3: It's attracting the tourists anyway, is it, Andy?
2: Yes, you said people. We have had people from as far as America come to visit.
0: Ladies and gentlemen, do you think PM has some
2: We have Robbie Fowler in. We have some of the cast of Hollyoaks. Oh, they're like regular customers.
0: Yeah, we're turning up the road.
1: I imagine the cast of Hollyoaks are not going because they're big Red Dwarf fans.
0: So. Well, you'd be surprised.
2: Well, ooh, well,
0: I mean, if you think about
2: it. We don't know, do we?
0: If you think about it, it's only, I mean, the Hollyoaks set is only about a 10-minute walk away from Aigburth.
1: Yeah.
2: No, it's in Tilwell.
0: Yeah, no, so that's it's about 10, 15 minutes in a car.
2: Oh,
0: so
2: the car. Must film, that's a walk.
0: They must film and go, right, come on, let's go to the Egg Arms.
3: Yeah.
0: Anyway.
3: Gosh. Right, everyone's gone there now.
0: Oh. Yeah.
3: It's a shout out today for the Egbert Arms, isn't it?
0: Yeah.
3: And we're very happy to do.
0: Andy said he will be into Playpool, as well as our playmates from local bands as well. Kick off with this one. I think he still has his Monday night slot at the cabin. Go along and join in from 8 o'clock. It is Ian Prowse and this is Battle.

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4: 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Liverpool Community Radio, 106.7 FM. New Daily Cost on me, Matthew Grimes. Hello. With it till 2. Kira's here.
5: Hello.
4: Bronwyn's here.
5: Hello.
4: Andy's here.
6: Hello.
4: With it till 2. I say we're here. With it till 2. Right, back to the papers. Who wants to start?
5: Well, all right. Hold on. Do you want to talk about...
4: Go on, what are we talking about?
5: Well, Keir Starmer came out of his little house today.
7: He did. Bright and early.
5: Yeah, yeah.
7: I know.
4: Yeah. The house he lives above.
7: I know.
5: Yeah. So there's going to be a... what I'm going to editorialise as a strict but vague ban on social media for under 16s and a curfew, apparently, for 16 and 17-year-olds, which...
7: That should be interesting.
5: Yeah.
6: Yeah. Like, yeah. How's the curfew? Like, that's the Vegas one. Like, what, it gets dark and you can't get on the internet?
5: Well, what's going to happen is they're going to ask all of the social media companies very nicely, work out how that's going to happen. Because they don't know. They don't know how computers
7: work. Well, because they're completely on board with this, of course, aren't they?
6: So it's like you can't look at Facebook posts after 8 p.m.
4: if you're on the 16th.
7: Like a watershed thing, isn't it? Like TV, isn't it? The old days.
4: They go on about how this, it's got to be age verification, right? Mm. I just wonder how people are going to get, you know, people will get round it.
5: Yeah. Of course they will, yeah.
6: But it's, I don't want the government, or not even the government, some tech agency having all of my address and details of my driving license
5: and everything. Or something like that. Whatever they want to do with it.
7: I know. Yeah. See, that's the downside to it, isn't it? And the kind of the other side as well. Not everybody's totally in favour of this ban because they're thinking... That's actually, we're not addressing the underlying problem here.
5: It's just
7: the tech companies and, you know, and what they're allowing.
5: That's, the Molly Rose Foundation, which is set up by Ian Russell after his daughter died. They've put a statement out saying that the just a flat-out ban for an age group fails to tackle fundamental product safety risks. Because, it's like, well, okay, so there's no sort of, like... trying to because there's, you know, the thing with social media is that you can just use it to be like, I'll just, you know, talk to people about, I'll talk to people about my favorite TV show, Red Dwarf, or something like
7: that. Exactly. Yeah.
5: Have a whole blog set up where you know, talk about, and this is the Egbert Arms. And that's, and, you know, lots of people do that. I do that with the other programs and stuff. But then the same functionality, the same platform you can use to, like, get convinced of conspiracy theories or to like plan race riots and stuff and all like horrible
7: that's
5: things.
7: The thing.
5: And so just saying like, oh, well, the thing that's bad is like the concept of social media because I, Keir Starmer, and old and don't really get it. But it's just sort of, well, I mean, it's going to make it so that the people who like are like probably more susceptible to the harms of it will just find a way to circumvent it and then be even more like feel even more isolated and therefore able to be convinced of
4: Will that push people towards the dark web?
6: I mean,
4: you know what I mean? Is that going to?
7: It's just a classic, isn't it? It's the psychology of it and telling a kid you can't have something, they'll want it, isn't it? Yeah. Even more.
6: But if you're a kid and you're involved in like a community online, that's your whole world. And then suddenly you're not allowed to because Keir Starmer said so.
5: Like I remember when I was a teen, like I'm very much, I think.
4: You're still a teenager.
5: It's been 10 years.
4: It's been 30 years for me. A bit longer, actually.
7: Sounds like a confession.
5: Well, when I in the halcyon days of my youth, hundreds of years ago, I was like, I think my age group was the first sort of group of teenagers to really be like seriously on social media a lot. And it was like, you know. There's some stuff where it's like, even at the time, I was like, this is probably not great. But there was like, I had loads of friends who like ran, like did loads of sewing and ran like blogs teaching people how to sew and stuff like that and did all sorts of, like, and kept up like archives of like the thing they were interested in. They would make like these big projects and they would work with like people from like all around the world on it and like, do these really impressive things. And then it's like, so, and well, I can tell you that who's it? Lisa Nandy, the culture secretary, has said this would need to be part of a basket of measures, but there's no telling what like it's, well, it definitely should be part of a basket of measures.
6: But what are those measures? How does it work?
5: Are you gonna like reopen like like youth centres, youth hubs and stuff like that?
6: Yeah, what are the kids going to do when they can't click on the internet?
7: Exactly, where are you going to direct them?
5: Yeah. Are you going to make it cheaper to go out on in the town with your mates?
7: Like,
4: Well, Keir Starmer said earlier today that he said the ban, we're hoping to pass a regulation before Christmas, adding the ban will therefore come into place early next year.
6: Yeah. Well, yeah. Is he going to be around to shepherd this family?
4: Well, I mean, this is you see. Yeah.
6: It's like fantasy politics again from Keir Starmer, where he's like, oh, I'm just in charge, it's fine. And it's like, well, why are all these other things happening then?
7: I mean, the week that's in it. Yeah.
5: It's like, oh, God. Yeah. The housing secretary, Matthew Pennycook is his name, was announcing, like, oh, we're going to do all this leasehold reform in the next session of government, so after the next general election when we get our second term. Like, okay, so so it's not going to happen then. All right, understood.
7: It's all this. Yeah. It's definitely a whiff of it, isn't there? And being rushed through. And I think that was the objection from the Russell, Molly Russell Foundation as well. It's suddenly coming. It's for political gain. If we're, you know, it has definitely like a whiff of that, doesn't it?
6: Gamble from Keir Starmer to look relevant.
7: Completely. And it's like, but equally, it's like, it's firefighting, you could argue as well, just bringing in a social media ban like this, couldn't you? Like, I mean, the tech giants and all this, the government needs to be taking them on.
6: Yeah, like maybe pay the taxes.
4: Not a good idea.
6: across Europe.
5: And I tell you what, right, it's because on some, it's a very, like, you know, punitive and authoritarian thing to do to teenagers. Like, it's really patronising.
7: It is quite,
5: But it's also an impossibly, like, weak response to the fact that Elon Musk, who owns X, has been like inciting violence in the UK. I'm like, in my opinion, you know, he keeps like saying all these things about like, oh, the like two-tier policing, all of this, like, oh, the UK government is racist against white people, like inciting all the things
7: division
5: we've been seeing.
6: And it isn't 16 and 17 year olds who are reading
5: it's
6: that. It's like middle aged people.
5: I mean,
6: maybe they should ban them from the internet.
7: Well, there is that argument.
6: why should one group be banned and not another?
7: And the parents are meanwhile
6: scrolling
7: away.
6: Why is the government always like picking on youth?
5: I've often been looking like had seen the sort of things that are getting commented beneath Echo articles on Facebook and been like, there needs to be a social media ban for over 80s, I think.
6: Or maybe people who aren't like,
5: you should have to have a driving license before you can go on the internet.
6: Like an internet
7: license. Yeah, or something.
6: You could read something and not believe it.
7: They need to get a much more structured approach to kind of teaching about online safety from in school all the way from reception to whole,
6: and
7: you know,
6: 4-year-olds
7: all the way through.
6: If you weren't allowed to use the internet. So how would you...
7: You're supposed to
6: go onto it when you're 18 and go, what's the internet like?
7: Well, no, that's what I'm saying, Andy, now. Do you know what I mean? Joking aside, like, it's like a preparation for the adult world, isn't it? Like, you're learning about how you vote. Like, you're learning about... Do you know what I mean? Yeah. Like, these bigger, wider things about looking after yourself. It comes under that.
5: Well, for a long time now, there's been sort of cuts into humanities education. And like, oh, well, that's not important. Like, I know, I think Kemi Badenoch is still on that hobby horse of like, oh, well, they're worthless degree, they're rip-off degrees, so why bother with humanities education? But if you teach humanities properly, then it allows people to be more discerning when they read something, to be able to say like, oh, well, I'm being manipulated here, so but because that's been massively cut because politicians quite like being able to manipulate people.
6: Right? It's a useful tool.
7: I know, it's a yes, indeed.
4: Well, YouTube were the first ones to come out with a statement said, we invest in expert-led age appropriate experiences and default protections for teens over a decade, and we'll continue to do so. YouTube's a vital resource for young people, educators and parents. Blanket bans push kids out of such curated service supervisory beneficial experiences and towards anonymous, less safe services.
6: I mean, that's true.
7: It's true, isn't it? You know, they'll get it in the more dangerous way, isn't it? It's even like on a wider scale, say, legalising cannabis or something. Do you know what I mean? So many people use it, and there's an argument to do it safely.
5: That's worked in other countries.
7: You know, then the unsafe way and getting in trouble with law and everything.
6: If you
7: want to
6: buy it, then it's going to say, how old are you before you buy this?
4: That's it. Snapchat have come out and said that it could push them onto a less safe platform. It said an outright ban that disconnects teens from relationships doesn't make them safer, it simply pushed them towards less safe platforms, which you spoke about. It adds that it's long supports a thoughtful and proportionate regulation and shares the government's aim to protect young people from online harm, and it is vital that the government now carefully considers how a ban would be applied. Messaging services like WhatsApp and Signal will not be included. Will not be included in the ban.
6: But that's so arbitrary because you can easily message anyone.
5: There's lots of cases in the courts of domestic terrorists who have been specifically radicalized on WhatsApp or Signal. So
7: You know, where there's a will, there's a way, isn't there?
6: Anywhere.
7: We're sending people to the moon, and someone want to even go to Mars, don't they? Do you know what I mean?
4: Absolutely.
7: And they're developing the techniques. We can get the regulations can be embedded in these platforms. It's whether the owners of these platforms are willing to do that, cooperate, isn't it?
6: Keir Starmer says we should move to the digital-based economy, and then he's like, oh, you're not allowed to use digital-based economy. To kids.
5: Yeah.
6: It's like, well, how are they going to know anything about it when they're old enough? How are you going to build any kind of career?
5: You need to teach them. 16-year-old applying for jobs, a lot of jobs are sort of like, oh, well, you need to be able to use social media. Yeah. And if you're 16, you're like...
7: So if you're coming out and you've never had any access to social media. Yeah, it's true. It's only one part of it. I think it's a real sticky plaster approach.
4: It is.
7: Isn't it? Yeah. And he's rushed out Monday morning, the week of us, just coincidentally of a little by-election happening later in the week.
6: Again, it's reactive Labour policy.
4: I'll give it a go.
6: It's like, what can we do? Yeah. Just grab something.
7: Yeah, I know. Yeah. Yeah.
4: I mean, we've not heard from Meta or Facebook, you know, the people who own Meta. We've not heard anything
7: they haven't
4: from
7: responded
4: them as yet.
7: No.
4: I mean, the time difference is what? It's just coming around to about. They're 8 hours, aren't they? So they're probably still asleep.
7: Yeah.
4: But it'd be interesting to see what they say.
7: It will be interesting to see what they say, won't it?
6: They've got to do a time limit to do it themselves, or is that like another thing? That was what he said last week. Or has they changed that again? Or is it just?
7: Do you mean to put? Bring it in with the legislation?
6: Do it yourself, or we'll do it. Or has he forgotten that?
5: Yeah, I don't know.
6: Because that's what you said last week.
4: Speaking of America, morning to Tom and Joyce over there in Florida. They're up.
5: Morning.
4: It's still morning over there, isn't it?
5: Yeah.
4: It's morning. It's 25 to
6: Still morning here.
4: Still morning here, I know. Yeah. No, it's afternoon now.
7: It's the morning for Andy. He's only up an hour.
6: Sorry, everyone.
4: Hi, Tom. Now, we can see where people listen to us, right? Mm-hmm. And you mentioned PM.
7: He's got a beer in his bottom.
4: We've got a listener in Salford.
5: Ooh.
4: So that means someone in Media City is listening
6: to us.
4: Hello,
6: Evan.
7: Hello, Salford.
5: Please come on the show. We'd love to have you.
4: Yes. Give us a ring.
6: Well, we've got a message from Paul Milan, who's joining in the debate.
7: Hello.
6: Oh,
7: right.
6: Yeah, so
7: yes.
6: One of our listeners.
7: Oh,
4: hello,
7: great.
4: Paul.
7: Hi, Paul.
4: Do you know Andy?
6: Not a nepotism at all. He says, Apple have just spent a small fortune giving the powers back to parents over online. Oh, just what? Where's it gone? God, I've been banned. It's disappeared, my message.
4: Yeah. He is heard,
7: It's been regulated. It's come in already, the ban.
6: He said, Apple have just spent a small fortune giving the powers back to parents over online usage below certain ages, only for the government to come and take it away.
4: Right.
6: Snapchat isn't an entirely safe platform, and I am 47. Any age, you can be manipulated on the internet.
7: Yeah, and if you're you can be in a vulnerable place emotionally at any age or stage in your life, and you happen upon and you're in a lonely place or whatever, the chips are down and you happen upon scrolling away on your phone, isn't it? And you could lead yourself down goodness knows what avenue. So it's
6: and you can replace the word internet with you can be in the pub and meet some people who aren't the best people
7: ever.
6: You can be in the park or at school, it's like,
7: and you're not at your best or whatever, you could be easily, couldn't you? It's much bigger, wider conversation, isn't it? That's needed.
4: It is, absolutely,
7: to look after everyone.
6: Or you could be
7: reading
6: a newspaper.
4: You could be
6: 16 or 17 year olds from reading newspapers.
4: Speaking of reading a newspaper, do you have a story?
6: What, me?
4: Yes, you. You've got a newspaper open.
6: I've got a newspaper.
7: After the Egbert Arms.
6: I've got another pub story.
7: The pub.
6: There's another pub story.
4: Is there a theory here going on?
7: Pub crawl stories.
6: We're on a pub crawl, so we've been to Egbert.
4: Yeah, go on.
6: And now we're going up to Old Rowan. Which, I was thinking about this yesterday because I was on the train and I went past Old Rowan.
7: Yeah.
6: And I was thinking how Old Rowan is another area of Liverpool that's named after a pub.
4: Is it?
6: Can anyone think of the other one?
7: Named after a pub.
6: Yeah.
4: Because
6: the Rowan was a pub.
4: Right.
6: And now it's an area of Liverpool, Old Rowan.
7: Oh, yeah.
6: So,
4: I want to know.
6: Anyone got the other one?
4: No, come on.
5: I feel like I could convince myself that any area of Liverpool was named after a pub.
4: Yeah.
5: I could be like, yeah, the Naughty Ash pub, you know it.
4: Yeah, Naughty Ash. Yeah,
7: the, or Darby,
5: the
7: Norris
5: Green Arms.
6: No, it's Old Swan.
5: Oh,
6: it's
5: wow.
6: The only other place named after a pub because the Swan pub is there.
4: Oh,
6: so it was a stagecoach place on the way from Liverpool.
7: Yeah. Named the suburbs after a pub.
6: Yeah,
7: that's
6: so Old Roan is also similar. Yeah. But they did knock down the Old Road.
7: They did.
6: Pub.
7: It's not far from where I live, actually. Mm. Yeah, yeah. And it was a lovely old building. That was the Old Roan pub.
6: Yeah,
7: It went into rack and ruin the last few years. It was,
6: So it was knocked down in December last year, with permission granted to replace by a 3-story block of flats.
4: Oh, great!
7: Yeah.
6: Nothing has happened on the site since.
7: Correct.
5: A tale as old as time.
6: Sefton council leader Marion Atkinson told the Echo that she has asked council officers to contact the developer to establish a timeline.
7: She's willing to go down with a shovel.
6: Yeah.
7: It's coming.
6: it's like a massive hole there.
7: It's an eyesore.
6: I was on the train yesterday. I looked down. I was like, oh, that's where the pub was. And it made me wonder how long it had been. And then someone else has actually written the story today.
5: Yeah.
6: They've been reading my mind.
5: Were they behind you on the train having the same thought?
4: No, they probably were.
6: Local resident Derek, 83.
4: Hello, Derek.
6: Says that developers should include a timescale in the planning application. Derek added,
7: they shouldn't have
6: knocked the pub down. Derek said that in the old days, everyone, do you remember the old days?
7: Yeah.
6: It was a stopping off point for the farmers to water their horses.
7: Oh, that's interesting.
4: So let's get this right. There's a hole there now where there was a pub. In the past, the horses should go get watered.
6: Yeah, they should drink all the time. Yeah.
4: Oh, yeah.
6: Pints of Guinness.
7: That's a drinking hole in every respect, isn't it?
6: Yeah.
7: Horses, people.
6: And it's by the race course.
7: And it's right next to the station.
6: Yeah, so it would be a great place to have a pub, wouldn't it? You know, we're saying they knocked it down.
4: They knocked down our pub.
7: I think Derek has a good point, though. There should be timescales for shovel in the ground.
5: Like all across the city and all across the country, there's so many cases of like, a developer say, yeah, we can do this. And then they've started doing it, like knocked everything down and started digging a hole and then been like, actually it's harder than we thought it was going to be. So we'll just clear
7: Or they run out of money.
5: Yeah.
7: It smacks at that, doesn't it?
4: Or they'll take over pubs and turn them into shops. And I mean, the classic example we've got not far from us is there was a pub, the Den and Arms, which was quite local, nice local pub. Now it is a shop.
5: Mm-hmm.
4: The Shipperies, which was on Den and Road, not too far away from us as well, now turned into housing.
6: Mm. The weighing machine. The
4: weighing machine's now a shop.
7: The
4: pub industry is dying out.
7: Oh, it is.
6: The Beer and Pour is now a flat, isn't it? That used to be down that end.
4: Yeah.
5: Well, this is why it's so important to have a popular sitcom that says one of its characters was born in your pub and then they'll never close it.
7: Yeah.
6: So it's sort of done the old rowing years ago.
5: Yeah.
7: Well,
4: there you go. Mm. Anyway, let's play some music. Since we're talking about trains, play this one. Joanne Lewis Griffith, The Last Train to Paradise. That Andy was on yesterday. Going past the old road.

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4: 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Cross on me, Matthew Grimes. Kira's over there.
5: Hello.
4: Robin's over here.
5: Hello.
4: Andy's over there.
6: Hello.
4: Just talking about Charlie Choch Factory off there.
5: Yeah. Yeah. As you do.
4: As you do.
5: On a Monday.
4: On a Monday. But anyway, good book. Good film.
5: Good lessons in it.
6: Yeah.
4: Very
6: yeah.
4: good.
6: A lot of weird stuff in there.
5: Oh, yeah.
4: Yeah. Umba Lumpers.
6: They should have that in the syllabus.
4: Do you reckon?
6: Yeah. School. Yeah.
5: I deserve

0: Yeah. Okay, I'm going to put this to you.
1: It's a popular book, and at least you think about it more rather than reading something that you don't know.
0: Right. How would you? Right. Okay. How would you describe the Oompa Loompas? Would you say they were happy to work for Charlie, or were they just put in there?
1: Ooh, it's a complex
2: this
1: one.
2: This is the real. I mean, I'm sure that people have written like big long essays and talking papers, about like the. Mm. I mean, because in real life, the chocolate trade has such a like dark history and dark presence.
0: I like
2: to
0: that chocolate dark.
3: Yeah.
1: But he pays them in beans as well.
2: Pays them in beans,
1: and they seem happy because they don't know.
2: They don't. But he's taken them from their home. Like he's completely like just.
3: Oh yeah.
2: Like they've been trafficked, actually.
1: Yeah,
3: yeah.
1: And they're not allowed documented. To leave the factory.
2: Yeah, he has their passports. Like,
3: well, he's using them. And it's,
1: I mean, there is that whole like, oh, are these your slaves? And he's like, no, they're willing. No, they love it.
3: Yeah, they love it.
1: I speak to this one here. Isn't it great? it's lovely. I love it.
3: And every one of them looks the same, isn't it? And it's a real, think it's a real kind of utilitarian vibe and what we can get out of you.
2: Something so like sticky about it.
3: Oh yeah.
1: They're always like the other because they don't ever talk to the kids. They only ever sing across like the water.
3: Yeah.
1: They're always in the background.
3: Yeah.
1: They don't have a chat with the Oompa Loompas.
3: They have no voice.
1: They're definitely
2: not given any sort of interiority.
0: No, they've got a union.
2: No.
1: Willy Wonka is the union.
3: Yeah.
1: I mean, he tells the story of how he rescued them, but you never hear their side.
2: From
1: he
2: said,
3: this is so sinister.
1: He's like, I took them back and I look after them and I rescue them because they had a horrible life. Yeah. So you go,
3: And look what you're giving them now.
1: But you never get the chance. They have no agency to say whether or not they enjoy it or what happened to them.
3: You've made them all look the same.
0: Mm. Yeah, probably ruining generations. Anyway, let's move swiftly on.
1: Yeah, that was the same uniform in the film. Yeah.
2: Oh, hey, do you want to do some birthdays?
0: Yeah, let's do some birthdays. If it's Charlie's birthday, you can forget it. Go on.
1: Cheer up, Charlie.
2: Quote of the day is from Paul Johnson, who I didn't have time to look up before.
0: Okay,
2: I didn't
0: fair enough. That's fine.
2: Usually I do. He says, the word meaningful when used today is nearly always meaningless.
0: Philosophical.
2: Well,
1: or is it?
2: I don't know.
1: You can say that anyway.
0: Did he really mean it?
3: Yeah.
0: Sorry. I'll just shut up now. Go on, carry on.
1: I don't know who that is, but I don't buy into that.
3: I don't buy into that.
2: It's one of those things.
1: It sounds
2: like
1: a meaningless.
2: You just say it and everyone's like, oh, wow, that probably is clever.
1: He's
2: but
1: so deep and clever. Yeah. He's so mysterious.
2: Speaking of mysterious, I don't know, it's Noddy Holder's birthday.
3: Yay.
0: Anyone who says that, his famous line, get out now. It's only June.
1: I wasn't going to say that.
0: No. Thank God for that. I mean, he's probably halfway through his check from the royalties.
2: Yeah.
1: Yes. Well, it's nearly midway through June he'd be looking forward to his payday.
2: Yeah.
0: I mean, he does actually say, doesn't he? He said, I think he said in an interview that, as far as they're concerned, once January comes and that check hits, that's it. That's their pension for the year. They don't have to do anything.
1: I mean, it has lasted the test of time, though. That
0: absolutely. It's over 50 years old and it's still played every year.
1: Yeah, what other songs? Apart from those Christmas songs, what other songs?
0: Slade. Come on, Feel the Noise.
3: Oh, yeah.
0: There's, Slade's got a massive back catalogue, but a lot of people, remember that one. But I think the story behind it as well was the record company said, well, look, Christmas is coming. Just release the record. And they were like, we'll do this record. And they were like, okay, we'll release it at Christmas. And it just had the hook that obviously got people in.
3: Yeah.
0: And it just went on from there. I mean, Noddy Holder's admitted it. He just said every January he comes down, they're like, great. Yeah. I think it was £1.7 million they get in royalties.
1: Wow.
3: Happy days.
2: Yeah, nothing to be sniffed at. And I hope he's spending that money well on his birthday.
0: Indeed, happy birthday. Anyway, how old is Noddy Holder?
2: What birthday is it?
0: Oh, it's got to be 80.
1: 83.
3: I'm going to be so honest here, guys.
0: Oh, here we go.
3: Because I actually know, because I did hear his birthday coming in. So,
2: well.
1: Are you going to guess or just tell us?
0: You're going to guess or just tell us and put us out of our misery?
3: Which would you prefer?
0: I said just put him out of our misery.
3: He's 80.
2: It's the big 80.
3: Yeah. He's 80 today.
0: 80. Happy birthday, Noddy.
2: And many happy returns.
0: It's your birthday.
3: Mm-hmm.
0: It's good show.
2: It is also the birthday of Courtney Cox, who you will remember from Friends and the Scream franchise.
3: Yeah.
0: Oh, right. No, she married? Wasn't she married to Kurt Cobain?
2: No, that's Courtney Love.
0: Is it? Sorry.
1: Which one's Courtney Cox in Friends?
2: She's Monica.
1: Okay.
2: And in Scream, she's Gail, the journalist.
3: Okay, oh, and do you know where else she was caught on camera? At the Bruce Springsteen concert. Do you remember when he lived... Was that Courtney Cox? Yes, it was. And he brought her up on stage, dancing in the dark in the video.
2: Oh, did you know that?
3: Yeah. Before she actually got famous on Friends.
0: See?
3: Yeah.
1: Oh, there right,
3: you
1: go. Okay.
3: Yeah. So, do you remember the live, you know, performance, Dancing in the Dark, was huge, okay, and whatever. And she was with her and her mate were brought up on stage dancing away at Bruce Springsteen.
0: I've never watched an episode of Friends.
1: No, I don't watch Friends either.
2: Have you watched Scream?
1: No.
2: You should, it's amazing.
0: I watched a spoof. I watched Scary Movie.
2: Oh, no, you got... I mean, the thing is... Oh, God, don't get me started. The thing about it is that Scream is already, like, sort of a parody film because it's, like, Wes Craven reflecting on his earlier work and stuff, and all of the characters in it have watched all of these old horror films, so they, like, even as it's happening, they're like, oh, I know what's going on. So it's already, like, a homage in that way.
0: Yeah.
2: But it's really good, and Courtney Cox is in it, and it's her birthday. And how old is she?
0: Courtney Cox, I'm going to go 57.
1: 49, 50.
0: 49, 50.
1: I don't know.
2: One of them.
3: I'm going to go 60.
2: She is actually 62.
0: Okay. Oh, yeah. Happy birthday, Courtney.
2: Happy birthday, Courtney. Love to have you on the show if you're listening.
0: Yeah, absolutely, Courtney. If you're listening, then, get in touch with us.
2: Mm-hmm. Ice Cube. The rapper.
0: Oh, yeah.
2: And actor, he was in... Was he in NCIS? Was that him? He's been in quite a few, like, sort of police procedural sort of things.
3: Yes. Okay.
0: No, was that Ice Cube or Ice-T?
1: I was thinking of Ice-T.
0: I was thinking Ice-T was in...
2: It's not him. It's the other one. And not Vanilla Ice either.
0: Oh. You mean Robert Van Winkle to his mum?
2: I don't mean him. I mean Ice Cube, who's a different Ice Cube. Man.
3: It's a lot of ices here.
0: I'm going to go Ice Cube. I'm going to go 56.
1: I suppose it hasn't melted.
0: Yeah. Oh, God. It's an awful joke. God, get out.
1: I don't know. 59.
3: Complete random guess. I'm going 50.
2: He's 57.
3: Circling around. Yeah.
2: Okay. Helen Hunt.
3: Oh, the actor.
0: Bless you.
3: Yeah.
1: in what?
0: Helen Hunt as in the actress.
2: Oh, gosh. She was in... Was she in Die Hard? Was she the wife in Die Hard?
1: What? Bruce Willis's wife?
0: I don't know.
2: Was that her?
0: I'm going to check now.
1: Maybe.
0: In my...
1: I can't picture what she looks
0: like. She's an American actress. And indeed,
1: it's her birthday. And how old is she?
0: She's married to... she was married to Hank Azaria.
1: Oh, from The Simpsons.
0: Correct.
1: Okay.
0: She has been... I'm just gonna look at this.
1: I gotta say she's 62.
0: I'm gonna go 61.
3: Helen Hunt, 58.
2: She's 63, so you're very close.
3: Very close.
0: Right, she's been in recently. She was in Castaway in 2000 with... I assume with Tom Hanks.
1: Okay, maybe she's his wife. Yeah.
0: Latest film she's been in, I don't think you've heard of any, I See You, The Night Clark, How It Ends. Mm. She's been on television more than films. Yeah. She was in Hacks. Anyone seen Hacks?
3: Nope.
0: Okay. Fair enough. But she is also a director as well.
3: Okay.
0: So, there you go.
3: There you go.
0: Anyone else?
3: Anyone else, Brodman? Is that it for the birthdays?
2: Yeah, no, I've got my birthday. I'm so sorry. I was just looking up who was I thinking of in Die Hard.
0: And is it her? Because it's not down on this.
2: No, it's not. It's a completely different woman. Bonnie Bedelia, who... I mean, I think she looks a bit like Helen Hunt. But, oh, she's the aunt of Macaulay Culkin. This is completely not relevant because it is not her birthday.
0: No. But we'll throw it out there.
1: Yeah, Macaulay Culkin.
3: Anyway.
1: Yes.
3: Yeah.
2: Anyway, did we say how old Helen Hunt was?
0: We said 63.
2: Yes. 63.
3: Okay. We were listening.
2: Well, you know, there will be a test. It's also Mr. Tumble's birthday today. Justin Fletcher.
3: Mr. Tumble.
0: Yes, he was in the paper a few weeks ago, wasn't he?
2: He's got married recently, didn't he?
0: I'm not sure if he's married. I know he has a younger partner.
2: Not troubling.
0: I mean, she is. I think she's about 20 odd. I think she's about 20, 25, 26 years younger.
1: Good on him. But we don't know how old he is yet.
0: Well, we know. Justin, he's going to... Do you know what? I think he's 55.
3: Yeah, I was thinking about that.
1: Yeah, so, 53.
3: Mr. Tumble, I think you're...
0: Easy.
3: 50.
2: He's 56. Oh. So he will have been 55 when you
0: would
2: read
0: have been 55
2: article.
0: Yesterday.
3: Yeah.
0: Yeah. Yeah. No, I mean, he's from what I can understand, he's obviously got a younger lady.
2: I mean, yeah, she's in her 30s.
0: Yeah,
2: so
0: exactly.
2: It's not like, you know.
0: Yeah. Hats off to him.
2: Yeah.
0: Good on him, Justin.
2: Happy. It's also Simon Callow's birthday.
3: Oh.
0: Simon Callow.
2: Yes. Yeah. Callow.
0: Oh, the famous actor.
2: Actor, Shakespearean. Oh. He's been in Doctor Who. He's been in all sorts. Was he in Game of Thrones as well? Probably.
0: I can find out for you if you want. Yeah, I'll find out if you want. Just bear with me a second. No,
3: he's a mature
1: 68.
3: Age, Simon. I'd say he's about 70.
0: I'm going to go 73.
2: He's 77.
0: Oh, no, it's close. Yeah. It's close. I'll let you know, actually, if he was. According to... No, he wasn't. Oh. You're thinking of Simon Lowe.
2: I'm thinking of Simon.
0: You're thinking of Simon Lowe. He played a wine merchant who attempts to poison... I'm not pronouncing his name. Or where he's from. In the seventh episode, you win or you die.
1: That's so vague.
0: No, no.
1: A man who poisons another man from another place, I don't know, in episode 7 of 10,000 series of Doctor Who.
3: That's given us a lot there.
0: I'll try and pronounce this. It's he attempts to poison Daenerys Targaryen.
2: Daenerys Targaryen.
1: Oh, you mean Game of Thrones, not Doctor Who.
0: Invaeus Dothrak in the seventh episode.
2: Yes.
0: Thank you.
2: In the Dothraki kingdom, where she is the Khaleesi.
0: Oh, right, okay. Yeah. Oh, thank you very much. Do you know what famous role Simon Callow is known for?
1: No.
0: I'll give you a clue. Wet at the... song that
2: annoyed
0: people.
2: Yes, he was in Four Winds.
0: He was.
2: That was him, yes.
0: Absolutely.
2: I was on the BBC again the other night and it's so good. It's so
0: he played
2: good.
0: Gareth.
2: Yeah.
0: Played Gareth in Four Winds and Funeral.
2: Yes.
1: Oh, okay.
3: Oh, did he?
0: Yeah.
3: Yes, of course he did. I've not seen it.
0: You've not seen it?
3: Oh, my God.
2: It's on the iPlayer. You've got to watch it. It's so good.
0: Yeah.
1: I'm really bad at watching things.
0: Is that what he... Doesn't he say that's when Brigadoon comes on, he goes nuts or something?
2: Something like that, yeah. Because they go to like a wedding in Scotland and he's really excited about all the kills.
0: Yeah, exactly, yeah. There you go.
3: And that beautiful recitation
0: of that's your homework.
1: Four Weddings and a Funeral.
0: Watch Four Weddings.
3: Oh my God, I can't believe you've avoided that. I mean, because BBC, the mainstream BBC, throw it out every once a quarter.
1: I don't watch TV, though. Just
2: okay. Well, you've got to watch Four Weddings and a Funeral, though, isn't it?
3: Yeah. Just once. But
0: just
3: it's,
0: once.
3: Yeah,
1: just I just
3: once.
1: Listen to LCR.
0: That's nice. Nice to know someone does. Yeah. Right, what we're going to do is play a record, and then when we come back out of the record, we're going to hear from it's Learning Disability Week, and our friends at Mencap, who always do a show here Monday, Wednesday, and Friday at 10 and at 9 p.m. It's repeated. Rachel from there had a little chat with someone. We're going to play that out after we play the Beatles Real Love, and then we'll play the interview out, and then we'll be back to talk about the papers even more, just to keep you entertained. Who needs PM?

0: 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This week is Learning Disability Week and the theme is Do You See Me? I am Rachel and you are listening to LCR 106.7 FM. Today I'm joined by
1: Alice. I'm Alice Griffiths. I'm a speech and language therapist with the LD community team. Very excited to be here, and we're with
2: Hi, I'm Chloe Hughes. I'm a learning disability nurse and a learning disability healthcare facilitator with the learning disability team in Liverpool.
0: Thank you for joining me. So Chloe, what does the theme Do You See Me mean to you?
2: I think for me, Rach, the theme is all about putting people with learning disabilities at the forefront and the importance of listening and hearing their voice. It's about seeing the person as an individual and not just seeing their diagnosis or the learning disability.
1: Absolutely, I agree with you, Chloe. I think it's about the inclusivity and the visibility. It's about making sure that people with a learning disability are being listened to. So we're listening, we're asking, and we're allowing them to make their own choices. Looking and seeing someone includes seeing their strengths and where they need their support as well.
0: Why is it important to see the person first and not just their learning disability?
2: We need to value individuals and see them for who they are as a person and not just their learning disability. It's so important to promote individuals' autonomy and independence. People with learning disabilities are humans and deserve to be valued and respected like any one of us.
1: Absolutely. Everybody is different. We're all individuals. We don't need to be making assumptions. So as professionals, we shouldn't be deciding someone's limits when we don't know them. Our lives shape us and they've become who we are, so we must listen to people to understand them.
0: Have you met people with a learning disability who felt they weren't being listened to or understood when they need healthcare?
1: Yes, sadly I have to say yes to that question. So I'm a speech and language therapist. I work with people who have communication difficulties, and I've worked with quite a few people who've sadly had that happen to them. So sometimes it's because medical professionals might make assumptions about them, but I hope that by working together, so the colleagues from the health service and people with learning disabilities, we can work together to reduce this. So some of the things that we can do are things like today, having us on this show. Thank you so much for having us to raise this awareness and chat about what we can do.
0: What are some of the things that can help people with a learning disability have a better experience when they visit the doctor or hospital?
2: So there are plenty of different things that can help people with learning disabilities have a better experience. This is something that we often refer to as reasonable adjustments. This includes things like asking for longer appointments so you don't feel rushed, or even stating your preference of appointment time. You could go much earlier on in the morning when it's quieter so you don't feel as anxious and maybe more calm and relaxed. Other things you can do is like ask for a side room or bring along someone to support you at your appointment. Or if you're visiting somewhere new, you can even ask to pre-visit the environment and see what's it like if you're not familiar with it. The use of hospital passports can also be really important, especially for those who might find it difficult to remember all the information or find it difficult to communicate their needs. Also, just remember to ask the professionals to use easy read information. If you don't understand something, just tell them. They won't mind. And ask them to explain it in easy to understand language.
0: Can you tell us about annual health checks and why they are important?
2: Sure. So annual health checks, they're a yearly health check for people who have learning disabilities who are aged 14 and above. It's often completed in GP surgeries by a doctor or a nurse. So if you're on the LD register at your practice, you should receive an invite each year for a full health check. So what this looks like is a full head-to-toe physical examination, such as things like height, weight, checking your ears or blood pressure. You might get some blood tests done or vaccinations if you need any. And you'll also have a chance to discuss your general health, medications and lifestyle. It's actually really important people go for their annual health checks, as it can help identify and address health concerns early. You don't actually have to wait until you're unwell to go for your annual health check. In fact, most people often go for their annual health check when they're feeling well and good in themselves. Annual health checks improve health outcomes and reduce the risk of people becoming severely unwell or even reduce the rates of premature deaths, which we know is a huge problem.
0: Sometimes people can find medical information confusing. What can our healthcare staff to do to make the communication easier?
1: Absolutely, I know that can happen quite a lot when it comes to medical terminology. So the first thing we're thinking about there as medical health staff should be accessibility, making it accessible to everyone. For everybody, that's a little bit different. So there's different things that we can do. First of all, I advise using total communication. And what that means is using everything you've got to communicate. So you can use your facial expression, you can use pointing, you can use your tone of voice, you could use pictures, symbols, you can draw things out. So if you're having a difficulty bridging that communication gap where someone hasn't understood you, use everything that you've got, all the forms of communication, not just the verbal communication there. Also ask and work together. Talk about what things can support individuals if they haven't understood or they're finding something confusing. It might be that actually, because they know themselves best, they know things that have worked in the past. You can pre-prepare resources to help as well. So if you know you're going to be talking about something that's going to be quite a difficult subject or it's going to be quite complex, you can prepare an easy read on that. So easy read is different for everybody. That is just thinking about what that person needs to understand. You can use things like visuals, symbols, pictures. You can bold keywords and spend some time going through it. You can also have some resources ready that are linked to your job that you just have on you all the time. So you can have things on your lanyard, quick symbols, yes, no, visuals. Or if you can, if it's going to be a procedure or something like that that's quite complex, is there any kind of real context you can use? Can you use videos or things, photos of the room, something to try and prepare somebody for it and help with your explanation of it? But it's really important that you allow time as well for that individual to process. Make sure that you're not overloading them with too much information. So just giving them a little bit of time and checking to see that they've understood it. So asking for, in their own words, what you've been having a chat about, what's going to be happening. If you feel that that person maybe needs a little bit more support as well with their communication because they're really struggling with understanding, you can ask for support with speech and language therapy. Or it might be that somebody's already seen a speech and language therapist or they've already known to our team. So they might have a report and recommendations for things that really help them. Or they might have a communication passport that they've written themselves about how they like their information to be given. So it's really just important to be thinking about the individual themselves and what you can be doing to support them if you're using really long, complex medical words or things that are a bit difficult.
0: If every healthcare professional could learn one thing about supporting a learner, supporting people with a learning disability, what would it be?
2: So I think the most important thing is to remember each person is unique. So we need to all be using person-centred care. We've got to think that not one box fits all. Like Alice has just said, ask the questions, get to know the person, what works well for them, their likes, their dislikes, what reasonable adjustments they may need. It's more than likely going to make any consultation much, much easier, much smoother for both the individual and the healthcare professional. So I just always say, remember to adopt that person-centred care and get to know the individual.
0: What advice would you give to people with a learning disability who might feel nervous about going to appointments or asking questions?
1: I just want to say, first of all, that healthcare staff, we're here to help you and we want you to have your say. So if you're feeling nervous, you can come on in and we're rooting for you and we want to support you and help you. So well done for coming in. You're the most important person in that room. So what you have to say matters. It's important that we listen to you to know what we need to do next. We can help you if you need it, as I've been saying about if there's communication breakdown, we'll try and support you. Things that you can do yourself is you can ask for some support, maybe preparing ahead of the appointment. You can write down things that you might want to ask, or someone to support you might write them down before you go in. You could hand those over to the professional, or if you wanted, you could use them as a prompt so that professional can remember those questions and make sure they're answered. You can also use recordings if writing's not for you. You can record your questions on your phone, take them in and play them back. You can ask for the information as well given back to you, written or recorded, however you might want it, so that you can keep it and keep looking back over it to process it. But most importantly, the advice I'd give you is just take your time, okay? Make sure that you've taken the time to say everything you want to say, whether that be things written down to prompt you, but just that is your appointment, so make sure that you use it for yourself.
0: What changes would you still like to see to make healthcare fairer and more accessible for people with a learning disability?
2: So there's still a lot more work that we need to do to reduce health inequalities and make healthcare easier for people with learning disabilities. We need to work on reducing any barriers that people may face while continue to raise awareness. So a part of my role as a healthcare facilitator, I'm continuously linking in with primary care, with doctors, GPs, to raise awareness of these barriers. We talk about what barriers that people with learning disabilities may face. We talk about what needs to change, and we help put plans in action to make changes. A recent experience of this included a local primary care network ensuring that all of their GP practices are LD friendly and also accessible. We had the help from a MenCap advocate who completed an audit of GP practices and made recommendations for changes. This was an excellent piece of work which we need to continue.
0: If there's one message you'd like people listening to today to remember about the theme, Do You See Me, what would it be?
1: I think it's important to think about yourself and a time that you've been truly seen. Think about what that word seen means to you, a time you've been celebrated and appreciated for your ideas. And have a think about how can you offer that to others in your role, in your day-to-day life. What would that look like to offer to people with learning disabilities, celebrate and make sure they are truly seen?
2: Yeah, absolutely, Alice. And I think when you've met one person with a learning disability, like we say, you've only met one person with learning disability. No two people are the same. I'd say take the time to get to know each individual. See, listen and value what people with a learning disability have to say.
0: Thank you for joining us today. Learning Disability Week is all about making sure people see us, hear us and follow us. Thank you for listening.
3: Thanks, Rachel. That was absolutely brilliant. Liverpool Community Radio 106.7 FM, New Delhi, Cross on me, Matty Grimes. Kira's over there. Robin's over here. Andy's over there. If you want to listen to the MenCap show, you can do it on at 9 o'clock tonight. Then Wednesday and Friday, it is on at 10 a.m. in the morning. Right, just gone past one. Well, it's well past 1 o'clock. I suppose I better play these, otherwise we're going to get told off, aren't we? A few words, as the Americans say, from, well, when I can find it, from our sponsors.
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3: Yeah, the Men Cap Show, as I say, great interview by Rachel. Liverpool Community Radio 106.7 FM. New Daily Cast on me, Matthew Grimes. Kira's still here.
10: Hello.
3: Bronwyn's still here.
10: Hello.
3: Andy's still here.
11: Hello.
3: We're here till two. Right, go on, Bronwyn. What have you got in your paper?
10: There is a volunteer programme, part of the Citizen Zoo project, that is looking to reintroduce to English wetlands the bog bush cricket.
3: The what?
10: Ooh. The bog bush cricket.
3: Oh, I thought you said, do you know what I thought you said? The Barbara Bush cricket.
10: The Barbara Bush cricket, yeah.
11: Barbara Bush. Both of those are funny names.
10: So they're hoping to breed the species in captivity so then they can release it back into the wetlands. Where it's an important species for, you know, maintaining like food for various birds, animals. And I'm just always excited when there's a new bug around. And that's all I have to say.
11: What's so specific about the bog brush?
10: The bog
11: cricket.
10: The bog bush cricket.
11: Not bog brush, bog bush.
10: Yeah, bog bush cricket. I mean, it looks very much like any other cricket, I would say, based on the picture. But it's not. It's a different one.
11: Oh, cool.
10: And so...
11: More bog bush cricket.
12: First cousin.
10: Please. Yes.
11: Okay.
10: More on the story as it develops, I hope. More
3: on. An event that took place on Thursday next door at the cafe was well worth attending. Word vomit. Now, before you look at me and go, really? It's a poetry night. Two of the stars were here from a five-star event.
11: Shall we welcome them in?
3: Welcome them in.
10: Oh, no,
3: actually, no, they were here
10: chairs.
3: Already.
11: Oh, wait, it's us.
3: It's you two. Tell us all about it. Tell us about Word Vomit.
11: Word Vomit was set up by someone called Kate Floss, 3 years ago nearly. This is only what I know about it.
3: Okay.
11: So she started running it in a place called Round the Corner, which is by
10: it's round the corner from me, but I never went to it when it was there because I was always busy when it was on. But it was on Kempston Road.
11: Kempston, that's the one, yeah.
10: Yes.
11: So it was by the Royal Hospital down that end of town.
10: Yeah.
11: So, yeah, it's like a really... Like, I started going about 2 years ago. I think I went to the first Word Vomit because I'd really wanted to get into poetry because I'd written loads of poems and I was like, I should stand up and do one. So,
12: express yourself.
11: Yeah, so it took me a while to, like, build up the confidence to get down there. But I found them to be a really nice group of people. They're, like, really, really encouraging and, like, really, really diverse people and topics. You know, it's very... Yeah. Very open, and they didn't have after. I think they tried to move to a more accessible venue, but found it just wasn't working out. So they hadn't held a Word Vomit since January, so it'd been a bit of a hiatus. And then, through the magic of people talking to people in rooms, we managed to get one put on the Croissant of Inequality.
12: Amazing, yes. Brilliant.
3: Supposed to be, I say, it was really good night from what I can understand.
12: Well attended,
3: people
12: Andy,
3: enjoyed it. Well attended,
11: very busy.
10: It was, it was absolutely packed. Couldn't move. Yet.
12: Oh, it's great! And did many stand up and
10: a lot of people and really like a high standard as well. I was a bit like was my poem the worst one? Like, I feel like it was because everyone else was so good. So I was like, oh no.
9: What was your poem? Can you remember it?
10: I did two poems. I did one about bats. I have a poem that lists all the different Lancastrian bat species.
3: Oh.
10: And I was like kind of looking around the room as I was reading it. Like, I don't know if people are into this.
12: For fellow bat lovers out there,
10: I feel like people are glazing over a little bit.
11: I only got a few of the bats. I was like, oh, that's a bat. Oh, the others might be bats. Yeah. Yeah.
3: Meanwhile, up in the loft, the bats were like, yeah, she's talking about us. Yeah. I like
12: it.
11: And then you did your horror poem.
10: Yeah, my poem about horror films and about how I really like horror films.
11: Yeah. I really enjoyed that.
3: How did you feel on stage in front of people?
10: Oh, I've not done it in a while, is the thing.
3: Yeah.
10: In fact, the last time I read poetry, I was not reading my own poetry. I was doing T.S. Eliot at Metal on Edge Hill.
3: Oh, yeah.
10: And so, well, that was, like, fine, because I was like, well, I know that T.S. Eliot is good. Everyone says so that's fine. I'll just read T.S. Eliot. But it's been months and months since I've actually performed poems that I have written in front of people.
3: Yeah.
10: So I was, like, you know, getting back on the horse and... in front of a room full of people I've not met, and I hadn't really, like, ascertained what's the vibe of, like, what kind of poems you guys like. Because I think when you go to an event for a long time, you can pick up, like, this is the sort of thing that I should perform here.
11: Yeah.
10: But when you just come to a new place, it's like, should I do a funny one, or is that not?
12: Yeah. Went to read the room, isn't
3: that's the
12: it?
3: Way,
12: yeah.
3: That's the way.
12: Hold on.
3: I got picked up. I used to get picked at school to do readings at the Christmas service. Mm-hmm. And I don't know why.
12: Genuinely.
3: I don't.
12: Your nice speaking voice.
3: Probably was.
11: That's why you're in the radio.
3: Yeah. Well, no. The teacher would be, you're reading this. Why?
12: Ah.
3: Why? Because you are. Okay.
12: Did you like doing it, Matt?
3: No. Hated it. The one story was, it was a Christmas service, so it was like, during the second verse of Wanton Roar David City, go up to, start walking up. So I walk up, I'm standing there and I'm going, okay. Wait for everyone to sat down. So everyone just about sat down and started reading. I then got told off the next day because I'd not let everyone sat down before I started. What? I was like, if you're going to be slow sitting down.
11: You can either wait all day
12: and
11: people will just stand there chatting. Yeah. Or you can just push on. Oh, yeah, sometimes you just got to push on.
12: Well, they're doing some sort of Mexican wave there where they're sitting down.
3: Sat down and thought, right, everyone's sat down, it's quiet now, I'll start the reading.
11: Yeah, fair enough.
3: Yeah, and, went fine, read it, went back. Teacher pulled the next day and went, you could have waited, we all sat down. You had sat down!
11: Did you do any more readings after that?
3: I got lumbered for two more.
11: Okay, you can't be that bad.
12: You can't have been, no.
11: Right, so the next word from it is on the Thursday, the 9th of July.
3: Okay.
11: In the Croissants of Inequality, 53 to 57 Holt Road,
3: 7:02 p.m.
11: And there we go. Smooth and flawless. About 6 o'clock ish doors.
3: 6 o'clock
11: for a kind of ish poetry start at 7.
3: Mm-hmm. Yes.
11: It's all a bit ishes.
12: Okay.
11: But so get in touch on Instagram with Word Vomit or just come along, I think. There will be a poster at some point to share. And I will try and get that out.
3: Get in touch with
11: us. Internet.
12: Yeah.
11: Unless you're under 17 and you can't see it.
12: Can't come. Yeah. That's it. I know.
3: It's not until after Christmas. Come on.
12: So let's get these gigs in before.
11: I think it was a really good night. I thought it went really well.
10: Everyone seemed to enjoy themselves. Everyone was. And I think, no one was really like. Really stressed with the reading everyone got into, because I've been to poetry nights before where someone's like said, oh yeah, I guess I'll read a poem, and then they've got up and been like, actually no, I don't want to.
11: Yeah.
3: That's the thing, isn't it? It's having the confidence to go up on stage because you're in front of people that you've never seen before.
11: But
3: with me it was a case of I was in front of people's parents, and my own mum was there, but it was other parents as well, of friends I knew. So you sort of like, you look at it and they're all thinking, go on, dare you, mess up, go on, bet you, and you're like, in that minute you're thinking, do I read slowly or just go, this, blah, blah, blah, blah, blah, thank you, goodbye.
11: Yeah, sometimes you need to regulate reading, actually. Yeah. Sometimes you can be like, I've got to read this really quickly.
10: Yeah, I'm really bad. I've had to spend a lot of time on, because I can read really, really fast. And I used to, when I first started reading poetry, and I and then people kept coming up to me and be like, I didn't understand any of that. Yeah. What were you saying?
3: Yeah, that was the thing.
13: Slow down.
3: Yeah. And I was told, I went, well, you know, how do you want to read? Do you want to read? No. No. Do it slow. Not too slow, but yeah. And I'm like, so you just want to go up and go, in 1927, that type of thing. She was like, yeah, that'll do. I thought.
11: Yeah. I'll just sort of check it out. Yeah. Just try. So will you be attending the next Worth Mass?
3: Well, I probably.
11: Reading some readings from school.
3: Mm. No.
13: From anyone, the archives.
3: Anyone that went to school with me will know I went there because it was the law. Didn't mean I had to pay attention. Yeah. Moving swiftly on. Back to the papers. Oh, yes. Anyone who went to school with me, I do really apologise.
11: Oh, you've got this weird story about the shadow fleet. Did you see that yesterday?
10: Oh, God. There's a bit about that in the eye as well. Yeah.
3: What?
11: That's very odd.
3: Yeah, tell us more.
10: I don't really understand that.
11: Well, so a while ago, I did hear on the radio, on another show, an interview with some guy from the defence. Oh, it's the guy who left. What's it? Oh, I don't even know who he is. That guy who left.
10: Yeah.
11: So he was saying, we're going to crack down on Russian ships in the Channel. We're going to start boarding them.
3: Oh, yes.
11: We're going to get them.
13: Yes, I know the piece
11: and
13: of
11: I was
13: Hamash,
11: like, that's
13: yes.
11: a very odd story. So yes. then he left. So obviously he's gone now. So Keir Starmer was like, we better do that thing that he mentioned months ago. Literally about 6 months ago, he told us on the radio he's going to do this.
13: Yes.
11: Nothing ever happened.
13: Yes.
11: So then he's decided to board. Obviously Keir Starmer's told him to go board it's not even Russian flags.
13: They were, was it some South American flag or whatever, off the coast of the Isle of Wight, wasn't it?
11: Somewhere like that, over
13: the weekend.
11: So they kind of went and boarded a ship in international water.
13: Yeah.
11: And then took everyone hostage. I mean, arrested, not hostage.
13: But was it the RAF or who was it that landed? You could see them.
11: Royal Marines. That's
13: the Royal Marines. You could see them just landing on the ship. The footage, and they were just fully clad. And
10: they've got a little news bite here in the eye. Since Keir Starmer announced the new powers to seize these ships, since then, at least 205 sanctioned tankers have sailed through UK waters.
3: Jeez.
10: So
13: they've nabbed one.
10: Even by their own standards, it's not been going great, but they're on it now.
13: They're on it.
11: But again, it's a PR stunt to go, look how busy we are.
13: I know.
11: And it's like, well, okay, that's great, but you know, how much does it cost the taxpayer to do all this?
10: What's the
11: reward?
10: Like,
11: what's going to happen to the guys who we arrested? Are they going to be deported? Or
13: there was no struggle, and it was all grand. They went in all the full monty, didn't they?
11: Yeah, because they're just sailors sailing a ship. They're just under contract to sail a ship.
10: Agents of Vladimir Putin directly. No.
11: It's just the harassment of some sailors.
10: Yeah, it's all very, very messy, sort of like.
3: I mean, they will say you're in international waters. You didn't identify yourself. We've therefore boarded because we feel that you're a foreign enemy or something. You know.
10: Apparently, and I don't. I mean, this is. I don't know where exactly this intelligence is coming from, but according to the eye, one of the tankers was. 2,600 nautical miles off its course. So there's, I guess, some questions there of like, well, what are you doing in the channel?
3: Yeah, I took the wrong turning.
11: I mean, I'm sure.
13: Is this a training issue?
11: I'm sure they've done the legalities before.
10: Yeah, I don't know. I'm less sure than ever.
3: Can you imagine that? You mean I'm not in Iceland? I'm in the English Channel?
13: It's almost too bizarre to kind of take for, you know, seriously.
3: It's my first day.
11: Yeah.
3: Let me on.
11: Yeah, yeah. It's very like, it's just like flashy show nothing.
13: Completely.
11: Because it's like, what's going to happen next?
13: Yeah.
11: Like, there'll be no follow-up to it. They'll just go...
13: What's the plan? They've got control of the ship. Where are they going now?
11: Yeah, where's it going to go next? And what will they do with the oil? And what will the sailors do? Oh, you know, are they going to...
13: It's quite pathetic, really, when you look
11: at it that
13: way. It is pathetic.
11: That's the word that I needed. It was pathetic.
13: Yeah.
11: It's a pathetic, reactive policy from Keir Starmer.
13: Isn't it?
3: But they will
11: along
3: say...
11: with all these other pathetic...
13: That's the week that's in it, you know? Yeah. God.
3: But they will say that it is in... It's infringing to international waters, or you know. So they will. That's their stance. Well, hang on, you're in our channel without telling us why you're here. Normally, you know, if you're a ship, you're on radar. And you know, they can see you. If they see an unmarked ship, and they're like, well, hang on, what's that? What's that doing here?
11: Yeah.
3: You know, I mean, with the ferry, it's like.
13: Yeah.
3: At least you know it's there.
13: Yeah.
3: My guess is you just did that. It was my first day. I'll just take that for a go.
11: Yeah, I mean, how can they prove that those guys are up to no good? You know, it's very like, you deliberately did this. Oh, we were lost. You know.
3: Yeah.
11: Yeah,
3: we got lost.
13: The compass didn't
3: work. We were meant to turn, but however... Yeah. I've taken the wrong turn, and so just let me turn.
11: Yeah.
13: Did you see the route they took? It was quite complicated, all the way from Russia, like up and down, following, you know, the Mediterranean and down towards Africa, and all the way. It was mad.
11: Route.
13: Yeah, really. It looked kind of like a cruise almost, you know, you could say, you know, of sorts.
3: Could you not say it was a ship driving lesson?
14: Yeah, I know. Yeah, I know.
11: Definitely gone off course. Well, I'd love to see what happens.
3: I like that one. Go around the roundabout.
13: Yeah.
11: I told you to turn left at Africa.
13: I know.
3: No, you said straight on.
13: I know.
11: Let's go the long way around.
13: It should be interesting thinking about that now. If they free up the Strait of Hormuz, there could be a bit of traffic there, couldn't there, now, when this all happens later in the week?
11: I haven't seen any evidence that they have signed any documents yet. Maybe they have.
13: Apparently it's coming out, Andy, that it's on Friday it's all full steam ahead, opening up the Strait. I don't know. Palestine are claiming Geneva, you know, they're going along the lines of Geneva Convention. Okay. I don't know.
11: It's very murky again.
3: I don't know.
13: The name of the game, ambiguity, isn't it?
3: That's the one.
11: Alternative facts.
13: Yeah.
3: Let's play some music and come back to us some more stories.
11: Maybe. After the farm. Will we be here? Who knows?
3: Who knows? Well, we should be here after the farm, letting the music take control, hopefully.

0: We're still here. That's the farm. Let the music take control. Liverpool Community Radio 106.7 FM. Yeah, you can't. We're here till two. Right. Now, normally Monday we go in. We go spiritual. we go horoscopes. Our good friend Russell sends them over. Hi, Russell.
1: So we get our own personalised ones.
0: We do, yeah.
2: We do.
0: Yeah. Personalised horoscopes? Well, I mean, you might as well say don't get up.
2: Well, they are. I mean,
0: are they personalised?
1: Well, I guess so. You read them person to person, don't you?
0: Yeah, but do you believe what's in them? Do you actually live your life by what's in the horoscope?
1: Right, I've read them. I've usually forgotten what it says to me.
0: Yeah, exactly.
1: Like, but I will go home and think about it, probably.
0: There are some people who live their life by the horoscope. Yeah. And if the horoscope's bad, they won't get out. They won't go out the house. Gosh. Because Russell or whoever has said that this is going to happen.
1: Has anyone ever sued anyone about a horoscope?
0: I have no idea.
2: That would be really funny. If the horoscopes told them go in on a new investment and then
0: they lose everything. It's like,
1: it says you will succeed in whatever you put your mind to. And, you know, or is it so vague that you go, well, did you put your mind to it?
2: I guess that's the thing. It's
3: I've never heard of any. I've seen any footage of Russell Grant appearing at the High Court. If you were these matters, I don't know.
2: Answers to a higher power.
3: than the High Court.
1: Sorry, forget the law.
3: Yeah. he on, swears on a different.
1: The
3: you
1: law
3: know,
1: of. If
0: you go on, you tell us about horoscopes. I'm just going to research something.
3: Right, okay. No, and I think, we're so compassionate here on the show, we always do a horoscope for who we feel may need it in the wider public domain. So we can have a little think who maybe needs a horoscope this week as well. But anyway, Bronwyn.
2: Yes.
3: Remind me.
2: Cancer, please.
3: Cancer. Okie dokie. Oh, Bronwyn. Something inside you is shifting quietly and it deserves your attention.
2: What?
0: Toilet seat. What were you talking about off air? You said you won't send your big toilet seat.
2: I didn't realise you were going to air my dirty laundry about my broken toilet seat on the radio.
0: Sorry. Oof. Apologies.
3: Take time to reflect on what truly matters, especially when it comes to love, money, or self-worth. Okay.
0: Okay. We like that.
3: A new connection or a deepening bond could lift your spirits more than expected.
2: I'm still so stuck on there's something inside you is crawling around.
3: Don't ignore.
1: Checked out.
2: Is that a morph?
3: On this, don't ignore practical opportunities either. So maybe that's addressing that. The toilet seat issue there. I'm just saying.
0: Okay. You know. All right.
3: Yeah. Balance your private emotional world with your goals. With your goals, Bronwyn. No, that's a lot to think about for
0: Monday. Do you have an appointment for your doctor?
3: Do you want me to go back
2: something
3: over?
2: Something inside me is shifting.
3: Quietly. And it deserves your attention.
2: No, I don't want that.
3: No.
0: Labby Shifty sang the Something Inside So Strong, but that really is, shifting.
3: Yeah. Anyway.
0: Moving swiftly on.
3: Andy. How can we help?
1: Aries.
3: Can we help?
0: Get me out of here.
1: He might have to call an ambulance straight after us.
3: Andy, you've got ideas to spare today, and they're far too good to keep to yourself.
1: That's why I'm on the radio.
3: That's the one. Speak up. A conversation could shift a friendship or romance in a promising direction if you're honest about what you want.
0: Oh,
3: Andy, now.
0: Hello.
3: At home. Something clicks when you stop ignoring your deeper desires.
0: It's your knees when you get up.
1: Just feel a bit bad this morning. I felt with energy yesterday, and today is very sluggish.
3: Okay. Mm. Don't settle for half-hearted effort. Choose connections that excite you. Now.
1: Okay. That's a lot to think.
3: Choose connections that excite you.
1: That's a lot to think about.
3: That's a lot to think about now for Monday. And

0: could bring a useful insight or even spark an exciting new connection.
1: Okay.
0: Yeah. Let your deeper feelings inform your choices, not control them. Mm. Okay. Mm. Trust your instincts.
1: Okay. Fair enough. Do we have one for Pisces, the fishies?
0: Okay. Who's this for? So who's this for? Who are we going to help here? Who are we going to help?
1: I'm not mentioning the person who's just messaged to say, Pisces.
2: Is it Joe the Bruce?
0: Okay, let's go for Pisces. Come in, Pisces.
1: Come in, fishies.
0: Home, work, and personal projects all seem to want a piece of you today, but in a rather hopeful way. There's fresh energy around making changes that feel truly yours. Loved ones can offer support and insight if you let them in. Creative plans show promise. Don't dismiss what excites you. Make discoveries that feel comforting and exciting. Mm-hmm. There's lots of excitement, isn't there?
2: Yeah,
0: lots
2: it's of, a busy yeah. day. Hope it's that helps,
0: lots
2: Joe.
0: Lots of excitement going around here.
2: We could do Keir Starmer.
3: I can tell you that Keir Starmer is a Virgo, yeah.
1: Is he?
0: Oh, right. You followed that closely.
3: No, I just looked at it.
2: Yeah, same.
0: This is for Keir.
2: Great minds, eh?
0: Oh, we're so good here, aren't we? Thank
1: we
0: you.
1: Are. We're so good.
0: I think it can give Keir. Oh, you like this. You've got drive today.
2: Yes. Policies everywhere.
0: And it's doing wonders for your professional life.
2: Stop the boat.
0: Oh, man. Speak up about your ideas instead of waiting politely in the background.
2: Get up at 8 a.m.
0: Pull out that lectern. Let's go. People are listening.
2: Wait, is that what it says?
0: The invited audience are listening. At the same time, a quieter emotional current asks you to rest, reflect, and clear your head. Don't ignore it. Relationships also benefit from warmth and honesty.
1: Oh, that's nice.
2: Especially with your friend Andy.
1: Nice.
0: I know.
1: I mean, yes. I mean, Kira's done ours. Mm-hmm. I feel we should hear what Russell has said about your good self.
0: Thank you, Matty. Yes.
1: It's a pleasure.
0: I am the bull, Taurus.
1: Okay.
0: There's a lovely chance today to get your home life and personal ambitions working together instead of pulling against each other. Oh, I love it.
1: Oh, dear.
0: The work-life balance, money, values, and what feels secure all deserve a proper look. Absolutely. In love, a thoughtful gesture could bring unexpected warmth. Oh,
1: that's nice.
0: Wonder if my husband's listening. Okay. don't overcomplicate it. A fresh approach helps more than a stubborn routine. Ooh.
1: Well, we're always talking about, has anyone actually sued horoscope writers?
2: Oh, yes.
1: Well, they've attempted to sue, a lawsuit against a horoscope writer is extremely rare because horoscopes are generalised, inherently subjective and almost accompanied by an explicit for entertainment purposes only disclaimers proving false advertising or damages in court is almost impossible. There are three notable incidents. 1914, the Evangeline Adams trial, one of the most famous historical cases involved. Famous New York astrologer Evangeline Adams, personal astrologer to J.P. Morgan.
0: Okay.
1: She was arrested for fortune telling, but successfully defended her practice in court by proving she performing legitimate astrological consultations rather than parlor tricks.
2: Wait, so she proved that spiritualism exists in court?
0: God.
2: Sorry, okay, so that's
0: right.
2: It exists.
0: The science
2: then.
0: That's interesting.
2: There you go.
3: At least in American law. Really.
1: At least in American law. NASA. There was a NASA lawsuit in 2005.
2: Now,
1: listen to this.
0: Are still in America. Yeah.
1: A Moscow-based astrologer attempted to sue NASA for $300 million. She claimed that crashing a probe into Temple 1 comet deformed her personal horoscope and violated her spiritual values.
2: Yeah, I can see that.
1: What happened with the lawsuit, you reckon?
2: I reckon she won.
1: No, it was dismissed.
2: No, I'm billionaire.
1: It was dismissed.
0: Go away.
3: Hey, justice for that lady.
0: Oh, my gosh.
2: What's the other one?
1: That's it. The only two that have actually. I mean,
2: oh, there's only two. Okay.
1: There's only two, yeah.
0: None in this country.
1: None in this country.
0: That's interesting.
1: I'm actually, you know what? I'll just add it in Britain to the end of it.
0: Yeah.
1: And let's see what it comes up with. Russell. There is no record of anyone successfully suing a horoscope writer for libel, fraud, or false advertising.
3: Okay. Yet.
0: Okay.
1: Yet.
2: Oh, wow. Keir Starmer could be the first one.
1: I did not know this. Horoscope writers are highly protected from civil litigation under British law and consumer protection practices for several key reasons. Entertainment clauses, lack of measurable damages, and the reliance problem.
0: The reliance factor. Interesting.
1: The reliance factor.
0: I think that could be an interesting career opportunity then, really. Sounds quite safe, doesn't it?
2: Like looking for a job or something.
0: Yeah,
2: you can start writing horoscopes.
0: Just, you know, Roman, you know?
2: You can just start writing horoscopes and see how it goes.
3: Like, can you do

0: that freelance? Do you have to like get set up in a magazine first?
1: Well, why don't you call Russell and ask him? No, ACP a minute though.
2: John Lennon and Yoko Ono used to have a personal astrologer.
3: Some people have them.
2: It would be like they wouldn't do anything until they consulted.
3: Yeah, right. Yeah. And I think some people have them.
2: They think they consulted going to Japan or somewhere. I don't know, where was it? Somewhere. Yes, they flew into Japan with this huge fanfare because the astrologer had said to do it. Yeah. And they were like, had a huge press conference. So they're like, what are you announcing? They're like, oh, no, nothing. We just came along. We thought we'd say hi. So they were all annoyed that they'd made them all come to this announcement for nothing.
1: For nothing.
2: But the astrologer kind of cleared it all off and told them what flights to get. And, you know, so they got really into it.
3: But some people live and live by it. They'll now learn personal astrology. Oh, no, today's not a good day to do business.
1: Yeah.
2: But especially like JP Morgan or someone. So you get rich. When you're rich enough, you can just employ whoever you want to tell you whatever.
3: I blame the astrologist. Yeah. Which was like, that wasn't me, mate. I just tried them.
2: All this like legal stuff, that means you never get in trouble with John Lennon.
3: Yeah.
2: You can just go, oh, it's for entertainment purposes only.
1: Yeah.
3: That's it, isn't it? But it's just weird. It's just completely...
1: Yeah. I know.
3: You know, people live by it, and people won't go out if the horoscopes are bad.
1: Yeah. Or choosing partners, isn't it? That's a big one for some people,
3: get started
1: isn't it?
3: On that.
1: Don't
3: get started on that.
1: Yeah, it's mad, isn't it? Yeah, it's like one of the first things they want to know, where they'd put it in their spec, you know, what their horse star sign is.
2: What date and time.
1: Under a pool table. The Egbert Arms.
2: Yes.
3: And on that wonderful thought, ladies and gentlemen, it's time's come to go. If you are in the Egbert Arms, by the way, and you do find a pool table, best of luck.
2: Watch out what's underneath.
3: What's underneath. The show's repeated tonight. Six.
1: Slips and trips.
3: 6:10 and 6 tomorrow morning, over the weekend as well. Thank you very much for your company. Swirlo's on next. Kira, thank you very much.
1: Thank you.
3: Bronwyn, thank you very much.
0: Thank you.
3: Andy, thank you very much.
2: Thank you.
3: We'll leave with Joseph Lock and goodbye from all of us. We'll see you soon. Bye-bye.
1: Bye-bye. Bye.

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1: Good afternoon, people, and welcome back to Soundcheck on Liverpool Community Radio. It's June. There is a list as long as my arm of gigs coming up in Liverpool in the northwest, of new music being released by local artists, and I'm going to try and fit as much as I can into the next hour, try and let you know, yeah, what's going on, what's been released, all the great tunes. I think I have made probably the best playlist that I've made so far whilst doing this show, and I'm going to kick it off by playing you Tears Won't Lie by Brooke Combe. This is her new tune from about a month ago. So Tears Won't Lie by Brooke Combe.

Yeah, that's a new tune by Brooke Combe, Tears Won't Lie. And I'm going to go straight into the new song by local band called Toy Car. It's called April. I met these guys actually at Record Store Day this year in the Jack. Had a good chat with them, so hopefully get them into the show soon, see what they've got coming up. But yeah, this is April by Toy Car.

Yeah, that was April by Toy Car. And like I say, I met those guys at the Jackal Record Store Day. And I also forgot to say that I've got some guests with me today that I also seen at the Jack on Record Store Day. And that's Dead Cherry. They've come in slightly late, but we're here. We're gonna get the guys set up, and as usual, like second half of the show, we'll have a chat with them. They'll play some tunes, we'll see what they've got going on. And yeah, I'm looking forward to it. Wanted to get the guys on for a while, so buzzing they've come in. I'm gonna keep cracking on with the playlist, and this is another artist that I came across. The wonderful Instagram algorithm sent me this. It's Stacey Antonelle. She's from California, and she's playing in, let me see, I've got it in my notes here. She's playing in Prohibition Studios on the 18th of June, and I'm definitely going to go along to this because I think her sound's amazing. It's like country folk combined with like California surf rock. But yeah, Thursday the 18th of June, I'm going to go along. It's the night before my birthday, so it's an excuse to drink and listen to some good music. But this is Stacey Antonelle with her cover of Stand By Your Man.

Yeah, it was Stacey Antonelle and Stand By Your Man. Like I say, she's playing in Liverpool on the 18th of June, so I'll definitely be going to that. I think the tickets are like 13 quid, so don't think that's one to pass up. And I'm going to go straight into the next tune. I played these a couple of months ago, and I've been a fan of them for a while. Actually, I think I spoke about finding their album from like 2016 in The Seal in Dead Air Records. For 3 quid, so I couldn't pass it up. But yeah, this is Seafoam Green. They're playing in Archive down by Baltic on the 26th of June, I think. I'll double check that in a second. I do have that in the notes on my phone. But yeah, Seafoam Green, they're playing the end of June, and I think this will be a good one as well. Here we go. So this is Honey by Seafoam Green.

So that was Honey by Seafoam Green. Like I said, they're playing an archive on the 26th of June, so that'll be a good gig. It's Friday night, no excuse to not go, really. And I've got another Friday night gig, which is the 19th of June, which I've already got tickets for. It's in the Casimir Stockroom. It's So Reverie, who were on the show a few months ago. And yeah, I think by now people know, like, I'm well into their stuff. They've released some great new tunes recently, one of them which I'm about to play. But I think the tickets for that were like £8. So if you get £8, Friday 19th of June, definitely not one to miss. And like I say, it's my birthday, so I'm going to go and definitely enjoy myself. So this is Days Go By So Reverie.

Yeah, that was Days Go By by Soul Reverie. And like I said, they've been in before. And I've tried to catch them a few times. And for some reason, I've always missed it. Like, something's got in the way. So I made sure definitely to get my tickets this time. And yeah, wasn't going to miss it. Another one, straight after the Soul Reverie gig next day, is Credits. They're doing a gig with Novelty Island to celebrate Brian Wilson's birthday. So it's been 60 years since the Beach Boys released Pet Sounds. 20th of June is Brian Wilson's, I think it would be his 85th birthday, maybe. I could be wrong. Obviously, he passed away last year. But they are playing along with Novelty Island. They're going to play through the entire Beach Boys Pet Sounds album, as well as some other Beach Boys sort of classics thrown in, I think, as well as some of their own stuff. So yeah, that's the 20th of June. Brian Wilson's birthday. It's also my pal Joe Lindsay's birthday. Joe always listens to the show. He's a big music head as well. So yeah, happy birthday, Joe, for that one. But I'm going to play you this. This is Evergreen by Credits. And whenever J-Mo was in from a second ever show back in October, he sort of, I guess, debuted this way before it was put out online by Credits. It's sort of one of their like back catalogue ones from when they were... Ah, crap, I forgot what the name was. I'll remember it. But yeah, this is Evergreen by Credits.

0: Yeah, that was Evergreen by Credits. It's good to hear that after Jamie played it just acoustically by himself here in the studio. It's good to hear it was like the whole band together. And like I say, 20th of June, that'll be a great gig here, and then play the whole way through Pet Sounds. I think that's a class idea, to be honest, I think. And yeah, bit of housekeeping, I guess. I have a whole list of things that I wanted to get through and talk about, but as well, like I said, just so much music I wanted to play too. But in the cafe that's attached to the station here, the Croissant of Inequality, there's a poetry night starting by the guys that run Word Vomit in Liverpool. So Steve's asked me to give it a bit of a shout out. So starting next week, 11th of June, bit of a poetry evening. You can come along and do your own stuff, or just come along and have a listen. Just sort of chill out here. I think it starts at 7 o'clock. Worth checking that out on Instagram. So that's Word Vomit. It's the second Thursday of every month, and it's free. And then as well, Steve that runs in here has tried to get the Critical Mass bike ride up and running in Liverpool. So if you don't know what that is, it started in, I think, San Francisco. It's meant to be like every Friday night, a bit of like a sort of cycle, maybe like a cycle protesting, we call it, going through the city centre. But it's a good like family event, gets loads of people out, like-minded people together on bikes. So I think it's the first Sunday of every month, and it started last month. So it's going to be this Sunday as well, starting at 2:30 in Chinatown. So worth checking that out if that's something you're into. But I'm going to keep playing along with music before I talk about loads more stuff that's happening in the city, because you've got like the OEA and like all the gigs at Anfield coming up. I'm going to play an artist that I've sort of seen a few times around the city, and I absolutely love the sound that she's putting out. I think like her voice is incredible, and it sort of reminds me a bit of like sort of Alanis Morissette, you could sort of say. But this is Lily Almond with Get What You Get.
1: Yeah. Should we try that?

0: Yeah, so that was Lily Allen, Get What You Get. Like I said, I think her voice is incredible. It's that, like, sort of folk mix with, like, that rock sound. It's very Alanis Morissette. And I think that's a good segue, because Lily Allen supported Dead Cherry on their, was it the release for Favourite Song?
1: Yeah.
0: Was it? So, yeah, welcome to the studio, the boys. Dead Cherry, got Joe and Jake.
2: Thank you very much, Nathan. No, yeah. Cheers.
0: No, thanks for coming in. I thought it wasn't going to happen, and then
1: I know it was very
0: very last minute. Joe phoned me about an hour ago.
1: Like, well, you told me to come in at like 4:30, and I was like, "Oh yeah, son," and I was like, "What time?" So I've organised my whole day around this, but I didn't say to you, "Yeah, sorted, mate. I'll be there." So I was like, "Did I actually organise this?"
0: Yeah.
1: I organised myself and then didn't actually confirm anything to you. So
0: yeah, I had like double the length of playlist because I was thinking like, yeah, I don't think Joe's coming in. We'll just do it another time.
1: Oh no!
0: But yeah, they're here. They're going to play some tunes. We're going to talk about what they got coming up over the summer. But I guess I'll kick it off by playing Favourite Song, which is your latest release, your first release,
2: debut single. So you say first one out.
0: Yeah, that's it. I'll play that and then we can. We can talk about that. We can talk about the release party in the Jack. And yeah, here we go. So it's Dead Cherry, Favourite Song.

0: Yeah, Dead Cherry with favourite song. Yeah, I was just telling the boys, I'm absolutely loving that. It's
1: it's a bit of a party.
2: Much appreciated, cheers.
1: I just want the La La La's to go on forever, do you know what I mean?
2: Should have done it four times,
1: Joe. Should have done it a bit longer, yeah. It was such a, on the day we recorded, that was such a last minute like add-on.
0: Was it?
1: It was so last minute add-on.
0: Yeah, it sounds perfect.
1: Like everyone in the studio was just on it, but you know, we recorded live, so it was just one.
0: Well, one take.
1: Yeah.
0: Nice.
1: Well, I think it was the second take, wasn't it?
0: Oh, well. Yeah,
1: but yeah, it was good.
0: That's
1: it was good.
0: Cool. And you had the release show in the Jack. I actually remember it because it was my last show in here at the end of April. So I was like, oh, can I try and make it down? But I couldn't make it down. Pippa actually said to me about it.
1: Yeah.
0: But yeah, I couldn't make it down. How was that?
2: It was amazing. We reached capacity in the Jack off like a week's notice upstairs. So it was, it was absolutely brilliant. Loads of new faces as well. People who just come in for a drink who like the sound of us. And just to have that like extra support just after a live show that we'd done at the Casimir Stockroom that was all that as well. Like it was just... It was brilliant, and the music just went down so well, and then they played the tune after, and yeah, it was great.
0: Yeah, it's been well received, like, definitely. Yeah. I'm happy to be able to give it a spin, and yeah, like I say, I'm happy to get you boys in. But you mentioned the Cars as well there, that must have been quite good. So that was your first, like, headline show, I suppose?
1: No,
0: it sold out? No,
1: the first headline show was the Jack.
0: Your first show, yeah.
1: Yeah, that was the first one. That'll always be special for us both, because I think the Jack's our sort of local, it's where it's where we knock about. It's where we met most of the people we love to hang around with. So it's like, and it's like close to our, you know, both our hearts. So to do it there and have the release there was like perfect.
0: Yeah, I think like the significance of the Jack as well. Yeah, it's like
2: 100%.
0: You know, it's like music.
1: We're not the first band to do the first gig there.
0: No, definitely not.
1: It feels like
2: sold it out in a week though. We might be the first to do that. Probably not.
1: Someone else might have done it.
0: Yeah. The Beatles back in the day. Yeah. Heard of them?
1: Yeah. We probably sold more than their first gig. To be fair.
0: True. Did you see? Actually, I had this in my notes. We should have said it before. The lineup with Macca's new album, they've renamed it the Macaranda.
1: Yeah, it's
0: like, that's marketing genius. So yeah,
2: it's unreal, isn't it?
1: The Jacaranda are masters of marketing. Like,
0: even Paddy's day was like the Jacaranda. That's smart.
2: Friends of ours at the Jacaranda. They've always had like our back as Dead Cherry and as like individuals and stuff. Like they're amazing. Cool. Go down and get a pint, definitely.
0: Yeah. Well, that's where I first seen you guys playing on Record Store. Then it was definitely a good day. But yeah, I wanted to ask you sort of, you actually haven't been together that long. It's less than a year, is it? You sort of formed Dead Cherry.
1: Yeah, it's
0: what's the story?
1: I don't know what you count as the birthday, but I'd say the first gig is probably the birthday.
2: We announced the band in September 2025, so like still way off, like a year. Myself and Joe, we'd been writing tunes since September 24, I suppose, or really kind of moulded it and then just recruited our other members and stuff. Yeah. And
1: the recruitment takes longer than anything else, doesn't it, really? Just going, please play in our band.
0: Please come.
1: We have a dream.
2: Join the dream.
1: And no one believes, And then, it's a bit easier to pick up people now, like, probably, but...
0: Yeah, that's it. When you have a bit of traction behind you, people want to jump on.
1: Well, we had to get his brother, because...
2: Alanis is on bass. He's an absolute master of his art and his sound tech. He's brilliant.
0: So is he based in Liverpool as well?
2: Yeah. So he's over here, and he's amazing. And then we've got Dan Abuelli on keys, and he's just a master of his trade.
0: That's her scene with your Record Store. Then he's handy there. Isn't it's cool.
1: You got the biggest cheer out of everyone, didn't he?
2: He did
1: Record
2: as well.
1: Store.
2: Yeah.
1: It was like, hey, an institution, Dan, and everyone's like, Dan. So he's got something about him.
0: I think looking as an audience member, it was just like, he's got the sunglasses on, bopping away in the keys. It was like, he suits the Dead Cherry.
2: He's a legend.
1: He's already there. Like, he's we all live in his world, to be honest.
0: That's it.
1: So I've not brought him because it'd just be all about him.
0: We'd just be asking
2: him. He'd show us up.
0: But before I crack on with some other questions, do you guys want to play a tune? You have your guitars there.
1: I'll
0: pass it over to you guys. You guys can introduce it and crack on.
1: Sounds. So this one's sort of our mid-range one after a lot of noise. We try and slow it down. And it's basically about the trying to give up smoking but never quite doing it and just letting go sort of thing. So it's a quiet moment in the set, but it you know, you never know how songs go until you play them live, and it's gone down all right, so yeah, we're happy with it. But yeah, this one's called Bifters. 1, 2, 3.

0: Well, that's nice one, lads. Enjoy
1: that. Thank you very much. Cheers.
2: So is that a new one? This is yet to be released, obviously.
3: Yeah, yet to be released. I mean, apart from that one, they're all yet to be released.
2: Yeah, of course. Yeah, it was a silly question.
3: We put that in the set, didn't we? We just wasn't sure because it's quite one of those slowies, and it just.
2: Yeah.
3: One of my mates comes to me and was like, "Oh my god, that's the time." I was so proud. Yeah. Then I was like, "What?" But you know, it was mad, but
2: nice.
1: Certainly wanted like the dead cherry armoury that we're like happy with, you know what I mean, or whatever. Yeah. That, like,
3: well, it was a surprise because I thought this is gonna go either way. Do you know what I mean?
2: But, no, well, that's it. Everyone's
3: I back
2: got,
3: it.
2: Yeah,
1: 100%.
2: That's it. And is there a plan like for an EP coming out, or are you looking to do an album soon, or what's sort of?
1: Oh, I'll have to hold you there, Nathan. It's all a secret. we can't be too much.
3: We have no idea.
1: No.
3: Okay, it's all right, a massive secret.
2: I'll keep it hush hush. I'll keep it hush hush. Well,
1: all right, we'll tell you.
2: I can get you back in, wink wink, if that ever happens.
3: Oh yeah, sure.
1: Absolutely, being honest.
2: But yeah, one thing I wanted to ask you about was the Isle of Wight. You're playing the Isle of Wight Festival. Just want to tell you about that.
1: 100%. Yeah, it'd be a good show. I mean, it's one of the biggest and best festivals in the country with like an amazing history and everything, so to be kind of selected to play that and kind of red picked as a what's deemed to be a successful artist, it means a lot, do you know what I mean? So getting that poster through and seeing Dead Cherry on it and everything is the opportunity to play there is going to be brilliant.
2: Yeah, that poster's getting free. I've been going up in the living room, is it?
3: Yeah.
2: One of them ones.
3: Remember when our name was this?
1: Yeah. I mean, we got added to the official playlist for as well. So to see favourite song that we obviously played earlier on the same playlist as that of, I don't know, The Cure or The Sex Pistols or whatever, it's absolutely outrageous.
2: That's amazing. It's a class thing to be, especially, like you say, if you've only sort of got together properly in September to be like within a year on
3: the fourth gig. Unless we get something like that we'll definitely be the fourth gig. There's no way we're playing this week.
1: Well, we can't. It'll
2: be Pyramid Stage next year. That'll be it for your fifth gig.
3: But hopefully about ninth gig. It might
1: See what's what, but
3: we wouldn't say no.
2: that's it.
1: No, 100%.
2: So you obviously have that coming up. Do you have anything else planned for this? Do you have anything else planned for the summer, or is it sort of just like take it as it comes?

0: Wigan and all.
1: Yeah, Wiggy.
2: Nice. Yeah, that's it.
1: Know a few from there, so yeah, it'll be a...
2: Okay, of course. Yeah, we'll keep an eye. I'll definitely have to give that a little shout out on the radio whenever I see the news.
1: Yeah, the fun gigs when we look out. You know, we were saying this the other day. Obviously, we had Sheffield last Friday, and we look out, and like it's hard. You know, we've got a job to do. You know, concentrate on what you're doing. But then sometimes you get taken away by people just proper dancing and loving it, and like singing your lyrics back, and it's just like so good to see because it means we're doing our job properly and. Like that's everything, you know, all the smiles on the faces, like, and you know, some people at this stage, you know, you are getting people who you know, and they're getting people who they know, and it's like some of them haven't been a gig in ages.
2: Yeah,
1: do you know what I mean? So it's like when they're buzzing about it, and they're like, oh wow, you know what I mean? Yeah. And then
2: I think it's that snowball effect. When they tell their friend, they're like,
1: Then gig come, like I know a load of gig goers, and they've asked a few people from the first one in the Jack, and then it's snowballed, and then there's people who. Are just dead Cherry fans, they don't know us now, and it's like great. And they're coming up to us going, oh, that was a boss gig. So we're doing our job properly, and you know, we do put a lot of work into it, and we make sure the set's, you know, lively and got all the ways it's got to go, and we do put a lot of work and thought into it. So it's good.
2: It shows, I think. Like I said, that day I seen you in the Jack, it was like a tight set, like. Good tune. You covered the Lightning Seeds as well, didn't you?
1: Yeah, of course. One of my favourite songs. That's
2: a great tune. Yeah. But I like that as well. Thrown in there, and it's great to see you doing so well.
0: Thank you very much.
2: Just want to play another tune. I'm conscious we've only got about 5-10 minutes left. So we just want to play another tune, and then
0: absolutely.
2: A few things here to cover before we finish, and then I'll leave it with yous again. You can introduce it and crack on.
0: Thank you very much. No, cheers. This is a favourite song by Dead... not favourite song, I do apologise.
1: No, you're already
0: heard this that. Is I've Got a Friend by Dead Cherry. Please check it out. Let us know what you reckon. Thank you.

0: Another great tune. Thanks, lads.
1: Nice one. Cheers.
2: Thank you very much.
0: I enjoyed that. Looking
1: forward
0: to hearing that.
1: It's quite a surreal experience,
0: well.
1: You know, playing in front of the traffic that I'm normally waiting in.
2: Yeah.
1: I literally hate this road.
0: Yeah. Holt Road, playing in front of the
2: bit of I've got a friend by Dad Jerry.
1: If you're on Holt Road right now waiting in traffic, that one's for you.
0: Well, speaking of listeners, Steve's just handed me a note saying give a big shout out to. So he's been keeping track of where people are listening around the world. So currently we've got a shout out to people from India, Helsinki, Fort Lauderdale, Key West, and Columbus, Ohio. So we've got some worldwide listeners.
2: Oh, unbelievable.
1: Shout out to a lot of you. Respect. Big
2: thank
1: it
2: you,
1: up.
2: Thank you very much.
0: From Holt Road to Helsinki, that's it.
1: Well, when we have a world tour, I'm sure they're going to come.
2: Yeah. Thank you very much, that's everyone. It. Really appreciate it.
0: Well, yeah, thanks again for coming in, lads. It's been a great little afternoon. I've enjoyed that. Enjoy meeting you. And,
1: we'll do it again.
0: Yeah, definitely. We'll have to get you back in later in the year whenever... whenever this news comes out and this wink wink album that isn't
1: yeah,
0: we'll talk about that after.
2: It's like talking about secondary school when we've got a newborn baby.
0: But before I finish, I did have a list of load of stuff that I was just going to quickly run through. Obviously, like I mentioned, all the gigs that are going on in the city, then you've got the bigger stuff going on. You've got two Foo Fighters gigs in Anfield, you've got My Chemical Romance, which I was told last night I've actually now got a ticket to, so that'll
2: incredible. Oh, I'm so jealous.
0: That'll be an interesting one. Then you've obviously got the Africa OEA, the 20th and the 21st of June, which I've sort of skipped over talking about, which I really should have focused a huge amount of time on. I think it's one of the greatest weekends in Liverpool.
2: I mean, what a city for music with gigs and everything.
0: Yeah, exactly.
2: It's amazing.
0: Exactly. So, yeah, we've got that. Then also on the docks, we've got Red Rum Club, Paul Weller. I'm going to Manchester to see Sierra Farrell with Adam, who's up on the show a good bit. It's amazing. And lastly, but not least, a bit of a humble brag from me. I'm going to see Jack White in Paris next week, so I will be bragging about that on the next show. So, yeah, thank you for listening. Thank you, Dead Cherry, Joe and Jake, for coming in.
1: Thank you.
0: I will see you on the next one.
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0: Lewis. I'm from Mancap, Liverpool and Shepton. 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Today I am joined by Adam. I've known Adam all my life. He is my best friend. Hi, Adam, welcome to the show.
1: Hi, hello, are you okay?
0: Yeah.
1: Good, thanks for having me, I appreciate it.
0: You're welcome.
1: Thank you so much.
0: I've known you a long time. What were you like when you were younger?
1: Oh, God, I don't know. I think you should answer that. You tell me, what was I like when I was younger?
0: We used to have a laugh.
1: A proper laugh?
0: Yeah.
1: We was naughty.
0: Yeah.
1: Dead naughty.
0: Yeah.
1: Probably too naughty.
0: Yeah.
1: But we had the best childhood, I think, when we was growing up. Made loads of memories in our court, growing up on the Aldonian village. So I think we was all the same, wasn't we? Lovable rogues, I think we was.
0: Mm-hmm.
1: Got away with murder.
0: Yeah.
1: Yeah.
0: What do you remember of what we were like growing up? Can you explain to people how we became friends and have stayed friends all these years?
1: Well, I think when we were younger, it would often be that you would get us into trouble and I would get the blame, wouldn't I? All the time you got away with murder because the face would get you the parish. But we had loads of memories, I think, didn't we? Growing up.
0: I also had my 5th birthday party.
1: Yeah.
0: And we had a bouncy castle.
1: Yeah.
0: And I invited Adam to my 5th birthday party.
1: And it was brilliant.
0: And that's how we became friends.
1: Yeah, that was like your first party after you'd moved into the house with your mum, wasn't it? And as soon as I seen the buffet table, I was like, oh, I need to get involved in that somehow. And I think I might have knocked or been like, kind of come in. And then the rest was history from there. We've been causing havoc ever since, haven't we?
0: Yeah.
1: Hey, but yeah, boss childhood for us, I think, Lou.
0: Yeah. Adam, you are well known in Liverpool for being on local radio. How did your journey begin?
1: I started drama school when I was a kid, classic theatre school. So I remember every Saturday, that's why I couldn't play out, because I used to have to go to drama school. And that's when I first met Leanne from Radio City at the time, Juice FM at the time, sorry. Yeah. And she was my drama teacher. And just following her journey, really, is how I began to be on my own one. And I loved it. I used to just follow her, everything she'd done. I used to be a big, massive fan of hers. And that's kind of how my journey become around, by just tagging on to her and everything that she was doing, really. Like what I'm doing with you today.
0: Yeah.
1: In the drama school. So in the drama school we do like theatrical theatre classes, script writing. Every week would be a different rotation of different skills. So you would do like puppetry or mime or choreography. You'd do everything, and she kind of taught us across the board for all of that, and I kind of become like a super fan of Leanne's, and that developed my journey into following it on a radio show and kind of getting into it and just becoming in awe of what radio was in the radio world, and I just absolutely loved it. Are we getting to that now? Sorry. So this is from Leanne.
2: This is Leanne here. You make sure you look after my Geg. He's very precious. I've known him since he was a very small person, and I've watched him grow. And he's one of my favourite things about radio. We used to have such a laugh. I'm sure you're going to have a ball with him today. So have fun, the two of you. See you soon.
0: Oh,
1: isn't that great?
0: Yes.
1: Oh, we love Leanne.
0: How did it feel the first time you were on the radio?
1: It was scary. It was nerve-wracking. And my first job that I ever had off her. So she'd left Juice FM and she went to start a brand new show on Radio City, and this is where I kind of began my journey in radio.
0: Yeah.
1: I used to go along and watch the sessions that she'd do, and we kind of developed this this persona called the Geg, and the Geg had to literally go out in people's houses in the middle of the night and wake them up with like buckets of water, pies, snow spray, bottles of glitter everywhere. I remember one time I had a tub of Nutella. There was a fireman who'd been nominated by his wife because he kept waking her up all the time. We ended up swilling him with a hose pipe of water.
0: Yeah.
1: So no day was the same. I used to literally do whatever they wanted me to do, whether that was abseil down a 450-foot wall or jump into a puddle of beans, whatever they needed me to do, I would do, and I absolutely loved it. It was madness, Lou.
0: What was the best part of working on the radio?
1: For me, the best part of working in radio was meeting someone new every day and creating opportunities and developing friendships, having conversations with people and learning about all different walks of life. And I think that the best thing about radio is that you are able to talk and have a conversation, yeah, and you divulge and you get loads of information from things that you would never normally talk about on a day-to-day basis. Mm-hmm. And that's what I love most about radio.
0: Cool. What was the best... What was the hardest part of working on the radio?
1: Oh, the hours, because we was on a breakfast show. Used to have to get up at like 2 o'clock in the morning to be in for four, practice for six, and be live then by six. So, and you know what I'm like with, I go a million miles an hour, so I probably was going to bed at like 11 o'clock in the night and then waking up 3 hours later to do a full 18-hour shift. So yeah, the hours were the hardest part in radio when you're on a brekkie show, yeah. You used to hear me in the middle of the night getting up, probably banging all the walls and getting ready to go. No wonder your mum used to always shout at us.
0: What was the funniest thing that ever happened to you on air?
1: I think the funniest thing was main part of the slot was that I used to have to give a clue or write a poem about where I was, and people would come and find me to win tickets. And this one time I got lost and I didn't know where I was. So I was like live on air trying to give out directions as to where I was, but I had absolutely no clue. And it ruined the whole show for the 4 hours because no one could find me. And the whole purpose of the show was for someone to locate me to win the tickets. So yeah, no one won. Ends up screaming some woman down, telling her she won tickets for this show. She had no clue what I was talking about. Yeah, it was madness. Ruined the old show. Don't think I ever got over that, to be honest with you. Got a little bit of PTSD from it.
0: Have you ever made a mistake on the radio?
1: Yeah, that one, getting lost when I was supposed to be able to get found. Probably made many mistakes on radio. Some we probably can't talk about today, but yeah, I've definitely made a few. Yeah, I think one time it was Mother's Day, and there was the club by ours, there was a Mother's Day party in there, and I had to be on the show live the next day to go and give flowers out to loads of mothers. Yeah. And anyway, one shot turned into too many shots and I didn't turn up for work the next day, so none of the mothers got the flowers. You know, I just about saved my job there, I think, but none of the mothers got the flowers anyway that day, so that was a nightmare. I don't think they was best pleased, but I think they let me get away with murder at the time, to be honest with you, because they just love me, do you know what I mean?
0: Yeah. You then moved from radio and went travelling. Can you tell us a bit about that?
1: Yeah, so at the time, I think that my slot on the radio was kind of coming to an end. We'd done everything we could with it, and the show was doing amazing, but I just wanted to change. I wanted something new. And one of my friends at the time was working in Beijing, doing all different types of travelling and working, and they managed to get a job in a school, in an English school over there. And I just messaged him one day and was like, what are you doing? Like, what is this? Where are you? How are you doing it? And one thing led to another. I ended up going travelling over there, and then I got a job as an English teacher over there, and I absolutely loved it. But I used to say I was a Scouse teacher because I used to teach the kids Scouse rather than English. Yeah. English was not my forte, but Scouse was. Backslang, everything.
0: And you went viral teaching Tasmanese children to speak Scouse.
1: Yeah.
0: How did that happen?
1: So over in Asia, when I was working there back, 2018, 2019, it was the parents over there would love to see what the kids were doing in school, and they loved the fact that I was from Liverpool. Being a Scouser in Asia, in China especially, I'm telling you now, you get treated like royalty. Like, I used to go to these clubs and I'd get like a stamp on my hand, and it'd be a VIP stamp, and I could go anywhere in the club I wanted to. I wouldn't have to pay a penny for anything. I got food, everything, just because I was from Liverpool. They love Scousers. And this one day, I think it was one of the mums was like, teach my son how to speak like how you speak. And I was like, you know that. And then next minute, all the kids are walking around the school singing, last year, yeah, then last year, you know that. And it was brilliant. And then I used to do little Scouse classes with them. And then one day I done the video, just recording it to send to the mums. And I said to them, can I put this on my social media to send to my family, show my family? And then he was like, yeah, of course you can. And when I woke up the next day, I think it had something like 450,000 views, and it was going bigger and bigger. And I had like people, Jackie, his name, Jackie, big massive Australian news reporter Jackie Earle and someone else was messaging me. I had Radio City at the time, Leanne, yeah. and Dave messaging me. It was worldwide. It was in like Cyrus FM in America and everything. Do you know what I mean? It was crazy. Yeah. So that went on for a few weeks and it just went viral, literally viral everywhere. And it was madness. And they loved it. Yeah, it's still out there now. So if you type in Taiwanese kids speaking Scouse, you'll see the video, and it's absolutely brilliant as well. We'll have to get LCR FM to put it on their website so you can see it.
0: Did you accept it? You get so big?
1: Not that big, no. No, I mean, when the Americans started coming for me saying, you know, can we do this interview and do that interview? Absolutely not. No chance. I loved it. It went massive, but I never expected it to be that big.
0: What was the best reaction you got from that?
1: Probably yours, Lou. Because you still go on about it now to this day, don't you? And we talk about it all the time. I think I just love the fact that it made people smile.
0: Yeah.
1: And you know what I'm like? I love to give people a laugh. So I think I was just happy that people loved it and they smiled about it, you know what I mean? And I think that when the kids look back in like 20 years' time, it's already been like, what, 6 or 7 now? When they look back at it in 20 years' time, it's going to be a memory that hopefully that'll be a core for them. Do you know what I mean? And they'll look back at it and go, oh, my God, I remember that lunatic from Liverpool used to teach us English in the middle of Beijing. And that, yeah, I loved it.
0: Yeah. Cool. What is your favourite Scouse word or phrase?
1: Yeah, ma. I think that's both of ours, isn't it?
0: Yeah.
1: Yeah, I love it. You know that. Yeah, just the normal ones, what we just say every single day. You know, the ones that are said with love, but, you know, a little bit of shade in there as well. I just, yeah, love the Scouse language. Anything, any part of the Scouse language, I love.
0: Cool. Have you always been confident?
1: I'd say so, yeah. And I think I get it from my mother.
0: Yeah.
1: You know what my mum's like. she's, yeah, put it in the room that's empty, and when you open the door, you'll hear a sound of laughter. And I think I just get it from her. I think that she's just always been one of them people that it can just adapt to any situation and any person she comes across in life. And I think that I kind of picked that up as I was growing up, which gave me loads of confidence to just be. And I think because she's always allowed me, and Johnny Boy and the family have always allowed me to just authentically be who I am, I think that's just why I've got so much confidence, and that's why I try and push it out of everyone else as well. Because everyone should just be themselves, shouldn't they?
0: Yeah. What advice would you give to someone who wants to try something new?
1: Go for it. 100 million% go for it. If you're not going to try it, if you don't go for it, you're never going to know.
0: Yeah,
1: and the only way, there you go, never give up, yeah. Mm-hmm. What would you say? What would you say to that? What advice would
0: just
1: you give?
0: Give it a go and try your best and never give up.
1: And look at you now. Yeah. Monthly shows on the radio, and that's all by you trying this out, isn't it? And you're smashing it. And now I get to come and gag with you as well.
0: Do you think anyone can work in the radio? What skills do you need?
1: I think anyone can work in anything if they really put the mind to it. And I think the only skill that they need is belief.
0: Yeah.
1: Belief in themselves that they can do it, and belief in others that they can support you whilst you achieve that goal. And I say that to you all the time. Don't ever, ever stop yourself from doing anything, and believe in yourself no matter what.
0: Yeah.
1: And you're perfectly capable of doing it.
0: And also be confident.
1: Yeah, exactly. Well, confidence comes with it, doesn't it? Do you know what I mean? And you've just got to believe in yourself. That's the only skill in life you need, as far as I'm concerned, to reach any objective or any goal you want, Lou.
0: Yeah. What do you think about community radio like LCR 106.7 FM?
1: I think it's amazing. I absolutely love it. And I think that it gives people like yourself amazing opportunities, but also, Lou, it's given people like me opportunities to come in and see what yous do. And I've been here, what, an hour?
0: Yeah.
1: And probably had one of the best days that I've had in a very long time. It's been lovely to meet people in this community, because it is a community. I've had a full English breakfast. I was saying to you before, my first vegetarian brekkie, off the chart, may I add. Vegetarian sausages here at Key 106.7. Is that it? LCR FM. they're just gorgeous, top quality. Yeah, it's lovely. I love it here. I think it's great. Community radio is amazing, and I just think it's fabulous.
0: Cool.
1: We need more of it.
0: Why is it important that everyone gets a voice?
1: because if everyone's got a voice, then we can always get to what we want to achieve.
3: Yeah.
1: And that's why we should always encourage people to use their voices as well. If people have got something that they really believe in or something that they stand for, they should always speak up and say.
3: Yeah.
1: Because you never know, if you say it to the right person, they might be able to support you or help you get to that or achieve that. Do you know what I mean?
3: Yeah.
1: So everyone should use the voice. Everyone should always speak up and be confident in what they say and always stand 10 toes on what they say as well.
3: Yeah.
1: You don't mind speaking up, do you, Lou?
0: No.
1: You've got a lot to say, haven't you? Especially when it comes to me. Yeah.
0: What is your favourite song and why?
1: My favourite song is probably got to be Search for the Hero by the M People. And it reminds me so much of my Auntie Angela. So I think that's why it's my favourite song. And also it was the song that I sang on my audition for The X Factor when I thought I could sing back in the day.
0: So,
1: brings back loads of memories. And I love that song. It's amazing.
3: Yeah.
4: Were you on the telly?
1: No. Aww. It wasn't good enough to even be a bad audition on the telly. It was horrendous. So, no, it wasn't on the telly. I'll give you a rendition now, but you'll probably have to close the stations down after.
4: Have you got any other questions you want to ask, Adam?
0: No.
1: Well, tell them, can you remember when we was kids?
0: Oh, yeah, and also, yeah, I can remember when we was kids, and Adam was making his first communion.
1: Well, we both was.
0: Yeah.
1: We both was making our first communion, wasn't we?
0: Yeah, and
1: you was in St.
0: Gerard's.
1: We came
0: up for a song.
1: Yeah.
0: This is the day that the Lord has made.
1: So what we used to do is we used to go mad, didn't we? So in our street, we live in like a cul-de-sac, and that's where we've grew up since we was kids. And Lewis and I was in the same year in school, but we was in different schools. So when we'd finished school, we used to practice for our Holy Communion, and there used to be this lamppost outside. Do you remember outside Bob and Mary's? And we used to pretend that was the priest, and we used to walk around the circle singing, "This is the day that the Lord has made." And then we used to be singing that song all over the street. What was the other one? He's got the whole world in his hands. Oh, we was lunatics. We was absolutely lunatics. Do you remember we used to do Penny for the Guy, Lewis?
0: Oh, yeah.
1: And we'd do it in, like, August, and we wasn't supposed to do it till, like, the November. We knew quite well what we was doing, going around, getting money off everyone.
0: Yeah.
1: But we've had brilliant memories, haven't we, mate, growing up? Do you know what I love most about you? The relationship you've got with all of my family.
0: Yeah,
1: and you've got a relationship with each person in a different kind of way. So you're very special to us, Lou.
0: Yeah, thanks.
3: Yeah.
4: It's a lovely community where you are, aren't you? Are we
0: yeah.
4: Your neighbours, don't you?
0: Yeah.
1: Yeah, I love it. You know what I mean? You know where you stand with everyone, and we're all stronger together, aren't we, than we are apart. So it's great. Boss place to grow up. It's been 36 years, probably 30 years. We've been mates 31 years now. And we've had a ball, haven't we?
0: Yeah.
1: Had an absolute ball. What's yours of mine? What's your favourite memory of me growing up?
0: All sorts. Been at my fifth birthday party.
1: Yeah, that was the best one. The reason Lewis loves the fifth birthday party story is because the bouncy castle come, I went unlocked, got the gig, went in, we had the party, everyone got lashed, and me and Lewis got to stay on the bouncy castle, didn't we? Yeah, I was the favourite at the time, so I was allowed to stay longer.
0: Yeah.
1: We was buzzing. But I love our monthly meetings as well. We go for our dinner every month, don't we?
0: Yeah.
1: And where do we go?
0: And
1: where do we go on a special occasion?
0: In Cosmos.
1: Cosmos, all you can eat. Oh, yeah.
0: Yeah.
1: It's 18 quid, all you can eat. So me and Lewis went the other day, we got it, what? Eight rounds of food each.
0: Yeah.
1: And that was before we had our dessert. And I love going to our Wetherspoons every month. We always go get the same things, and we tell them what I get, Lou.
0: What
1: do I get?
0: The steak with...
1: The steaks? No, I mean from Wetherspoons.
0: Oh, Wetherspoons.
1: I get me nachos,
0: the
1: don't
0: pizza.
1: I? The nachos.
4: What do you get?
0: Getting fish and chips.
1: Or
0: with cheesy curry.
1: Or with the cheesy curry,
0: cheesy chips and curry.
1: Yeah.
0: Yeah.
1: And it's lovely, isn't it? We go every time we go, we say we're going to get something new, don't we? And we just end up getting the same meal every single time.
0: Yeah.
1: And we love it. So shout out to the Wetherspoons.
0: Yeah.
1: Yeah, they're our mates.
0: And also, my mum does the cheese now and again.
1: Oh,
0: well.
1: Oh my God. Yeah, Linda Scott, Scouse Pie, yeah. I am telling you now. It's emotional. No one's had pie like it in your life. It's got like, I don't know if she uses like some sort of Wagyu steak or something like that. I'm telling you now, it's the most amazing pie. And she does a gorgeous fish pie as well.
0: Yeah.
1: And it's got all the trimmings, you know. It's got the salmon. It's got the prawns, the king prawns. Ooh,
0: yellow fish.
1: The haddock. Oh, she's got it all, hasn't she? I can't wait for the next one.
0: I bet you are.
1: I am starving now, thinking about it. And the lasagna. But the Scouse Pie, I think, is the quality one. Tops every one of them off. Love Linda Scott's food.
4: So, through COVID, Lewis used to send us all a picture of his dinner every night.
1: Oh, yeah.
0: Yeah.
1: He puts it on his WhatsApp status, don't you, every day. Yeah. I always look forward to seeing what he's had. And if it's anything that I like and I haven't had it, I'll text him and cause murder and be like, hello, where's that? But I think our relationship, like in the past 2 years, has been all about food. I think, Liv, we need to calm down. We need to start going for walks, healthy walks instead.
0: Yeah.
4: You used to do running. You used to run the 5K a lot, didn't you?
0: Yeah, but I don't do that now.
1: No, we have something to eat instead with me. We go for food, don't we, instead? Yeah. We should start going for walks, though, Liv.
0: Adam, thank you for coming on Reach Out today. It's been great to talk to you. And thank you for listening. This is Lewis Ramman, Capital of Liverpool and Stepton on LCR 106.7 FM.
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1: 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Today, I am joined by Sandra Duncan, CEO of the Feel Good Factory. Hi, Sandra. Welcome to the show.
2: Hello, Sue. Thank you for having me.
1: You're welcome. Hello, Sandra. Can you tell us what the Feel Good Factory is?
2: The Feel Good Factory is a charity, and we are a healthy living centre based in Netherton, in Sefton. We provide services to help people's quality of life, so to help them feel happier and also to help them feel healthier.
1: What do you do there?
2: Well, the Feel Good Factory does a whole raft of different activities. I'm the CEO, so I'm technically in charge of everything, but I do provide some services myself. So I do history, creative writing, and I run some social groups as well.
1: What is it like when people come to visit?
2: It's very friendly. It's very friendly. You just basically walk in and somebody will meet you and will help you find your way around and to sort out what it is you want to do.
3: So it's a massive building, isn't it? What sort of things are happening in the building?
2: Gosh, everything. Yes, it is a large building. We provide services and groups for, well, everybody really, from babies through to older people. So we provide help for babies and families. We provide children's groups. We provide groups to help people feel better. So we run exercise classes. We run relaxation classes. We run food programs to help people eat healthily. And then we also provide, social groups. So we provide groups for men and for women and for both together. And then we also provide interest groups. So things like, as I said before, creative writing, history, art, knitting, music, you name it, we do it.
3: So there's the charity shop and the big hall, and across the road there's the...
2: There's the community garden. Yes, we run the Netherton Community Garden. So there we grow fruit and vegetable and some flowers we grow. And we provide groups and things there as well. So we have fairs and we have activities. The children go over there quite a bit and do activities. So, yes.
3: Loads going on.
2: There's loads going on, yes. And yes, we do have a charity shop.
1: What kind of activities do you run?
2: Well, as I said, we run exercise classes. We run programs for older people. So we have a group called Tea and Talk, which is for older people. We provide, interest groups. So we provide history, creative writing, and that sort of thing. We run a lot of exercise classes. So if you want to get fit, we're a good place to come to. And we run food and nutrition programs as well.
1: What is your favourite thing about the Feel Good Factory?
2: I think it's its friendliness, to be honest. I've been there 20 years now, which is a long time, and the people are really, really friendly. I mean, we have our arguments, we have our down days, we all do, don't we? But by and large, people are friendly, they enjoy a laugh, and they want to help people.
1: Who can come to the Feel Good Factory?
2: Absolutely anybody.
3: So is it based on where you live? Is it only people in Netherton
2: No. Basically, a lot of our funding is just for people from Sefton, but the Feel Good Factory itself, anybody can come to, yeah.
1: How do you help people feel healthy and happy?
2: Well, I think people usually, we have to talk to each individual and ask them how it is that they what it is that's making them not feel healthy and not feel happy, and then we help them to address those issues. So we will, if somebody, for instance, wants to give up smoking, we'll help them with that. If somebody wants to lose weight, well, we'll help them with that. If people are just feeling lonely or a bit down, we run groups that help people learn how to cope with stress and to improve their moods. But often it is just a case of going along to a group and meeting other people and finding you're not on your own.
1: Can you tell us a story about someone you have helped?
2: There's so many of them, Sue. It's very difficult, that question. But I will talk about one person who I know very well. And she's had all sorts of health problems all her life since she was 19. And she's in her 60s now. She's just a little tiny bit older than me. And she comes along most days to the Feel Good Factory. She takes part in a lot of things. She helps us with fundraising, so she's a bit of a volunteer as well. But she says that we are her medication. She says the doctors would have to put her on a lot more medication if she didn't have the Feel Good Factory. So if she's feeling low and she's feeling lonely and she's feeling depressed, she just pops into the Feel Good Factory, even if it's only just for a cup of tea. She comes in, she has a chat, and she goes home feeling much happier.
1: How can people join in or get help from the Feel Good Factory?
2: Well, really, you usually just come in, to be honest. You can give us a ring first or send us an email. But we don't have any sort of long waiting lists or programmes that, you know, you have to be referred to. It doesn't work like that. You can either ring us up, send us an email, or just pop in.
3: What days are you open?
2: Monday to Friday, 9 to 5.
1: What would you like to do next at the Feel Good Factory?
2: Wow. I would like to be able to... There's what I would like to do, and then there's what I think the Feel Good Factory needs to do. Okay, so for the Feel Good Factory itself, I think we need to restart our programme for teenagers. We stopped that several years ago, but because there wasn't any funding for it, basically. But I think in the meantime, a lot of the facilities for teenagers have gone away. They're just not there. And so one of the things we're trying to do is find ways of starting that up again.
3: So what sort of things have you managed to engage with people yet?
2: The teenagers. Yeah, we do have some who were in our children's group who've grown up to be teenagers. And they are the ones who are leading this. They don't want a traditional youth club. They want things that they are interested in. So at the moment, we're working with them on, well, what is it you want? And then obviously we've got to get the money to be able to do that. So it's a little way off, but yeah.
3: So thinking about in those 20 years, what would you say has changed or improved or within the Feel Good Factory?
2: I think we have become more flexible. Now, people might disagree with me over that one, but because funding, when I started, the funding was all quite strictly for health and nothing else, really. So I think as the funding has become more difficult, actually, to get hold of, we've tended to be able to meet the needs of the community far more and to talk to them about what they want to do. And then we go out and actually try and find money and find resources for it. So I think we are, this is just my opinion, but I think we are possibly meeting the needs of the local community more than we were. I think when I started, we may have just been meeting the needs of the council and the NHS. Now I think we're talking a lot more to local people.
3: That's the point, isn't it, really?
2: Mm.
3: So how would you, how do you consult with your local community? What works best?
2: We have done official consultations. Okay, so we've done proper consultations where we've put out questionnaires and we've got them to come in. And they work, but to be honest, the best way I find is just to talk to people, to go into the groups, to talk to the groups that are there and to say, what do you want? What are your issues? And to be honest, we have a community lounge. Our reception is now a community lounge where people just come in, have a cup of tea, sit and talk. And I will go down and just talk to people there and they will tell me what their concerns are, what their concerns of their neighbours are, what they feel that they need. And sometimes I think that's better than just setting round a questionnaire or something, because I think often on questionnaires people tell you what they want, they think you want to hear. Whereas if you're just talking to them, they'll come out with all sorts of interesting snippets of information. Yes.
3: How long has the Fieldcourt factory been there in that? Is it always just been in that building?
2: The building's been open for 25 years. The Fieldcourt factory has been there since 1999. They were in a little office across the way before then.
3: Because it's got the kitchens, it's got the big hall, it's got a whole upstairs. It's a bit of a surprise when you go.
2: It's a bit like the TARDIS, isn't it? Yeah. It's one of those buildings you think it's quite easy, but when you get in, it's I know it. It just goes around in a circle, but it can be a bit of a maze. And every so often, I find people wandering around lost.
3: Because it's right opposite the Marion Square, isn't
2: yes.
3: it?
2: Yes.
3: Yeah. You've got the GPs nearby.
2: And the health centre.
3: Do you think in with all of the sort of, is it a strong community to pick up?
2: It's a very strong community, yes. We have some connections with the surgery. They refer people to us and with the health centre. But most of our connections, to be honest with you, are the local people. And I think that's how it should be.
3: Definitely.
1: What are you excited about for the future?
2: I think I'm excited to find out what happens to the Fieldcourt factory next, to be honest, because we've changed so much in the years I've been there. I think we're meeting a lot of new needs, new things that people are needing to have help with, changing society, changing communities. And I think I want the Fieldcourt factory to continue to actually talk and engage with its community and to meet the needs as they come. So that's what I'm excited about. Yeah.
1: Where can people go to find out more?
2: Well, you can go on our website, which is www.feelgoodfactory.org.uk. I'll say that again, www.feelgoodfactory.org.uk. You can ring us up on 0151 291 8010, or if you're any good at social media, we're on Facebook, X and Instagram.
3: So who does all your socials? How does it work? Do you have a big team of volunteers? How does the Fieldcourt factory? Because it sounds there's lots going on.
2: Mainly it's me. And I don't know the first thing about social media. No, mainly at the moment it's me. We are looking for some volunteers to take it over, but at the moment it's me. Yeah.
3: Because the charity shop, I love the story of how the charity shop came about. So,
2: charity shop. Yeah. Well, a few years ago, I had an idea of setting up a table in our reception area to sell bric-a-brac for my groups. So I set it up and it did quite well. Not everybody, but a lot of the staff were saying, oh, we don't want that sort of thing in the Fieldcourt factory. Anyway, I then got to the point where we were doing it about once a quarter. And then what happened was people were coming in and saying, where's your table? Where's your bric-a-brac table? And people then started to bring us in donations as well, which included clothes and things like that. So very slowly over the years, I got half a room, and then I've now got a full room at the front of the building. And yeah, it does really well. We really need the money. So I'm quite proud of the charity shop because I had to fight for that. But yeah.
3: And that's volunteers, isn't it?
2: Oh, it's all volunteers, yes. Yes, they don't let me in that much anymore because I keep changing things around and they don't like it. So it's the volunteers who manage that, yeah.
3: So when you say raising money for your groups, which groups are so...
2: It now raises money for the whole Feel Good Factory. So it's part of the money that keeps the Feel Good Factory going now.
3: But your groups are the history...
2: History, creative writing, and I do a social group called Tea and Talk now, yes. Which is it's what I call a quiet social group. We have a man's group and we have a ladies group, and they're quite vibrant and noisy, but my group's for those who don't really want that and who just want to come along, have a we do quizzes and we do different act. I mean, the other
3: How much is things to come to at the Feel Good Factory?
2: Right, they're all different. It's £3.50 a week after the first two weeks.
3: So you get a little tasters.
2: Yeah, you get 2 weeks free, yeah. To see if you like it, and then it's £3.50 for not all the groups. Some of the groups are free. It depends how they're being funded. Creative writing is £2.50. History is £3.50. The art group, I think, is £5, but that's because we provide all the materials for it, yeah. So they don't have to buy anything. They just pay the £5 and everything's provided.
3: Sounds a lot like us, doesn't it?
1: Yeah.
3: People never really have to pay more than £4.50.
2: No, they're not. We keep the prices down as much as we can. But unless we've got funding for a group, unless we've got the money, we've got to be able to pay for the tea and the coffee and the biscuits and the cakes and all the materials and things, yeah.
1: Have you got anything coming up?
2: Well, the next big thing we've got coming up will be our summer fair, which is in the first week in August. We do that in the community garden, the Netherton Community Garden, and there'll be a huge number of stalls and games and activities. Our music group will be playing. We usually try to get one or two other music groups, but we don't always get them, and different activities. So yeah, that'll be really, really good.
3: So we've
2: got a store
3: there again, and it was brilliant when we went last year. That's why we've asked if we can come back.
2: Yeah.
1: Yeah.
3: There was a lady doing painting figurines, so everyone got the chance to do it. And so it was pretty much free for everyone, wasn't it?
2: Yes, it is free. Yeah.
3: And then we had Gemma Longworth on the stall next to us from Find It, Fix It, Flog It. You know the lady who did all the chairs in the cottage. Yeah. She was doing these beautiful flower crowns, wasn't she?
2: Yes.
1: And the tires.
3: There was just loads going on throughout the day. There was lots of different organisations, or were they all related to you?
2: A lot of them were related to us. It's usually, I can't say it's definitely this year, but it's usually co-funded by LFC Foundation. So they paid for Gemma Longworth to come along and that's that sort of person. So, yeah, we couldn't really afford that all on our own, but they do.
3: They had a cool little robotic thing,
2: didn't they?
3: The LFC, all the young ones were loving playing with it, sort of getting the ball to roll in different directions and stuff. It was dead clever. Yeah. I didn't have a clue, but all the young ones were getting it, loving it.
2: On their iPads, yes, that's the move.
3: But all the young ones were getting it, loving it.
2: On their iPads, yes, that's the move, the robot on their iPads, yeah. Yeah,

0: couple of weeks' time, and we're going to be doing activities in the Feel Good Factory right the way through the week to promote volunteering, so that people can say thank you to volunteers, but also if they want to volunteer. Last week we had a lot of stuff in for the Mental Health Awareness Week. We will be doing something for Grief Day as well, which is on, I think, the third of August, because we're going to be opening up what we call a grief garden in the community garden, which will be somewhere where people can go, can just sit and think about people that they've lost, relatives, friends, but can also do things like write their names on stones, and the stones will go in a pond and that sort of thing. So we're hoping to launch that.
1: So we seen something similar to that at the women's, didn't we?
2: Yeah.
1: So what did you think of that?
2: I thought it was brilliant.
1: It was really useful. Have you been to see the one in the women's?
0: No.
1: It's to get some ideas of how
0: It's not actually me that's doing it, it's another member of staff who's leading it, and she's got some very good ideas for
2: that.
0: It
2: is brilliant,
0: is it?
2: Think it's wonderful, because it will help people get over the grief a lot quicker, and it's for everybody.
0: Absolutely. I mean, we do run groups for people who've been bereaved. I hadn't mentioned that. So the idea is that this will be somewhere that can go on beyond that, so that they can pop into the community garden if they want to and just sit there.
2: What is your favourite song and why?
0: Okay, as I said, this is one that changes about every 5 minutes, but I think at the moment, right at this moment, I'm going to go for Winter's Tale by David Essex, largely because he was my heartthrob when I was a teenager. I just loved him. Still do, actually. Still go to see him if he performs. And Winter's Tale is probably my favourite of his songs. So right at this moment, it's that one. But ask me again in 10 minutes, it'll be something else.
1: He was dead handsome.
2: He was gorgeous, I will admit.
0: Yeah, absolutely gorgeous, yes.
2: Sandra, thank you for coming on Reach Out today. It's been great talking to you.
0: And it's been great talking to you as well. Thank you very much.
2: And thank you. And thank you for listening. This is Sue from Mancap, Liverpool and Sefton on LCR 106.7 FM.

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0: Join me, Peter Bercher, and Dave Lloyd on our monthly journey to find answers to questions like, do aliens really exist? 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

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I realise £100 is a big ask, especially at the moment. 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In return for being part of Club 100, you'll get a frame certificate, an LCR mug, and the chance to be a guest on our programme, Kenny Island Discs. But more importantly, you'll get a warm, fuzzy feeling that you or your organisation is contributing to a worthwhile community project. You can either make a one-off payment by Bax of £100 or set up a monthly standing order of only £8.34. Donations need to be made to Kensington Vision, which is all one word, Community Interest Company via the Co-op Bank. Our SOR code is 089299. That's 089299. And our bank account details are 65255654. That's 65255654. If you'd like more information or more details, then contact me, Steve Farragher, by emailing steve@l-c-r.co.uk. Or you can even call into the LCR studio, 53 to 57 Holt Road. 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Thanks very much for listening.

0: 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Liverpool coming to Radio 106.7 FM. Good afternoon, good evening, good morning, whoever listens to us. It is a new Daily Croissant. Me and Matty Grimes with it till 2. Not on my own today, being a Monday. Kira's here. Hello.
1: Hello.
0: Bronwyn's here.
1: Hello.
0: Andy's here.
2: Hello.
0: What time did you get out of bed?
2: Oh, I don't know, 10:45.
0: Well trained.
2: My nose is all blocked up. I woke up about 6 a.m.
0: Right, Steve's not well. Right, oh. He started with a cough last week, now he's got a bunged up nose. I got an email this morning, basically. So, watch it, it's going round.
2: Oh, God, I haven't got that.
0: Anyway.
1: Highly contagious.
0: And that's just us. Anyway, let's go through the usual, shall we?
2: Well, I've seen him 3 times last week, so...
0: Oh, there you go. Yeah. Oh, well, there you go. I'll say no more. Yeah. There you go. Right. What are we doing? Oh, yeah, that's it. We are Liverpool's
2: four
0: only...
2: Four times, actually.
0: One of Liverpool's only local commuter radio station on FM. In 2019, we were granted a licence by Ofcom. 5 years later, they give us an extension. Fools. And then extended it again. Thanks very much. We are Liverpool Commuter Radio. 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And the show's new Daily Cross on Monday to Friday between 12 and 2. First hour of the papers, second hour of a guest. No guest, but I'm going to play an interview just after 1. Because it's Learning Disability Week. And as you know, at 10 o'clock on a Monday, Wednesday and Friday, we have our friends from NCAP who do their show. And Rachel did an interview earlier last week. And I'm going to play out because it's Learning Disability Week. If you want to get in touch with us, 07761908063. The phone is somewhere. Don't know.
2: Or just call me.
0: Or just call Andy.
2: If you know.
0: If you know Andy, call me. If you know Andy's number, and you know. Didn't give him a text.
1: Yeah.
0: Right, socials were on Facebook, Liverpool Community Radio, New Voice of the City, XLCR FM, TikTok and Instagram, ain't got a clue. We're on there, but I don't know. Right, into the headlines on the papers. Who's starting?
2: Bronwyn, do you want to...
0: Ladies first.
1: There's no ladies here. No, sorry, I just looked over at Kira and I was like, wait, I'm insulting someone else. I was being self-deprecating.
0: Moving swiftly on.
1: Right. Andy Burnham, he's going to do everything and more, he says.
0: Oh,
2: so, forever.
1: Yeah, so he's going to keep the triple lock on pensions and cut taxes for pensioners.
0: Or okay.
1: He's going to look at cutting taxes for pensioners. And he's also going to resurrect HS2, build council houses on a post-war scale, and reform the utility firms. It's been driving me mad, right?
0: Okay.
1: Labour politicians keep falling into, they keep saying such and such thing needs reform. It's like, stop saying that.
3: It's another word. Is that what you mean?
1: Yeah, yeah. I'm okay. Sure that you're like, the various press teams at Labour are like, no. Stop. If I was a reform, like, press team, I am absolutely making a compilation of all the different people from other parties saying, oh, this needs reform, this needs reform. And, like, that's the advert and you're done.
0: Yeah, true. Yeah. Good point.
3: Yeah. Yeah. Just Google. There are other words out there.
0: Like, yeah. I mean, it's change. It's change. Grace has come out of these policies if he gets in. But it's carrying them through.
1: I'm so unconvinced.
0: Are you convinced that he can win the by-election on Thursday?
1: I don't. In case anyone from Makerfield is listening, I don't want to influence anything unduly, but I'm kind of convinced that there are a lot of people who maybe wouldn't usually vote who will come out to vote for the only reason that it would be funny if he lost.
0: Fair enough.
3: Yeah.
0: Okay.
2: Yeah. It is a gamble. It's like he's put all of his eggs
0: in one basket.
2: Consistency.
3: I know. It's a gamble for the country too, isn't it? You know, there's a lot at stake, isn't there?
2: It's so vague. He's like, I might be the leader. Ha ha, wink wink. And then he's like, but I'm also complaining about local issues.
3: Indeed.
2: And it's like,
3: Andy?
2: Is anyone? is any of this to do with it?
3: Yeah, I mean, when he's coming out with big statements like that, they sound more kind of national level.
1: Oh, yeah.
3: Planning changes here than on a local level of Makerfield. Well, it's not going to just do it for the pensioners in Makerfield, is it?
2: These Andy Burnham, these changes. A man for all seasons.
1: I know. He keeps saying, if I become PM, and you know,
0: you could probably do a better job.
1: It's not an unreasonable question if you're in Makerfield, be like, okay, but what if you just become the MP and then Wes Streeton becomes PM, Prime Minister, or something like that?
0: Oh, yeah.
3: Yeah. I kind of find it a bit unnerving, too, that, you know, no disrespect at all to the electorate in Makerfield, but almost like they've got quite a bit of power here in their hands, don't they, of choosing possibly the next prime minister.
4: It
3: doesn't seem very democratic when you look at it that way.
2: But that's kind of the way the system is, isn't it? Yeah, it's like when the Conservative Party members got to choose the prime minister. And we don't know, we don't know how many there are because they don't release the figures. And we don't know the age demographic or like anything about them. So it could be a lot or it could be a small amount.
1: Could be 10 people.
2: And they all voted for Liz Truss, if you remember.
0: Yes.
2: Who then they said, oh, that was the wrong result. So we're going to get the guy who didn't win in.
1: Yeah.
2: So you're like, well, that wasn't very democratic, was it?
0: Yeah. Yeah,
2: like so, it's like a very small pool of voters got like a lot of say.
0: It's the MPs, isn't it? I think the MPs and the local Labour Party have the decision. I don't know how it works because Steve would know how it works. I don't. I'll be honest.
2: The Labour Party, their process would be entirely different.
0: Yeah, exactly.
2: It's still a secretive.
4: Yeah, but this at the end of the day, they make up their own rules, don't they?
1: No.
4: Within the party about how they, you know, that's the thing as well, you know.
1: Yeah, stuff that was set up in the Victorian era, it's just sort of been chugging along.
0: Yeah. Anyway, enough of politics. I mean, obviously, the by-election is this Thursday.
4: Yes.
0: We'll find out on Friday morning.
2: A full list of candidates is available online.
0: Oh, yes. I like the way you've been reading the Ofcom rules, you.
2: I've been listening to PM too much.
0: Oh, okay, fair enough. I see. You have to throw that one in, don't you?
2: What?
0: PM.
2: It's PM.
0: That's a certain other station.
4: Yeah.
0: Trying to say
2: Evan Davis. You should get him on.
4: Yeah.
0: You're trying to say we're uncultured.
2: No, we've got more to talk about than PM.
0: Anyway.
2: I like PM.
0: Ladies and gentlemen, can I just say PM is on another radio station
2: on at 5 tonight, so tune in.
0: Oh, my God.
2: Then listen to us.
1: Yeah, because we're on at 6.
2: So you can get two views in the news.
4: We're trying to be as democratic as possible here at LCR. That's what we're about, hearing all voices.
0: Anyway, moving swiftly on,
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0: And PM can mention us, would be even better. Right, moving swiftly on. What's on your paper, Ant?
2: We've got a story about this is a completely different tone. Let's do
0: excellent
2: pub sci-fi sitcom link brings visitors from around the world.
0: Interesting.
2: Which I thought was quite nice. It's the Egbeth Arms in Egbeth, surprisingly. Mm-hmm. So I have been there a few times. It's a bit of a. It used to be called the Victoria. It changed its name from the Egbeth Arms to the Victoria for a while.
1: And it's back again.
2: Now it's back as the Egbeth Arms.
0: Yeah.
1: Okay.
2: But if you remember from the TV show Red Dwarf.
0: Never watched it.
2: All right.
1: I've watched it. I'll take this one.
0: Thanks, Bronwyn. Yeah. Appreciate it.
1: Starring Craig Charles Scouse.
2: Yeah, he's Dave Lister, isn't he?
1: Yep.
2: Yeah, so Dave Lister, canonically, was born under the pool table in the Egbeth Arms.
1: Good God.
2: So there's a... not Craig Charles, I might add.
1: No,
2: Dave Lister.
1: The character, yes.
2: So that's kind of his backstory in the show.
4: There's a lot of material there, isn't there?
2: So there is a pool table in the Egbeth Arms, and I have been there. I have played on that
1: pool
2: table.
1: Do they have a plaque?
2: Do they have a plaque? They do have a plaque, yeah.
1: Yes.
2: That was in the news story, yeah.
1: Amazing.
2: So I think they're trying to lean into this more for a touristy thing.
4: Why
1: not?
2: Come down to the Egbeth Arms and see the plaque where Dave Lister, the fictional character, was born under the pool table and spend 50p to have a go at the pool yourself. You know, so it's pretty good. Like,
4: I'm just trying to imagine the story. I'm coming in with my kind of midwife's hat on me here. I'm really struggling with this child coming into the world under a pool table.
1: I will say in Red Dwarf, they weren't always striving for realism.
4: Okay, fair enough. Thank you, right.
0: Well, putting your midwife hat on, I'm sure we've got plenty of stories of births. But, you know, we may go into that, we may not.
4: My goodness, I think there's, you know, issues with resources in the NHS. We end up under a pool table.
0: Loads of stories to talk about, folks.
2: So he was born in 2155, if anyone's interested. Yeah. So he hasn't been born yet.
4: Right.
2: So you'll see the place where he will be born. It's very convoluted and sci-fi.
1: So the Egbeth Arms needs to stay open for another, 120 years?
0: 119 years.
4: Yeah,
0: right. Okay. I've got 129 years.
2: Rob Grant and Doug Naylor, who created the show, used to drink in the Egbeth Arms. It isn't just a random name they picked out. It's like it was probably an in-joke by them that they thought it would be funny that their character
4: That's quite clever.
2: Born.
4: I think that's quite smart.
0: Why not just call him Eggy?
4: Eggy.
0: What? Egbeth Arms?
2: What? Eggie Lister. Dave Egbert.
0: Yeah, Dave Egbert.
2: I mean, maybe, because, you know...
0: Dave Arms? Dave Egbert Arms?
2: They could have called him Dave Egbert.
0: They could have done.
1: You
0: know. Anyway.
4: It's attracting the tourists anyway, is it, Andy?
2: Yes, you said people... We have had people from as far as America.
0: Ladies and gentlemen, do you think PM has some
2: We've had Robbie Fowler in... We have some of the cast of Hollyoaks. Like regular customers.
0: Yeah, we're turning up the road.
1: I imagine the cast of Hollyoaks are not going because they're big Red Dwarf fans.
0: So. Well, you'd be surprised.
2: Yeah. Ooh, well,
0: I mean, if you think about
2: we
0: it.
2: We don't know, do we?
0: If you think about it, it's only, I mean, the Hollyoaks set is only about a 10-minute walk away from Aigburth.
1: Yeah.
2: No, it's in Tilwell.
0: Yeah, no, so it's about 10, 15 minutes in the car.
2: Oh, it's so the car. Must, that's a little walk.
0: They must film and go, right, come on, let's go to the Eggie Arms.
4: Yeah.
0: Anyway.
4: Gosh. Right, everyone's gone there now.
0: Oh. Yeah.
4: It's a shout out today for the Egbert Arms, isn't it?
0: Yeah. And we're
4: very happy to do.
0: Andy said he will be into Playpool, as well as our playlist from local bands as well. Kick off with this one. I think he still has his Monday night slot at the cabin. Go along and join in from 8 o'clock. It is Ian Prowse and this is Battle.

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4: Indeed, Michael Edward are here at 2 today. Liverpool Community Radio, 106.7 FM, New Delhi Cross, not me, Matthew Grimes. Hello, with you till 2. Kira's here.
5: Hello.
4: Bronwyn's here.
5: Hello.
4: Andy's here.
6: Hello.
4: With you till 2. I say we're with you till 2. Right, back to the papers. Who wants to start?
5: Well, all right. Hold on. Do you want to talk about...
4: Go on, what are we talking about? Well,
5: Keir Starmer came out of his little house today.
7: He did. Bright and early.
5: Yeah, yeah.
7: I know.
4: Yeah. The house he lives above.
5: I know. Yeah. So there's going to be a... I'm going to editorialise as a strict but vague ban on social media for under-16s. And a curfew, apparently, for 16 and 17-year-olds, which...
7: That should be interesting.
5: Yeah.
6: Yeah. How's the curfew? That's the Vegas one. It gets dark and you can't get on the internet?
5: Well, what's going to happen is they're going to ask all of the social media companies very nicely, work out how that's going to happen. Because they don't know. They don't know how computers
7: work. Because they're completely on board with this, of course, aren't they?
6: So it's you can't look at Facebook posts after 8 p.m.
4: if you're on the 16th.
7: It's like a watershed thing, isn't it? TV, isn't it? The old days.
4: Go on about how this, it's got to be age verification, right? Mm. I just wonder how people are going to get, people will get round it.
5: Yeah. Of course they will, yeah.
6: I don't want the government, or not even the government, some tech agency having all of my address and details of my driving license and everything.
5: Whatever they want to do with it.
7: I know. Yeah. See, that's the downside to it, and the other side as well. Not everybody's totally in favour of this ban because they're thinking... That's actually, we're not addressing the underlying problem here.
5: It's just
7: the tech companies and what they're allowing.
5: That's, the Molly Rose Foundation, which set up by Ian Russell after his daughter died. They've put a statement out saying that just a flat out ban for an age group fails to tackle fundamental product safety risks. So there's no sort of trying to restrict, because there's the thing with social media is that you can just use it to be like, I'll talk to people about my favorite TV show Red Dwarf or something like
7: that. Exactly.
5: Have a whole blog set up for talk about, and this is the Egbeth Arms, and lots of people do that. I do that with other programs and stuff, but then the same functionality, the same platform you can use to get convinced of conspiracy theories or to plan race riots and stuff and all horrible
7: that's
5: things.
7: The thing.
5: And so just saying the thing that's bad is the concept of social media, because I, Keir Starmer, and old and don't really get it. But it's just sort of, it's going to make it so that the people who are probably more susceptible to the harms of it will just find a way to circumvent it and then be even more feel even more isolated and therefore able to be convinced
4: push people towards the dark web. Is that going to?
7: A classic, isn't it? It's the psychology of it, and telling a kid you can't have something, they'll want it, isn't it? Yeah. Even more.
6: But if you're and you're involved in a community online, that's your whole world.
5: Yeah.
6: And then suddenly you're not allowed to because Keir Starmer said so.
5: I remember when I was a teen. I'm very much. I think
4: you're still a teenager.
5: It's been 10 years.
4: It's been 30 years for me. A bit longer, actually.
7: Sounds like a confession.
5: in the halcyon days of my youth, hundreds of years ago, I was I think my age group was the first sort of group of teenagers to really be seriously on social media a lot. And it was there's some stuff where it's even at the time I was this is probably not great, but there was I had loads of friends who ran did loads of sewing and ran blogs teaching people how to sew and stuff like that, and did all sorts of, kept up archives of the thing they were interested in. They would make these big projects, and they would work with people from all around the world on it, and do these really impressive things. And then it's I can tell you that Lisa Nandy, the culture secretary, has said this would need to be part of a basket of measures, but there's no telling it definitely should be part of a basket of measures.
6: But what are those measures? How does it work?
5: Are you gonna reopen youth centres, youth hubs and stuff like that?
6: Yeah, what are the kids going to do when they can't click on the internet?
7: Exactly, where are you going to direct them?
5: Are you going to make it cheaper to go out in the town with your mates?
7: Yeah.
4: Well, Keir Starmer said earlier today that he said the ban Hoping to pass a regulation before Christmas, adding the ban will therefore come into place early next year.
6: Yeah. Well, yeah. Is he going to be around to shepherd yes. this family?
4: Well, I mean, this is
6: it's like fantasy politics again from Keir Starmer, where he's like, oh, I'm just in charge, it's fine. And it's like, yes. well, why are all these other things happening then?
7: I mean, the week that's in it. Yeah.
5: It's like, oh, God. Yeah. The housing secretary, Matthew Pennycook is his name, was announcing, like, oh, we're going to do all this leasehold reform in the next session of government, so after the next general election when we get our second term. Like, okay, so it's not going to happen then. All right, yeah. Understood.
7: Yeah, it's all this. Yeah. There's definitely a whiff of it, isn't there? And yeah. being rushed through, and I think that was the objection from Molly Russell Foundation as well. It's suddenly coming. It's for political gain. If we're, it has definitely
6: like
7: a whiff of that, doesn't it?
6: Gamble from Keir Starmer to look relevant.
7: Completely. And it's like, but equally, it's like, it's firefighting, you could argue as well, just bringing in a social media ban like this, couldn't you? Like, I mean, the tech giants and all this, the government needs to be taking them on.
6: Yeah,
7: and
6: maybe pay the taxes.
4: Not a good idea.
6: across Europe.
5: And I tell you what, right, it's because on some, it's a very like, punitive and authoritarian thing to do to teenagers. Like, it's really patronising.
7: It is quite, yeah.
5: But it's also an impossibly, like, weak response to the fact that Elon Musk, who owns X, has been, like, inciting violence in the UK. I'm, like, in my opinion, he keeps, like, saying all these things about, like, oh, the, like, two-tier policing, all of this, like, oh, the UK government is racist against white people, like inciting all the things
7: division.
5: We've been seeing.
7: Yeah.
6: And it isn't 16 and 17 year olds who are reading
5: it's
6: that.
5: Not,
6: it's like middle aged people.
5: Yeah. I mean,
6: maybe they should ban them from the internet.
7: Well, there is that argument.
6: why should one group be banned and not another?
7: And the parents are meanwhile
6: scrolling
7: away.
6: Why is the government always like picking on youth?
5: I've often been looking like had seen the sort of things that are getting commented beneath. Echo articles on Facebook and be like, there needs to be a social media ban for over 80s, I think. Cause it's
6: or maybe people who are like,
5: you should have to have a driving license before you can go on the
6: like
5: internet.
6: An internet license.
7: Or something.
6: You could read something and not believe it. Kind of thing.
7: They need to get a much more structured approach to kind of teaching about online safety from in school all the way from reception to whole,
6: and
7: you wouldn't be able to do that all the way through.
6: If you weren't allowed to use the internet. So how would you?
7: Well, no.
6: You're supposed to just go onto it and you're 18 and go, what's the internet like?
7: Well, no, that's what I'm saying, Andy. No, do you know what I mean? Joking aside, like, it's like a preparation for the adult world, isn't it? Like, you're learning about how you vote. Like, you're learning about, do you know what I mean? Yeah. Like, these bigger, wider things about looking after yourself. It comes under that.
5: Well, for a long time now, there's been sort of cuts into humanities education. And like, oh, well, that's not important. Like, I know, I think Kemi Badenoch is still on that hobby horse of like, oh, well, they're worthless degree, they're rip-off degrees, so why bother with humanities education? But if you teach humanities properly, then it allows people to be more discerning when they read something, to be able to say like, oh, well, I'm being manipulated here, so but because that's been massively cut because but politicians quite like being able to manipulate people.
6: It's a useful tool.
7: I know, it's a yes indeed.
4: Well, YouTube are the first ones to come out with a statement we invest in expert led age appropriate experiences and default protections for teens over a decade and we'll continue to do so. YouTube's a vital resource for young people, educators and parents. Blanket bans push kids out of such curated service. Supervisory beneficial experiences and towards anonymous, less safe services.
6: I mean, that's true.
7: It's true, isn't it? You know, they'll get it in the more dangerous way, isn't it? It's even like on a wider scale, say legalizing cannabis or something. Do you know what I mean? Many people use it and there's an argument to do it safely.
5: That's worked in other countries.
7: You know, than the unsafe way and getting in trouble with law and everything.
6: If you
7: want to
6: buy it, no one's going to say, how old are you before you buy this?
4: Snapchat have come out and said that it could push them onto a less safe platform.
7: Yeah.
4: It said an outright ban that disconnects teens from relationships doesn't make them safer. It simply pushes them towards less safe platforms, which you spoke about.
7: Mm.
4: It adds that its long supports a thoughtful and proportionate regulation and shares the government's aim to protect young people from online harm, and it is vital that the government now carefully considers how a ban would be applied. Messaging services like WhatsApp and Signal will not be included in the ban.
6: But that's so arbitrary because you can easily message anyone.
5: There's lots of cases in the courts of domestic terrorists who have been specifically radicalized on WhatsApp or Signal. So
7: You know, where there's a will, there's a way, isn't there? Yeah. You know, these people will find it.
6: Anything anywhere. You know?
7: Yeah. We're sending people to the moon, and someone want to even go to Mars, don't they? Do you know what I mean? Absolutely. And they're developing the techniques. Yeah. We can get the regulations can be embedded in these platforms. It's whether the owners of these platforms are willing to do that, cooperate, isn't it?
6: Keir Starmer says we should move to the digital-based economy. And then he's like, you're not allowed to use digital-based economy. It's like, it's like, well, how are they going to know anything about it when they're old enough? How are you going to build any kind of career?
5: If you're a 16-year-old applying for jobs, a lot of jobs are sort of like, oh, well, you need to be able to use social media. Yeah. And if you're 16, you're like...
7: So if you're coming out, you've never had any access to social media. Yeah, it's true. It's only one part of it. I think it's a real sticky plaster approach.
4: It is.
7: And he's rushed out Monday morning, the week of us, just coincidentally, of a little by-election happening later in the week.
6: Again, it's reactive Labour policy.
4: I'll give it a go.
6: It's like, what can we do? Yeah. Just grab something.
7: Yeah, I know. Yeah.
4: I mean, we've not heard from Meta or Facebook, you know, the people who met. We've not heard anything from them as yet. I mean, the time difference is what? It's just coming around to about. They're 8 hours, aren't they? So they're probably still asleep. You know, but it'd be interesting to see what they say.
7: It will be interesting to see what they say, won't it?
6: They've got to do they've got a time limit to do it themselves, or is that like another thing? That was what he said last week, or has he changed that again? Or is it just.
7: Do you mean to put. Do
6: it yourself, or we'll do it. Or has he forgotten that?
5: Yeah, I don't know.
6: Because that's what he said last week.
4: Speaking of America, morning to Tom and Joyce over there in Florida. They're up.
5: Morning.
4: It's still morning over there, isn't it?
5: Yeah.
4: Yeah, it's morning. Yeah, it's 25 to.
6: Still morning here.
4: Still morning, I know. Yeah. No, it's afternoon.
7: It's afternoon.
6: Oh, what?
7: It's afternoon
6: now.
7: It's the morning for Andy. He's only up an hour.
6: Sorry, everyone.
4: Hi, Tom. Now, we can see where people listen to us, right? Mm-hmm. And you know, you mentioned PM.
7: He's got a B in his bottom.
4: We've got a listener in Salford. Ooh. So that means someone in Media City is listening
6: to us. Hello, Heaven.
7: Hello, Salford.
5: Please come on the show. We'd love to have you.
4: Yes. Give us a ring.
6: Well, we've got a message from Paul Milan, who's joining in the debate.
7: Hello. Oh, right.
6: Yeah, so yes. One of our listeners.
4: Oh, hello, great. Paul.
7: Hi, Paul.
4: Do you know Andy?
6: Not a nepotism at all. Mm. He says, Apple have just spent a small fortune giving the powers back to parents over online. Where's it gone? God. So I've been banned. It's disappeared, my message.
4: He is heard,
7: It's been regulated. It's come in already, the ban.
6: He said, Apple have just spent a small fortune giving the powers back to parents over online usage below certain ages, only for the government to come and take it away.
4: Right.
6: Snapchat isn't an entirely safe platform, and I am 47. Any age, you can be manipulated on the internet.
7: Yeah, and if you're you can be in a vulnerable place emotionally at any age or stage in your life, and you happen upon and you're in a lonely place or whatever, the chips are down and you happen upon scrolling away on your phone, isn't it? And you could lead yourself down goodness knows what avenue. So it's
6: and you can replace the word internet with you can be in the pub and meet some people who aren't the best people
7: indeed.
6: Ever.
7: Yeah.
6: You can be in the park or at school. You know, it's like,
7: and you're not at your best or whatever, you could be easily, couldn't you? It's much bigger, wider conversation, isn't it? Yeah. That's needed.
8: Absolutely. To look after everyone.
6: Or you could be reading a newspaper. You could be 16 or 17-year-olds from reading newspapers.
4: Speaking of reading a newspaper, do you have a story?
6: What, me?
4: Yes, you. You've got a newspaper open.
6: I've got a newspaper.
7: After the Egworth Arms.
6: I've got another pub story.
7: The pub.
6: There's another pub story.
4: Is there a theory here going on?
7: Pub crawl stories.
6: We're on a pub crawl, so we've been to Egworth.
4: Yeah, go on.
6: And now we're going up to Old Rowan. Which, I was thinking about this yesterday because I was on the train and I went past Old Rowan. Yeah. And I was thinking how Old Rowan is another area of Liverpool that's named after a pub.
4: Is it?
6: Can anyone think of the other one?
7: Named after a pub.
6: Yeah. Because the Rowan was a pub.
4: Right.
6: And it's an area of Liverpool, Old Rowan.
7: Oh, yeah.
6: So,
4: I want to know.
6: Anyone got the other one?
4: No, go on.
5: I feel like I could convince myself that any area of Liverpool was named after a pub. Like, I could be like, yeah, the Naughty Ash pub, you know it.
4: Yeah, Naughty Ash. Yeah. Really.
8: Or Darby.
5: The
8: Darby
5: Screams. Arms.
6: No, it's Old Swan.
5: Oh,
6: that's
5: oh,
6: the only other place
5: is.
6: Named after a pub because the Swan pub is there.
4: Oh,
6: so it was a stagecoach place on the way from Liverpool.
8: Yeah,
6: along,
8: named the suburbs after a pub.
6: Yeah,
8: that's
6: so
8: great.
6: So Old Roan is also similar, yeah. But they did knock down the Old Roan.
8: They did.
6: Pub.
8: It's not far from where I live, actually. Mm. Yeah, yeah. And it was a lovely old building. That was the Old Roan pub.
6: Yeah,
8: but
6: it was.
8: It went into rack and ruin the last few years. It was,
6: So it was knocked down in December last year, with permission granted to replace by a 3-story block of flats.
4: Oh, great!
8: Yeah.
6: Nothing has happened on the site since.
8: Correct.
5: A tale as old as time.
6: Sefton Council leader Marion Atkinson told The Echo that she has asked council officers to contact the developer to establish a timeline.
8: She's willing to go down with a shovel.
6: Yeah,
8: it's going.
6: It's like a massive hole there.
8: It's an eyesore.
6: I was on the train yesterday. Oh. I looked down. I was like, oh, that's where the pub was. And it made me wonder how long it had been. And then someone else has actually written the story today.
5: Yeah.
6: They must have been reading my mind.
5: Were they behind you on the train having the same
4: thought? No, well, they probably were.
6: Local resident Derek, 83.
4: Hello, Derek.
6: That developers should include a timescale in the planning application. Derek added,
8: they shouldn't
6: have knocked the pub down. Derek said that in the old days, everyone, do you remember the old days?
8: Yeah.
6: It was a stopping off point for the farmers to water their horses.
8: Oh, that's interesting.
4: So let's get this right. There's a hole there now where there was a pub.
8: Yep.
4: In the past, the horses used to go get watered.
6: Yeah, they used to drink all the time. Yeah.
4: Oh, yeah.
6: Pints of Guinness.
8: That's a drinking hole in every respect, isn't it?
6: Yeah.
8: Horses, people.
6: And it's by the races.
8: Yeah. And it's right next to the station.
6: Yeah, so it would be a great place to have a pub, wouldn't it? You know, they knocked it down.
4: They knocked down our pub.
8: I think Derek has a good point, though. There should be timescales for shovel in the ground.
5: Like all across the city and all across the country, there's so many cases of like, a developer say, we can do this. And then they've started doing it, like knocked everything down and started digging a hole and then been like, actually, it's harder than we thought it was going to be. So we'll just clear
8: Or they run out of money.
5: Yeah.
8: It smacks at that, doesn't it?
4: Or they'll take over pubs and turn them into shops. And I mean, the classic example we've got not far from us is there was a pub, the Den and Arms, which was quite local, nice local pub. Now it is a shop.
5: Mm-hmm.
4: The Shipperies, which was on Den and Rose, and too far away from us as well, now turned into housing.
6: Mm-hmm. The weighing machine.
4: The weighing machine's now a shop.
8: The
4: pub industry is dying out.
8: Oh, it is.
6: The Beer and Pour is now a flat, isn't it? That used to be down that end.
4: Yeah.
5: Well, this is why it's so important to have a popular sitcom that says one of its characters was born in your pub, and then they'll never close it.
8: Yeah.
6: So it should have done the Old Rowan years ago.
5: Yeah.
8: Well,
4: there you go. Mm. Anyway, let's play some music. Since we're talking about trains, play this one. Joanne Lewis Griffith, The Last Train to Paradise. That Andy was on yesterday. Going past the Old Rowan.

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2: 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Kira's over there.
3: Hello.
2: Robin's over here.
3: Hello.
2: Andy's over there.
4: Hello.
2: Just talking about Charlie Chalk Factory off
3: there. Yeah. As you do.
2: As you do.
3: On a Monday.
2: On a Monday. But anyway, good book.
3: Good
2: film.
3: Good lessons in it.
4: Yeah.
2: Very
4: yeah.
2: good.
4: A lot of weird stuff in there.
3: Like oh,
2: yeah.
3: Weird.
2: Yeah. Umpa lumpas.
4: They should have that in the syllabus. In
2: do you reckon?
4: Yeah. School. Yeah.
3: Yeah.
2: All right. Yeah. Okay. I'm going to put this to you.
4: It's a popular book, and at least you think about it more rather than reading something that you don't know.
2: Right. How would you describe the Umpa lumpas? Would you say they were happy to work for Charlie, or were they just put in there?
4: Ooh, it's a complex
5: this
4: one.
5: Is the real I mean I'm sure that people have written like big long essays and talking about and... like the I mean because in real life the chocolate trade has such a like dark history and dark presence
2: I like
5: to
2: that
5: it.
2: Chocolate dark
5: yeah.
4: But he pays them in beans as well.
5: He pays them in beans,
4: they seem happy because they don't know
5: they don't but he's taken them from their home like he's completely like just
3: oh yeah.
5: Like, they've been trafficked, actually.
4: Yeah.
3: Yeah.
4: And they're not allowed to leave the factory.
5: Yeah, he has their passports.
3: Well, he's using them. And it's,
4: I mean, there is that whole, like, oh, are these your slaves? And he's like, no, they're willing.
3: Yeah.
4: They love it.
3: Yeah, they love it.
4: I speak to this one here. Isn't it great? Oh, and, yeah, it's lovely. I love it.
3: And
4: yeah.
3: every one of them looks the same, isn't it? And it's a real, I think, it's a real kind of utilitarian vibe and what we can get out of you.
5: Something so, like, sticky about it.
3: Oh, yeah.
4: They're always like the other, because they don't ever talk to the kids. They only ever sing across, like, the water.
3: Yeah.
4: They're
3: always
4: in the background.
3: Yeah.
4: They don't have a chat with the Umpa Lumpas.
3: They have no voice.
4: They're definitely
5: not given any sort of interiority.
2: No, they've got a union.
5: No.
4: No. Willy Wonka is the union.
3: Yeah.
4: I mean, he tells the story of how he rescued them. But you never hear their side. He
3: said, this is so sinister.
4: He's like, I took them back and I look after them and I rescue them because they had a horrible life.
3: Yeah.
4: So you go, oh, okay, yeah.
3: And look what you're giving them now.
4: But you never get the chance. They have no agency to say whether or not they enjoy it or what happened to them.
3: Yeah, you've made them all look the same.
2: Mm. Yeah, probably ruining generations. Anyway, let's move swiftly on.
4: Yeah, they wear the same uniform in the film, yeah.
5: Oh, hey, do you want to do some birthdays?
2: Yeah, let's do some birthdays. If it's Charlie's birthday, you can forget it. Go on.
4: Cheer up, Charlie.
5: Quote of the day is from Paul Johnson,
2: Ooh.
5: Who I didn't have time to look up before I did the segment.
2: That's fine.
5: Usually I do. He says, the word meaningful when used today is nearly always meaningless.
2: Oh, philosophical.
3: Well,
4: or is
3: Paul.
4: It?
5: I don't know.
4: Oh, you can say that for anyone.
2: Did he really mean it?
3: Yeah.
2: Oh, sorry. God. I'll just shut up now. Go on, carry
4: on. I don't know who that is, but I don't buy into that.
3: I don't buy into that.
5: It's one of those things
4: that
5: you
4: like
5: know.
4: A meaningless...
5: You just say it and everyone's like, oh, wow, that probably is clever.
4: He's
5: but
4: so deep and clever. Yeah. He's so mysterious.
5: Speaking of

0: I don't know. It's Noddy Holder's birthday.
1: Yeah.
2: Anyone who says that, it's famous line, get out now. It's only June.
3: I wasn't going to say
2: that. Thank God for the... I mean, you know, I mean, he's probably halfway through his check from the royalties.
0: Yeah.
3: Well, it's nearly midway through June if you're looking forward to his payday.
0: Yeah.
2: I mean, he does actually say, doesn't he? He said, you know, I think he said in an interview that, as far as they're concerned, once January comes and that check hits, that's it. That's their pension for the year. Yeah. They don't have to do anything.
3: I mean, it has lasted the test of time, though.
2: Absolutely. It's over 50 years old and it's still played every year.
3: Yeah. What other songs? Apart from those Christmas songs, what other songs?
2: Come On, Feel the Noise.
1: Oh, yeah.
2: You know, Slade's got a massive back catalogue, but a lot of people, you know, remember that one. But I think the story behind it as well was the record company said, well, look, Christmas is coming, just release the record. And they were like, we'll do this record. And they were like, okay, and we'll release it at Christmas. And it just had the hook that obviously got people in.
1: Yeah.
2: And it just went on from there. I mean, Noddy Holder's admitted it. He just said every January, he comes down, they're like, great. Yeah. I think it was £1.7 million they get in royalties.
3: Wow.
1: Happy days.
0: Yeah, nothing to be sniffed at. And exactly. I hope he's spending that money well on his birthday.
2: Indeed, happy birthday. Anyway, how old is Noddy Holder?
0: What birthday is it?
2: Oh, he's got to be 80.
3: 83.
1: I'm going to be so honest here, guys.
2: Oh, here we go.
1: Because I actually know, because I did hear his birthday coming in. So,
0: well.
3: Are you going to guess or just tell us?
2: You're going to guess or just tell us and put us out of our misery.
1: Which would you prefer?
2: I said just put us out of our misery.
1: He's 80.
0: It's a big 8-0.
1: Yeah. He's 80 today.
2: 80. Happy birthday, Noddy.
0: Yeah. And many happy returns.
2: It's your birthday. Mm-hmm. It's good to show.
0: It is also the birthday of Courteney Cox, who you will remember from Friends and the Scream franchise.
1: Yeah.
2: Oh, right. No, wasn't she married to Kurt Cobain?
0: No, that's Courtney Love.
2: Is it? Sorry.
3: Which one's Courtney Cox in Friends?
0: She's Monica.
3: Okay.
0: And in Scream, she's Gail, the journalist.
1: Okay. Oh, and do you know where else she was caught on camera? At the Bruce Springsteen concert. Do you remember when he lived? Was that Courtney Cox? Yes, it was. And he brought her up on stage, dancing in the dark in the video.
0: Did you know that?
1: Before she actually got famous on Friends.
2: See?
1: Yeah.
3: Oh, there you go. Okay.
1: Yeah. So, do you remember the live, you know,
2: Performance
1: Dancing in the Dark was huge and whatever. And she was with her and her mate were brought up on stage dancing away at Bruce Springsteen.
2: I've never watched an episode of Friends.
3: No, I don't watch Friends either.
0: Have you watched Scream?
3: No.
0: You should, it's amazing.
2: I watched a spoof. I watched Scary Movie.
0: Oh, yeah. I mean, the thing is, oh, God, don't get me started. The thing about it is that Scream is already like sort of a parody film because it's like Wes Craven reflecting on his earlier work and stuff, and all of the characters in it have watched all of these old horror films, so they like, even as it's happening, they're like, oh, I know what's going on. So it's already like a homage in that way.
2: Yeah.
0: But it's really good, and Courtney Cox is in it, and it's her birthday. And how old is she?
2: Courtney Cox, I'm going to go 57.
3: 49, 50. I don't know.
0: One of them.
1: I'm going to go 60.
0: She is actually 62.
2: Okay. Oh,
0: yeah.
2: Happy birthday, Courtney.
1: Happy birthday, Courtney.
0: Love to have you on the show if you're listening.
2: Yeah, absolutely, Courtney. If you're listening, then, get in touch with us.
0: Mm-hmm. Ice Cube, the rapper.
2: Oh, yeah.
0: And actor, he was in... NCIS, was that him? He's been in quite a few like sort of police procedural sort of things.
2: Okay. No, was that Ice Cube or Ice T?
3: Yeah, I was thinking of Ice T.
2: I was thinking Ice T was in. Yeah. Was in.
0: It's not him. It's the other one, and not Vanilla Ice either.
2: Oh, you mean Robert Van Winkle? So his mum.
0: I don't mean him. I mean Ice Cube, who's a different Ice Cube. Man.
1: It's a lot of ices here.
2: I'm going to go Ice Cube. I'm going to go 56.
3: I'm surprised it hasn't melted.
2: Oh, God. It's not a joke. God, get out.
3: I don't know, 59.
1: A complete random guess. I'm going 50.
0: He's 57.
1: Circling around. Yeah.
0: Okay. Helen Hunt.
1: Oh, the actor.
2: Bless you.
1: Yeah.
3: in what?
2: Helen Hunt as in the actress.
0: Oh, gosh. She appeared was in... Was she in Die Hard? Was she the wife in Die Hard?
3: What, Bruce Willis' wife? So.
2: I don't know.
0: Was that her?
2: I'm going to check now.
3: Maybe.
2: In my...
3: I can't picture what she looks like.
2: She's an American actress.
3: And indeed, it's her birthday. And how old is she?
2: She's married to she was married to Hank Azaria.
3: Oh, from The Simpsons.
2: Correct.
3: Okay.
2: She has been. I'm just gonna look at this.
3: I gotta say she's 62.
2: I'm gonna go 61.
1: Helen Hunt, 58.
0: She's 63, so very close.
2: Yeah,
0: very close.
2: Right, she's been in recently. She was in Castaway in 2000 with Tom Hanks.
3: Okay, maybe she's his wife. Yeah.
2: Latest film she's been in, I don't think you've heard of any, I See You, The Night Clark, How It Ends. Mm-hmm. She's been on television more than films. Yeah. She was in Hacks. Anyone seen Hacks?
0: No.
2: No? Okay. Fair enough. But she's also a director as well.
1: Okay.
2: So, there you go.
1: There you go.
2: Anyone else?
1: Anyone else, Brodman? Is that it for the birthdays?
0: Yeah, no, I've got more birthdays. I'm so sorry. I was just looking up who was I thinking of in Die Hard.
2: And is it her? Because it's not down on this.
0: No, it's not. It's a completely different woman.
2: Ah.
0: Bonnie Bedelia, who, I mean, I think she looks a bit like Helen Hunt. But,
2: yeah.
0: Oh, she's the aunt of Macaulay Culkin. This is completely not relevant because it is not her birthday.
2: No. But we'll throw it out there.
3: Yeah, Macaulay Culkin.
1: Anyway. Yes.
2: Yeah.
0: Anyway, did we say how old Helen Hunt was?
2: We said 63.
0: 63, yes. 63.
1: Okay. We were listening.
0: Well, you know, there will be a test. Also Mr. Tumble's birthday today, Justin Fletcher.
1: Ah, Mr. Tumble.
2: Yes, it was in the paper a few weeks ago, wasn't he?
0: He's got married recently, didn't he?
2: I'm not sure if he's married. I know he does have a younger partner.
0: Not like, you know, not that troubling.
2: I mean,
0: like,
2: she is, I think she's about 20-odd. I think she's about 20, 25, 26 years younger. Good on him.
3: But yeah, we don't know how old he is yet.
0: Well,
2: we know. Justin, he's going to, do you know what? I think he's 55.
1: Yeah, I was thinking about that.
3: Yeah,
1: so,
3: 53.
1: Mr. Tumble, I think you're
2: easy.
1: 50.
0: He's 56. So he would have been 55 when you
2: would have been 55 yesterday.
1: Yeah.
2: No, I mean, he's, from what I can understand, he's obviously got a younger lady.
0: I mean, yeah, she's in her 30s. Yeah, so exactly. It's not like, you know.
2: Yeah, hats off to him.
0: Yeah.
2: Good on him, Justin.
0: It's also Simon Callow's birthday.
2: Simon Callow?
0: Yes, Callow.
2: Oh, the famous actor.
0: Actor, Shakespearean. Oh. He's been in Doctor Who. He's been in all sorts. Was he in Game of Thrones as well?
2: Probably. I can find out for you if you want.
3: Yeah.
2: I can find out if you want. Just bear with me a second.
1: He's a mature 68. Age, Simon. I'd say he's about 70.
2: I'm going to go 73.
0: He's 77.
2: It's close. Yeah. It's close. I'll let you know, actually, if he was. According to... No, he wasn't.
0: Oh.
2: You're thinking of Simon Lowe.
0: I'm thinking of Simon.
2: You're thinking of Simon Lowe. He played a wine merchant who attempts to poison... I'm not pronouncing his name. Or where he's from. In the 7th episode, You Win or You Die.
3: That's so vague.
2: No.
3: A man who poisons another man from another place, I don't know, in episode 7 of 10,000 series of Doctor Who.
1: That's given us a lot there.
2: I'll try and pronounce this. It's he attempts to poison Daenerys Targaryen.
0: Daenerys Targaryen.
3: Oh, you mean Game of Thrones, not Doctor Who.
2: Invaeus Dothrak in the 7th episode.
0: Yes.
2: Thank you.
0: In the Dothraki kingdom, where she is the Khaleesi.
2: Oh, right, okay. Yeah. Oh, thank you very much. Do you know what famous role Simon Callow is known for?
3: No.
2: I'll give you a clue. Wet at the song.
0: Oh,
2: Lloyd
0: yes,
2: people.
0: Yes, he oh, was yeah. In Four Winds.
2: He was.
0: Course, that was him.
2: Yeah,
0: yes,
2: absolutely.
0: I was on the BBC again the other night, yeah. And it's so good. It's so
2: he played Gareth.
0: Yeah,
2: played Gareth in Four Weddings and a Funeral.
0: Yes.
3: Oh, okay. Oh,
1: did he?
2: Yeah.
1: Yes, of course he did.
3: I've not seen it.
2: I've watched that film. You've not seen it?
1: Oh my god!
0: It's on the iPlayer. You've got to watch it. It's so good.
2: Yeah,
3: I'm really bad at watching things.
2: Is that what doesn't he say that's when Brigadoon comes on? He goes nuts or something.
0: Something like that, yeah. Because they go to like a wedding in Scotland, and he's really excited about all the kilts.
2: Yeah, exactly. Yeah, there you go.
1: And that beautiful recitation.
2: Andy, that's your homework.
3: Four weddings and a funeral.
2: Watch Four Weddings.
1: Oh my god! I can't believe you've avoided that. I mean, because BBC, the mainstream BBC, throw it out every once a quarter.
3: I don't watch TV though. Just,
0: Well, you've got to watch Four Weddings and a Funeral, though, isn't it?
1: Just once.
2: Just once.
1: Yeah.
3: I just listen to LCR.
2: That's nice to know someone does. Yeah. Right, what we're going to do is play a record, and then when we come back out of the record, we're going to hear from, it's Linen Disability Week, and our friends at Mencap, who always do a show here Monday, Wednesday and Friday at 10 and at 9 p.m, it's repeated. Rachel from there had a little chat with someone. We're going to play that out after we play the Beatles Reel Up, and then we'll play the interview out, and then we'll be back to talk about the papers even more, just to keep you entertained. Who needs PM?

0: 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This week is Learning Disability Week and the theme is Do You See Me? I am Rachel and you are listening to LCR 106.7 FM. Today I'm joined by
1: Alice. I'm Alice Griffiths. I'm a speech and language therapist with the LD community team. Very excited to be here, and we're with
2: Hiya, I'm Chloe Hughes. I'm a learning disability nurse and a learning disability healthcare facilitator with the learning disability team in Liverpool.
0: Thank you for joining me. So Chloe, what does the theme Do You See Me mean to you?
2: I think for me, Rach, the theme is all about putting people with learning disabilities at the forefront and the importance of listening and hearing their voice. It's about seeing the person as an individual and not just seeing their diagnosis or the learning disability.
1: Absolutely, I agree with you, Chloe. I think it's about the inclusivity and the visibility. It's about making sure that people with a learning disability are being listened to. So we're listening, we're asking, and we're allowing them to make their own choices. Looking and seeing someone includes seeing their strengths and where they need their support as well.
0: Why is it important to see the person first and not just their learning disability?
2: We need to value individuals and see them for who they are as a person and not just their learning disability. It's so important to promote individuals' autonomy and independence. People with learning disabilities are humans and deserve to be valued and respected like any one of us.
1: Absolutely. Everybody is different. We're all individuals. We don't need to be making assumptions. So as professionals, we shouldn't be deciding someone's limits when we don't know them. Our lives shape us and they've become who we are, so we must listen to people to understand them.
0: Have you met people with a learning disability who felt they weren't being listened to or understood when they need healthcare?
1: Yes, sadly I have to say yes to that question. So I'm a speech and language therapist. I work with people who have communication difficulties, and I've worked with quite a few people who've sadly had that happen to them. So sometimes it's because medical professionals might make assumptions about them, but I hope that by working together, so the colleagues from the health service and people with learning disabilities, we can work together to reduce this. So some of the things that we can do are things like today, having us on this show. Thank you so much for having us to raise this awareness and chat about what we can do.
0: What are some of the things that can help people with a learning disability have a better experience when they visit the doctor or hospital?
2: So there are plenty of different things that can help people with learning disabilities have a better experience. This is something that we often refer to as reasonable adjustments. This includes things like asking for longer appointments so you don't feel rushed, or even stating your preference of appointment time. You could go much earlier on in the morning when it's quieter so you don't feel as anxious and maybe more calm and relaxed. Other things you can do is like ask for a side room or bring along someone to support you at your appointment. Or if you're visiting somewhere new, you can even ask to pre-visit the environment and see what's it like if you're not familiar with it. The use of hospital passports can also be really important, especially for those who might find it difficult to remember all the information or find it difficult to communicate their needs. Also, just remember to ask the professionals to use easy read information. If you don't understand something, just tell them. They won't mind. And ask them to explain it in easy to understand language.
0: Can you tell us about the annual health checks and why they are important?
2: Sure. So annual health checks, they're a yearly health check for people who have learning disabilities who are age 14 and above. It's often completed in GP surgeries by a doctor or a nurse. So if you're on the LD register at your practice, you should receive an invite each year for a full health check. So what this looks like is a full head-to-toe physical examination, such as things like height, weight, checking your ears or blood pressure. You might get some blood tests done or vaccinations if you need any. And you'll also have a chance to discuss your general health, medications and lifestyle. It's actually really important people go for their annual health checks, as it can help identify and address health concerns early. You don't actually have to wait until you're unwell to go for your annual health check. In fact, most people often go for their annual health check when they're feeling well and good in themselves. Annual health checks improve health outcomes and reduce the risk of people becoming severely unwell, or even reduce the rate of premature deaths, which we know is a huge problem.
0: Sometimes people can find medical information confusing. What can our healthcare staff to do to make the communication easier?
1: Absolutely, I know that can happen quite a lot when it comes to medical terminology. So the first thing we're thinking about there as medical health staff should be accessibility, making it accessible to everyone. For everybody, that's a little bit different. So there's different things that we can do. First of all, I advise using total communication. And what that means is using everything you've got to communicate. So you can use your facial expression, you can use pointing, you can use your tone of voice, you could use pictures, symbols, you can draw things out. So if you're having a difficulty bridging that communication gap where someone hasn't understood you, use everything that you've got, all the forms of communication, not just the verbal communication there. Also ask and work together. Talk about what things can support individuals if they haven't understood or they're finding something confusing. It might be that actually, because they know themselves best, they know things that have worked in the past. You can pre-prepare resources to help as well. So if you know you're going to be talking about something that's going to be quite a difficult subject or it's going to be quite complex, you can prepare an easy read on that. So easy read is different for everybody. That is just thinking about what that person needs to understand. You can use things like visuals, symbols, pictures. You can bold keywords and spend some time going through it. You can also have some resources ready that are linked to your job that you just have on you all the time. So you can have things on your lanyard, quick symbols, yes, no, visuals. Or if you can, if it's going to be a procedure or something like that that's quite complex, is there any kind of real context you can use? Can you use videos or things, photos of the room, something to try and prepare somebody for it and help with your explanation of it? But it's really important that you allow time as well for that individual to process. Make sure that you're not overloading them with too much information. So just giving them a little bit of time and checking to see that they've understood it. So asking for, in their own words, what you've been having a chat about, what's going to be happening. If you feel that that person maybe needs a little bit more support as well with their communication because they're really struggling with understanding, you can ask for support with speech and language therapy. Or it might be that somebody's already seen a speech and language therapist or they've already known to our team. So they might have a report and recommendations for things that really help them. Or they might have a communication passport that they've written themselves about how they like their information to be given. So it's really just important to be thinking about the individual themselves and what you can be doing to support them if you're using really long, complex medical words or things that are a bit difficult.
0: If every healthcare professional could learn one thing about supporting people with a learning disability, what would it be?
2: So I think the most important thing is to remember each person is unique. So we need to all be using person-centred care. We've got to think that not one box fits all. Like Alice has just said, ask the questions, get to know the person, what works well for them, their likes, their dislikes, what reasonable adjustments they may need. It's more than likely going to make any consultation much, much easier, much smoother for both the individual and the healthcare professional. So I just always say, remember to adopt that person-centred care and get to know the individual.
0: What advice would you give to people with a learning disability who might feel nervous about going to appointments or asking questions?
1: I just want to say, first of all, that healthcare staff, we're here to help you and we want you to have your say. So if you're feeling nervous, you can come on in and we're rooting for you and we want to support you and help you. So well done for coming in. You're the most important person in that room. So what you have to say matters. It's important that we listen to you to know what we need to do next. We can help you if you need it, as I've been saying about if there's communication breakdown, we'll try and support you. Things that you can do yourself is you can ask for some support, maybe preparing ahead of the appointment. You can write down things that you might want to ask or someone to support you might write them down before you go in. You could hand those over to the professional, or if you wanted, you could use them as a prompt. So that professional can remember those questions and make sure they're answered. You can also use recordings if writing's not for you. You can record your questions on your phone, take them in and play them back. You can ask for the information as well given back to you, written or recorded, however you might want it, so that you can keep it and keep looking back over it to process it. But most importantly, the advice I'd give you is just take your time, okay? Make sure that you've taken the time to say everything you want to say, whether that be things written down to prompt you, but just that is your appointment, so make sure that you use it for yourself.
0: What changes would you still like to see to make healthcare fairer and more accessible for people with a learning disability?
2: So there's still a lot more work that we need to do to reduce health inequalities and make healthcare easier for people with learning disabilities. We need to work on reducing any barriers that people may face while continue to raise awareness. So a part of my role as a healthcare facilitator, I'm continuously linking in with primary care, with doctors, GPs, to raise awareness of these barriers. We talk about what barriers that people with learning disabilities may face. We talk about what needs to change, and we help put plans in action to make changes. A recent experience of this included a local primary care network ensuring that all of their GP practices are LD friendly and also accessible. We had the help from a MenCap advocate who completed an audit of GP practices and made recommendations for changes. This was an excellent piece of work which we need to continue.
0: If there's one message you'd like people listening to today to remember about the theme Do You See Me, what would it be?
1: I think it's important to think about yourself and a time that you've been truly seen. Think about what that word seen means to you, a time you've been celebrated and appreciated for your ideas. And have a think about how can you offer that to others in your role, in your day-to-day life. What would that look like to offer to people with learning disabilities, celebrate and make sure they are truly seen?
2: Yeah, absolutely, Alice. And I think when you've met one person with a learning disability, like we say, you've only met one person with learning disability. No two people are the same. I'd say take the time to get to know each individual. See, listen and value what people with a learning disability have to say.
0: Thank you for joining us today. Learning Disability Week is all about making sure people see us, hear us and follow us. Thank you for listening.
3: Thanks, Rachel. That was absolutely brilliant. Liverpool Community Radio 106.7 FM, New Daily Cross on me, Matty Grimes. Kira's over there. Bronwyn's over here. Andy's over there. If you want to listen to the ManCap show, you can do it on at 9 o'clock tonight. Then Wednesday and Friday, it is on at 10 a.m. in the morning. Right, just gone past one. Well, it's well past 1 o'clock. I suppose I better play these, otherwise we're going to get told off, aren't we? A few words, as the Americans say, from, I'm going to find it, from our sponsors.
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3: Yeah, the Men Cap Show, as I say, great interview by Rachel. Liverpool Community Radio 106.7 FM. You know, of course, I'm me, Matty Grimes. Kira's still here.
9: Hello.
3: Bronwyn's still here.
9: Hello.
3: Andy's still here.
10: Hello.
3: We're here till two. Right, go on, Bronwyn. What have you got in your paper?
9: There is a volunteer programme, part of the Citizen Zoo project, that is looking to reintroduce to English wetlands the bog bush cricket.
3: The what?
9: Ooh. The bog bush cricket.
3: I thought you said, you know what I thought you said? The Barbara Bush cricket.
9: The Barbara Bush cricket, yeah. Barbara Bush.
10: Both of those are funny names.
9: So they're hoping to breed the species in captivity so then they can release it back into the wetlands, where it's an important species for, you know, maintaining like food for various birds, animals. And,
11: yep.
9: And I'm just always excited when there's a new bug around. And that's all I had to say.
10: What's so specific about the bog brush?
9: The bog
10: cricket.
9: The bog bush cricket.
10: Not bog brush, bog bush.
9: Yeah, bog bush cricket. I mean, it looks very much like any other cricket, I would say, based on the picture. But it's not. It's a different one.
10: Oh, cool.
9: And so...
10: More bog bush cricket.
11: First cousin.
9: Too. Yes.
10: Okay.
9: More on this story as it develops, I hope.
3: An event on that took place on Thursday next door at the cafe was well worth attending. Word vomit. Now, before you look at me and go, really? It's a poetry night. Two of the stars were here from a five-star event.
10: Shall we welcome them in?
3: Welcome them in.
9: Oh, no,
3: actually, no, they're here already.
10: Oh, wait, it's us.
3: It's you two. Tell us all about it. Tell us about word vomit.
10: Word Vomit was set up by someone called Kate Floss, 3 years ago nearly. Mm. This is only what I know about it.
3: Okay.
10: So she started running it in a place called Round the Corner, which is by which is Round the Corner from...
9: it's Round the Corner from me, but I never went to it when it was there because I was always busy when it was on. But it was on Kempston Road.
10: Kempston, that's the one, yeah.
9: Yes.
10: So it was by the Royal Hospital down that end of town.
9: Yeah.
10: So yeah, it's like a really, like, I started going about 2 years ago. I think I went to the first Word Vomit because I'd really wanted to get into poetry because I'd written loads of poems and I was like, I should stand up and do one. So
11: express yourself.
10: Yeah, so it took me a while to like build up the confidence to get down there, but I found them to be a really nice group of people. They're like really, really encouraging and like really, really diverse people and topics. You know, it's very, very open. And they didn't have, after, I think they tried to move to a more accessible venue, but found it just wasn't working out. So they hadn't held a word vomit since January. So it'd been a bit of a hiatus. And then, through the magic of people talking to people in rooms, we managed to get one put on the croissant of inequality.
11: Amazing. Yes. Brilliant.
3: Supposed to be, I say, it was really good night from what I can understand.
11: Well attended,
3: people enjoyed it. Well attended,
10: very busy.
9: It was, it was absolutely packed. Couldn't move.
11: Yeah. Oh, it's great. And did many stand up and
9: a lot of people and really like a high standard as well. I was a bit like was my poem the worst one? I kind of feel like it was. Because everyone else was so good. So I was like, oh, no.
12: What was your poem?
9: I did two poems. I did one about bats. I have a poem that lists all the different Lancastrian bat species.
10: Oh.
9: And I was like kind of looking around the room as I was reading it. Like, I don't know if people are into this.
11: For fellow bat lovers out there.
9: I feel like people are glazing over a little bit.
10: I only got a few of the bats. I was like, oh, that's a bat. Oh, the others might be bats.
3: Yeah. Meanwhile, up in the loft, the bats were like, yeah, she's talking about us.
9: Yeah.
3: I like
11: she's
3: it.
11: Shouting for us.
10: And then you did your horror poem.
9: Yeah, my poem about horror films and about how I really like horror films.
10: Yeah. I really enjoyed that.
3: How did you feel on stage in front of people?
9: I've not done it in a while, is the thing.
3: Yeah.
9: In fact, the last time I read poetry, I was not reading my own poetry. I was doing T.S. Eliot at Metal on Edge Hill.
3: Oh, yeah.
9: And so, well, that was, like, fine, because I was like, well, I know that T.S. Eliot is good. Everyone says so, so that's fine. I'll just read T.S. Eliot. But it's been months and months since I've actually performed poems that I have written in front of people.
3: Yeah.
9: So I was, like, you know, getting back on the horse and... in front of a room full of people I've not met, and I hadn't really ascertained what's the vibe of what kind of poems you guys like, because I think when you go to an event for a long time, you can pick up this is the sort of thing that I should perform here.
10: Yeah.
9: But when you just come to a new place, it's like, should I do a funny one, or is that not?
11: Yeah. Went to read the room,
3: isn't
11: it?
3: That's the way. Yeah. That's the way.
11: Hold on.
3: I got picked up. I used to get picked at school to do readings at the Christmas service. Mm-hmm. And I don't know why. Genuinely, I don't.
11: Your nice speaking voice.
3: Oh, probably was.
10: That's why you're in the radio.
3: Yeah. Well, no. The teacher would be, you're reading this. Why? Ah. Why? Because you are.
11: Did you like doing it, Matt?
3: No, hated it. The one story was, it was a Christmas service, so obviously. So it was like, during the second verse of Once and Roll David City, go up to, start walking up. So I walk over, I'm standing there, and I'm going, okay. Wait for everyone to sat down. So everyone just about sat down and started reading. I then got told off the next day because I'd not let everyone sat down before I started. What? I was like, if you're going to be slow sitting down.
10: You can either wait all day
11: and
10: people will just stand there chatting or you can just push on. Sometimes you've got to push on.
11: They're doing some sort of Mexican wave there where they're sitting down.
3: I was like, no. Sat down. I thought, right, everyone sat down. It's quiet now. I'll start the reading.
10: Yeah, fair enough.
3: Yeah, went fine. Read it. Went back. Teacher pulled next day. I went, you could have waited. We all sat down. You had sat down.
10: Did you do any more readings after that?
3: I got lumbered for two more.
10: Okay, well, you can't be that bad.
11: You can't have been. No.
10: Right. So the next word vomit is on the Thursday, the 9th of July.
3: Okay.
10: In the Crossings of Inequality, 53-57 Holt Road,
3: 7:02 p.m.
10: There we go. Smooth and flawless. About 6 o'clock-ish doors.
3: 6 o'clock
10: for a kind of ish poetry start at 7. Mm-hmm. Yes. It's all a bit ish-ish.
3: Okay.
10: So get in touch on Instagram with Word Vomit or just come along, I think. There will be a poster at some point to share. And I will try and get that out.
3: Get in touch with us.
10: The internet.
11: Yeah.
10: Unless you're under 17 and you can't see it.
11: Can't come. Yeah, that's it. God. I know.
3: It's not until after Christmas. Come on.
11: So let's get these gigs in before.
10: I think it was a really good night. I thought it went really well.
9: Everyone seemed to enjoy themselves. Everyone was... no one was really really stressed with the reading. Everyone got into, because I've been to poetry nights before where someone's said, oh yeah, I guess I'll read a poem, and then they've got up and been like, actually no, I don't want to.
3: That's the thing, isn't it? It's having the confidence to go up on stage because you're in front of people that you've never seen before.
10: Yeah.
3: With me, it was a case of I was in front of people's parents and my own mum was there, but it was other parents as well, of friends and you. So you sort of you look at it and they're all thinking, go on, dare you mess up. Go on. That you and you're like, in that minute, you're thinking, do I read slowly or do I just go, this is it, blah, blah, blah, blah, thank you, goodbye.
10: Yeah, sometimes you need to regulate reading, actually. Yeah. Sometimes you can be like, I've got to read this really quickly.
9: Yeah, I'm really bad. I've had to spend a lot of time on, just because I can read really, really fast. And I used to when I first started reading poetry, and I and then people kept coming up to me and be like, I didn't understand any of that. Yeah. What were you saying?
3: Yeah, that was the thing.
12: Slow down. Yeah. Yeah.
3: Yeah. And I was told, I went, well, you know, how do you want to read? Do you want to read? No, I went, no. Do it slow. Not too slow, but yeah. And I'm like, so you just want to go up and go, in 1927, that type of thing. She was like, yeah, that'll do. I thought.
10: Yeah. Yeah. I'll just sort of drag it out. Yeah. Just drag. So will you be attending the next Worth Vomit Mass?
3: Well, I probably.
10: Reading some readings from school.
3: Mm. No.
12: From the archives.
3: Anyone that went to school with me will know I went there because it was the law. Didn't mean I had to pay attention. Yeah. Moving swiftly on. Back to the papers. Oh, yes. I mean, anyone who went to school with me, I do really apologise.
10: Oh, we've got this weird story about the Shadow Fleet. Did you see that yesterday?
9: Oh, God. There's a bit about that in the eye as well. Yeah.
3: What?
10: That's very odd.
3: Yeah, tell us more.
9: I don't really understand.
10: Well, yeah, so a while ago, I did hear on the radio, on another show, an interview with some guy from the defence. Oh, it was the guy who left. I don't even know who he is.
9: That guy, yeah.
10: So he was saying, we're going to crack down on Russian ships in the channel. We're going to start boarding them.
3: Oh, yes.
10: We're going to get them.
12: Yes, I know the piece. And I was like,
10: that's a very odd story. So then he left. So obviously, he's gone now. So Keir Starmer was like, we better do that thing that he mentioned months ago. Literally about 6 months ago, he told us on the radio he's going to do this.
12: Yes.
10: Nothing ever happened.
12: Yes.
10: So then he's decided to board. Obviously, Keir Starmer's told him to go board it's not even Russian flags.
12: They were was it some South American flag or whatever off the coast of the Isle of Wight, wasn't it?
10: Over
12: the weekend.
10: So they kind of went and boarded a ship in international water.
12: Yeah.
10: And then took everyone hostage. I mean, arrested, not hostage.
12: But was it the RAF or who was it that landed? You could see them.
10: Royal Marines.
12: You could see them just landing on the ship, the footage, and they were just fully clad.
9: They've got a little news bite here in the eye. Since Keir Starmer announced the new powers to seize these ships, since then.
3: Yeah.
9: At least 205 sanctioned tankers have sailed through UK waters.
3: Jeez.
9: So
12: they've nabbed one.
9: Even by their own standards, it's not been going great, but they're on it now.
12: They're on it. Yeah.
10: But again, it's a PR stunt to go, look how busy we are.
12: I know.
10: And it's like, well, okay, that's great, but you know, how much does it cost the taxpayer to do all this?
12: Mm.
10: What's the reward? Goal, like, what's going to happen to the guys who we arrested? Are they going to be deported? Or
12: there was no struggle, and it was all grand. They went in all the full Monty, didn't they?
10: Yeah, because they're just sailors sailing a ship. They're just under contract to sail a ship.
9: Agents of Vladimir Putin directly. No.
10: It's just the harassment of some sailors. Yeah,
9: it's all very, very messy, sort of like.
3: I mean, they will say you're in international waters. You didn't identify yourself. We've therefore boarded because we feel that you're a foreign enemy or something. And, you know.
9: Apparently, and I don't. I mean, this is. I don't know where exactly this intelligence is coming from, but according to the eye, one of the tankers was. 2,600 nautical miles off its course. So there's, I guess, some questions there of like, well, what are you doing in the channel?
3: Yeah, I took the wrong turning.
10: I mean, I'm sure.
12: Is this a training issue?
10: I'm sure they've done the legalities before.
9: Yeah, I don't know. I'm less sure than ever.
3: Can you imagine that? You mean I'm not in Iceland? I'm in the English Channel?
12: It's almost too bizarre to kind of take for, you know, seriously.
3: It's my first day.
10: Yeah.
3: Let me on.
10: Yeah. It's very like, it's just like flashy show nothing.
12: Completely.
10: Because it's like, what's going to happen next?
12: Yeah.
10: Like, there'll be no follow-up to it. They'll just go.
12: What's the plan? They've got control of the ship. Where are they going now?
10: Yeah, where's it going to go next? And what will they do with the oil? And what will the sailors do? Oh, you know, are they going to.
12: It's quite pathetic, really, when you look at it.
10: It is pathetic. That's the word that I needed. It was pathetic.
12: Yeah.
10: It's a pathetic reactive policy from Keir Starmer.
12: Isn't it?
3: But they will
10: along with all these other pathetic
12: reactive.
10: That's
12: in it, you know?
9: Yeah. God.
3: But they will say that it's infringing to international waters or, you know. So they will. That's their stance. So, well, hang on, you're in our channel without telling us why you're here. Normally, you know, if you're a ship, you're on radar, and, you know, they can see you. If they see an unmarked ship, but and they're like, "Well, hang on, what's that? What's that doing here?"
10: Yeah,
3: you know, I mean, with the ferry, it's like,
12: yeah,
3: At least you know it's there.
12: Yeah.
3: My guess is you just did that. It was my first day. I'll just take that for a run.
10: Yeah. I mean, how can they prove that those guys were up to no good? You know, it's very like, you deliberately did this. Oh, we were lost. You know.
3: Yeah.
10: Like,
3: yeah, we got lost.
12: The compass didn't.
3: We were meant to turn, but however. Yeah. I've taken the wrong turn, and so just let me turn.
10: Yeah.
12: Did you see the route they took? It was quite complicated, all the way from Russia, like up and down, following, you know, the Mediterranean and down towards Africa and all the way. It was mad. It was really.
10: Right.
12: It looked kind of like a cruise almost, you know, you could say, you know, of sorts.
3: Could you not say it was a ship driving lesson?
13: Yeah, I know.
10: Yeah, well, I'd love to see what happens.
3: I like that one. Go around the roundabouts.
12: Yeah.
10: I told you to turn left at Africa.
12: I know.
3: No, you said straight on.
12: I know.
10: It's a long way round.
12: It should be interesting thinking about that now. They free up the Strait of Hormuz. There could be a bit of traffic there, couldn't there now? When this all happens later in the week.
10: I haven't seen any evidence that they have signed any documents yet. Maybe they have.
12: Apparently, it's coming out, Andy, that it's on Friday. It's all full steam ahead, opening up the Strait. I don't know. Palestine are claiming it's Geneva. You know, they're going along the lines of Geneva Convention. Okay. I don't know.
10: It's very murky again.
3: I don't know.
12: The name of the game, ambiguity, isn't it?
3: That's the one.
10: Alternative facts.
12: Yeah.
3: Let's play some music and come back to some more stories.
10: Maybe. After the farm. Will we be here? Who knows?
3: Who knows? We should be here after the farm, letting the music take control, hopefully.

0: We're still here. That's the farm, let the music take control. Liverpool Community Radio, 106.7 FM. Yeah, because we're here till 2. Right. Now, normally, Monday, we go in, we go spiritual. we go horoscopes. Our good friend Russell sends them over. Hi, Russell.
1: So we get our own personalised ones.
0: We do, yeah.
2: We do.
0: Yeah. Personalised horoscopes? Well, I mean, you might as well say don't get up.
2: Well, they are. I mean,
0: they're personalised.
1: Well, I guess so. You read them person to person, don't you?
0: Yeah, but do you believe what's in them? Do you actually live your life by what's in the horoscope?
1: Right, so I've read them. I've usually forgotten what it says to me.
0: Yeah, exactly. Like,
1: but I would go home and think about it, probably.
0: There are some people who live their life by the horoscope. Yeah. And if the horoscope's bad, they won't get out. They won't go out the house because Russell or whoever has said that this is going to happen.
1: Has anyone ever sued anyone about a horoscope?
0: I have no idea.
1: Is that
2: would
1: surprise
2: be really
1: me?
2: Funny.
0: That would be
2: really if the horoscopes told them go in on a new investment and then
0: they lose everything. It's like,
1: it says you will succeed in whatever you put your mind to. And, you know, or is it so vague that you go, well, did you put your mind to it?
2: I guess that's the thing. It's
3: I've never heard of any. I've seen any footage of Russell Grant appearing at the High Court. If you were of his matters, I don't know.
2: Answers to a higher power.
3: than the High Court.
1: Sorry, forget the law.
3: Yeah. He swears on a different.
1: The law of.
0: Tell us about horoscopes. I'm just going to research them.
3: Right. Okay. No, and I think, because we're so compassionate here on the show, we always do a horoscope for who we feel may need it in the wider public domain. So we can have a little think who maybe needs a horoscope this week as well. But anyway, Bronwyn.
2: Yes.
3: Remind me.
2: Cancer, please.
3: Cancer. Okie dokie. Oh, Bronwyn. Something inside you is shifting quietly and it deserves your attention.
2: What?
0: Toilet seat. What were you talking about off air? You said you won't send your big toilet seat.
2: I didn't realise you were going to air my dirty laundry about my broken toilet seat on the radio.
0: Sorry. Apologies.
3: Take time to reflect on what truly matters, especially when it comes to love, money, or self-worth. Okay.
0: Okay. We like that.
3: A new connection or a deepening bond could lift your spirits more than expected.
2: I'm still so stuck on there's something inside you is crawling around.
3: Don't
1: Should
3: ignore.
1: Get that checked out.
2: Is that a morph?
3: On this, don't ignore practical opportunities either. So maybe that's addressing that. The toilet seat issue there. I'm just saying.
0: Okay. You know. All right.
3: Yeah. Balance your private emotional world with your goals. With your goals, Bronwyn. No, that's a lot to think about for
0: Monday. Do you have an appointment for your doctor?
3: Do you want me to go back
2: something
3: over
2: inside me is shifting
3: quietly, and it deserves your attention.
2: No, I don't want that.
3: No.
0: Labby Shifty sang the Something Inside So Strong, but that really is, shifting.
3: Anyway.
0: Moving swiftly on.
3: Andy, how can we help?
1: Aries.
3: Can we
0: get me out of here?
1: He might have to call an ambulance straight after us.
3: Andy, you've got ideas to spare today, and they're far too good to keep to yourself.
1: That's why I'm on the radio.
3: That's the one. Speak up. A conversation could shift a friendship or romance in a promising direction
0: if you're
3: honest about what you want.
0: Oh,
3: Andy, now.
0: Hello. Huh?
3: At home, something clicks when you stop ignoring your deeper desires.
0: It's your knees when you get up.
1: Did feel a bit bad this morning. I felt with energy yesterday, and today is very sluggish.
3: Okay. Don't settle for half-hearted effort. Choose connections that excite you. That's a lot to think about now for Monday and set you on track for the week, Matty.
0: Scorpio, what's mine say?
3: How can we help?
0: I have no idea. I'm past help.
3: Scorpio, changes in the air.
0: Ooh.
3: And for once, you're quite right to welcome it.
0: Okay.
1: Ooh.
0: Oh, hello.
3: Both career matters and close relationships benefit when you stop brooding and say what you're thinking.
0: I have a little problem with that. It's called Ofcom.
3: Yes, yes, indeed. A conversation could bring a useful insight or even spark an exciting new connection.
0: Okay.
3: Yeah.
0: Let
3: your deeper feelings inform your choices, not control them. Trust your instincts.
0: Fair enough. Do we have one for Pisces, the fishies?
3: Who's this for? Who are we going to help here? Who are we calling?
0: I'm not mentioning the person who's just messaged to say Pisces.
1: Is it Joe the Bruce?
3: Okay, let's go for Pisces. Come in, Pisces.
0: Come in, fishies.
3: Home, work, and personal projects all seem to want a piece of you today, but in a rather hopeful way. There's fresh energy around making changes that feel truly yours. Loved ones can offer support and insight if you let them in. Creative plans show promise. Don't dismiss what excites you. Make discoveries that feel comforting and exciting. There's lots of excitement, isn't there?
1: Yeah,
3: lots
1: it's a busy day. Hope that helps,
3: Joe. Lots of excitement going around here.
1: We could do Keir Starmer.
2: I can tell you that Keir Starmer is a Virgo, yeah.
0: Is he?
3: Oh, right. You follow him that closely, do you?
2: No, I just looked it up.
1: Yeah, same.
3: This is for Keir.
1: Great minds, eh?
3: Oh, we're so good here, aren't we?
0: Thank you. We are. We're so good. We're so good. Keir.
3: Oh, you like this. You've got drive today.
1: Yes. Policies everywhere.
3: And it's doing wonders for your professional life.
1: Stop the boat.
3: Oh, man. Speak up about your ideas instead of waiting politely in the background.
1: Get up at 8 a.m.
3: Pull out that lectern. Let's go. People are listening.
1: Wait, is that what it says?
3: The invited audience are listening. At the same time, a quieter emotional current asks you to rest, reflect, and clear your head. Don't ignore it. Relationships also benefit from warmth and honesty.
0: Oh, that's nice. Oh, nice.
1: Especially with your friend Andy.
0: Nice.
3: I know.
0: I mean, yes. I mean, Kira's done ours. Mm-hmm. I feel we should hear what Russell has said about your good self.
3: Thank you, Matty. Yes,
0: it's a pleasure.
3: I am the bull, Taurus.
0: Okay. Your good self.
3: Thank you, Matty. Yes,
0: it's a pleasure.
3: I am the bull, Taurus.
0: Okay.
3: There's a lovely chance today to get your home life.

0: Yes. Well, they've attempted to sue, but winning a lawsuit against a horoscope writer is extremely rare because horoscopes are generalized, inherently subjective, and almost accompanied by an explicit "for entertainment purposes only" disclaimer. Proving false advertising or damages in court is almost impossible. There are three notable incidents. 1914, the Evangeline Adams trial, one of the most famous historical cases, involved famous New York astrologer Evangeline Adams, personal astrologer to J.P. Morgan.
1: Okay.
0: She was arrested for fortune telling, but successfully defended her practice in court by proving she performing legitimate astrological consultations rather than parlor tricks.
2: Wait, so she proved that spiritualism exists in court? So that's the science.
3: That's interesting.
1: At least in American law.
0: NASA. There was a NASA lawsuit in 2005.
2: Listen to this.
4: Still in America. Yep.
0: A Moscow-based astrologer attempted to sue NASA for $300 million. She claimed that crashing a probe into Temple 1 comet deformed her personal horoscope and violated her spiritual values.
2: Yeah, I can see that.
0: What happened with the lawsuit, you reckon?
2: I reckon she won.
0: No, it was dismissed.
2: No, billionaire.
0: It was dismissed.
4: Kawaii.
1: Hey, justice for that lady.
4: Oh, my gosh.
2: What's the other one?
0: The only two that have actually...
2: There's only two.
4: None in this country. That's interesting.
0: I'll just add it in Britain to the end of it.
4: Yeah.
0: And let's see what it comes up with. There is no record of anyone successfully suing a horoscope writer for libel, fraud, or false advertising.
1: Yet.
2: Keir Starmer could be the first one.
0: I did not know this. Horoscope writers are highly protected from civil litigation under British law and consumer protection practices for several key reasons. Entertainment clauses, lack of measurable damages, and the reliance problem.
4: The reliance factor. Interesting.
0: The reliance factor.
4: I think that could be an interesting career opportunity. That really sounds quite safe, doesn't it?
2: You can just start writing horoscopes and see how it goes.
1: Can you do that freelance? Do you have to like get set up in a magazine first?
4: Why don't you call Russell and ask him now? ATP a minute, though.
2: John Lennon and Yoko Ono used to have a personal astrologer.
0: Some people have them. They wouldn't do anything until they consulted. Some people have them.
2: I think they consulted going to Japan or somewhere. Yes, they flew into Japan with this huge fanfare because the astrologer had said to do it. Yeah. And they were like, had a huge press conference. So what are you announcing? They're like, oh, no, nothing. We just came along. We thought we'd say hi. So they were all annoyed that they'd made them all come to this announcement for nothing.
4: For nothing.
2: But the astrologer kind of cleared it all off and told them what flights to get. And so they got really into it.
0: Some people live by it. They'll have their own personal astrologer. Oh, no, today's not a good day to do business.
4: Yeah.
2: But yeah, especially like J.P. Morgan or someone. So when you're rich enough, you can just employ whoever you want to tell you whatever.
0: I blame the astrologist, which was like, that wasn't me, mate. All this legal stuff,
2: that means you never get in trouble with John Lennon. Yeah. You can just go, it's for entertainment purposes only.
0: That's it, isn't it? But it's just weird. It's just completely... Yeah.
4: I know.
0: People live by it and people won't go out if the horoscopes are bad.
4: Yeah. Or choosing partners, isn't it? That's a big one for some people, isn't it? Don't get started on that. Yeah, it's mad, isn't it? It's like one of the first things they want to know where they'd put it in their spec, you know, what their horse star
0: what's
4: your sign bet, is.
0: What date and time.
2: Yeah.
4: Under a pool table. The Egbert arms.
2: Yes.
0: And on that wonderful thought, ladies and gentlemen, it's time's come to go. If you are in the Egbert arms, by the way, and you do find a pool table, best of luck.
2: Watch out what's underneath.
0: Watch out what's underneath. The show's repeated tonight. Six,
4: slips and trips.
0: 6:10 and 6 tomorrow morning, over the weekend as well. Thank you very much for your company. Swirlo's on next. Kira, thank you very much.
4: Thank you.
0: Bronwyn, thank you very much.
1: Thank you.
0: Andy, thank you very much.
2: Thank you.
0: We'll leave with Joseph Locke and goodbye from all of us. We'll see you soon. Bye-bye.
4: Bye-bye.
2: Bye.

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